0: call this a, it's going to be a balk, I believe, on Gasser. The home plate umpire, Chad Fairchild, adamant as he came out in front of home plate, and he pointed at the pitcher, and then he pointed at second base, and Keyshaw is going to have the bag. Now, as a base stealer, Paul, it's always a balk with a left-hander for you, right?
1: Yeah, you love that call.
0: That's clearly
1: a
0: balk.
1: It's a little bit strange for only the home plate umpire to see that. They talk both about that leg that he picks up, the foot can't go behind the rubber and still throw to first. And then plus the way he landed, it was too much of an angle towards home plate.
0: It was a fairly clear balk as far as that rule goes, and very little argument from Pat Murphy. So Keyshaw's at second, and it's a 2-2 to Culpepper. And Keyshaw wants third, and the pitch is taken, and Keyshaw dives in, and he is out at third base. Keyshaw got the momentum lead and took off for third. Culpepper took ball three wide, and Keyshaw, for the time being, is out at third base. Twins are checking with Joey Casey. They will not challenge, and the second out of the inning happens at third, caught stealing.
1: Well, part of their pregame is probably saying that Gasser is vulnerable to stealing third base. Luke not wasting any time after the balk. I thought it was a decent jump, not a great jump, but a perfect throw by Contreras right in front of the base on the ground.
0: Now 3-2 to Culpepper, and that's down low, and that's ball four. So Culpepper, another big league first. He's been hit by a pitch, and he's now walked. And he'll be at first base. Let's take 10 seconds for station ID on your home for Twins baseball.
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0: You mentioned the throw from Contreras. He had to take a ball away and then throw through the hitter. That was very impressive. Brooks Lee is the hitter now. And the first pitch is taken for a strike, and the count is 0-1 on a cutter. Running is part of Culpepper's game. Have you had a chance to see much of him in terms of his jumps, his leads?
1: No, I really haven't gone back and watched any of the video of his base stealing during his time in the minor leagues.
0: He's out near the cut, and Lee pops up. Pops up back at second base. Terang waving his arms around. He's underneath it. He'll make the catch, and the inning is over. So a promising inning goes askance for the Minnesota Twins, with Keyshaw thrown out at third and Lee popping up to end the frame. We played 2.5, still 3-1 Minnesota on your home for Twins baseball.
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3: The dangerous Jackson Churio leads off and takes a strike here in the bottom of the third. It's nothing to one to Churio. Curveball from Taj Bradley to steal a strike after Taj strikes out three in a row in the second inning. Churio walked in the first, and he swings through a pitch, kind of a half swing on another curveball. And the count is 0-2, had him fooled.
4: That's a nice pitch for him to have, steal a strike early in the count with that curveball, expand it a little farther away.
3: And then docks the outside corner with a heater at 100 to strike out Churio.
4: Wow.
3: Curveball, half swing, and then a dart on the outside corner at 100 miles an hour. That's pretty nifty. It's crazy to think we're watching Taj Bradley, who's a big, strong guy, pump at 100, and it's impressive. And tomorrow we'll see Mizorowski sure. Through, 20 pitches at 103? One game?
4: Yeah, Taj is out there. Miz who? I mean, that's four punch outs in a row, three of them at 100.
3: And the other at 99. Swinging miss on the changeup at 98 to Jake Bowers. That was a heater up and in. There's a pitch down and away. And it's one ball, one strike. Bowers singled in the first as it was quite a predicament for Bradley. It's a good off-speed pitch for a strike, 1-2. Bradley gave up the 0-2 double to Terang. Walked Churio, then a two-strike single to Bowers to load him up. And hit Contreras with an 0-2 pitch. Swinging miss here, and down goes Bowers. Five straight strikeouts for Bradley. And six strikeouts overall in the ballgame. And here's William Contreras. Some kind of strikeout mojo right now for Taj Bradley. He's up to 147 strikeouts. That moves him past Logan Gilbert into fifth place in the American League. He's just three shy of Reed Detmers. The pitch fouled straight back in the count 0-1.
4: Now you talk about the young pitchers and how they're learning about struggles early in the game. You know, you start out 0-2 and you hang a split finger. It gets you off your game right away. But he found a way to minimize. He's come back in the second inning, two outs here in the third, just really back in a groove.
3: And the 0-1 just wide. It's 1-1 to Contreras. As a hitter, Paul, you've always said the toughest pitchers were the ones who you couldn't bank on what they were going to throw you, who had different ways to attack you.
4: The unpredictability of their sequencing.
3: So swings through a high heater here, 1-2. And with two strikes, you truly don't know if he's going to throw a split. He could lock you up at 100 miles an hour. He could drop a breaking ball or that hard cutter. Yeah, which really moves like a slider.
4: If you wonder why velocity matters, because it just creates that doubt that you can never really get off. Thinking about being beaten by that fastball with two strikes, and it exposes you to those off-speed pitches.
3: Down and in here with the curveball, and the count is 2-2. He stayed away from that split since it betrayed him in the opening frame. Trying to strike out his sixth straight Brewer and his seventh overall in the ballgame. Rocks into the 2-2, and it's popped in the air. Center field, Kreidler's first opportunity, drifts a little to his left. Ryan puts it in his pocket, and it's another 1-2-3 inning for Taj Bradley, who knifes through the heart of this Brewers order. We've played three in sunny Milwaukee. It's 3-1 Twins on your home for Twins baseball. 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
4: 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Ryan Kreidler leads off. Ortiz behind the bag at third. We saw Kreidler bunt for a hit the other day. He watches this one for a sweeper strike and the count is 0-1. Kreidler played center field today in the absence of Byron Buxton. We've seen Keyshaw out there, Clemens occasionally, and Kreidler against the lefty. As a pitch down and in, and it's 1-1. And with Culpepper getting the bulk of the reps at shortstop now as a right-handed bat, now Kreidler again leads on his versatility. 1-1, down and in. And with the active roster, I think the argument could be made, he's probably the best defensive center fielder on the active roster right now.
5: Yeah, I think I'd have to agree with that. And we all hope Buck gets back sooner than later. Obviously, they're trying to make progress in getting that hit back into shape.
4: 2-1 pulled foul, and boy, no shortage of effort on the part of Byron Buxton.
5: But you're right about Kreidler. You know, it is important to have players that are versatile. And, you know, he did a nice job filling there at shortstop for quite a, you know, big majority of the games over the last 4 to 6 weeks.
4: 2-2 popped up out of play. He can really play short. I don't think that the fact that Culpepper's there now is any indictment of Kreidler defensively. They're just looking for
5: a
4: little bit more pop offensively from the position. And again, Culpepper, work in progress. We'll see what he becomes defensively at that spot. 2-2, line drive, base hit. Attaboy, Ryan Kreidler. Churio over to cut it off in the gap. Kreidler a hard turn at first. A leadoff single from the bottom of your order. And Kreidler has the sixth hit already for Minnesota off Gasser. And now some options with Austin Martin into the batter's box. He's been hit by a pitch, scored a run, and lined out to left.
5: Yeah, another good at-bat by a right-hander. A little fastball tried to sneak it on the inside part of the plate, and Kreidler lining that ball. Nice play by Churio to cut it off and keep Kreidler at first.
4: Martin showing bunt, and he bunts foul, and the count is 0-1. Austin Martin, saw yesterday, tried to bunt. He popped one right up to the third baseman. And again, this is a skill that, with what he brings offensively, his toolkit, the bunt has to be a part of it. No balls and a strike. Swinging away, and he swings and fouls, and the count is 0-2. Twins have certainly had their well-documented struggles against left-handers, and I still think Noah Cameron is haunting Derek Shelton's sleep much more than any ghost at the Pfister Hotel. But they've gotten really some nice, productive swings last night against Drouin and tonight against Gasser. Just want to keep stacking some runs. They lead just 3-1 here in the fourth. The 0-2, a little excuse me roller foul up the first baseline.
5: Yeah, you talk about Austin Martin got off to the great start this year. It's been a little more difficult lately, although his on-base percentage, you know, he's taking his walks. But he needs to be able to bunt. With his skill set, that's an important tool for him to have.
4: Here's the pitch, and he watches low.

0: take 1 and 2.
1: I remember Rod Crew talking to the minor leaguers, and he asked a few of them, can you hit the ball with the fence? Oh, not too often. How's your power? Not very good. Well, you better master bunny.
0: 1 ball, 2 strikes. And looked that off the plate away, and the count 2 and 2. Glenn Perkins was telling the story the other day. We were having a conversation with Mark Hallberg about the pitchers trying to learn how to bunt. And I think Jerry White was the coach, and he tried to bunt one, hit him right in the face. And so they brought Rod Carew out to show the pitchers how to bunt. As a one hopper to short, eats up Pratt, goes to second for one, the relay to first, and it's in time to get a hustling Oscar Martin. Boy, Pratt took a big goofy hop there at shortstop. He's a big guy, though, and he stayed with it, and he got to Terang, who turned it beautifully. And there are two out here for Ryan Jeffers. But just to finish the story, Glenn said, you want to talk about a waste of talent? Rod Carew, the greatest bunter ever, working with a bunch of pitchers in the American League. Like, you could never possibly approach the artistry with which he could bunt. Here's Jeffers with two out. And Ryan had a great at bat last time up, and he takes a strike here, 0-1.
1: That's a funny story. You know, when I was managing and we were still, you know, pitchers had to hit in the interleague games in the National League parks, that was really a headache trying to get them to swing the bat and learn how to bunt.
0: 0-1 is in, 1-1. They all wanted to hit home runs.
1: They wanted to hit home runs. We let them have a little fun after their bunting session to see who could hit the ball into the seats.
0: You'd have the starters against the relievers, usually, in the home run derby. Phil Hughes had some pop.
1: Phil Hughes had some pop. Kyle Gibson thought he had some pop.
0: Yeah, he had his own bats. He had his own bats. He gave one to Danny. 1 and 2 now to Jeffers, who takes a strike. Jason Marquis, that's the one I'll always remember. And it was right here as the 1-2 is low. Marquis had been in the National League, fancied himself quite the batsman, had his own bat order, started here. Didn't make it out of the first, never got to hit. See ya.
1: Did Perk talk about his power at all? I don't really know.
0: He never swung away, but he said he got every bunt down. Said 3 for 3. 2-2 is wide. And here's a guy in Perk. He didn't even hit in high school. Like most of these pitchers, we say they can't hit. They were dominated as a shortstop or something in high school. Perk didn't even want a DH in high school. He went from freshman year at Stillwater to facing Jeff Supon of the Brewers. That was his hitting trajectory. Is a swinging miss by Jeffers. He chases a sweeper down the dirt. And he's down on strikes. So a leadoff single, but a double play and a strikeout. Gasser unscathed in the fourth. We played 3.5 back to Milwaukee. And a 3-1 Twins lead next on your home for Twins baseball.
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3: Garrett Mitchell leads off here in the home fourth. He takes downstairs, one ball, no strikes. Lined right back to Taj Bradley with the bases loaded and nobody out in the first inning. It was a huge out. Then a strikeout, fielder's choice. Taj allowed just the single run. A check swing for a strike here, 1-1. Digging into the bunting history of all the Twins radio network analysts. That's the one thing. If you want to be Twins radio analyst, you got to be able to bunt. As the pitch is low between you, Molly, and Danny could always bunt. And Perk, 3-for-3.
4: Yeah.
3: Yep. Zupan, Greg Maddux, and Adam Wainwright. He got all three of them down.
4: Can you remember the pitchers?
3: There's only three of them. Line drive to center field, and Kreidler makes the catch. So one away here, and Andrew Vaughn will bat. But it is it is a special skill. And Rod Carew would talk about it all the time. That, you know, he had like four or five different bunts when he needed a hit. He could put the ball literally wherever he wanted to put it.
4: We looked up one time what his batting average was on bunts in play. And if I'm not mistaken, it was somewhere north of 500.
3: Remarkable. As a ball down, one ball, no strikes. Vaughn leans back in the box. Not much of a bunter. He's got some pop, though. And he takes low. It's 2-0. He struck out in the first.
4: Yeah, that was a big out as well.
3: Taj, 25-pitch first inning. There's a line drive through the left side for a base hit, and Andrew Vaughn is in the hit column. And the Brewers have their first base runner since that very busy opening frame. One on for Yelich. We talked about Yelich yesterday. He hit sixth. He had not hit below the number four spot in the order all year. And then on Sunday, he hit fifth. Yesterday, he hit sixth. And today, he's hitting seventh for the Brewers. Yelich DHing. He's just 3 for his last 20. He will have one of those stretches between now and the end of the year where he carries this club for a week or so. It was a strike called 0-1.
4: Yeah, you know, he's had a bit of a rough stretch. Fans were getting a little bit impatient with him. But I look at him in the box. He still looks dangerous.
3: Very much so. Always had that pretty left-handed swing. Turns play back. Coils and swings, and the count is 0-2. And I love hearing you diagnose the difference in swings, but to me, he's always looked like flat through the zone and like it's in there a long time.
4: Yeah, he's very flat, and a lot of his power really was to left center because he likes to let the ball get deep into the zone.
3: He swings and fouls this one to the left side off the net. I think of some of the classic left-handed swingers, like a Will Clark, the bat's down in the zone where they want it. I feel like Yelich, top of the zone, he's still in business. Hands up around his chin.
4: It's funny when you talk about pretty swings in the game. It's always left-hand hitters, right?
3: It's always.
4: I don't know about right-handers that have pretty swings.
3: Pitch down and away, 1-2. No one ever said you had a pretty swing?
4: No, no. But like you said, you know, whether it's Will Clark or
3: Griffey Jr. And,
4: oh, yeah, that's doesn't get better than that.
3: It just looks different. One ball, two strikes. Long hold and the pitch. And it's off the knuckles towards third. Backhand pickup by Lee. Has to hurry. Not in time to get Yelich. Boy, Brooks was pulled way off the line to start. Had a long way to go. His throw is on target. But Yelich can still pick him up and put him down. He made it a very close play at first base, but that's an infield hit.
4: That's, like we talked about, Yelich really trying to stay inside that baseball. Got jammed a little bit. Brooks really shading over towards that shortstop hole. What a long way for that ball. Yeah, that's too much speed.
3: Pretty impressive throw.
4: It was

0: terms of
1: right on target, like you said.
0: Not been able to put anything extra on it as you're running away from the target. So two on here for Cooper Pratt. The young shortstop watches the first pitch just high. One ball, no strikes. You know, I think the lefties get the pretty swings because they're always on the pitching side called the crafty ones. So they've traded pretty for crafty. How about that?
1: I like that theory.
0: Everything balances out. The 1-0. Pull.
1: Go foul.
0: Down the left field line, and it is foul. Cooper Pratt is a guy you can look at and you can dream on a little bit with the frame that he has, already just 21 years of age in the big leagues, playing every day at short for a first-place team. We've seen the arm. We've seen the range a little bit. The bat, for a young guy, like, is probably the last thing to really click into place as a major leaguer. He moved through the system in the minor leagues for his defense, and that's a strike called. And that's also a testament to this organization, because some organizations, you don't slug, you don't move. And they were looking at different skill set for him as he developed from a high school shortstop to a big league shortstop.
1: This is part of the Brewers' plan of how they develop, what they prioritize. You know, that last year, the best record in the game. This year, so far, the best record in the game. And they got a lot of youth on the field.
0: Three players, 22 and younger, in the starting nine. It's a pitch fouled away. And it stays 1-2. And yeah, they've got more coming. Their system is absolutely loaded with even more infielders. I think their anticipation is that eventually in the near future, Terang will be too expensive and they'll move on and next man up to play alongside Pratt up the middle. Where Tosh could use a strikeout here. He had that run of six in a row, or five in a row, six total. And with first and second, one out, the number eight hitter, you'd love to throw a chair to Cooper Pratt. And the 1-2. Swung on a fouled away, went down and got that one. Spoiled it up into the seat, stays 1-2.
1: Yeah, Taz was able to get Pratt the first time on a fastball up and out of the zone. Last two pitches, both fastballs, one up, one down, and he's been able to spoil both of those pitches.
0: See where he goes, 1-2 again. It's on the way, and it's checked at down. Did he go? No. Some plate discipline from Cooper Pratt. Two balls and two strikes.
1: Yeah, I like the selection of the curveball over the cutter right there. When a guy's laid on his fastball and you leave that cutter in the zone, you're just speeding up his bat to be on time.
0: Great point. Vaughn, the lead runner, the pitch. And that's down and in, and the count full. Now, typically, you'd be thinking, oh, the running game and whatnot, but Vaughn is one of the few guys they're going to drop an anchor with. One out. Full count. Runners on at first and second.
1: I got to challenge him right here.
0: Here it comes. Swung on and lifted in the air. Left center field. Long run for Kreidler. He's going to get there and he's going to make the catch.
1: And I was wrong. He went with the cutter. He did get Pratt a little bit out front. Hit that ball off the end of the bat. Hung up enough for Kreidler to make a catch. Big out.
0: And they call that a cutter. It really moves like a slider when you look at it. And you hear cutter, and I mean, he throws it so hard at 90 miles an hour, but, I mean, that thing isn't just like a little bite at the end. That's a big old chomp at the end. Good lateral move.
1: Yeah, what's in a name, right? I mean, we all know what that pitch does. It does have a little bit more tilt than maybe your normal cutter. And really, a lot of guys that throw 97 to 100, their cutter's going to be 93, 94. And that pitch that we're calling a cutter for Bradley is more in that high 80s range.
0: I have a feeling that hitters have other names for it that you probably can't use on the radio. Here's the bottom of the order, Ortiz. And if you're Taj Bradley, you don't want to see Terang here. Let's handle business with the number nine hitter. Ortiz struck out first time up. That's left-handed. Lee is on the cut at third. Culpepper up the middle. And the pitch is a strike and the count is 0-1. Other teams against the Twins, the teams that don't strike out like the Royals, they give the Twins fits because the ball's in play all the time, and the Twins have not been a very sound defensive team. And if that even means just one extra base runner a game, those add up as a pitch down 1-1. So when Tosh starts and he misses a bunch of bats, boy, that just plays right into the hands and away from the weaknesses of this Twins

0: The 1-1, check that. He didn't go. 2-1. Couple of four-seamers and a curve. He's really avoided that split. Hasn't had the feel for it today. Taj comes set. This will be 78th pitch. We're in just the fourth inning. It's skied away foul down the third baseline, 2-2. We heard from Pete Mackey in Geno's pregame. He'll go over 100 pitches, no problem. But right now you're thinking, Taj, let's get him through five and see if he can maybe sneak a few outs in the sixth at this pace.
1: Yeah, this would really help his cause to retire Ortiz here and not have to deal with Terang with runners in scoring position.
0: This is actually Hamilton, not Ortiz. So Hamilton fouls away. So Ortiz came out of the ballgame.
1: Wow, I missed that.
0: Yeah, and Hamilton is in the ballgame. They both kind of similar stylistically, though Hamilton obviously left-handed, Ortiz is right-handed. But it's Hamilton for Ortiz. I'm sure if that's just a situational move or if something happened with Joey Ortiz. 2-2 to Hamilton is down and in, 3-2. I looked up at the big board right as Drew Halverson was telling me it's Hamilton. I'm looking at Hamilton's face. I'm going, wait a second. He wasn't on my lineup card. Huge pitch here. Runners will be moving. It's 3-2 to Hamilton. Swung on and tapped up the first baseline. Just caught a stitch of that baseball. 81 pitches now for Taj. Again, it was a 25-pitch first inning that got him kind of off track. And already it's 27 pitches here in the fourth. A lot of deep counts. And that stuff he had when he went on that run is striking everybody out. We haven't seen the swing and miss. The velo's been there. We haven't seen the swing and miss since. The pitch is high. Ball four. He walked it. David Hamilton earns the walk. And now Terang will bat. And he'll do so with the bases loaded. Pete Mackey's going to come out and chat with Taj, who's sitting at 82 pitches now for the ballgame. Twins lead 3-1.
1: Now, this is more just a breather visit. A lot of pitches this inning. But Taj kind of reset here, trying to get this last out.
0: Now, Terang doubled on an 0-2 pitch in the first and scored the lone Brewers run. He then struck out on a full count pitch in the second, and that was part of that run of five in a row with strikeouts, and he whipped him at 100 miles an hour with a heater. Now, is Terang a guy you want to consistently attack with a fastball? We'll find out. He talked about how he whips that, cracks the whip with his swing. Is that open him up to fastballs hot up in the zone?
1: Maybe a little bit, but, you know, it's not really an overly large uppercut-type swing as he tries to create that backspin. And he's had some pretty good swings at that fastball at the top of the zone so far. Hasn't caught up to one yet.
0: First pitch lined in the air right field. He caught up to that one. That's a base hit. One run will score. Here comes Yelich. He's going to tie the game at three. It's a two-run single from Bryce Terang on the very first pitch from Taj Bradley. And we hit the reset button here in the fourth inning.
1: Yeah, he cracked the whip there. That fastball more down, thigh high, as opposed to up near top of the zone. And he was ready for that first pitch. That walk preceding that set that up.
0: That's why you don't want to face the top of the order, Bryce Terang. Because I don't think anyone's figured out exactly how to get him out just yet. 74th run batted in on the year. And here's Churio with runners on at first and third. Like the approach from Terang. After a mound visit, you've just walked a guy. You know he wants to be in the zone. You don't want to fall behind. So he jumped on the first pitch, and so does Churio, and he rolls it to short. Culpepper flips it over to Clemens at second base. That'll force Terang, and the inning is over. The inning is over, but the damage is done. A two-run fourth, Terang comes through again. It's 3-3 in Milwaukee on your home for Twins baseball.
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3: August 8th, 1987, in front of 50,000 fans at the Dome, Kirby Puckett goes 4-for-4, including a homer in the third.
4: One out, nobody on. The Twins leading 4-0. Last of the third inning, Young checking his sign with...

0: Hamblin. Here's the windup by the left-hander. The pitch swung on, a hard drive hit the left field. That ball is really socked, and it is a home run, a line shot into the left field seats. Just got over the plexiglass in left field. Never got very high in the air. A line drive homer, number 17 for Kirby, his 67th RBI. 5-0 Twins.
1: Twin starter Steve Carlton gives up just two runs over 8 2/3 innings to earn his 329th and final win of his Hall of Fame career as the Twins beat the A's 9-2.
2: To catch the next moment in Twins history, get your tickets at twins.com.
3: 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Great pitching matchup earlier today out at Yankee Stadium was Chris Sale against Garrett Cole. Garrett Cole went 7 innings, allowed just 2 runs on 6 hits, struck out 9. He got the win. Chris Sale got the loss in part because of this.
4: He's almost a little bit shallow like the late Paul Blair. His pitch swung on and ripped to the gap. That's going to get all the way to the fence. Here comes Lombard around third, getting a huge wave on. Jonesy going for third. The big slider. He slides into third safely. A triple for Spencer Jones. He ties the game at 2-2.
3: Yeah, the game was tied at 2 at that point in time. The Yankees were able to go on and take this one by a score of 5-4. Chris.
5: What I take from that is that Dave Sims calls the 6-7 Spencer Jones the big spider. And I think in a game that needs more nicknames, that's pretty cool. So the big spider with a triple there. And Royce Lewis here calling timeout before facing Robert Gasser. Gasser's thrown 81 pitches. He's given up 3 runs on 6 hits, including a 2-run double to Royce Lewis, who is hitting 13 straight games. Both bullpens starting to stir now here in the top of the fifth as Lewis watches a strike on the outside corner and the count is 0-1. The next run, Paul, is a big one because whichever team can grab the lead, that dictates how their bullpen usage is going to unfold. Pitch to Royce pulled up the third base line. The changeup, it's 0-2.
6: That's a good point there because, you know, we might have a couple guys down who have pitched in back-to-back games. One of the things I liked about last night's game is after the Brewers came back and tied it at 6. We answered that immediately with those 3 consecutive 2-out hits.
5: And after they scored the first today, we picked up those 3 runs in the next half inning. 0-2 to Lewis. He rolls it back through the middle for a base hit. Attaboy, Royce. It's another changeup. And he was almost fooled on that pitch, ball, but the late recognition still had the ability to get the bat out. Kind of decelerated his swing a little bit to hit that ball back up the middle.
6: Yeah, the deacceleration just because he recognized the lack of velocity on the pitch on that changeup. And that's one thing he's been doing better during this stretch is keeping that bat through the zone just a little bit longer, more balls to the middle of the field and not everything on the pull side.
5: Here's Josh Bell. Bell's 1-for-2. Batting from the right side. And the pitch to Bell is up and away. 1-ball, no strikes. That Brewers bullpen is going to start cranking now. They added a right-hander to their pen after DFA'ing Wilson, who logged 3 innings last night. Gasser delivers. And he delivers down and in, 2-0. A good count here for Josh Bell. I believe they added Richardson.
6: Yeah.
5: Who I believe started against the Twins earlier this year. Hole on the right side for Josh. And he watches a pitch on the outside corner for a strike. It's 2-1.
6: Yeah, good take there. 2-0 count. Painted a sinker away on the outside corner. Not a pitch you're looking for. 2-0.
5: So four-seam, a changeup, and a sinker. 3 different pitches in this at-bat for Bell. 2-1 is hit high in the air to shallow center field. Mitchell trotting in underneath it, and he makes the catch. And there's one away. Jared Mitchell wears number 5. He's playing center field. His college teammate, the guy he hit right behind for UCLA, Ryan Kreidler, also wearing number 5 and playing center field. And then we've got 2 rookies at shortstop who both wear number 12, in Pratt and Culpepper. Here's Clemens to hit. Cody's 0-for-2. 3 for his last 30. Just feel like he's due. They set up a way. The runner goes. The pitch is high, and Royce dives into second. And Royce is now 11-for-11 in stolen bases. Royce Lewis, 11 for 11.

0: 11. Still hasn't been caught.
1: Good recognition by Royce. I don't really see anything overly that differentiates his pickoff move to his delivery to home. Maybe a little leery of thrown over to first after that balk was called.
0: Now a 1-0 count to Cody. And he rips one straight back, just missed it. The count 1-1. I'm going to have to recheck this, but as of a couple of days ago, the only other big leaguers with at least 10 bags without being caught were Bryson Stott, who at the time was 19 for 19, and Louis Arraez, also a Philly, who was 10 for 10. Royce now 11 for 11. He's the go-ahead run at second. A sweeper locks up Clemens, and the count is 1-2. Speaking of Stott, he and Cody, they were teammates in Philadelphia. They used the same guy to do their personalized spikes. And Bryson Stott and Cody Clemens both have spectacular Field of Dreams game spikes. The 1-2, that's down. And I would direct you to the local interwebs to get a look at Bryson Stott's. It's former Phillies who have passed away coming out of the cornfield. It's Dalton, Halliday, Robin Roberts, Richie Ashburn, Tug McGraw, and the great broadcaster Harry Callis. And they're emerging from the field just like the Black Sox in the movie. And it's amazing. And
1: yeah, the artistic creativity behind those things, whether it's the shoes they do now, the bats that they make for the players' weekend.
0: There will be corn bats in Dyersville as well. As a pitch fouled back, it stays 2-2. So Cody, we asked him, and he showed us in the clubhouse on his phone the picture of his spikes, and they're spectacular as well. There's no people on them, but kind of the scenes from the movies and the field and the sky and the lights, really special. 2-2 pitch. Swung on a missed and struck him out. He got him on a sweeper. Well, you don't see Cody Clemens swing and miss like that very often. And that's going to be, I think, the final man for Gasser. There's a righty up in the pen, and Luke Keyshaw is due to bat with two outs and the go-ahead run at second base. And Pat Murphy is making his way slowly to the mound to relieve his starting pitcher of his duties. So this pitching change brought to you by Upanor, GF Brand. Count on Upanor for plumbing that performs. It's a scoreboard update with Mark Janowski next on the home for Twins baseball.
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4: 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The Boston Red Sox came up just short of their second double-digit winning streak of the season today as the A's were able to break their nine-game losing streak.
5: First stretch pitch, 2-1. Walt drives into the right center field alley. That is going to drop. And one hop over the wall. An automatic double. Donovan Walton adds two more to the A's cause, and they have their biggest lead in quite some time on the road. 5-2 at Fenway Park.
4: Yeah, the A's would go on and hold on for a 7-3 win. I say hold on because the Red Sox left the bases loaded in the bottom of the ninth, so the Red Sox nine-game win streak is over.
0: All right, thank you very much. Boy, they have been absolutely red hot. One thing that has done is essentially, barring a major collapse in the American League East, has made the race for the last wild card, that's the only spot left. So if you're in the American League Central, where four teams have designs on the postseason, you better try to win your division. But Keyshaw is going to face Chad Patrick. He's never faced him in the big leagues. Patrick pitched collegiately at Purdue. Features a great cutter. Debuted last year. He leads with his cutter 48% of the time to right-handers. Also throws a four-seam, and he inherits the go-ahead run. Royce Lewis at second base, two outs. Keyshaw's 2-for-2, and he watches a pitch down and away. That's the cutter, and it's one ball, no strikes. And we were talking about the slider action on Taj's cutter. This is a true cutter.
1: Yeah, not a lot of depth to Patrick.

0: Brooks cutter. Pretty much just kind of zips across.
1: Looks back at Royce, big lead. And Keyshaw takes high for ball two. And is that pitch just designed basically to just get enough off the barrel?
0: Sure.
1: Keep you from squaring it up?
0: And the fact that he tries to really get outside that pitch, right-handed hitters have a tendency maybe to bail out just a little bit, and they get the book if they do make contact off the end of the bat.
1: He comes back with a four-seamer at 96, and that's for a strike, so he's back in the count now at 2-1. There's the cutter about 90, that carry four-seamer at 96, so plenty of hair on the fastball. Keyshaw's blooped one to left, driven one to the gap and right. He fouls this one straight back. He was on that cutter at 92, and the count is 2-2. Two balls, two strikes, two outs. Royce Lewis, a leadoff single. He stole second. 3-3 our score. We're in the top of the fifth inning, middle game of a three-game series here in Milwaukee. The pitch. Swung on and hit high in the air. Right field playable out there for Bowers. He drifts back towards the warning track and makes the catch. And the inning is done. Twins strand Royce at second base. We've played four and a half. Still 3-3 on your home for Twins baseball.
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1: Taj Bradley facing Jake Bowers to open the fifth inning, and Bowers swings and misses. The count is 0-1. That was the 85th pitch of the game. For Bradley, Twins would love to get him through this fifth inning. Bowers, Contreras, and Mitchell. And the pitch is just off the plate, and the count is 1-1. Three runs, seven hits for Minnesota. Three runs, five hits for Milwaukee. One in the first, two in the fourth. Bradley stares in, taps the rubber, comes downhill, and the pitch is swung on a missed, and it's 1-2. Bradley is so physical that the bottom of the mound, the front slope to that landing spot, is just a crater. Remember when he pitched for Tampa Bay at Target Field, the Twins pitchers having problems with the mound because he would dig it up so much. 1-2 pitch. That's down and in, and the count 2-2. We talked to his teammates, and they say, you think Taj is impressive when he pitches. His work in the weight room day-to-day is remarkable. 2-2, checked out. Didn't go, and the count is full. And this is where he's gotten into trouble. That's a full count. He had three full counts in the fourth inning. That's where the pitch count got away. 3-2. Swung on a miss, and he struck him out.
0: Yeah, nice job there. 3-2 cutter. Gets the swing and miss from Bowers. Hey, make Tim McGraw's concert even more memorable. Book a premium suite or grab single tickets

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1: That is going to be a great concert.
0: That will
1: the
0: be
1: Chicks
0: fun.
1: Will be there as well. As a strike called and the county's 0-1. And we were just talking about Tim's dad, Tug. He's going to be on those spikes in Dyersville for Bryson Stott. The 0-1 bounces up to home plate and the count 1-1. What kind of numbers did you have against Tug McGraw?
0: Didn't see Tug McGraw.
1: No?
0: Kind of prior to interleague play, which came in, I believe, in 97.
1: Yeah, that's right.
0: I didn't see a lot of those National League pitchers.
1: 1-1.
0: That's each kind of iconic moment for him was the strikeout, I think, of Willie Wilson to end the World Series against the Royals.
1: Threw the arms up. 2-2. Here's the pitch. Fouled away down the right field line. Well played by the ball kid down there. He had to back up. Didn't take a great route, but played the carom beautifully. It's 2-2. 2-2 to Contreras. Hit by a pitch to force in a run in the first. He watches down, and again, it's a full count.
0: Another one.
1: Again, these counts get full, and then Taj has, you know, no margin for error. That full count walk to Hamilton proved costly, paving the way for Terang's two-run single to tie the game in the fourth. Here's the payoff. Swung on and high chopper to shortstop. Picked up by Culpepper. He throws high to first, but Lewis keeps his foot on the bag, and they get the out 6-3. Boy, a couple extra steps there to collect his thoughts as he looked down at that ball. And Contreras, by no means the speediest of the Brewers, but he made that play a whole lot closer, I think, than the Twins were hoping.
0: It'll be fun to watch Culpepper make some of those adjustments. A little extra step in there that really he didn't need to make.
1: The play I'm excited to see is the reaction play where he has no time, and we get to see the big arm. He has a chopper to the right side for Garrett Mitchell. There's that nice, efficient at bat picked up by Clemens, scoops it over to first base, and it's a nice pickup by Royce Lewis. Clemens, he wasted no time on that slow roller, and he didn't have any time to play with. It's a 4-3 putout by a half a step, and the inning is over. We've played five. We're tied at three. This is your home for Twins baseball.
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1: Kellen Culpepper leads off against Chad Patrick here in the sixth. It'll be 7, 8, and 9. Culpepper, Lee, and Kreidler. 3-3 our score. Welcome back to Milwaukee as Culpepper hit. Second time he's been hit today. Culpepper took that one up on the shoulder. And down he goes. He's the third twin to wear one today. He was hit back in the second. Eventually came around to score. Both hit batters came around to score. And Patrick that time got him with a sinker up and in. The first one was on his leg. This one's up on his back and his shoulder. And that's not a fun way to make your way to first base. But say this for young Kalen Culpepper. KC's been on three times today. Mick Papareste and Derek Shelton are out there. And Kalen says, I'm good to go.
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1: Brooks leads the hitter, and Brooks batting left-handed here takes down. One ball, no strikes. As a righty today, robbed of extra bases and a wonderful diving catch by Churio in the second and popped up in the third. And we'll see what Culpepper does in terms of the running game here with the righty Patrick. Quick throw over to first, and certainly as part of the scouting report, it's well known that speed is a part of Kalen Culpepper's game.
2: So there's one thing as a base dealer you pick up on right-handed pitchers. Very slow move to first. Slow

0: One, Cody Funderburk. He got Cedric Mullins in Tampa. It's the only time we've seen it. They set up a way, and this ball hit high in the air for Brooks Lee, fairly deep, right field. Bauer's going back. He's in front of the wall. He makes the catch. Culpepper has to go back to first. Just a little hollow off the bat for Brooks. He hit it 98.6 off the bat, but just a little bit underneath that one.
1: Just a little under.
0: Just missed it.
1: And not to be overly analyzing base running here, that's one of those balls that, with the height and the depth, possibility of tagging up at first base, either it's going to be over the fence or it's going to be caught. Maybe challenge Bauer's arm to get into scoring position there.
0: Now Trevor Larnach's going to hit for Ryan Kreidler. Last night, and you pointed this out when we were prepping today, not a single bench player was used. And now both number nine hitters have been swapped out. We're in the sixth inning. Chris Hook will come out to talk about how to pitch Larnach. You mentioned that, you know, challenging a guy and knowing when you can tag. And I think of Jose Ramirez, who does it better than anybody in baseball. We saw Jose Ramirez in Cleveland tag and go from first to second on a routine fly ball to left field. And Larnach at the time in left did everything right, got behind the ball, strong throw. But it's not just about being fast. It's about being opportunistic, sure, and being smart.
1: Well, that ball got all the way to the base of the fence. Bauer really wasn't in a very good position to make a throw. The thing about Ramirez and balls to left field, you can break like you're going to go, and it gives you the opportunity to see the throw if it's online or not. If it's online, you can still have time to stop and retreat. If it's a little bit off, you go ahead and take that extra base.
0: That's a great tidbit. All right, here's Larnach. First at bat of this series as a pinch hitter, and there's a throw over to first, and Culpepper dives back. And so now he's seen three throws over there. Trevor Larnach has had a fantastic season. Big spot here against Patrick. And he watches a pitch down, and the count is 1-0. He's another guy who's seen a ton of changeups. Now, Patrick's not a changeup guy. It's a sinker there. It's going to be sinkers and cutters, try to draw some X's. Trevor Larnach is 1-for-2 and has been hit by a pitch against Chad Patrick in his career. Here's the pitch. Swung on a miss. He chased after that cutter, and it's 1-1. The wave making its way around American Family Field. This place is jam-packed tonight. The roof is open. Beautiful night. We got the Wisconsin State Fair going on. There was a triathlon along the lakefront this morning that Drew Halverson unwittingly participated in part of. A lot going on here in Milwaukee. And the pitch. Larnach skies it in the air to shallow left. It's going to be the third baseman's ball. That's David Hamilton now for Ortiz. And Hamilton makes the catch. It was a cutter, and he did exactly what he wanted to do with it. He stayed off the barrel. Pops up Larnach, and it's up to Austin Martin. With Kreidler coming out of the ballgame, we'll probably see Keyshaw go to center, Martin to right, Larnach to left. That's Mark Hallberg's department. Right now, Austin Martin's job is to try to get Ryan Jeffers into the box here in the sixth inning. Culpepper is yet to run. He's drawn a bunch of throws. Maybe with two outs, that becomes more of an imperative. First pitch is wide. A snap throw down to first, and Culpepper just does get in. And Contreras looking into the dugout to see if they want to challenge it, but it looked like Culpepper able to slide safely to the back of that base. Pitch was a strike. Now, with Vaughn holding Culpepper, that leaves the hole on the right side. With Martin is going well. He can do a lot of work over in that hole on the right side. When he's not, he's pulling the ball on the ground to the left side of the infield where Hamilton is deep and Cooper Pratt is straight up. Long hold on an 0-1. Still holding. Now pitching. Down and away. 1-1.
1: And we've seen Martin, as you mentioned, some ground balls to third base fairly frequently and those lazy fly balls to right. Just really needs to work on staying on top of that ball when he goes the other way because he's really not going to do much damage in the air to the opposite field.
0: The 1-1. That's a little flare pop-up to Vaughn. Vaughn catches it three steps behind the first base bag. And case in point, that ball was in the air to the opposite field and it didn't clear the infield dirt. So the leadoff hit batter stranded at first base.

0: We played 5.5, still tied at 3 on your home for Twins baseball.
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0: Well, Travis Adams, golf aficionado, featured on our pregame lineup card, and he's in the ballgame now. Adams facing Andrew Vaughn, who's 1-for-2 with a run scored on the first pitch of strike. As Gino mentioned in the pregame, 8 of his last 10 outings, Adams has not given up a run. He gave up a couple of runs in Kansas City last time out on a hit and a walk. Pitch on the way, and Vaughn takes in, and it's 1-1, a changeup. Unlike Andrew Morris, the shorter stints have not resulted in a ton of velocity increase. He's pitches with the changeup, the cutter, the slider, as a pitch for a strike, 1-2. But the underlying metrics on Adams have been good. He's missed bats, and he's gotten soft contact. And they'll need him to do that here against a relentless Brewers offense. Vaughn, Yelich, Pratt in the 3-3 game. And the pitch swung on a missed, and that's going to do it for Andrew Vaughn. Boy, he got him there with a cutter. Cutter at 93 away.
6: Hey, let's head down to the farm with our minor league update. Yesterday, the Cedar Rapid Colonels caught fire. A 15-2 win against the South Bend Cubs. First baseman J.P. Smith II went 2-for-4 with a grand slam. He's now got 18 home runs and 76 games across two levels in his first full pro season.
0: How about that? Remember that name. As he pitched out in the count 1-0. J.P. Smith II. The chancer for Christian Yelich. 1-for-2 with an infield hit and a run scored in that two-run fourth. He scored the tying run, the third run, and he bounces foul near his own dugout. 1-1. Well, Yelich arrived as a young player from the Marlins, where he broke in. Won an MVP here, and he has carved out a really nice career. Takes inside. And it's 2-1. He's originally a first-round pick at a Westlake Village in California, an MVP, a gold glove, a three-time All-Star, two batting titles, three silver sluggers. That'll play. Yelich pops this one away foul. The trade was Lewis Brinson, Eason Diaz, Monty Harrison, and Jordan Yamamoto. I would say the Brewers won that trade.
6: I didn't recognize any of those four names. So, yes, I would agree with that.
0: This ball off the hands and the count's 2-2. Yeah, I'm gonna call that a win for Milwaukee.
6: Probably one of those trades where the Marlins
0: we're gonna pay him.
6: Financially strapped and

0: couldn't make that commitment.
1: Javier Ribe is up in the bullpen for Milwaukee. He has been lights out lately. They're hoping to give him a lead. Adams hoping to avoid that. 2-2 swung and a miss, and Travis Adams is fanned a pair. Well, if it was golf, that would be a couple of birdies. He's under par so far. But listen to Travis Adams in that piece with John Vitas today on Gino's pregame. That's how Travis Adams always sounds. There's no difference. He doesn't have like a polished radio or television voice. That's just how he talks.
0: He likes talking golf. I'm calling that out.
1: He is into it. Cooper Pratt's the hitter. And the first pitch swung on a miss. My favorite line was, yeah, they keep it too crowded out there. I don't know why I keep spending my money, but I do.
0: Keeps going back. Pay for the torture of slow golf.
1: There's nothing like it. No balls in a strike to Cooper Pratt. Adams has his routine now where he throws the football with fans before games, home and away. Kind of fun. A one swung on a missed again. The count is 0-2. Slider and a changeup. Let's put Pratt to bed and get in the batter's box. 3-3 our score. Getting a little dark outside. Roof is open. Lights are on. And the pitch bounces up to Jeffers. It's 1-2. By the way, Larnick did stay in the game in left field. As anticipated, Keyshaw went to center. And Austin Martin went to right. Shifting all three outfield positions. Kreidler done for the day. It's still Lee, Culpepper, Clemens, and Lewis on the infield. Jeffers puts up the frame, and the 1-2 is taken low. 2-2.
0: Yeah, low percentage fastballs from Adams. Mixes in the slider, cutter, change. Not afraid to throw that right-on-right changeup. He's tried a couple on Pratt here.
1: The 1-2. Swung on a missed, and he struck him out. And Travis Adams comes out of the bullpen and strikes out the side in the sixth. We've played six and haven't solved a thing in Milwaukee. It's 3-3 on your home for Twins baseball.
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1: Top of the seventh inning, 3-3 our score, and Abner Uribe is in. We talk a lot about pitch mix and percentages. You can kind of crumple that up and throw it out the window with Uribe. He throws a 98-mile-an-hour sinker 64% of the time, a slider the rest of the time. He is the rarest of rare in this day and age, a two-pitch pitcher, and he is really, really good. He'll walk a few. But he can bully you in the strike zone with a couple of different pitches. And he is working on a run now of 19 consecutive scoreless outings. Uribe in that span, 19 games, 19 and two-thirds innings without a run, and 18 punch-outs.

0: You definitely do to give it up then.
1: I would agree with that. But I don't have to face it. Uribe going to get Jeffers, Lewis, and Bell. So it's the heart of the order. And it's a tie game at 3 apiece. Jeffers has faced him once. Actually, twice. He's lined out and he's walked. First pitch is a strike. It bounces off the catcher back out towards the mound. The count is 0-1. Jeffers singled in the first against Gasser. He walked to force in a run in the second. Struck out in the fourth.
0: Not a good sign. The catcher can't catch it. How are you supposed to hit it?
1: I always think about the umpire. How are you supposed to call it? Uribe is blade thin. Bright blue glove. And delivers. And then down and away. And it's 1-1. That's the slider at 88. And it's got that heavy tilt, kind of your classic slider profile. I mean, you could plant him back in the early 80s, right, with this sinker-slider mix?
0: Sure, just the two pitches, fastball running in on your hands if you're a right-handed hitter, the slider darting away.
1: And the 1-1, sinker down and in at 99. That's a heavy sinker. It's 2-1. That's the kind you leave your fingers in the batter's box if he gets on your barrel. He will walk you. Two balls and a strike and the pitch. It's down and away, and it's funny because with his stuff, you'd think, oh, a lot of chase, but he really doesn't get much because when he misses, Paul, he really misses.
0: Yeah, he can misfire, as you talked about, as a tendency to walk batters, maybe take advantage, see if Ryan can get on base here to start the seventh.
1: 3-1. Swung on and fouled, and the count is going to be full now at 3-2, and it's coin flip here. Again, it's the sinker, it's the slider. He's not trying to really to fool anybody.
0: Yeah, I'd be surprised if he goes to the slider here, trying to get some kind of weak contact with that sinker in the zone.
1: Let that superb Brewer defense do their thing. Here's the pitch, and it swung on and rolled towards Cooper Pratt. Pratt scoops it up and throws to first, and Jeffers is retired. So you were right on point. Ground ball out, and now it's Royce Lewis. A couple of hits for Royce, who continues his hot streak and his maturation as a hitter, digging out from a big early hole offensively to put together a nice little season here. Give you an idea what that sinker slider does. Ground ball rate of over 54% for your Uribe. The league average is just 44%, so that's a big leap. And this ball hit high in the air for Royce, and he pulls it down the third baseline, foul 0-1. We're talking about ground balls, and he hits one sky high into the third deck.
0: Well, I think the home run that Royce hit the center field in Kansas City was supposed to be a sinker that stayed up in the zone, and he was able to overpower it to center field. That was a similar pitch right there.
1: No balls and a strike. And the pitch is down, and the count is 1-1. Now, early in the year, and even honestly up until right about the start of this hitting streak, Royce Lewis wouldn't see a first pitch sinker in. He'd see slider away, because he would swing at that pitch. But the book is out that he is not as free-swinging as he was. He checks, in fact, at one here, and he didn't go. And the count is 2-1, and that changes the at-bats. He was starting at-bats 0-1, 0-2,
0: sure,
1: chasing balls.
0: Yeah, that's a good point. Both those two sliders, the last two pitches, were probably pitches that would have gotten swings in the past.
1: Up at the count now 2-1, see if he can get that sinker. The 2-1, boy, tried to check and couldn't that time, and it was a third straight slider. I think he was thinking sinker there, Paul.
0: Yeah, he was definitely cheating on that 2-1 count.
1: Royce asking for time now, a little conversation with Chad Fairchild. Chad Fairchild has been so good back there, we haven't even had a challenge, I don't think, since, what, the first inning, did we have one? I think the second pitch from Contreras, that was it. It was a 2-2 pitch to Royce. And it's down. And again, the slider out of the zone, not getting the swing. So you wonder here if you're Royce. Okay, he's due to throw me a sinker, but he's thrown me four straight sliders. Hitting is so hard. Payoff pitch. Infield's back. They guard the line at third. And the pitch is swung on a miss, and he struck him out with another slider.
0: Yeah, started the at-bat with that sinker.

0: that Royce had a really good pass at, and then he sees five consecutive sliders.
1: It's amazing anybody ever hits. Here's Josh Bell. Bell is 1 for 3. Last five games hitting .389 with a .976 OPS. He's from the left side here. Great to have him join us post-game last night after a Twins win. This game's a 3-3 tie as he watches low. One ball, no strikes. And I liked what he said. He said at night, when the roof is open, you get, he said, an extra 10 to 15 feet of carry on a warm summer night.
0: And he's got the power to take that sinker outer third out to left field.
1: Bella waits, and he watches a strike, and the count is 1-1. It's 342 down the left field line, 345 down the right field line, 400 straight away. And the gaps are beckoning. The bullpens are behind the gaps in left and right field, and then he gets deeper in straightaway center. Another pitch for a strike. That's a slider.
0: 8 in a row.
1: I'm sensing a pattern. 1 ball and 2 strikes. Time called. Josh Bell steps back to think about and process 8 straight sliders from Abner Uribe, looking for a 20th consecutive scoreless outing. We're in the top of the 7th, tied at 3. Uribe delivers, and he throws this one all the way to the backstop, and it's 2-2. There's the sinker. And it's sunk. This is a traditional sinker. This isn't the two-seam, you know, play the east-west game, call it a sinker. This is a more traditional sinker. A whippy right-hander is set up on the outside corner. The 2-2 is swung on and fouled. That yanked into the zone a little bit more than I think he wanted to there, and Bell was able to fight it off. Ended up down below the zone. They were trying to get that ball away. Stays 2-2. To back-to-back sinkers. He gets back to that slider here. 2 balls, 2 strikes. And it swung on a tapped foul. It was a slider. Bell just fighting pitches off, trying to stay alive for Clemens. 3 runs, 7 hits for the Twins. 3 runs, 5 hits for Milwaukee. They played 3 one-run games at Target Field. The Twins a 2-run win last night. Long set, bright blue glove right at the belt. Here it comes. Swung on and tapped again, foul up the first baseline. Stays 2-2. I don't think Uribe could throw a ball straight if he wanted to. Everything moves with this guy. Bell ready. Pitch offer. And it's downstairs. Ball 3. 3-2.
0: Yeah, this has been a really nice at bat by Bell. After seeing those first couple of sliders, it's kind of been a mix now. That sinker and the slider has been able to fall off some tough pitches.
1: String is out now on Josh. The pitch is taken down and in. Ball 4. That's a heck of a walk from Josh Bell. Heck of a walk. That is a veteran big league at bat.
0: Hey, Bryce Harper and the Phillies visit Target Field August 15th and 16th. 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
1: Well, they got about, what, 5 all-stars on that Phillies team.
0: Very talented.
1: That's a fun bunch. Don Mattingly at the helm and doing a great job. Here's Cody Clemens. First pitch tapped to the right side. Terang picks it up. Terang throws to first. Cody Clemens has bounced out 3 times to Bryce Terang today. Twin strand Bell at first after his walk. We stretch in Milwaukee. Our score 3-3 on your home for Twins baseball.
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2: Let's get to the Pilot Games real impact from this one. When you play Pilot Games, your community wins. Taj Bradley did a good job navigating danger in the bottom of the first. Bases were loaded. He got out of it just allowing one run. Twins put three on the board in the second. They had the lead going to the bottom of the fourth, but then Taj found more trouble.
3: First pitch lined in the air right field. He caught up to that one. That's a base hit. One run will score. Here comes Yelich. He's going to tie the game at three. It's a two-run single from Bryce Durang on the very first pitch from Taj Bradley. And we hit the reset button here in the fourth inning.
2: Yeah, and that came right after Taj had walked the pinch hitter David Hamilton at the bottom of the order to let Durang hit. This one's tied at three. It's going to be a battle of the bullpens. Chris.
3: Yeah, and speaking of David Hamilton, he's going to lead things off in the home seventh, and he'll do so against the left-hander Cody Funderburk. Funderburk has really evolved again into a very effective weapon out of the bullpen. 8 straight outings without allowing a run for Funderburk. And his first pitch to David Hamilton has fouled off for a strike, and the count is 0-1. That was a bunt attempt by Hamilton, and the ball was up and in. Lee came crashing down from third base as the ball ended up at the backstop. Hey, this series with the Brewers brought to you by the Pillars of Prospect Park, an award-winning intergenerational senior living community. 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Big swinging foul ball this time for Hamilton. It's 0-2. Sweeper to start. We see that a lot from Cody. And then sinkers and cutters. And if he's in the zone, he's tough to square up. And he's pitching straight downhill. He's right planted in the middle of the rubber. And a two-strike bunt attempt shown. And he pulls the bat away, and it's a ball. And the count is 1-1, no strikes.
4: Don't see that too often. Hitters attempting that two-strike bunt for a base hit.
3: Well, it wasn't two strikes. They had the score wrong there.
4: Oh, the first pitch. Yeah, we thought maybe it was a foul ball in that first bunt attempt.
3: Yeah, I thought he got a piece, but he didn't. So it's actually 2-1. Makes more sense now as the 2-1's in for a strike, 2-2. That had me thinking about something you shared with me when you managed was everyone strikes out anyway, so when you get to two strikes, why not?
4: There's sometimes when it makes sense to go ahead and give it a shot.
3: 2-2, inside-out cut foul ball. I mean, the strikeout rate was way up there. And, again, we talked about the bunting skills. If you get three shots at it, you should be able to get one down.
4: Just ask Perk.
3: 3-for-3. 2-2 swung and a miss. Got the count right this time. Strikeout for Funderburk. And Cody handles the number 9 hitter. And we've certainly learned the best way to face Bryce Durang is with the bases empty. Durang is 2-for-3 in this one. He had 2 hits and a walk yesterday. He scored a couple. He's driven in 4 in the series. Good player. Probably the best player that you don't realize is a superstar. Breaking ball flinches him, and the count is 1-1, no strikes. Used to be Jose Ramirez, but then he just kept finishing in the top 5 in the MVP voting, and people finally realized he's a Hall of Fame player. Durang, just a dynamo defensively. Platinum glove winner as he takes a strike. And again, we mentioned the company he's keeping offensively this year, better than 70 runs and better than 70 runs batted in. 1-1 off the hands foul. It was 72-72 entering today, and he scored 1 and driven in 2. And it's MVP frontrunner Yordan Alvarez, James Wood, and CJ Abrams. That's it. The other guys who are even 70-70 include Junior Caminero, Matt Olson, Ben Rice, Pete Crow Armstrong, Shohei Ohtani, Bryce Harper, Brandon Lau. It's a pretty good list. 1-2 inside with a breaking ball, 2-2. Durang was a mainstay for Team USA at the WBC. He's one of the few guys who avoided a slump out of that. And he loops a little parachute job into center field for a base hit. Boy, that long back. And he just had it in the zone.

0: forever. Didn't hit it very hard, but he flipped it into center field, and that's the sixth hit for Milwaukee. And three of them belong to Bryce Turang. He's a threat to run at first as the go-ahead run. Churio's the hitter.
1: Yeah, he's certainly a threat to run. A sweeper from Cody there that just didn't get down and away like he wanted it to. A little bit off the end of the bat, but he bloops it into center field for a hit.
0: Bryce has stolen 15 and 18 tries. The pitch to Churio's a strike on the outside corner, and it's 0-1. First pitch sinker. Allen started in the middle and ended up on the outside corner. Good pitch. Critical game here with Mizorowski going tomorrow. You want to win the series tonight. There's a pitch low and the count 1-1. Brewers have been one of the best home teams in baseball this year. They haven't lost a home series in a long time. Here's the 1-1. That's a strike called, and the count is 1-2. Churio thought it was down and in.
1: Yeah, Churio kind of diving in the batter's box looking for something away. Kind of gets frozen on that front door two-seamer from Cody.
0: A ball and two strikes in the pitch, and that's down and in again. This time a ball, 2-2. Churio has been ominously quiet today. It's his 15th game against the Twins, and he's driven in 13 runs against the Twins. He's homered in back-to-back games in 3 of 4. The unique parts about Jackson Churio, again, still just 22, he never leaves the batter's box. He's still standing in the batter's box, and I don't know what we're waiting for. We're brushing off the plate, and we're kind of walking around, and Churio's like, let's go.
1: Wants a hit.
0: Straightaway stance with his feet, nothing open, nothing closed off, and a throw over to first base. Turang shortly steps back. And again, Churio just never leaves the box. His feet never move, Paul. He has his spot, and he is going to stay there. One out, one on. There goes the runner, a swing and miss, and it was a bluff. Turang goes back to first as Churio goes back to the dugout.
1: Yeah, nice pitch to strike out a tough hitter there in Churio. And you're right. Turang was trying to run. He made the bluff, but he realized that Funderburk really doing a nice job of slide-stepping, unloading that ball quickly.
0: So now the lefty, Bowers. You've got a righty on deck, and the righty, Nance, is in the pen. You do have the lefty, Mitchell, following him. But this is the matchup. As the pitch is up and away, one ball, no strikes. Bowers is 1-for-3, a single and a couple of strikeouts against Bradley. Twins relievers have retired 5 batters, all via strikeout. A strike called here, it's 1-1. Remember early in the year, it was the Twins bullpen couldn't strike anybody out, didn't miss any bats. It's a different looking bullpen now, that's for sure. Turang has his hands on his knees. He's running. The pitch is a strike. It's a one-hop throw to Culpepper. Quick tag, but Turang steals his 16th. So a little bit of a rope-a-dope there at first base from Turang. Put his hands on his knees like he was a weary traveler, and then he bolted for second base. Pitch was his strike. It was a one-hopper from Jeffers. Culpepper showing pretty quick hands there around the bag.
1: Yeah, nice play by Culpepper keeping that ball in the infield. Jeffers just had to hurry that throw so much, got offline.
0: So the go-ahead runs at second. One ball, two strikes. The pitch is just high, 2-2. Paul gave you the number before the ball game. 4 runs or more. The Brewers are 59-10. Last night was just their 10th loss where they score at least 4. That's more wins than the Twins have overall in the season. They're 58-59 total. And a swinging miss by Bowers. He's down on strikes.
1: Nice job.
0: The stolen base, irrelevant. As Twins relievers have fanned 6 in 2 scoreless innings. We go to the 8th, still tied at 3. This is your home for Twins baseball.
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5: Now the left-hander Aaron Ashby is on to pitch. He's left-handed, he wears goggles, and he has a beard. That's been a bad formula for Twins hitters this year. Well, I can not stop thinking about Noah Cameron. Ashby out of Crowder College, the same school that featured Jacob Mizoroski. And Ashby is a 12-game winner out of the bullpen. Left-hander facing Luke Keyshaw here. Keyshaw's 2-for-3. And the first pitch to Keyshaw is zipped in there for a strike at the letters, and the count is 0-1. That's a super.
6: The batter is challenging.
5: And Keyshaw, who has struggled with the challenges at time this year, going to challenge the first pitch strike call. And it's a strike.
6: Minnesota has one remaining.
5: Just at the top of the zone, just clipped it. Ashby, you said it, Paul, he's the vulture. Out of the bullpen. And he's earned those 12 wins in spots like this. Come in a tie game, keep it tied, let your offense score your run. The 0-1 chopped slowly towards short. Pratt charges, picks it up on the move. The throw is low. Vaughn, a nice job to stretch out and pluck that one out of the dirt because Keyshaw was flying up the line. Vaughn made that play.
7: Yeah, nice play by Pratt coming in and being aggressive, knowing Keyshaw's speed. But in rushing that throw, he short-hopped it over there to first base. A nice pick by Vaughn.
5: Sinkers, cutters, change-ups. Again, doesn't get a lot of chase. He'll walk you, but strikes out a ton of hitters. And there's Culpepper. And the first pitch is in there for a strike, and that's a curveball to steal one. Culpepper's been on three times. He's walked. He's been hit twice. His first look at Ashby. Familiar last name, of course. As Aaron comes set. And delivers. This one skied away foul. And the count is 0-2. Aaron, Allen, Andy. There have been three Ashbys. He's the nephew of Andy Ashby. Allen was the catcher, right? I think Andy was the pitcher. Breaking ball, called strike three. Culpepper's out on strikes, looking. And we told you, he strikes out a ton of dudes. And here's Brooks Lee from the right side.
7: Well, Shelty talked about yesterday the velocity that can come out of that Brewer bullpen. Saw Uribe touch 100. Ashby throwing 99-mile-an-hour sinkers. Then drops a beautiful breaking ball in there on Culpepper for strike three.
5: Up to Brooks' lead to extend the inning, and Brooks takes a strike. 90 strikeouts and 64 and a third innings. That's a way to take the pressure off of your defense. Again, he's out of Crowder College. Brooks awaits. And he swings and cues one down the right field line. Stay fair. That is a foul ball. Count is 0-2. Went out after a changeup and tried to hit it the other way. 3-3 our score. Brooks Lee has won for his last 17. That one was a game-winning hit in Kansas City. That came in the eighth inning. Let's see what he can do here. 3-3 score.

0: Robbed of a hit by Chorio earlier tonight, and he checks his swing. No, he didn't. He went through, and that's a strikeout. Make it 91 punchouts for Ashby. The Uribe-Ashby combination, not to mention the closer McGill, just dominant for the Brewers. Still 3-3. We go to the bottom of the eighth of your home for Twins baseball.
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0: Contreras, Mitchell, and Vaughn for the Brew Crew are in the bottom of the eighth inning, tied at 3. Nobody is left. American Family Field. Jeff Hoffman is on to pitch, and his first pitch is popped in the air, shallow center. Keyshaw coming on, still coming, won't get there. Loop single for Contreras, and a go-ahead run is aboard. Boy, didn't get much of that slider. Just a little 72-mile-an-hour doinker into shallow center field, and now Contreras will leave, and a pinch runner is on at first base. I think that's Lockridge. Brandon Lockridge, speedy outfielder, will be on the run, and he's the go-ahead run. And remember, Trevor McGill, the closer, has yet to give up a home run this year. And he is ready for Milwaukee should they take the lead. Hoffman facing Garrett Mitchell, trying to miss some bats here. We know we can do that. Quick throw over to first. Lockridge dives back. Brooks Lee's way in on the grass. Mitchell a lefty. Culpepper's up the gut. Royce holding the runner. Big lead for Lockridge. He runs, and the pitch is wide. Almost a pitch out. Good throw. The tag, and he's safe. Boy, the pitch was wide, as close to a pitch out as you're going to see. Jeffers got rid of it in a hurry. But I think Lockridge is able to sneak that left paw right in underneath the tag attempt to Culpepper, and he swipes it. Well, that's a base stealer when everyone in the building knows you're
8: there
0: to steal it.
8: I was just going to say the same thing. He come in off the bench, legs probably warm, didn't waste any time. 6 stolen base for Lockridge.
0: And a check swing by Mitchell. He didn't go, and it's 2-0. And this is a team in Milwaukee that leads baseball in sacrifices, and Mitchell is a bunt guy. So wouldn't be shocked if they tried to bunt him over to third base. You got a great closer in a tie game. That would make sense with how they play. Lee's certainly suspicious of that. But Mitchell, as said, takes a strike, and now it's 2-1.
8: Yeah, if Mitchell has confidence that he could pull the ball to the right side, possibly even get a base hit to that side, he might eliminate that bunt possibility.
0: 2 balls and a strike. Hoffman looks back and now delivers.

0: And Mitchell swings and fouls, and they count 2-2, and that'll eliminate the bunt possibility. Hey, game days taste better with $2 beers at Target Field. 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That will include next Saturday's game against the Phillies. Oh, we grease the poles with the Phillies in town. Two balls and two strikes to Mitchell. Hoffman, we mentioned, a great swing and miss rate. And this is the time for it with the go-ahead run at second. McGill is ready in the pen. Former Twin having a dynamite year again at the back end of the bullpen. 3-3 our score. Runner at second is Lockridge, the pinch runner. The pitch is swung on a fouled straight back. Just caught a whisker of it. Stays 2-2. I get these teams play close games. All three games at Target Field, the first two for the Brewers, the last one for the Twins, decided by a single run. The Twins won yesterday 8-6, but amounts to a blowout in this series. This game is tied in the eighth. The 2-2 is popped straight up. That'll work. Back to second base. Keyshaw coming in. Culpepper going out. Luke is there. He'll make the catch, and Lockridge just goes back to the bag and cannot advance. Any out without the base runner advancing, that's a win.
1: Yeah, he decided to go with the elevated fastball. Got the pop up at the short, shallow center field. A big out, like you said, not advancing the runner to the third base with less than two outs.
0: And we'll see if that slider plays here against Andrew Vaughn. Vaughn, the right-hander. Hoffman sets and delivers. On the first pitch, cued into right field for a base hit. They'll send Lockridge. Martin up with the ball. His throw to the plate, not in time. And the Brewers have a 4-3 lead. It was a first pitch fastball, and it was up and in. And Vaughn just belted it the other way. He unties this ball game, and the Brewers have the lead in the eighth.
1: Yeah, fastball in there to Vaughn. He kind of stayed inside it. A lot of room on that right side. Royce had no chance. Martin tried to close on that ball, but too much speed by Lockridge.
0: And a poor throw to the plate. Pulled Jeffers way off of home plate, and that easily allowed Vaughn to get to second. And now Luis Lara is going to run for Vaughn. So you've got speed still at second base. And here's Yelich. They're going nuts in Milwaukee. The pitch from Hoffman. Yelich takes it low. One ball, no strikes.
1: You got to keep your eye on Lara out there at second base. Another base-stealing threat.
0: And also a guy who is an absolute blur on the bases. If this ball finds any grass, he's going to score. Check swing for Yelich. He went, and the count is 1-1. Well, you wonder how a reliever wins 12 games? Come into a 3-3 game, retire the side, and then watch your offense pick up a run. 4-3 Milwaukee. Hoffman looks at Lara, and out of the plate. Yelich bounces it behind the bag at first, picked up there by Royce, flips to Hoffman covering. They'll get the out as Lara goes to third. I know you spoke with Jeff Hoffman today, and we'll hear that behind the batting cage conversation tomorrow. I'm looking forward to that, Paul.
1: I enjoyed the conversation. Had a little chance to talk about his upbringing, his time climbing through the minor leagues, the trades, one involving LaTroy Hawkins.
0: Yep.
1: Nice play by Royce there, ranging to his left down the line. Him and Hoffman doing a nice job of covering first, keeping Lauer at third base.
0: Cooper Pratt is now the hitter. Runner at third base, and the first pitch slides in there for a strike, and the count is 0-1. Pratt's been quiet at the plate. 3 for his last 18, 0 for 3 in this game. And he hits this one up the first baseline foul, and the count is 0-2. The Twins against McGill will have 9-1-2. It's Larnach, Martin, and Jeffers, so you've got some of your dudes with a chance to swing against a guy who is definitely a dude in McGill.

0: will. And I like our chances a lot better if we can retire Pratt here and keep it at one.
1: No balls, two strikes, and the pitch. Swung on a foul away, stays 0-2. Just curious with Yelich in the box in terms of runs batted in. You know he's ninth all-time in Brewer history? Robin, Braun, Cecil Cooper, you, Jeff Jenkins, Ben Ogilvie, your teammate, Prince Fielder, and then your teammate Gorman Thomas. You guys were scoring a lot of runs back then.
0: Back in the day.
1: Swing and miss by Cooper Pratt. He's down on strikes. Hoffman gets the swing and miss. And we'll go to the ninth with the Brewers leading 4-3. Can the Twins solve Trevor McGill? We'll find out on your home for Twins baseball.
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1: Well, Trevor McGill is on to pitch, towering right-hander, former Twin. He'll get Larnick, Martin, and Jeffers. Hey, looking ahead, brought to you by James Hardy. The series wraps tomorrow. Connor Prelip, Wisconsin native, against MLB strikeout leader Jacob Mizorowski. When you look ahead to home improvements, look to James Hardy. Hardy Siding, America's number one brand of siding. McGill, all of 6'8", 250. He throws a four-seamer, and he throws it a lot. 69% of the time to lefties, 62% of the time to righties. And then it's a big curveball, and it is a snapdragon. Average exit velocity against McGill, second percentile. He has not given up a home run this year. The only pitchers with comparable innings who have not given up home runs this year are Tyler Rogers and Mason Miller. That's opposite ends of the extreme,
0: yeah,
1: isn't it?
0: Two different ways to get the job done.
1: McGill has been brilliant. He'll face Larnick, who is 0-2 against him. Larnick came on and hit for Kreidler. No time like the present for that first home run, huh? Twins down a run. First pitch swung through and the count is 0-1. Lara stayed in the game and is in right field. So Lara for Bowers in right. Sanchez is catching. So Gary Sanchez behind the plate. And Bowers moves to first for Vaughn. And Larnick hits one high in the air to right field. Lara going back base of the wall, and he makes the catch. And Lara made the catch and then spread his arms out as if he was celebrating something. And why not? That's one big out as he cruised up against the wall to catch it.
0: Yeah, good swing by Trevor there. An 0-1 curveball. This may be a little bit off the end.
1: I hit it well, but again, that's a tough ask. And now it's going to be Alan Roden, Wisconsin native. Roden, he's got some friends and family here, but really they're all coming tomorrow with a right-hander. And Mizorowski pitching, expecting to see Allen in the lineup. Ask Prelip, who's starting tomorrow, if he'd ever faced Roden in high school, and he said he thought they saw

0: each other, Toma versus that Middleton team, in a playoff game, and he said, Roden claims he has a hit off me, but I don't remember. So I'm going to check with Alan tomorrow about that. Roden back in his home state. Pitch on the way, and it's off the fists. Back a third, foul territory. Hamilton's there. He's got it. Two away. I don't mind attacking early.
1: No, both Roden and Larnach tried to get aggressive on first pitch fastballs. Unfortunately, both of them were out of the strike zone.
0: Now McGill to Jeffers, his old battery mate. Twins down 4-3. The Brewers trying to carve out another one-run win over Minnesota. And the first pitch skied high in the air, center field. Mitchell racing in, long way to go. He's got it. A pump of the fist from Garrett Mitchell. A save for Trevor McGill. And the Brewers pick up their 73rd win of the year in a 4-3 come-from-ahead, then come-from-behind victory over Minnesota. Boy, just another dynamite ball game. But, Paul, they hit the four-run mark. And they win their 60th game when scoring four runs or more against just 10 losses. And with the back three of that bullpen, Uribe, Ashby, and McGill, that is tough sledding for an offense.
1: Yeah, the numbers about the four runs is pretty amazing. 60 wins. And the back end of that Brewer bullpen, just too much for the Twins to overcome late.
0: They try to get aggressive. McGill, well, he picks up the save. And the Twins will have to beat Mizorowski tomorrow to walk out of Milwaukee with a series victory. Another dynamite ball game here. You can hear all about it with Mark Chenowski and Paul Molitor on the postgame download. Let's check in with Gino for what's to come in a preview of that program.
2: Yeah, Chris, and this one was a little interesting. The last couple innings for the Minnesota Twins at the plate, they go 17 consecutive plate appearances without getting a hit to close this one off. They did have a couple guys on via walk or hit by pitch, but the Twins offense couldn't do much against this very stout back end of the Brewers bullpen today as Milwaukee evens things up 4-3, and as you mentioned, they got Mizorowski sitting there tomorrow for the series finale. Coming up on the Affinity Plus Federal Credit Union postgame download, Paul Molitor is going to join me. We'll chat about this one, go through the highlights, see what happens here in terms of where the Twins are in the standings when we look at the out-of-town scoreboard, and of course, circle the bases. First, let's head to a break. When we come back, Chris, I have the totals for you on the other side, right here in your home for Twins baseball.
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0: Well, welcome back to Milwaukee. 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

21st save. Jeff Hoffman takes the loss. A bloop single, a stolen base, an opposite field single, and that's all she wrote. Hoffman falls to 6-8. Twins fail in their effort to get back to 500. They're now 58-60. Milwaukee 73-44, and again the astounding number. They are 60-10 when they score four runs or more. 2 hours and 43 minutes to play this one. 40,625. Felt fuller than last night. They announced a couple thousand fewer, though, as far as the attendance is concerned. Two teams get to do it again tomorrow. They've played five real fantastic ball games this year. Three of those games have gone the way of the Brewers, all by one run. And then two for the Twins, one by one run, one by two. And we'll see what the Twins can do tomorrow with Jacob Mizorowski. He is one of one. And they'll get a look at Mizorowski for the first time this season. Again, we'll be on the air with Inside Twins. That's going to be Corey Provis and Mark Hallberg. That's going to be at noon at 12:30 at your pregame lineup card. You can get Paul's discussion behind the batting cage with Jeff Hoffman. And then it's Wisconsin native Connor Prelip against Jacob Mizorowski, the league strikeout leader. Prelip 3-5 with a 4.75. The Miz 11-5 with a 1.63 ERA. Get your rest and get your foot down early as we will see Mizorowski. It has become a phenomenon every time that he starts. We'll see him in the flesh here tomorrow, and we hope you'll join us for that. So again, the final game of this 9-game, 10-day road trip tomorrow, Prelip versus Mizorowski. That'll do it for our portion of the program. We'll step aside. When we come back, it's Mark Janowski and Paul Molitor. And they chat up this one, a one-run Twins loss, 4-3 Brewers win on your home for Twins baseball.

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5: Twins down 4-3. The Brewers trying to carve out another one-run win over Minnesota. And the first pitch skied high in the air, center field. Mitchell racing in, long way to go. He's got it. A pump of the fist from Garrett Mitchell. A save for Trevor McGill. And the Brewers pick up their 73rd win of the year in a 4-3 come-from-ahead, then come-from-behind victory over Minnesota.
6: Yeah, the Brewers able to even things up in this series against the Minnesota Twins after they get a run in the bottom of the eighth inning. They make that hold up in part because of their bullpen. The guys that came in after Robert Gasser today, well, they retired the Twins. No hits over the last 17 plate appearances for the Twins in this one. Again, Milwaukee takes it 4-3, their third win over the Twins this year. All three of them have been by one run. Welcome, everyone, to the Affinity Plus Federal Credit Union postgame download. 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Before I bring in the Hall of Famer Paul Molitor, let's bring all of you in for 10 seconds for a station identification here in your home for Twins baseball.
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6: All right, welcome back. And as promised, let's get Mr. Paul Molitor in here from Milwaukee for a little post-game palaver on this one. Paul, I want to start by talking about that note I just had about the Twins' no hits through their last 17 plate appearances in this one tonight. And obviously that part of the testament is the guys that come out of that Brewers bullpen and they do what they've been doing so well all season long. But when you look at the way that the game is with specialized relievers and trying to all maybe just have a certain role or a certain inning, and you're trying to put yourself in that batter's box once more, what do you think the key is to try to shake something up so you don't let a team collectively get on a run like that?
8: Well, it's difficult. You know, some of these teams that are really, really good, they can stack up three, four guys at the back end in games that they're either tied or ahead, especially at home, and they just make it very, very difficult. I think that the main thing is that you try to find ways on base. Yes, you might get a mistake pitch here or there. Someone might hit a home run. But a lot of times it's just a matter of someone getting on base, maybe stealing a base, getting into scoring position, and find a way to squeeze out a run. Now, when you talk about, you know, that bullpen today, Patrick, Uribe, Aspie, McGill, retiring all those batters consecutively the second half of the ball game, Twins just couldn't find a solution. And we knew coming into this game that last night, you know, they were able to protect those guys in the game they ended up losing as far as the Brewers are concerned, but it made that back end of the bullpen very fresh today and very dominating.
6: Yeah, and adding to the frustration, maybe the Twins missing some chances early to step on Gasser and get more than just the three that they had off of him.
8: I think that's true. You know, obviously the play in left field by Churio on Brooks Lee early in the game, that prevented even a bigger inning, even though Royce Lewis was able to pick up a couple runs with a big double. And, you know, you think about this ball game. You know, I thought that Bradley was fine. Obviously his pitch count got up a little bit early, had a lot of

0: strikeouts there in the second, third inning. But that big walk to David Hamilton before Bryce Turang delivered that two-run single, that was the big part of the ball game when we couldn't protect that 3-1 lead.
1: Yeah, and that's the thing when you look back on it. Like you said, he had the strikeouts. Taj has a nice second and third inning after surviving the first, where he somehow only allowed one run after the Brewers had the bases loaded and no outs. But then in that fourth, he just seems a little wobbly, and like you're talking about, that strikeout to load the bases and flip the lineup also for Bryce Turang, who, as you guys talked about throughout the game, is just in rarefied air right now with what he's doing.
0: Well, you know, we like to acknowledge good players maybe that don't get some of the national publicity that others might, maybe in bigger markets or whatever the case might be. But Turang's numbers are up there. You know, obviously you got some extremely talented people in the most valuable player race in the National League, whether you want to talk about Ohtani or Crow Armstrong in Chicago. But if Milwaukee ends up with the best record in the game and Turang ends up with 100 RBIs and 100 runs scored and maybe 25, 30 stolen bases, 25, 30 home runs, he's going to have a nice argument to make.
1: Yeah, no, that's certainly a very nice year that he is putting up so far statistically, and you would like to think that people will have him on the radar at the end when it comes to that vote. All right, final topic for you. This was, I felt like if the Twins really wanted this series, this was the game, because I'm looking at this beast tomorrow that's going to be out there.
0: Two responses. You know, Jeff Hoffman is a great acquisition. He was a little bit of a tough luck pitcher tonight. He gave up the bloop single. You got a bench that can steal a base and get into scoring position, and you get kind of an inside-out swing to deliver the winning run. The other thing, tomorrow, Mizorowski, he's not 17-0. He's 12-5. So, you know, you got to build on the fact that, hey, this guy is, you know, he's having an unbelievable year, but we got to come into that game optimistic, have a good game plan, try to find a way to score some runs, and hopefully Connor Prelip has a good day.
1: Yeah, well, I mean, I'm looking forward to the challenge. I want to see what kind of at-bats the Twins can do against them.
0: You want to face the best. You know, I always used to look ahead at the series, you know, is Nolan Ryan pitching? Is Roger Clemens pitching? Couldn't wait to face those guys and see what it was like to be in the batter's box and try to meet that challenge.
1: Would you circle that a little bit on the calendar or on the pocket schedule and say, okay, this guy's coming out this game?
0: Absolutely. You know, you wouldn't get too far ahead of yourself, but usually a week ahead of time, you could start to see the way various teams' rotations would set up.
1: Yeah, well, it's going to be interesting. Like I said, I'm interested and I'm intrigued. I want to see how the Twins approach it tomorrow and go after them. So it's going to be a fun one and a win, and the Twins take the series.
0: It'll be a nice way to end the road trip, too.
1: Yes, it would. All right, thank you very much, Paul. Get out of there. We'll talk to you tomorrow.
0: All right, thanks, Gino.
1: All right, Paul Molitor joining me there. Post-game palaver is, unfortunately, the Brewers are able to take this one by a score of 4-3 and even up the series. The series versus the Brewers is brought to you by the Pillars of Prospect Park, an award-winning intergenerational senior living community from childhood to senior living. 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When we come back, the highlights right here in your home for Twins baseball.

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1: Welcome back to the Affinity Plus Federal Credit Union postgame download. Twins looking at a victory today to get them back to 500 on the year. They also would have then delivered the Brewers back-to-back losses at home for the first time since the end of June. Unfortunately, neither of those things came through here tonight. Let's get to our Sheboygan Sausage Company Twins highlights. And Robert Gasser, we saw him back here at Target Field in May against the Minnesota Twins, and he was wobbly and a laborious working pitcher that day, and the Twins were able to defeat the Brewers in his start, even though he did not take that loss. Thought the chances were there early for the Twins to jump on him and then maybe not have to deal with that strong back end of the Brewer bullpen today, but that just was not going to play out. Ryan Jeffers had a nice single in the bottom of the first inning with one out off of Gasser. And then Ryan was off and running with two outs when Josh Bell had a single to left center, and Jeffers checks up at third. So here's the chance that I was talking about. Runners on the corners right away, but Cody Clemens grounded into a fielder's choice, and the Twins miss on that early chance. Bryce Terang, a leadoff double in the bottom half of the first inning to right center. A ball Luke Keyshaw had a bad jump and route on. Taj Bradley walked Jackson Chirio. Jake Bowers then singled to load up the bases. Bradley then hit William Contreras with an 0-2 curve. Terang comes in to make it 1-0, and the bases are still loaded with no outs. Taj got the next three. He did a very nice job to limit the damage, and the Brewers just have a 1-0 lead. Gasser then helped the Twins answer in the second inning as Keyshaw had a leadoff double to right center field. Kalen Culpepper, he was hit on the side of his left knee. Brooks Lee lined one in the left field. Chirio made a great running, diving catch to his right to rob Brooks and save at least a run. Ryan Kreidler then popped out, and you thought, uh-oh, we're going to not take advantage here. But Gasser then hit Austin Martin to load the bases. Ryan Jeffers worked a great 7-pitch walk to bring in Keyshaw and tie the game at one, and then Royce Lewis untied it.
2: Here's the pitch. Swung on and ripped. Left field, Chirio going back again. Chirio won't get this one, and it's up against the wall. Here comes Culpepper. Martin's going to score. Jeffers goes to third. It's a two-run double for Royce Lewis. Twins lead 3-1, and Royce, a baker's dozen for the hit streak.
1: Yeah, up to 13 consecutive games with a knock for Royce, and that one was huge as the Twins have a 3-1 lead. Bradley says thank you by striking out the side in order in the home half of the second. Keyshaw, a one-out single. He was awarded second on a balk, and then he attempted to steal third. He was thrown out, though, 2-5 on a very good throw from Contreras, and that inning, the Twins rally is short-circuited. Bradley, a pair of strikeouts in a 1-2-3 bottom of the third. Taj had retired 10 in a row before Andrew Vaughn singled with one out in the bottom of the fourth. Brewers eventually would have the bases loaded for two outs. It was the play Paul and I were just chatting about with Bryce Terang stepping in.
2: First pitch lined in the air right field. He caught up to that one. That's a base hit. One run will score. Here comes Yelich. He's going to tie the game at three. It's a two-run single from Bryce Terang on the very first pitch from Taj Bradley. And we hit the reset button here in the fourth inning.
1: Yeah, hit the reset button, and that pitch and that two-run knock there from Terang followed a mound visit when Pete Mackey came out to talk to Taj, and then the very first delivery to Terang is knocked in the outfield. Two runs come in, and it's 3-3. Royce Lewis had a single to lead off the fifth. He swiped second base with one out. With two down, Pat Murphy had had enough of Robert Gasser. He brought in Chad Patrick, who then retired Luke Keyshaw on a fly to right to leave Lewis stranded. And that is where things really changed for the Twins offensively. That knock by Lewis was the last hit the Twins had in the game. As again, Murphy's like, that's it for Gasser. He's going to his A bullpen, and the A bullpen definitely made the grade here tonight for the Brewers. Taj was at the crew down in order. Then Patrick hit Culpepper in the left shoulder leading off the sixth, but he retired the next three, including Trevor Larnach, who had hit for Ryan Kreidler. Culpepper left at first base again as the Twins missed that opportunity. Bradley's night done after five. Travis Adams fans the side in order. Abner Uribe worked around a two-out walk by Josh Bell in the top of the seventh. Terang a one-out single off of Cody Funderburk in the bottom half of that frame, but Fundy left Terang at second as he fanned three. Aaron Ashby a pair of strikeouts as the Twins went 1-2-3 in the eighth. Contreras then a loop single.

0: the center field to greet Jeff Hoffman in the home half of the eighth inning. Again, it wasn't hit very hard, just dropped in front of a hard-charging Luke Kuechel out there. Brandon Lockridge then ran for Contreras. Lockridge stole second base. With one out, Andrew Vaughn gave the Brewers the lead.
1: Hoffman sets and delivers. And the first pitch cued into right field for a base hit. They'll send Lockridge. Martin up with the ball. His throw to the plate not in time. And the Brewers have a 4-3 lead. It was a first pitch fastball. And it was up and in.
0: Yeah, it was up and in, but Vaughn was able to direct it into the hole through the right side, out in right field. Austin Martin charged it. Didn't field it very cleanly. Throw was a little off the mark, but I don't think he was going to have Lockridge, who was able to slide across with the Brewers' fourth run of the game. And then, of course, Trevor McGill retires the Twins 1-2-3 in the ninth inning, 4-3. Your final for the Brewers, who are now 73-44 on the year. 4 runs on 8 hits, no errors, 3-for-12 with runners in scoring position, 7 men left on base. Twins again cannot climb back to that 500 mark. They're now 58-20 on the year. 58-60 on the year. 3 runs on 7 hits, no errors, 1-for-7 with runners in scoring position. They left 8 men. On base. The starting pitchers in this one, Taj Bradley went 5, allowed 3 runs on 5 hits, fanned 7, and walked a pair. Robert Gasser, 4 2/3 innings, 3 runs on 7 hits, struck out 3, walked 2, and hit 2. And again, I think the Twins are going to be shaking their heads looking back on some missed opportunities to do more damage while Gasser was on the hill in this one. Ashby takes the win. He's 13-2 on the year, all 13 wins out of the pen as a reliever. Unfortunately, Jeff Hoffman takes the loss. He's 6-8. And McGill, his 21st save. 40,625 at American Family Field in a game that took 2 hours and 43 minutes. Twins highlights brought to you by the Sheboygan Sausage Company, America's tradition since 1933. Time for our Treasure Island Diamond Player of the Game. I know I'm heaping a lot of praise on the back end of the Brewers bullpen today, as they really did do a fantastic job. But so did a couple of guys who Derek Shelton brought in for the Minnesota Twins today, namely Travis Adams and Cody Funderburk.
1: The 1-2. Swung on a miss, and he struck him out. And Travis Adams comes out of the bullpen and strikes out the side in the sixth. And a swinging miss by Bowers. He's down on strikes.
2: Great job.
1: The stolen base irrelevant, as Twins relievers have fanned 6 in 2 scoreless innings. We go to the 8th, still tied at 3.
0: Yeah, those guys worked the 6th and the 7th inning. They both kept the Brewers off the scoreboard. They both fanned 3 for Travis Adams. He's now had a scoreless outing in 9 of his last 11 times out of the pen, while Cody Funderburk has now had 9 consecutive scoreless outings for the Minnesota Twins. So those guys doing their job to try to keep this one tied and give the Twins a chance late. They are the Treasure Island Diamond Player of the Game. Treasure Island Resort and Casino is the exclusive casino partner of the Minnesota Twins. 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Well, when we come back, we're going to see what today's result means in terms of the standings when we check out the out-of-town scoreboard right here on your home for Twins Baseball.

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1: Hi, this is Josh Bell. What is the most used app in your phone? I got a swing video app that I'm just constantly like critiquing myself. Any swings I take in the off season or in season kind of rates your swing between 0 and 100. Right now I'm in like the high 80s. I'm trying to crack into the 90s before the season. Highlight of the off season for me, it's just hanging out with my family. Got 3 kiddos. They're 4, 2.5, and 10 months right now. We'll see them at the stadium this year, and hopefully they can cheer us on. What's your favorite chicken tender dipping sauce? Kind of varies. If I had to pick one, I would pick honey mustard. We kind of make it from scratch at home, which is kind of fun to do. What is your favorite thing about Minnesota? I haven't really been here a ton, but it just seems like everyone's super friendly. I'm from Texas, and we're all about like Southern hospitality, but everyone's striking up conversations up here in the elevators. Like nothing's awkward, so that's definitely making me feel like home. Goodbye, guys. This has been Josh Bell.
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4: 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In fact, just the big league club prohibited the team and the organization from having a clean sweep today. Fort Myers defeated Bradenton by a score of 6-1. Quentin Young had a two-run double and a sac fly in this one. Byron Cherio, a three-run homer, made it 5-0, and Cedar Rapids went on to defeat South Bend by a score of 6-0 in that one. Wichita just finished off Northwest Arkansas. Final score there was 5-2. Chris Vellamont went 4 scoreless innings with 4 strikeouts for the win surge. And St. Paul defeated Louisville today by a score of 9-4. Ben Ross had a big two-run homer in the game for the Saints. 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One interesting game to keep an eye on right now in the eighth inning. Diamondbacks and Dodgers, they are scoreless right now in Arizona in the eighth inning. You have the Dodgers right now who have lost their last 7 games. They haven't lost 8 or more since 2017. Meanwhile, the Diamondbacks, 7-3 in their last 10, trying to make some noise and climb it back into the National League wild card picture. That is for sure. In the games around the American League, you wonder if Toronto, the defending American League champions, can just seem to find something over these last 45 games. They're hanging on the periphery. They've never really been able to put the pedal down this year. They were out in Philadelphia. Max Scherzer had the start. He had enough strikeouts today to pass Walter Johnson on the all-time list. He celebrated, though, by turning around and giving up back-to-back home runs to Trey Turner and Bryce Harper right after it. This game went to extras, tied at 5, and in the 11th, the Blue Jays took the lead.
5: 3-2. Lifts it out to right center. Going back, De La Cruz. It's gone! Two-run shot, Nathan Lucas. 7-5 Blue Jays in the 11th.
4: And that would be the final as the Jays defeat the Phillies 7-5 out in Philadelphia. Some games around the American League Central. Kansas City got a big home run from Jack Caglione as they defeat the Cubs by a score of 6-3. The Detroit Tigers blank the Giants out in San Francisco. 8-0 the score there. And then the big matchup between the top team in the American League Central, the Chicago White Sox hosting the Cleveland Guardians.
6: Swinging a line drive out in the left center, base hit. Vargas will score. Benintendi is in. Montgomery stops at third. It's a double for Peters, and they've got the lead. 3-2.
7: Boy, that was clutch.
4: Yeah, clutch for the White Sox. This game just went final. Chicago defeats the Guardians by a score of 6-3. So what that means is in the American League Central, the Guardians and the Twins are 2.5 back of the Chicago White Sox. and the are 3 games back of the White Sox. Twins and Guardians, 3 games back of the White Sox. You have the Tigers sitting at 3.5 games back of the White Sox. So things getting really tight in the division and in the

wild card picture. Now you're going to have the Twins and the Guardians 1.5 back of the Texas Rangers, because the Rangers have the third and final wild card spot in the American League, and they were victorious today, defeating the Baltimore Orioles by a score of 5-1. That's the out-of-town scoreboard. When we come back, we're going to change things up a little bit for you and have our bases for you next here on your home for Twins Baseball.

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6: Well, the Brewers score in the bottom of the eighth, and that's enough as they defeat the Twins 4-3. Milwaukee now 16-8 this season in games decided in the last at-bat. Let's circle the bases. It's brought to you by your local Toyota dealers at first base. It was a rough beginning tonight for Taj Bradley. Bases loaded with no outs in the bottom of the first, and he hit William Contreras with an 0-2 curve. Just the seventh time ever a Twin hit a guy with the bases loaded in the first inning of the game. The last was Kyle Gibson on April 22nd of 2016. He had Danny Espinosa of Washington, which allowed Ryan Zimmerman to score. The Twins are now 0-7 in these games. At second base, with seven more strikeouts today, Bradley has now fanned 148 on the season. Through his first 23 starts, he's just the eighth Twin to strike out that many through his first 23 outings of a campaign, the first since both Joe Ryan and Pablo Lopez did it here in 2023. At third base, this one, ouch. Kalen Culpepper hit by a pitch twice tonight in just his second major league game. That is the quickest a player who began his career with the Twins has ever been plunked by multiple pitches in a game. It was previously David Ortiz who was hit by a pair of pitches versus Seattle on April 26th of 1998, which was Ortiz's 33rd big league game. Kalen Culpepper now just the seventh guy ever to be hit twice in a game within their first two big league games. And at home, not only did Royce Lewis extend his career best hitting streak to 13 with his two-run double in the second, he also later swiped his 11th bag of the year. Royce a perfect 11 for 11 in stolen bases this year. The only Twins to swipe 11 or more without being thrown out in a season were Byron Buxton, who was

24 for 24 last year, and then Alexi Casilla, who was a perfect 11 for 11 in 2009. Now that is our Toyota trip around the bases. Toyota, let's go places. We're going to go to another break. When we come back, we hope to have a couple of comments from manager Derek Shelton on this one right here on your home for Twins Baseball.

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8: Okay, welcome back again. We're throwing a little bit of a curveball for you here today on the postgame download. We're going to end with sound from the manager, Derek Shelton, getting some reaction after the Brewers defeat the Twins by a score of 4-3. Our ears on the clubhouse brought to you by Minnesota Corn. Going to start with what the manager saw in his starter today in Taj Bradley, who was only able to go five. He allowed three runs on five hits and fanned seven.
9: Well, I think he was able to get us out of the first, which was really important. I mean, the fact that, you know, we were bases loaded, nobody out, and we only gave up one run, and he settled down. It's just the fact that, you know, his pitch count kind of ramped up. And, you know, the fourth inning, he made a pitch or two that got left in the middle of the plate. But overall, he gave us a chance to win the game.
8: Yeah, and also in that fourth inning is when he walked the number nine hitter, the pinch hitter, David Hamilton, there to load the bases for Bryce Terang, who then smacked a two-run single to tie this one up at three. The game was decided in the eighth inning when the Brewers were able to scratch across a run against Jeff Hoffman. Manager just talks about some of the things that happened in that frame.
9: Yeah, I mean, check swing base hit that falls in. I mean, Hoffy made a good pitch, and, you know, they bloop a ball in, and then Vaughn with a good piece of hitting. So, I mean, I think that's, you know, what it comes down to is they blooped a ball in, and then Jackson Chourio made an unbelievable play early in the game that ended up saving multiple runs.
8: So he's circling back to the play that Chourio made of the diving catch on the drive from Brooks Lee in the second inning, which, was a great play by Jackson Chourio. The only thing is the Twins did eventually score three runs in that frame thanks to Royce Lewis's two-run double. But, yeah, Chourio had a good catch, but manager combining some thoughts on that one. All right, speaking of combining some thoughts, let's combine some arms. As the guys that came out of the bullpen for both teams tonight did a really good job, the manager talks about what ultimately became a battle of the bullpens in this one, and he has praise for the strides his own relievers have made here over the last couple of months, while also acknowledging exactly how tough those late-inning guys are for the Brew Crew.
9: Yeah, I think our bullpen, like I said, our bullpen has pitched better since July 1st. We continue to make sure that we give our offense an opportunity. I mean, today, I mean, you're looking at 7, 8, 9 of three of the best leverage relievers in the game. I mean, you look up and Ashby's got, 61 innings and 90 punchouts, and that was his 13th win. You don't see that out of relievers. So, I mean, the reason the Brewers are good and the reason the Brewers have been good for a long time is they really solidify the last three innings of the game, whether it's been a bunch of people, and I've seen it being in the National League Central over the years, but they have really good guys at the back end, and we saw it today.
8: Yes, which is even more reason why the Twins needed to stomp on Robert Gasser when they had a chance and he was in there. I looked at John Vitas when Pat Murphy came out in the fifth inning and took Gasser out after going 4 2/3 and not letting him face Luke Kuechel again after Kuechel had two knocks and the Twins had a runner in scoring position. I said, Pat Murphy's trying to win the game right here because he's had enough of his starting pitcher and he knows exactly what he has lined up in the bullpen. So he's circling this moment saying, if I get through this, I think we're going to end up shaking hands at the end, which is exactly what they did. We appreciate the thoughts there from manager Derek Shelton. Our ears on the

0: Jalabos, brought to you by Minnesota Corn, continuously working to promote sustainable practices, develop new uses, and maintain thriving rural economies for Minnesota's 24,000 corn farmers. All right, well, tomorrow, series finale. Twins can take the series with a win, but not going to be easy as Jacob Mizrowski takes the mound from Milwaukee. The Brewers ace, 11-5, with a major league best 1.63 ERA. He tops the charts with 195 strikeouts, and oh yeah, he throws really hard. He is averaging over 100 miles per hour on his four-seam fastball. He broke his own major league record when he fired 66 pitches, which hit triple digits two starts ago against the Colorado Rockies. Now, the Miz did take the loss last Sunday when he allowed two runs in seven innings, yet still punched out 10 Angels. This is going to be the Twins' second look at him. He picked up the W on June 20th of last season here at Target Field. The only hit he allowed in six innings that day was a two-run homer to Matt Wallner. Tomo, Wisconsin native Connor Prelip gets his second shot at his hometown team this season. The lefty took a tough loss on May 16th. Just two runs, one of them earned in six innings with eight strikeouts. Prelip 3-5 with a 4.75 ERA here in his rookie campaign. He did not take a decision last Saturday in Seattle when the Mariners got to him for three runs in five and a third. Our broadcast day begins at noon when bench coach Mark Hallberg, also a Wisconsin native, joins Corey Provis for Inside Twins. That's going to be followed by the pregame at 12:30 and then the series finale. Hope you can swing by for some Twins baseball on your Sunday. That wraps up the Affinity Plus Federal Credit Union postgame download. For Bear Claw, John Vitas, Potter, and Andrew Helverson, I'm Mark Janowski. Thanks for listening here in your home for Twins baseball.
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2: Hit through the right side, RBI base hit Ryan Jeffers. Twins take the lead, 2-1.
3: And a pitch lined to the left center field. That's going to tie it up. As Bell around first base, ground ball weakly hit should be two. Kiesel to Lee, back to first in time for the Taylor Made double play. Nicely turned.
2: Byron smashes this ball deep into the left field corner. That one's back towards the fence and it's off the base of the wall. Byron looping around first, looping towards second. He slides in with a crisp leadoff double.
1: Today's game was brought to you by Target, proud partner of the Minnesota Twins. Derek Shelton, signing off.
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0: brought to you by Target, proud partner of the Minnesota Twins. Derek Shelton, signing off.
1: This has been a presentation of the Treasure Island Baseball Network.
2: Somebody actually...
3: Yeah, me.
2: You?
3: Yeah.
2: How fast can a wheelchair go?
3: Well, I've gone over 75 in it.
2: Over 75 miles an hour?
3: Pretty scary.
2: In a wheelchair?
3: Yeah, in a wheelchair. With a parachute coming out the back. I got a small R7 chute on it. In fact, I'll tell you what. If you watch Ripley's Believe It or Not, you know, like when they're in between the commercials and they come back and they show part of that, you'll see me in that wheelchair.
2: Really?
3: Silver, oh yeah. They've used that graphic vendor for a long time. I was on there, well, I don't know, like 2 years ago or something with that rocket power wheelchair, but you'll see me actually on there.
2: Why did you do that?
3: Well, I tell you what. I like rockets, and I found out if you put a rocket on anything, it'll go faster. That's the bottom line of it.
2: Oh, well, sure.
3: And, you know, I like I say, we've made a lot of different rocket motors through the years.
2: Did you ever see that urban legend thing about the guy who put the JATO rockets on?
3: Yeah, it's not true.
2: It's not true?
3: No. As a matter of fact, there's a show called The Urban Legend, and they just recreated that stunt. I put a bid on it, but I was a little high on it, so I didn't get it. So somebody else got it. But
2: you mean, so you got a bid on stunts?
3: Yeah, sure.
2: That's how it works? In other words, they say, look, we want somebody to put rockets on this car and crash it into the side of the mountain to like this urban legend, and then you get to bid on that.
3: Right. First off, that motor has approximately 1,000 pounds of thrust, and for like 15 seconds thereabouts, that won't give you the kind of speed in a 3,000 or 4,000-pound car. But I will tell you, there's a guy by the name of Bobby Tatrell. He's passed away now. But and Walt Arfons that built a car called the Wingfoot Express. It had 24 JATO bottles on it, and it went just under 500 miles an hour at the Salt Flats. And if you look at my website, you'll see it in there.
2: Well,
3: so that's 24.
2: Yeah, 24 JATO. Out of a matter of curiosity, when you're like in a car and you're just about to push the button on a rocket motor, what goes through your mind, like, just in that split second before you go ahead and do it?
3: Well, I'll tell you what. Your heart's pounding, and you know it's dangerous, and it's kind of like eyeballs in and eyeballs out. You accelerate so hard that it hurts, and then the parachute deploys is about 13 Gs, reverse Gs, and it's scary. Years ago, there was a number of rocket cars around the country running the drag strips, and a number of people were killed, unfortunately. I knew every single one of them.
2: Well, you got to know, when you press that switch, this could be it.
3: The end.
2: The end.
3: The end. And you know, we were talking about the other rocket a little bit ago. One of the main things you have is stability once that it launches. Like all the military and stuff like that, or NASA, all their rockets, they all have these small guidance rockets and gyros and things that stabilize. And our premier Space Shot 2002, for example, that rocket's going to go 500 miles an hour in just under a half a second. Those G-forces that you need, to actually stabilize that rocket, those G-forces would kill you. You know, that's the bottom line.
2: So, in other words, you've got to be able to... That's what the problem was for the fellow in Oregon. He was very worried about this launch phase.
3: Right. He should be worried. I wish him luck. They were talking about launching this coming or last March or whatever, and I bet a couple of my friends there's no way he's going to.
2: I heard a story that you saw apparently some junked rocket being trucked out of Edwards Air Force Base. And did you really, like, stop the driver and pay him off and take it home? Or
3: that's the one I had on my roof of my house. And what the interesting part of that is, I always thought it was a Phoenix missile. And actually it was off of the SR-71, which is the fastest plane that we built. It was capable of going well over 3,000 miles an hour. They also had another plane that was just like it. It was made to carry this this rocket.
2: Oh.
3: And that rocket is the one that was coming out of Edwards Air Force Base. I tracked the guy down. I chased him down. I reached in my pocket. I pulled like $275, $300, whatever. We covered up, brought it down a dirt road, covered up with cardboard, a bunch of tumbleweed. I went back to Los Angeles, picked up my race car trailer, and brought it back. I wrapped it up in cardboard and sent it home on Western Airlines.
2: Well,
3: now, can you imagine what would happen if I did that in this day and age?
2: Yeah, sure. No, yeah. Wait a minute. What was this trucker going to do with the rocket?
3: Oh.

0: What happened, they had bought all the scrap out of Edwards Air Force Base. I mean, there was, you know, stainless steel tanks and braided lines and dome regulators, and they just bought this whole lot. And that was sitting on the top of it. When I saw that, I thought I was in heaven.
1: So, in other words, they were gonna probably melt it down for scrap.
0: Oh, yeah. That's what the government does.
1: And so you bought the thing, you hid it, and then...
0: That's the one that's been sitting on top of my roof that I've mentioned for a long time.
1: So this came off an SR-71.
0: Yeah, the same. That's not exactly the numbers. It's called YDF something. They built one with a Bombay door in it. But that was a very top secret project back then. And, you know, I had some people stop by and talk to me about it.
1: Yeah, I can imagine.
0: Well, you know, the thing is, you know, the government, they've done it many times. People have... come in and bought computers and stuff like that from other countries, and all kinds of space hardware has been sold.
1: I imagine a lot of people have asked you if the rocket on your roof is active.
0: I've heard it. Yeah, years ago I used to tell the kids, well, maybe the 4th of July or something, we'll kind of, I always thought of putting some special effects and some sparks and stuff, but the propulsion system's out of it now, but all the brains and the electronics are still in that thing. I'm going to restore it one of these days. A friend of mine told me it should be in the Smithsonian. You know?
1: Really?
0: Yeah, it's a very, very rare rocket.
1: You've been involved in a lot of movies, haven't you?
0: Yes.
1: The movie industry came to you. I mean, how did all that happen?
0: Well, I started racing cars and at a young age, and you just start meeting people. And, later on, because I dabbled in the business and... I got hooked up with a fellow by the name of Dar Robinson, and a friend of mine, Jim Deese, who makes parachutes and stuff. He says, you two got to get together. And we got together, and we decided to make do the biggest stunts that were ever performed in Hollywood. And at the time, the only thing you really saw in movies like Bullet and stuff like that, you really didn't see high falls, fire gags, and the stuff that you see on the screen. No, and we developed the descenders and the accelerators for jumping off large buildings. When guys were jumping 30, 40 feet in the cardboard boxes, Dar jumped over 310 feet into an airbag that we made specifically for him.
1: Yeah, actually, what was it with this thing you did with Dar off the highest building in Canada or something?
0: Yeah, CN Tower, yes.
1: Yeah, I was trying to figure that out. And a 1/8-inch... steel cable. Now, why would you jump off? I mean, you see people jumping with bungee cables. Now, I understand that because bungee, pulls you back up, theoretically, and then bounces you. But a steel cable would seem like it'd just rip off your foot and you'd crash.
0: Well, you're attached. You have a very good harness that's on you, first off. And the 1/8-inch cable, yes, if I hit the brakes too hard, it would snap like a fish line. But, that's what made it a stunt. That's what made it death-defying. That's why we sold to ABC.
1: Yeah, but how does a steel cable stretch... to decelerate?
0: It doesn't. There was a cam set up. It was built into the this device where the brake would start coming on easily.
1: Oh, I see.
0: But there's a whole big story behind that, what really happened there how we finally pulled it off.
1: Well, just give me the capsule version. I mean, it says here the wind broke the cable like a minute after he hit,
0: landed. True. That's true. It did happen. The wind itself, you got to realize at that point where it was at was about 1,700 feet of cable out.
1: Yeah.
0: It was hanging over the side, and the wind itself, it snapped up on top. It came down like a million bullwhips. I mean, this thing was snapping the pavement and chipping it was actually marble is where the water is. It's all different there because of the ballpark there now. But they used to have this pond that was around there. And this stuff was dancing and snapping. I'll tell you, if we were still standing there, we would have been all cut in half. I mean, it was a scary, frightening thing.
1: And what did Dar have to say about all this? I mean, after?
0: Well, you got to realize that he just, Kathy Lee Crosby said to him right after he did the stunt, he says, well, what do you think was different? What did you think? How was it? He says, I thought I was going to die. because he really thought he was going to die. If I could tell you a little bit about that, that night before the jump, I went up to his room and I said, Dar, I says, how do you feel about the stunt? He says, Guy, I don't know. And so I said, I'll tell you, because he was my best friend at the time, and I told him, I says, Dar, I'll tell you what, I'll go up there tonight and shove the equipment over the side of the building. And he said, you do that for me? I said, you're my buddy. I said, it's not worth it. And he says, well, I'll think about

0: So the next morning, we met down at 6 o'clock in the morning to rig the harness up, and nobody in the whole team said nothing. It was very, very quiet.
1: Yeah.
0: And we put the harness on them and balanced them up. We went up this elevator, and when we were taking them up the elevator, I actually felt like I was taking somebody to his death and death row.
1: So it's like, it sounds like the crew thought he was going to die, too.
0: It was a scary deal. And so anyways, the CN Tower's big curved building up on top, and the director hollers action, and Dar and I start coming into the frame of the camera, and before we got there, Dar grabbed me by the shoulder and he says to me, "Kai, if I bounce, I want every camera out there busted. I don't want to be on the front page of nobody's paper." And I says, "Dar, what are you saying? What are you saying, Dar?" And I start, and of course the director's going, "Action, action," because they're rolling film. It's very expensive. So anyways, I take about two more steps and he says, "I'll tell you what, if performing an autopsy on me, if I hit, they're going to find sand in my eyes, going to keep my eyes open until I hit the ground." And when he told me that, by the time we came into the camera frame, I mean, I was shaking. I was probably shaking more than him. And he sat on the edge of the building, and he says, "Kai, I love you guys." And he jumped. I didn't think he was going to jump. And he jumped. And what had happened was this device, the CAM device that I told you.
1: Yes.
0: We had some mechanical problems with that, so then we hooked up a couple of hand brakes, hydraulic brakes onto it. They were manipulated by me. Now, if I was to pull them too hard, too quick, it would snap that line like a fish line.
1: Obviously, yeah.
0: And so we had a guy lay over the side of the building there, Gary, and he was laying over the side and watching him fall. Now, mind you, he's falling almost a quarter of a mile. I mean, it's a long fall. And if he would start sucking in towards the building, see, the problem is this building, the way it was shaped, when the wind would hit the building, it would cause a vortex. And it would swirl up. And the building, so the wind itself was always at it. It changed all the time.
1: Now, Canada CN Tower, as big as that is, how do you get permission? I mean, you, the movie people, whoever, they go and they say, "Look, we want to do this stunt where we're going to have this guy jump off your building." You know, knowing that it might fail, you would think the authorities in the building would say, "Get lost."
0: No, they were very happy because they got a tremendous amount of worldwide exposure from that.
1: Well, way it turned out, yeah.
0: Oh, yeah. Well, yeah, if something happened. In fact, if you go to the CN Tower, go up there, there's a big plaque up there and photos of that jump. It's been there for years.
1: So
0: they're still proud of it.
1: So who do you have to get permission from to do something like that?
0: Well, you know, all the way. You have to go through the highest echelon of the, you know, I mean, we've done a lot of things that, I mean, we've had to, you know, drop some money here and there to do things. And the insurance is really the big thing, is getting the insurance.
1: Oh, no. Drop money here and there?
0: Well, sometimes, you know, sometimes you gotta talk to them.
1: You gotta grease the wheels.
0: Oh, boy, that brings up one. But anyways, yeah, you know, I mean, there's sometimes you just have to talk to people that, you know, they do that.
2: Yeah, people do that.
0: Yeah, they do. I mean, the production companies.
1: Would you have done that jump?
0: No, absolutely no.
1: No.
0: You know, and like I told you, I didn't think he was going to do it. And there's not too many people that I know that would do it.
1: Was that used then in a movie?
0: No, it was used in an ABC special, live, the world's most spectacular stunt.
1: As a matter of curiosity, what's something like that worth to the jumpy?
0: We got $250,000 for that stunt.
1: That's a lot of money.
0: That's a lot of money. You know, the people will say to me, "Well, why do you risk your life?" You know,
1: money?
0: How far, what do you have to do to make $60,000? You know, a man that makes $60,000 in a year and he goes to work, you know, all those times, he's going to be at more risk than we are to stick our neck out for 30 seconds and make $60,000. And some of the bigger, larger high falls that we did, like in Stick and Sharky's Machine, those were what the payoffs were.
1: And you're claiming that the reason is because it's all tested so well beforehand, you know, or you think you know exactly what's going to happen. What percentage of those high-risk jumps go wrong?
0: Oh, I don't know the percentage. It's a very small percentage, but probably the most dangerous thing that you can do is a high fall. There's been a number of people who have actually gone right through the airbag or have missed the airbag. And, you know, every couple of years it just seems like I hear somebody that lost their life. And, you know, nowadays with all the special effects and things that they're doing digitally, it really doesn't make sense to have a man or a woman risk their life in that way.
1: Yeah, they got this new show with something called Gear Girl.

0: know if you've seen that or not.
1: No, I haven't seen that one.
0: Gear Girl jumps off this building into a, you know, she's saying, well, you're on a burning building, you know, and your life is at risk. And Gear Girl jumps off into a trash dumpster, which it looks to me like it's loaded with packing peanuts and stuff like that.
1: Sure.
0: So you're not going to likely find one with packing peanuts in it. But could you really save your life jumping off 6 or 8 stories into a trash dumpster?
1: Well, you can into cardboard boxes. That was what the, I mean. That's what they used to do. They used to stack cardboard boxes. And, I mean, guys have jumped 60 feet into cardboard boxes.
0: You'd have to know how many cardboard boxes.
1: I'll tell you. Funny story, I worked with Prince one time, you know.
0: Prince,
1: you know, the musician.
0: Oh, yeah. Of course.
1: And he had high heels on, and when the band would leave the stage, they would jump into an airbag. So I had to teach him how to do a high fall into an airbag with high heels on. I thought that was pretty good humor at the time.
0: High heels. Kai Michelson, hold it right there, all right? We're going to take a break. We'll be right back from the high desert. I'm Art Bell. This is Coast to Coast AM, screaming across the nation at the speed of light.
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5: From ABC News, I'm Mike Dubusky. Much of the western U.S. is dealing with severe heat and dry conditions, and that means wildfires are threatening several states. Red flag warnings are up across Washington state after the region around Spokane was scarred by a complex fire. In Nevada, outside Reno, the Bug Fire has now consumed several thousand acres. It started days ago in California. Utah fire officials, meanwhile, are still trying to get to the site of that helicopter crash, which killed two people trying to fight the Widemouth 2 fire there. And it's not just in the U.S. Canadian Premier David Eby has declared a state of provincial emergency as wildfires burn across British Columbia.
6: This was a remarkable escalation in fire activity, and I just want to underline how quickly conditions can change on the ground, particularly for those who are facing evacuation orders.
5: Tens of thousands of people in Puerto Rico are now under a new water rationing program amid a severe drought in that U.S. territory. ABC's Andrew Dimbert has the details.
7: The growing water crisis in Puerto Rico, where extreme drought now forcing the Puerto Rican government to ration water in communities across the U.S. territory, with conditions growing worse over the last 2 months. July was the driest month ever recorded in San Juan in more than 120 years of records, roughly 68% of the island under drought conditions. The crisis complicated by years of decaying infrastructure.
5: The son of former President Biden is speaking out about his father's health.
8: In an interview with the BBC, Hunter Biden says his father's prostate cancer, which had spread to his bones, has now gone further. Hunter Biden says his father's cancer is now very painful and very debilitating, but he says the 83-year-old former president is still out there doing his thing. Asked about this, Biden's office declined to comment.
5: ABC's Stephen Portnoy. And Iran's top security official now says the U.S. must correct its behavior if it wants to see the Strait of Hormuz fully reopened. 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
5: The Savannah Police Department in Georgia has fired four officers and two civilian employees after an internal investigation into misuse of the department's flock safety license plate readers. A review of the system identified searches that appeared to have been conducted for purposes unrelated to legitimate law enforcement activity. ABC's Olivia Rubin says it comes amid growing backlash to the technology.
10: Critics also calling these cameras an invasion of privacy. Flock says their cameras help law enforcement stop crimes. That power on display after the Brown University shooting. The technology helping track down the gunman who went on the run after opening fire, killing two students and injuring nine others.
5: San Francisco 49ers coach Kyle Shanahan now says he intends to coach the preseason opener this week against the Tennessee Titans. It comes after he was involved in a car crash last month, which left him with a concussion and multiple broken bones. And the New York Liberty take on the Las Vegas Aces as the WNBA

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1: It's the two best players in the world. Anytime Asia Wilson of the Aces and Breanna Stewart of the New York Liberty get to play against each other, buckle up and get your popcorn. They are literally the two best players that you see go against each other. They guard each other. It's a personal matchup.
0: Rivals Week will include 20 games highlighting classic team showdowns across the league. I'm Mike Dubusky, ABC News.
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3: Chance of thunderstorms tonight. Otherwise, partly cloudy skies. Lows dip down to about 64. South winds 5 to 10 miles per hour. Chance of thunderstorms tomorrow 82. Partly cloudy skies. Partly cloudy tomorrow night. Lows around 66. Slight chance of thunderstorms Monday with a slight chance of rain showers Tuesday. Highs in the low 80s. That's the weatherology forecast for AM 1300 KGLO. Currently, it's 63 degrees.
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1: Well, I found it, the big kahuna. Here it is. Let's see, it weighs 55 pounds. Its diameter is 11 feet, 41 inches. It's 19 feet, 7 inches tall. That's perfect. It's got three fins. And you can read all about it. That's Big Kahuna, and that just go, oh, so well in my front yard. It's, according to his website, $875. That one's going right out front, baby. Right out front. I'm Art Bell. My guest is Kai Michelson. He'll be right back.
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8: 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We got complete vindication because basically what happened was is the government admitted that we don't know what these spots, these objects, these bright lights are, but basically you can help the government because the thing we're finding out is government's not that bright and they need our help. So that's where Coast to Coast AM comes in and George Norrie comes in. Because you're going to have people on here that will give the government investigators an idea where to look, how to look, and what to look for. So it really does a lot of validation of the history of this show. And this is a huge step forward to getting to the truth. Because for the first time, we have the U.S. government admitting that there's something to this. Really admitting there's something to this. And that's the big step for all of us.
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10: Once again, here is Kai Michelson. Kai, welcome back.
11: How you doing there, Art?
10: I'm doing just fine. And now listen, I'm told that you are getting ready preparing to launch a rocket actually out of the atmosphere, actually into space. Can you tell us about that?
11: Yeah, we were just out there June 26th, 27th, and 28th, and unfortunately we had really high winds.
10: You were out where?
11: In the Black Rock Desert.
10: Black Rock Desert.
11: Yeah, we're fully licensed to do that right now. And we were out there, and we had a tremendous amount of problems with the weather out there. And unfortunately, my mother passed away that Saturday, and so we came back, and we're rescheduling again now.
10: All right. Well, how big a rocket is this?
11: This is 20 feet tall. It's about

0: maximum 7,000 pounds of thrust for 15 seconds. It'll go, in 15 seconds, it'll go Mach 5. And it will go 62 miles.
1: 62 miles up. And obviously you'll have video recording equipment, maybe even a transmitter on board?
0: Yeah, we have, oh yeah, we have all kinds of data recorders. We have on board real-time video. When it reaches the apogee itself, just beyond that, we have an explosive charge, a lineal charge. We're going to cut the rocket in half, and out comes, is going to come a couple of ballistic parachutes. And we got pingers on board. We got two GPS that are going to lock up on it. And we know where it's going to land. Where it's going to come back. But,
1: but if you actually leave the atmosphere, you actually go into space, then what brings it back?
0: Well, in order to stay in the space, I mean, what happens is really you need a two-stage rocket, where ours is just going to go into space, but to pull away from the gravity of the Earth, you have to be going over 16,000 miles an hour.
1: Right.
0: But once you're up there, it takes nothing to do that. Well, relatively nothing to do that. And eventually that will be one of our project, is to actually put a small satellite up. But that's an altogether different thing with what we're doing. We're amateurs. We're not, this is not a professional thing for us. It's a number of guys that, and girls that have, taken their time and money to put together all the electronics and stuff. I built the airframe for it, up here in Minneapolis, and the propulsion system is made, down in Nevada. And, we all got together with the same goal, and that's to put a rocket, amateurs to put a rocket in space.
1: What is the propulsion system?
0: It's a solid propellant motor, very similar to what they use on the boosters of the shuttle.
1: Uh-huh.
0: It's a highly aluminized propellant and ammonium perchlorate, and I won't tell the rest of the chemicals, but it's once you light it.
1: Ammonium perchlorate, that's what blew up out in Henderson, Nevada, the rocket.
0: Yeah, it sure did.
1: Yeah.
0: It sure did. Probably the most dangerous part of making a motor itself is when you put the aluminum in because of the dust and things like that. But we do it in a very safe environment, and we've got experience working with it. We started this project in 1995, building smaller motors and building bigger and bigger and bigger, and now we're up to what's known as an S20,000, and that's the largest ever built by amateurs, the largest motor. Like if you go and buy like an Estes motor, you got an A motor. Well, then if you buy a B motor, that's twice as big as an A, and then if you go to C, that's twice as big. So they multiply in size. See? So, but this is a very, very large motor.
1: Now, how do you get permission to launch something of this magnitude?
0: Well, we approached the Space Transportation Department in Washington D.C. Approximately 3 years ago. Excuse me. There was a group of people called the Catch Prize that was out there. I don't know if you heard about that or not. And they put up $250,000 for the first civilians to put a rocket in outer space. And they flew out to Washington, D.C., and they met with the Space Transportation Department, the FAA, and NASA, and a number of other groups. And they sat down and said, well, we want to give this prize, but before we give it, we want to make sure that they are not breaking any laws at all. So this is kind of how the bureaucrats work. So the Space Transportation Department says, well, nobody's flying rockets over 25,000 feet. And he says, what do you mean? The FAA says, what do you mean? We gave this guy up in Minneapolis a waiver to fly 100,000 feet. And he says, what? And it opened up a huge can of worms. Because all of a sudden, the Space Transportation Department did not know what the FAA was doing.
1: Oh.
0: And at that point, they halted even
1: amateur
0: rate. You mean
1: one department of our government unaware of what the other is doing? My God.
0: Yes.
1: Can it happen? It can happen.
0: It happens. Well, I think it probably happens a lot.
1: I think it probably does, too. So they settled this how?
0: Well, what happened is then the Space Transportation Department was put into place in 1984, I believe, to facilitate people like me to put rockets in space. Hmm. And the bottom line is they never even had a licensing. They didn't even have a piece of paper that they could send out for me to even fill. And there was like 25 members of this CATS group that went in there to be licensed. And every one of them was so disheartened because of all the red tape.
1: Yeah.
0: That they got in Washington, D.C.

0: whole bunch. We were the only ones that go out to the Black Rock Desert and launch a rocket. And the rocket that we did launch reached a speed of 3,205 miles an hour, which is the fastest vehicle ever built by a civilian and amateur. And unfortunately, when it reached what's known as max Q,
1: yeah,
0: there was a very bad wind shear, and it made the rocket bobble, and it put it under a lot of G-forces, and it ended up you know, breaking the airframe up on it. You know, we redesigned the rocket and so it would be able to withstand those type of G-forces if they come about again. But we've also developed all our own weather recording equipment now, and we launch balloons to various altitudes.
1: So you've got to know if that shear is up there before you launch.
0: Yeah.
1: I see.
0: Yeah, we didn't know it was there, you know.
1: This is the kind of thing NASA pays a lot of attention to, of course, before they launch.
0: Well, of course they do. And they normally we would call down to Reno, and they launch balloons there. But now we launch a balloon to 5,000 feet, 10,000 feet, and our next one we're going to launch to 40,000 feet, so we won't have to you know, be in contact with Reno, and that's going to open up our window. I mean, believe it or not, this last time we were out, our actual launch windows was just 10 minutes. And another interesting story is that we have to contact four airports that block out the 40 square miles that are around where we launch.
1: Wow.
0: And the last one that we called, they didn't answer the telephone.
1: Oh.
0: I mean, it was almost like a catch-22. I'm going, what do you mean they don't answer the telephone? It took me 4 days before I reached Fallon Naval Base. And they said, why do you have to call here? I says, because it's on our list. It's something we have to do. If we don't, it's a $100,000 fine.
1: That's a lot of money.
0: And he says, this is a quote from him. He says, I don't know, but somebody in Washington, D.C. must be smoking some bad weed. I asked him his name. Of course, he wouldn't tell me.
1: Yeah.
0: You know, but, I mean, it was the stuff that they have made us go through to get through these hoops, I doubt in this day and age the Wright brothers would ever fly if they had to go through these agencies and get all wound up in all this red tape.
1: Well, through it all, I mean, pushing through the red tape and all the rest of this to get, I mean, why in the world do you actually want to be the first private citizen to put a rocket into space? Why?
0: Well, you know, I'll tell you, it goes all the way back when I was a young boy, when I went to school. I'm totally dyslexic. And I was called stupid, dumb, and I don't want your kind around here when I was a young boy. And that gave me my personality that I have and the drive that I have. And, you know, I hold 72 state, national, and international speed records. And a lot of other things that I've accomplished in my life that I'm really proud of.
1: So you were dyslexic, and they thought you were just simply not intelligent.
0: Right. And they didn't know that back in the 50s. They didn't know what it was. And they just thought that I copped an attitude, or I was dumb or stupid or whatever. You know, I flunked first grade. I went to summer school all the time. I went through all that, and, you know, plus what the teacher said to me. It was hard on me when I was a young boy.
1: Well, you know? Somebody with that background, and obviously that was a big disadvantage. I mean, even if the teachers thought that if you flunked first grade, nobody flunks first grade. You flunked first grade. So how does somebody like that get from there to rockets?
0: Well, you know, I pretty much have educated myself. To this day, my mind, you know, my mind itself will not allow me to divide. I mean, there's a lot of things that I can't do, but if I can't do it, somebody else surely can do it. Or that's what you got computers for, you know. But I love history, you know. I love to learn. Every day, I watch the Learning Channel or Discovery or History, and, I mean, I'm just totally in that. I try to keep packing stuff into my brain. And, you know, I mean, I just love this. And I've done a lot of research in this rocket program we got. Isn't that something we just jumped into? And we also have, I mean, when we first started this program out, it was my wife and I. And then Jerry Larson came into it, and then Eric Knight came into it. And now there's approximately 30 amateurs that are involved in some of the universities and schools that have built some electronic packages for us, and the avionics and stuff like that. So it's a true amateur project, and lo and behold, we have a lot of people that keep coming into it, but it costs a lot of money to do this. And you know, I'm retired now. I made a fair living in my life, but you know, we're doing a little thing on calling cards. You know, like you put a calling card in there. You know, we charge $50 for that calling card, but it will go into space and we'll sign it and authenticate it. You know, and eventually down the road, you know, that's a piece of history, and that calling card will be worth a lot of money.
1: Of course. You know, so, listen, I want to ask you about something pretty far out there. You're obviously

0: interested in propulsion systems of all sorts, right?
1: Yes, sir.
0: Okay, well, in the first hour of the show tonight, which you might not have heard, I read from Jane's Defense Weekly, very credible publication, you agree?
1: Oh, yes.
0: The headline is, Anti-Gravity Propulsion Comes Out of the Closet. Boeing, the world's largest aircraft manufacturer, has admitted it is now working on experimental anti-gravity projects that could overturn a century of conventional aerospace propulsion technology if the science underpinning them can be engineered into hardware. So Boeing is working on anti-gravity.
1: Well, it kind of sounds like flying saucer stuff, you know?
0: Kind of.
1: The theory is out there. That's going to be a fun deal if that happens, because that's going to open up a can of worms.
0: at the very least, it has implications for energy needs for this country, because that kind of propulsion system, of course, would create energy in a way that we really, really, really, really need right now.
1: And well, I've seen another real interesting propulsion system, and that's using a laser. And I was at a seminar where they had a small flying saucer that was made out of titanium, and they headed up on the rod and they spun it with air, and then they fired the laser
0: at it.
1: And this thing was actually flying. The problem is the heat was so high that it was way up in the air when it disintegrated. It just turned the spark, boom, and disappeared. And titanium can withstand a tremendous amount of heat. So the last thing I heard that they were going to be making a ceramic one and then going over to Russia, because they're supposed to have the most powerful lasers in the world.
0: As a matter of fact, Russia is where this technology came from that Boeing is proceeding with right now.
1: Yes.
0: From Russia. Why would all of this be good? Maybe it's because they've got less red tape.
1: Well, you know, the interesting here with this rocket project here.
0: Yes.
1: Because I'm an American, I cannot go out 12 miles out in international water and launch that rocket.
0: Why not?
1: No, because the government says I can't.
0: Well,
1: because
0: you can go 12 miles out, you can gamble if you want to.
1: Yeah, but they don't allow me. I cannot go to any other country and do it. Because as an American citizen, it's the law. Because from what I understand is that this country wanted to agreement with other countries that they would be responsible for anything that's launched from this country. And so that opens, that's just another great big huge can of worms.
0: Yeah, I know, but you wouldn't be launching from this country. You'd be launching from 12 miles out or even some other foreign nation.
1: Because I'm taking that technology. I'm telling you, that's what it's about, and it makes no sense at all. You know, says I'm an American, I'm a proud American. You know, this thing that we're doing, this Premier Space Shot 2002, you know, if we don't do it, another country's going to do it. It's like back when we got caught with our pants down when Sputnik went out. We could have done that. No, because, you know, I mean, it goes all the way back to Goddard, you know. I mean, Goddard, you know, the father of liquid motors. I mean, our country, our government wouldn't listen to me at first. He just thought he was some kind of kook playing out in his backyard, you know.
0: You know, I'm actually old enough to remember listening to the terrifying beeps that they were playing on the radio saying this was from an orbiting Russian space satellite.
1: I remember it well.
0: I sat there in my living room listening to that, horrified, with everybody else saying, oh my God, America's done.
1: Yep, and we got caught with our pants down. You know, the government should be, actually, you know, they should be encouraging people for like me, you know, in our group to do this, because, you know, there's always something to learn, and if I don't do it, then another country, somebody from another country, and it's going to be one more thing that wasn't done in this country just because we were suppressed by the government.
0: Well, NASA is not the world. As proud as I am of what NASA has done, mostly past history, to put all our eggs in one basket, NASA's, just seems not like, it's not American. I mean, in America, you know, we're individualistic, we're rugged, we're supposed to be able to do what we want to do. Have we made a terrible mistake by wrapping everything around NASA?
1: Yes. You know, the way I look at it, I mean, they developed a tremendous amount of technology and all, there's no doubt about it. But I look at it as this. There's a bunch of guys in NASA that they will not let us play with their toys. They got the toys, they won't let us play with the toys.
0: That's,
1: you know,
0: right.
1: We pay for the toys, but, you know, to them it's not our toys. You know, that's the way that I look at it. And if a bunch of amateurs can build a rocket, put it into space, recover it for under $200,000.
0: Maybe they don't want to be shown up.
1: Oh, we know we're going to show them up.
0: But I mean, that's what, maybe that's what their motive is, that they know it can be done and they

0: You don't want somebody out there, some Tom, Dick, Harry, or Kai.
1: Well, of course, they know it can be done. And, you know, we need to be regular. I mean, you know, there's got to be a certain, you know, license.
0: Some regulation. Listen, I agree. Some regulation. Hold on, Kai. Kai, hold on. We've got to take a break. Be right back.
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0: Chance of thunderstorms tonight. Otherwise, partly cloudy skies. Lows dip down to about 64. South winds 5 to 10 miles per hour. Chance of thunderstorms tomorrow 82. Partly cloudy skies. Partly cloudy tomorrow night. Lows around 66. Slight chance of thunderstorms Monday with a slight chance of rain showers Tuesday. Highs in the low 80s. That's the weatherology forecast for AM 1300 KGLO. Currently, it's 63 degrees.
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1: Now, I have no idea whether it was Ty Michelson's company or some other company, but I was contacted some time ago. Ky, it has not come to fruition yet, but a company was going to launch some stuff into space, and they contacted me, and they wanted me to be the spokesperson for their commercials, and they said we would be willing to launch something for you into space, you know, for doing this. And my wife and I talked about it, and we're going to have our first gold wedding bands, simple gold wedding bands that we got when we got married, we're going to have those put together, one inside the other, into the eternity symbol and long.

0: launch those. In fact, we've done that. They're ready. And I was just wondering if you know, are there others working on...
1: Oh, yes. There's a number of people. And, most of them have been discouraged, like I say, in the licensing process. And as a matter of fact, you can be my guest and come out when we launch.
0: If you'd like
1: to do that, if you want me to put up anything for you, I'll do it. And
0: where are you going to launch from?
1: Black Rock. That's about 120 miles north of Reno.
0: I can do that. Now, when?
1: I can't. Off the air, I can give you the date.
0: Oh, you can't?
1: On the air, I can't because we can only have 45 people out there.
0: Is that all?
1: Yep.
0: Why?
1: Because of the danger. You know, really interesting, you know, when I had the Space Transportation Department came out to Black Rock, and I asked them what their main concern. There is nothing out there. And I said, so how many stop signs have you seen on the way up here? Just kind of being facetious.
0: Yeah.
1: And I says, you tell me what your main concern is.
0: Yeah.
1: And he says, protecting the public. I says, don't give me that garbage. If that's the case, you would stop every air show where they send supersonic fire planes over the heads of 100,000 people.
0: Well, you saw the big accident in Russia, right?
1: Yes. Every year people are killed. And, you know, I cannot have one person downrange. You know, it's all right for the shuttle to launch, you know, and that's not 26 miles away.
0: Right.
1: So everybody has to be down on the other side. I mean, that's how much they have restricted us.
0: I would be honored to come. Really, I would.
1: Oh, I'd love to have you there.
0: What time of day are you probably going?
1: Well, it'd be around between 8 and 9 o'clock in the morning.
0: So I'd have to record it for later playback.
1: Yeah, I'd love to have you come out there.
0: All right, you got a deal. I'll contact you off air, and I'll bring my rig up there.
1: Yeah, we'll we'll put it whatever you want on board.
0: Oh, really?
1: That's one of the things.
0: Oh, you will?
1: Yeah. It's just got if it's small. It's got to be small.
0: Like two rings?
1: Sure, that's no problem. We're doing this business card thing here to bring some money in. We got some coins. We're putting up, but if you go on the website, you'll see, you go on to the CSXTRocket.com, you go in there, you'll see our old program that we've done and what we've done in the past. I mean, you know, we're not talkers, we're doers, and, you know, we do have a history of what we have done. We just come back from out there, and we're planning on going back out again, and we've got a rocket that will go into space.
0: Can you say if it's coming up in the next year?
1: Within the next... 60 days.
0: The next 60 days.
1: Yeah.
0: All right. Yeah, you're right. You're a doer. All right. You know, you've got a lot of technology that you've developed that's gone into the movies. What kind of stuff is being used in motion pictures today that you helped develop?
1: Well, like descenders, decelerators.
0: You mean these things?
1: We see people falling off buildings and stuff like that.
0: Yep.
1: We were some of the first people especially the high falls, the real high falls that, we brought that into, and the fire gags. We worked with a lot of the fire gags when that first started, where you're lighting yourself on fire, you know, and worked with companies developing the gels and stuff like that. But those are the things that
0: I thought you needed a suit.
1: Oh, no. There's also
0: a gel. You can light yourself on fire with a gel?
1: Oh, yeah. There's a gel. There's a gel that you can put on. As a matter of fact, what you do is you take pantyhose, and you put on your arms, and then you soak it in this gel.
0: Yeah.
1: And you can control the flames.
0: You know,
1: keep them away from your face. I mean, you'll see fire gags nowadays where they don't have no suit on. You know?
0: Oh.
1: It's only a short period of time, so they do it in cuts. But you can do it.
0: Well, you could do it. I wouldn't do that. Now lighting myself on fire. That's way down on my list. Way down on my list. So you developed that for...
1: Well, I didn't develop... We did, as stunt people, yes.
0: Well, do you get some sort of continuing residual benefit from...
1: That's where I made my mistake. Back then, there was a lot of things that I really should have patented, and we didn't do that. And like our descender that other people have used, I've actually, we developed it, but there was an Academy Award won with that piece of equipment. You know, and we got no credit at all for it. So those are the things, you know, when you're younger and you just don't think about those
0: things. I know. That's because you don't. You're dumber.
1: You get old. No, yeah, old too soon and smart too late. How's that one sound?
0: That's probably right, yeah. do you, By the way, what happened to your friend? Is Kai still...
1: Midar?

0: Hi, Dara, is he still alive?
1: No, he was killed in an accident right after doing a stunt in the movie. It was just a weird deal. He was working on the Million Dollar Mystery, and after he'd done some major stunts, they were taking a break and get ready to go home, and the director came over to him and said, you know, assume you're done, we need three motorcycles to drive by a fixed camera and then take a left. And when he did it, there was three bikes, and he got squeezed off, and he went off the side of a cliff.
0: Oh my
1: God. He just broke his leg and some internal injuries that he had. But the ambulance had just left, and the chopper had just left. And as it turned out, the ambulance thought they were going to come back, and the chopper thought they were going to come back. Neither one came back, and he bled to death in an hour and 45 minutes.
0: Oh,
1: it was horrible.
0: Oh God.
1: He was my best beloved dear friend, you know. And it just tore my heart out for years. That's why my wife's my best friend now, but back then, you know, it just killed me. You know, Dar faced, you know, life, death so many times, and I was right there with him, you know, and his life was in my hands on a number of occasions. And you become very close to a person when you get like that. I mean, he thoroughly trusted me, and I trusted him.
0: He bled to death. I mean, from an external injury, his leg, or from some internal injury?
1: No, he was pierced, and his stomach was pierced, in his liver, and they stuffed some rags in there and tried to stop the bleeding, and they didn't come back, you know. They didn't come back.
0: So that is what you risk, right? I mean, whether it's with what seems like a simple motorcycle stunt or just even a cut or...
1: The simplest thing can get you. I mean, I know a stunt guy that fell off his ladder, put in his air conditioner, was killed. Yeah, this is fact.
0: Well... You're getting on up there now. You're 60 something, right? So
1: yeah, I'm a stunt coordinator now, you know. And
0: so you set him up now?
1: Oh yeah. I mean if I was doing it, I'll jump in a car and you know, I'm a pretty good driver still. And you talk about that fire gig we were talking about. We had a stunt man come up here to Minnesota that was going to drive a snowmobile through the ice and to reenact one of the shows, Rescue 911.
0: What do you mean, and, through the ice?
1: Well, there was what happened was they were going to recreate an accident where a sheriff had gone through the ice on a frozen lake.
0: Oh, you mean just boom, down into the water?
1: Yeah, right. There was an area where there was, where the water was bubbling and coming up there. And so it was real thin ice, and he went through it. And they brought a stuntman from California to do it. And as it turned out, he says, I'd rather light myself on fire than do this. He came back and he was so cold. And it was, well over 10 below. And anyways, I end up doing the stunt. And I'll tell you, when I hit that water, you know, the snowmobile just ripped right out of my hands. And then the first thing you do, of course, is take a big gulp of that cold water. It's kind of like eating ice cream. You know, cold ice cream at the top of your brain froze, you know. That was pretty crazy.
0: I really would love to understand the psychological. I mean, there must have been something other than dyslexia. I mean, what kind of family did you come from? What makes up a person like you?
1: I have a picture of my great uncle coming off a ski jump in 1905 on a bicycle. If you go on my website, you'll see it.
0: Genetics.
1: Yeah, John Michelson, and then also, my father was an inventor, and they made the Michelson motorcycle and the Minneapolis motorcycle. They worked with the oxygen mask for aircraft. My father worked on lightning arresters for aircraft.
0: Oh, well, then maybe it's genetic.
1: Yeah, I think there's definitely some genetics in there, yes. Yes, there is.
0: Actually, you probably are either at the high end or the low end of the gene pool.
1: I don't know where I'm at. I'm in there someplace. I'm still walking.
0: So you think you'll just keep on doing this till you can't do it anymore?
1: Of course. Oh, yeah. I mean, working in the stunt industry, I mean, you know, I've been all over the world. I have met more interesting people than you could shake a stick at.
0: I bet you have.
1: I think Burt Reynolds and got people like that, are, you know, friends. I know a lot of people in the industry and stuff. But I'll tell you what, when you shake a guy's hand like Buzz Aldrin.
0: Yes.
1: Or the Moonwalkers.
0: Yes.
1: I'll tell you what, those are the guys. Those are real men.
0: Yeah, all right. Well, here we are back to this for a second. And this is, I draw you over the edge here a little bit. But, you know, with Boeing working on anti-gravity propulsion and with... all of the UFO sightings that we have

0: I just wonder what your view is, whether you think there are things in our skies. Now, I live out here in Pahrump, Nevada, near, not far from Area 51. We see things in the sky here all the time that are totally, completely inexplicable. And if we've got Jane's headlines that Boeing is working on anti-gravity, then what's the government been doing out there, you know, in the desert here?
1: They've probably been doing a lot of things. I mean, why can't we have somebody from space come here? Why, you know, I mean, why not? I mean, it's, I don't know, it sounds something very manageable and very likable that it can happen. The flying saucers or whatever, or people from other planets.
0: Look, about a week ago, we had something appear over this, just about over Washington, D.C. in Maryland. A couple F-16s took off after it, and it left them in the dust. Gone. No noise, no visible propulsion, nothing.
1: Wow.
0: And, you know, they just say, well, yeah, we had it on radar. Yeah, we chased it with F-16s, and we came home, and now everything's okay. I mean, that's like the story you get. So there's got to be something out there. Something's going on.
1: Oh, there's no doubt about it. You know, back in the 60s, I tell you, there was a lot of sightings in the late 60s. I remember them very well. You know, I don't consider myself as a kook, but I'll tell you what, I've seen things up there that are unexplainable to me.
0: Have you?
1: Sure. You know, there's a lot of people that have. I'm not the only one. There's thousands and tens of thousands. Who knows? Millions. I mean...
0: No, millions. You know why I think most people don't see it? Because they go to, you know, if you examine your everyday life, number one, you're inside most of the time. Number two, when you are outside, you're paying attention to the road in front of you, or the car in front of you, or whatever else is in front of you, and you're not looking at the sky. So we miss most of these things because simply because we're not looking.
1: I'll buy that.
0: Well, because that's true. And so... You really think it is possible that we have been or are being visited?
1: Who knows what's light years out there? I mean, you know, there's no reason why there can't be a planet like Earth. And
0: now we're chasing these things and we're shooting at them. What do you think about that? Especially,
1: you know,
0: especially the shooting.
1: There can be technology that's so far out there. You know, one of my hardest things for me to understand if I'm laying in bed and try to start thinking about infinity.
0: Yes.
1: Think about it sometime.
0: Oh, I've
1: done that. Your mind try to be able to grasp infinity where there's no end. Try to grasp that.
0: You can't.
1: I can't grasp it.
0: Nobody
1: can. I have to stop thinking about it.
0: Yes. No, that's right. You have to stop thinking about it, or you lose what little you have left.
1: Yeah.
0: I know.
1: I'll buy that one.
0: That's all true. So you really think then, with the vastness out there, it's entirely possible that some of these things that have been seen may not be ours.
1: I'm not possible. It's probable. You know, I mean, it makes sense to me.
0: Does
1: I mean,
0: it?
1: Why
0: does
1: not?
0: Does
1: I mean,
0: it?
1: Why not?
0: Look, we went to the moon. I sat on TV, watched TV and watched man land on the moon.
1: I loved it.
0: Do you consider it odd that, number one, we've never gone back? Number two, we've never gone further. We haven't gone to Mars yet. We do a lot of talk out there, but we haven't gone. And we've never even gone back to the moon. It's like we did that and then stopped cold.
1: Well, you know something? I'll tell you what. When the Chinese finally do that, and they will go to the moon,
0: yes,
1: our balance of power is going to change really fast. I mean, this is how I feel personally. Because I think that, you know, from a technical standpoint, all the other countries are going to look at China and say, look what they did. They went to the moon.
0: Well, look what they're doing. I've been watching Chinese launches. I've got a C-band satellite here. And you can watch they're actually kind of comical if you ever watch a Chinese launch, the way their technicians act versus ours. But nevertheless, the Chinese are making really big strides in launching satellites, aren't they?
1: In the next 5 years, I believe they'll be on the moon. And I'm just going to tell you, the balance of power... You know, I tell you what, we're going to have a problem if we don't do something real spectacular out there ourselves. And we should continue with that. I mean, you know, the shuttle, you know, this is interesting. It may not be right on the numbers, but it takes something like 30,000 people to maintain the shuttle. Can you imagine having 30,000 people maintaining every 747 around? I mean, it's absolutely ridiculous. You know, the private sector can do it so much cheaper than the government can do it. You know that with everything. And they should let the private sector get involved in that program.
0: Would they let you put up a satellite? Now, there's already a lot of stuff, junk, in space. Would they actually let you put up something that would orbit?
1: Well, I mean, we have right now on the drawing board to do that. But whether the federal government, what we're going to have to go through to do that, you know, that's something, that's an issue that you're going to have to face. But we're going to try and pull it off.

0: You know, that's not today or tomorrow. That's down the road.
1: I mean, obviously, they would be concerned that you would collide with some communication satellite or some very expensive something orbiting up there, right?
0: Yeah, but isn't it interesting is who owns space? Let me tell you.
1: Who does? That's a good question.
0: How high above your house do you own? 1 inch? 1 mile? 10 miles? You know, who owns space?
1: Well, I'm here to say I own whatever's up there.
0: Yeah, me too.
1: Now, I know that you don't always get mineral rights, but nobody ever mentions what's above you.
0: Well, they do when you go to apply for a license.
1: Yeah, but of course they would argue you're not going to be launching only over your property.
0: Well, there's areas. Okay, what about launching out into the ocean? You know?
1: Yeah, you would think that'd be all right.
0: It's not.
1: Why not?
0: Again, you still have to go through the Space Transportation Department, and they can say yay or nay. And you can go on to. I mean, you could go out to Vandenberg or White Sands or one of those. But I'll tell you what, you better have a lot of money to do it, and because it doesn't come cheap to use those facilities. I mean, they may be just sitting there dormant, not even being used. But if you want to go use that facilities, you know.
1: There's areas not all that far from me that you could, here in Nevada, where you could, I think, safely launch.
0: Well, the thing is a note that they have never licensed an amateur to do that. You know, I mean, they just haven't been licensed. I mean, there was a project years ago where they used, you know, I mean, government propulsion system and stuff, a group of people down in Texas that launched a rocket. But that, you know, that's back before the laws came in. In 1984, the Space Transportation Department, as I mentioned, was put into place. And that's when the laws came in where they, you know, before it was pretty free. You go do what you wanted to do. You know, it's just like when cars first came out, you didn't need a driver's license. And now they've got it so restricted that it restricts everybody. I mean, it's absolutely ridiculous. You'd think that the government would, you know, want the private sector to get involved and to do it cheaper.
1: If you couldn't get through the red tape to launch into space, and yet you were ready to launch into space.
0: Well, yeah.
1: Would you be tempted to go out and do it anyway?
0: Well, yeah. No, not now, because I have too much to lose. I have a home, I have a family, and I would lose all of that. And, you know, if it was a misdemeanor, yeah, no problem.
1: But you'd lose all of that.
0: When they have $100,000 fine and a jail sentence, you know, I'm not a radical by no means, and I, you know, so I have to, you know, use my head a little bit.
1: Your young wife would hate that. My wife has what she calls veto power, you know, and I occasionally want to do things that hang gliding. I'm big on hang gliding, and well, yeah, I know, but she extends this veto power, and I'm wondering if your wife is.
0: Anyway. Oh yeah, she's in the kind of the veto power right now. I promised her last October that I wasn't going to spend any more money on this project.
1: And yet you have. Kyle, hold on a sec, okay?
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0: News. I'm Mike Tabusky. Iran appears to be nearing a new deal with Oman. ABC's foreign correspondent Marcus Moore has the latest.
1: An official saying in the effort to reopen the Strait of Hormuz that Iran is very close to a deal with Oman that would secure navigation through the Strait, but that any deal is contingent on the U.S., saying that the Strait will not reopen unless the U.S., quote, corrects its behavior. Iranians have also reiterated demands for the U.S. to lift its naval blockade on Iranian ships and ports, as well as calling on the U.S. and its allies to halt any attacks on Iranian proxies across the region.
0: Georgia is the latest state to announce it's been hit with a cyber attack on its water treatment systems. The facility outside of Atlanta now confirming a hack in late July.
2: Now Georgia joins all these other states that have had similar cyber attacks on their water facilities, at least 12 states now. And what makes it particularly concerning, these attacks here, is that these cyber criminals, these attackers, these hackers, don't seem to be going after any money. They're not making any ransom demands. Instead, they've done things like, in some cases, changed passwords and essentially locked out utility operators out of their own systems.
0: ABC's Andrew Dimbert. Cybersecurity experts have floated Iran as a likely culprit. Major wildfires are burning right now across Washington, Nevada, and Utah. Crews in Utah say they still haven't been able to access the site of that fire helicopter crash, which left two people dead. The Canadian wildfire threat is still a concern for many in British Columbia, which has been put under a provincial state of emergency. Minister of Emergency Management Kelly Green.
3: We are facing an intense and harrowing situation in the Summerland area. And it is so difficult to be evacuated and not know when you will be able to return, not know what you'll be returning to, whether your home and your community will still be there.
0: And Puerto Ricans are being told to ration water amid a severe drought there. 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
0: A Delta Airlines flight bound for Orlando had to be evacuated after reports of fumes on the flight deck. The crew declared an emergency and turned around, returning to Atlanta International Airport. About 200 people were on board and no injuries have been reported. Employment scams are on the rise. Diane Wilson from ABC affiliate WTVD spoke with North Carolina's Better Business Bureau about what to look out for.
9: Alyssa Parker with the Better Business Bureau says employment scams made up about 18% of scam reports in the area last year. She says anytime you're sent a check, money is deposited into an app or your account, and you're asked to transfer that money or spend it on gift cards, it's a sure sign it's a scam.
0: The owner of Batch Bakehouse in Chicago has found a new way to bring neighbors together, a cookie library.
10: Liz Tierney puts free cookies. 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
11: People have been driving by since 9:45 this morning.
10: Filling it every Saturday and Sunday at 11 a.m. We do blueberry. This weekend we're doing a mixed berry, which is blueberry and strawberry. So eager neighbors can get their hands on a sweet treat. Tierney says she knows she can't keep this up forever, but it's something that has revitalized a personal passion and brought smiles to everyone around.
0: ABC's Jasmine Miner. Tierney said the box has been empty every weekend since she started. I'm Mike Dubusky, ABC News.
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1: Chance of thunderstorms tonight. Otherwise, partly cloudy skies. Lows dip down to about 64. South winds 5 to 10 miles per hour. Chance of thunderstorms tomorrow 82. Partly cloudy skies. Partly cloudy tomorrow. Tomorrow night 66. Slight chance for storms Monday with a slight chance for showers Tuesday. Highs in the low 80s. That's the weatherology forecast for AM 1300 KGLO. Currently, it's 64 degrees.
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1: Okay, we're about to do it, everybody. Kai Michelson is my guest stuntman, rocket guy. 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So you've got the numbers. 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Let's rock.
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8: 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And ultimately, we got disclosure. And you're here to see it. And so am I.
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9: All right, once again, Kai Michelson. I'm about to open phone lines for Kai Michelson, see what kind of questions you have. I would imagine people, what would people most often ask you? I don't want to preempt anybody on the lines, but I'm just curious. What you know, when people get to meet you, Kai, what are they asked a lot?
10: I think kind of, where do you get your drive? I've heard that a lot of times.
9: Uh-huh.
10: You know, just, I'm a very driven person.
9: And, do any of them ask if you've been psychologically profiled?
10: No.
9: No. Have you been psychologically profiled?
10: No, I'm scared to know.
9: You know, I would think, well, anyway, let's go to the line and see what people do ask. West of the Rockies, you're on the air with Kai Michelson. Hello?
11: Yeah, hi, gentlemen.
9: Boy, what am I hearing going in the background there?
11: Is it me?
9: Yeah, something sounds like a big engine running in the background.
11: Oh, that's weird. I hear that, too. Son of a gun. I'm on a Sanyo, you know, the digital you guys sold. It was really good.
9: Uh-huh.
11: Is that better?
9: No.
11: I'm moving.
9: No, it sounds like... Anyway, go ahead, sir.
11: Oh, gee whiz, I'm sorry. Yeah, I was wondering if we were going to have a bicentennial visit again over the Capitol, and I guess it turns out we did. Because they were just saying that 50 years... You know, it was 50 years ago that we had all those spottings over the Capitol.
9: Yeah, you're talking about the recent attempt at interception by the F-16s, yes?
11: Absolutely. And I'm a big kid, too. I played with all the same toys you guys did when I was a kid. And
10: fun stuff.
11: Yeah, all that. I mean, I can't believe how similar it is, but it's... I kept all my fingers and toes and went on to be able to do some things. You know, I can't believe we got a dune big buggy up there on the planet Moon. We never built a carport and a split level to put that sucker in. I wonder what your opinion on... on that was, you know, it seems absurd. It's a much more better place to have a station. And the other question was, with all your experience with jet engines and propulsion systems, this is a little off kilter. Are you familiar with the contrail or chemtrail debate with all this?
9: Yeah, that's pretty far off kilter.
11: Similar.
9: Yeah, that's pretty far off.
11: It does come out the rear of an engine, and I wondered if you have to fly into it. It is in the sky, you know.
9: All right. Well, to cut it short here, there is this chemtrail controversy, and a lot of people feel that there's an attempt at weather modification underway, and that they're using commercial jets and other jets to lay things in the atmosphere for some reason, either weather control or perhaps as part of a weapon system, or we have no idea, but there's this big chemtrail controversy. I don't know if you've heard about it.
10: I've read a little bit about it, where a woman wrote into a magazine. I saw a little article on it, yes.
9: Yeah, that's right. Any thoughts on it?
10: I'm telling you, there's enough technology out there to basically alter anything. I really believe that, you know.
9: So
10: who knows? I

0: you just don't know, you know.
1: So, yeah, could be.
0: I mean, years ago we used to make rain, you know. I mean, you know.
1: We did. First time caller line, you're on the air with Kai Michelson. Good morning.
2: Hi, hi. I'm wondering if there's a if you can use balloons to get the rocket up high enough to where you don't need to use as much fuel to get a given payload into space.
0: Oh, well, as a matter of fact, there's a couple of groups of people that are doing that, but, you know, there's a lot of problems from there. I mean, you know, we have a launch pad that's in one spot, and to keep that launch pad, you know, I mean, you're bringing it up, you go and you get into the air currents, and boom, all of a sudden you're in the area you can't launch. But, I mean, there's some guys who are working on projects just like we're talking about.
1: Well, yeah, because a balloon, they send balloons up to 100,000 feet.
0: Oh,
1: right?
0: Yeah, and then, I mean, the air's pretty thin. But our goal is to launch right from, you know, right from ground zero.
1: What are the problems in launching from a balloon as opposed to the ground?
0: The problem is it gets into the air current, you know, the currents, and it's gone. And then before you know it, you're sitting over a bunch of houses. I mean, you just,
1: tough deal. I see. So in other words, you're not controlling the launch, obviously, when you're that far up.
0: It's very uncontrollable. I mean, things have to be absolutely perfect to do that. I mean, I've been out to a launch where some guys of, you know, JT were out to the Black Rock where they had a small rocket, and they had to end the flight because it all of a sudden it was out of the perimeter. And that's one of the problems that you'll run into all the time, unless you launch over the ocean.
1: All right. Wildcard line, you're on the air with Kai Michelson. Hello.
3: Hi, Art Bell.
1: Yes.
3: Hi, how are you?
1: I'm fine, sir.
3: Interesting show.
1: Thank you.
3: I have a question about a theory that I have about his red tape situation. Then I have a suggestion for payload. My first question is, do you think that with all the red tape and nonsense you've had to go through to try to launch this personal rocket into space, do you think that maybe the government is afraid that if you're successful in doing this, that you may be approached or maybe even yourself or your crews kidnapped by foreign entities that force you to hand over the technology?
0: I'm not ready for that one, but I'm here to protect our hobby and our sport. And if somebody from another country was to say something to me, I definitely would. I would turn that over to the proper authorities because I mean we want to protect what we've done. But who knows what's out there? I mean,
3: yeah.
0: You know, this day and age, anything is possible.
3: Now, about the payload, when you plan on launching something into orbit, I guess in a future mission,
0: yes.
3: Is that going to be a stationary or a geosynchronous orbit?
0: And no, what we want to do is reenact the Sputnik. That's what we basically want to do. We're just going to go beep, beep, beep.
1: That'd be low Earth orbit then.
0: Yep. Mm-hmm. Yep. Yeah, we're looking at it like a 4 years, where we'd be up for 4 years.
1: Yeah, getting something up to geosynchronous orbit, 22.5 up or 23, whatever it is, that's a whole lot more expensive, right?
0: That's an all-new game. You know, that's the all new game.
1: In fact, once you're out there, you're just a step away from the moon, aren't you?
0: Right, right. What we're talking about is a very doable thing. You know, I mean that it's. I mean, you can do a lot of reading, a lot of research. It's all there. It's just a matter of doing it. You know.
1: All right, first time caller line. You're on the air with Kai Michelson. Good morning.
4: How are you? Morning, Eric. I'm glad that you're back.
1: Thank you. You're on a sort of a depleted cell phone there. What's up?
4: I just wanted to comment on his October Sky. A fantastic movie. I've watched at least a dozen times myself. And I've heard all you guys talking about the blue lights over Maryland and Washington, D.C.
1: Yes.
4: Now, I want to draw a timeline for you. Tuesday morning this week, 1:17 a.m., mile marker 37, I-75 in Dayton, Ohio. There was a fantastic blue light that was there for about a second and a half. It lit up the inside of my truck just like
1: Close Encounters of the Third.
4: Yes, sir. When he's at the railway crossing,
1: well, these,
4: all the gauges in my truck went dead for about a second and a half.
1: You got a diesel, right?
4: Yes, sir, but the motor was running. But all my gauges went dead, and then they came right back on. I got on the TV. Some people were saying weather balloons. Some people were saying lightning. I've never seen blue lightning, and I don't think a weather balloon would put off that kind of a light.
1: All right. I appreciate the report. I don't know if it directly, but in a way it does. I mean, there are so many things out there, like this trucker just told us about happened to him, that

0: I don't, you know, do you think, Kyle?
1: You know, Art, what he just said just rang a bell. When I was about 20 years old, Denny, a friend of mine who I grew up, his wife told us exactly the same thing up in Minneapolis, that her car actually went dead. So
0: yep.
1: I just heard it twice now. So when he said that, I go, wow,
0: large,
1: this guy's not too far out there, I'll tell you that.
0: Large electromagnetic fields.
1: I was told exactly the same thing by Denny's wife. Same thing. So.
0: All right, East of the Rockies, you're on the air with Kai Michelson. Thank you.
2: Hi, Art.
0: Yes, hello.
2: Hi, how are you? I'm glad to hear
1: you.
2: How
1: are you doing there?
0: Where are you, sir?
2: I'm in Illinois.
0: All right.
2: Hey, Kai, I was just wondering, what are you going to do about safety? Or, I mean, what if something happens? Are you going to have EMTs there, or what's going to happen?
1: Yeah, we actually have the Sheriff's Department that blocks off the roads onto the Black Rock Desert this time. We hired them, and that's another thing we're doing. But the whole area is cleared for... actually, where it's going to land is going to be 26 miles downrange. Which I mentioned, the Apogee, we have an explosive charge. We're going to cut the rock in half. It's a directional mortar situation, and we're cutting it in half, and it's coming in on ballistic parachutes. We know right where it's going to land. You know, I mean, there's no housing, no nothing there. I mean, there's nothing there. So, I mean, yeah, it's a pretty safe thing what we're doing.
2: Sounds great. I wish you the best of luck.
1: Oh, I thank you that very much. Appreciate
0: thanks.
1: That.
0: All right, thank you, and take care. And west of the Rockies, you're on the air with Kai Michelson. Hello.
3: Hi, I'm Sven from Palm Springs.
0: Yes, sir.
3: I wanted to ask if he has a name for his rocket, like Big Bertha or something.
1: Yeah, no, it's they call it Premier, Space Shot 2002. That's our project.
3: Oh, excellent. Also, have you considered launching from, an Indian reservation to skirt the government problems that you've been having?
1: You know, I've had that in the back of my mind, as a matter of fact. It's something I haven't gotten into, but who knows? You know, maybe. I don't know. That's a possibility. It's a real good possibility. I've driven by them, and I thought to myself, I wonder if, you know, but we've gotten our license now. And what I'm just saying is the difficulty of that for others to follow, because that's my whole thing. When I'm all done, what I'm hoping is we're going to open up the doors for other people to follow through. And, that's what it's all about. And then I can sit in my chair and watch somebody else do what we're doing. But
0: all right, here's a question for you, Kai.
1: Sure.
0: You know, other than the man in Oregon, what about the prospect of launching a person, to some great altitude or even to low Earth orbit or something of that magnitude? I mean, how far away, we're talking about payloads here, I suppose, but
1: yes.
0: How far away, once you launch something into low Earth orbit, would you be from launching a person?
1: It's doable. We do it all the time. It's just what it's going to cost is, you know, it's kind of like altitude. It costs money. How high do you want to go? And when you get in there, of course, everything has to get bigger. I mean, you got more fuel and you got more weight, so you got to have more fuel. It goes on and on and on. And, but it's a doable thing. And guess what? Some people will be doing that in the near future. And, you know, it won't be long, before we tap where you can actually take a ride in the space. I mean, the kids out there that are 5, 6 years old, it's going to be a common occurrence by the time that they're adults to be able to go into space, take rides in the space.
0: Boy, that's something to think about.
1: It's going to happen. And, believe me, the civilians are going to be the ones that are going to do it.
0: If our government lets us, I mean, that's a pretty big if. I consider that a big if. There's a reason I told you earlier about, you know, going to the moon, not going back, stopping the manned space program, except for LEO. So I'm not beyond thinking that maybe we've been warned that we ought not be traversing large amounts of space. I mean, we want to go around the planet for certain reasons, fine, but it's almost like we've been warned. I don't know if I certainly believe that, but I kind of halfway believe it. I can't explain why we've quit the way we have.
1: I can't either, but, you know, from another, you know, I mean, you look at, I've gone to, the space seminars and stuff like this, but one of the interesting things is, you know, I've seen people that are actually selling tickets for $5,000 to go in space in 1 year, and I've seen people that are gullible enough to hand that kind of money up, and just it's not, and I'm just going, what are they doing? And you know, I've seen women that weigh 250 pounds. I want to leave this place, but if you stop and think about.

0: about it before anybody should ever do it. Sure, going into space and coming back would be just great. It'd be just a heck of a good time. But to live in the space and be in outer space, I think you should go to jail for 1 year and sit in a cell and say, is this what I want to do for the rest of my life? You know, because that's basically what it is. Yeah, I mean, you're not going to be playing no tennis up there. I mean, you know, who knows, maybe in 1,000 years from now, but when we're someplace else. But you have to look at that. But from a tourist aspect, I mean, it's a very doable thing, and a lot of people who are listening to the show are going to be able to do that in the near future.
1: I have some pretty powerful friends who have a whole lot of money.
0: Mm-hmm.
1: And, in fact, they are working on this whole tourist angle right now. I don't really know how much I can say. I know more than I can say. But there are facilities, let us say, that are being constructed by individuals for the purpose of making craft that will take tourists into space. You're aware of that?
0: Sure. Our team is very capable of doing that, too, but it's called money. I mean, yeah. A lot of money, but we could do it.
1: Uh-huh. First-time caller line, you're on the air with Guy Michelson. Hello.
2: Hi, Guy Michelson. I wanted to ask you if you have plans to recover this craft.
0: Oh, yes.
2: And I understand that the physics involved in that and the math involved in it must be, you know, pretty high level.
0: Yes, we have a program to figure that out. And I mean, we even had to, for the government, we had to do 1,000 simulations of what if situations if something happened, 1,000 of them.
1: Wow.
2: Really? So you're pretty confident you're going to be able to recover it then?
0: Oh yeah, sure. Yeah. Oh yeah.
2: Well,
0: very much so. I mean, that's our whole goal, is to recover. I mean, that's a pretty good trophy that someday will probably be in the Smithsonian, because it'll be a part of history. I mean, it's very important that we recover.
1: Yeah, it'd be the first private
0: civilian, you know, amateurs, yes.
1: Launch
0: amateurs
1: into space.
0: Yep.
1: And you are willing, you think, to donate it to the Smithsonian?
0: Well, yeah, that's where we'd end up eventually, yes.
1: All right. Wildcard line, you're on the air with Kai Michelson. Hello.
3: Art.
1: Yes.
3: I'm surprised you haven't played Rocket Man as bumper music yet tonight.
1: Well, you obviously haven't heard the whole show, have you?
3: No, not yet. It's not over yet.
1: Well, I don't know how to tell you this, but I did it early on.
3: And I must have blinked. I'm sorry. Listen, I'm calling about the payload. So you're sending up a transmitter that's going to go beep, beep, beep. Could I suggest that if you're going to be sending a transmitter up there, that maybe you send more of a substantial message that maybe people could tune into on shortwave or something like
0: that? Well, that's probably,
3: show, maybe?
0: Yeah. We have, we've talked about that, and that's probably what we will do, is, you know, is get the ham radio operators and involved in this, in schools and the colleges. I go to school and teach rocket classes all the time. The University of Minnesota, the STEPS program, to encourage women to get into engineering and stuff. I do 5 classes there a year with 30 girls in the class.
1: Kai, I just happen to be a ham.
0: Oh, great.
1: Been a ham since I was 12.
0: Oh, wow. So
1: we could put all kinds of things on your rocket. We could put ATV, amateur television, up there.
0: We have that right now on this the Premier Space Shot 2002. We do have television, real time colored.
1: Yeah,
0: yep.
1: Absolutely. And
0: yep.
1: Also for something that might orbit, I kind of agree with that caller that you could put some kind of message that would go way beyond a beep, you'd have to think about what the media would glom onto that would really get you a lot of news. I mean, you would definitely want that as the first private affair ever having done something like this.
0: Yeah, I think, you know, that's a great idea.
1: All right, hold it where you are. We've got one more segment to do. We'll continue to take questions for Kai Michelson. He built most of the rockets in October sky. He has a career that, actually, it's amazing he's even still alive, frankly. Your questions for Kai Michelson continue in a moment.
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0: Partly cloudy skies tonight with a chance of thunderstorms. Lows level off around 64. South winds 5 to 10 miles per hour. Sunshine mixed with clouds at times again tomorrow. Chance of thunderstorms. Highs level off around 82. Tomorrow night, 66. Slight chance for storms. Monday, with a slight chance for showers. Tuesday, highs in the low 80s. That's the weatherology forecast for AM 1300 KGLO. Currently, it's 64 degrees.
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6: Be it sight, sound, smell, or touch, there's something inside that we need so much. The sight of a touch, or the scent of a sound, or the strength of an oak with roots deep in the ground. The wonder of flowers to be covered and then to burst up through tarmac to the sun again. Or to fly to the sun without burning a wing. To lie in a meadow and hear the grass sing.

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0: All right, once again, Kai Michelson. I want to give Kai a chance to promote anything you want to promote. I know you've got your website, of course. And you sell I'm going to order one of your rockets, by the way.
8: All right.
0: I'm going for that big kahuna.
8: Well, you mentioned, he was talking about the song Rocket Man. I have a 2.5-year-old boy, and his name is Buddy Rocket Man Michelson. That's his real name.
0: Is it really?
8: And hopefully someday he'll be an astronaut. I'm kind of grooming him for that. And
0: is he taking off after you?
8: Well, he's already, he owns a lot of rockets, I'll tell you that. Yeah. Ever since he was, you know, very small, he was out in my toolbox, out in the shop. I pulled the door out, and he was there. So he's been around it since, you know, for 2.5 years now, and hopefully he's going to be around a lot longer.
0: Well, I hope so, too. I mean, it is, you've got to admit, under the best of circumstances, it is somewhat dangerous. Building rockets, especially at the beginning, is somewhat, maybe even at the end. I mean, even for NASA, it's somewhat dangerous. So at the amateur level, it's got to be fairly dangerous.
8: Well, you know, like the amateur rockets, I mean, like NAR and AAA, they have a tremendous amount of rules that we have to abide by. And it's like anything else. I mean, you really have to know your stuff, and you have to be careful all the time, you know, because it's the simplest thing that will get you. That's the bottom line of it. And you have to do everything in a safe manner.
0: All right, here we go. First time caller line, you're on the air with Kai Michelson. Hello.
9: Hello, Kai. My name is Chris. By the
8: Hi,
9: way,
8: Chris.
9: Bell, thank you so much for the Moody Blues. It brings back a lot of memories of doing observing stars and that with Moody Blues in the background. I'm kind of curious, Kai. This one that's going up now, is this one you hope to keep up for 4 years?
8: Oh, no, no.
9: Well, that's the next one.
8: No, right. First we want to prove to the government that we build a propulsion system and a, you know, an airframe,
9: right,
8: and all the electronics that we can do this. And you know, once you do that, that's a big step. But you know, we've launched 4 other rockets up to this point right now where we're at. So, you know, we have a record. We're not just talkers, and we were just out there, you know, like I mentioned before, just a few weeks ago. I mean, unfortunately, the sand got the best of us out there.
9: Sure.
8: But we're ready to launch another.

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1: Good morning, everybody. Kyle Michaels, and I keep wanting to say Kyle. Kai Michaels.

0: the rocket. We have all the hardware. It's all together. We're licensed, and we're going back out again. So,
1: is it possible to see this when you finally do launch that other
0: one? Yeah, as a matter of fact, Discovery is doing my life story. They're doing a, and the Learning Channel, they're doing a one-hour show on me.
2: When will that be on? Oh, my God, I just lost all of my phone lines. What happened? I just lost all of my phone lines. Every single last phone line just died. Man, that is weird. Well, obviously, I'm going to have to call Kai back right now. I've never seen that happen before. Let's see here. I don't know if this is going to work. This is really weird. Gee. Weird stuff.
0: Hello.
2: Kai?
0: Yeah.
2: That was really weird.
0: I don't know what happened.
2: I had every line lit, as we do when we're on the air. Every line went dead all at once.
0: Oh, wow. Me too.
2: That is
0: real. Who did that one?
2: Hold on one sec, okay? Let me lock this in. Okay, you're locked in. Wow. I wonder what just happened. Strange things. Anyway, we had a caller on at the time, and I forget what he was asking you.
0: He was, gee!
2: You forgot it, too.
0: My God, what happened to us?
2: It was a good call, too.
0: We went away. We lost our thoughts.
2: Yeah, I mean, that just blew everything out of my mind. All right, well, let's just continue with
0: the
2: open lines.
0: I forgot what I was thinking.
2: Believe me, that was weird. First-time caller line, you're on the air with Kai Michelson. Hello.
3: Hi there. This is Dale from Barksdale Air Force Base.
2: Yes, sir.
0: How you doing there, Dale?
3: Pretty good. I got something for Art, mostly. He wanted to get rid of a Ouija board.
2: No, Art doesn't want to get rid of a Ouija board, sir. Art hasn't dealt with Ouija boards and such childish things in years and doesn't. A wild card line, you're on the air. Hello.
4: Hi, Art. This is Igor.
2: Igor. That's a good name. Your parents named you Igor?
4: No, I kind of picked that up from the bar I used to work at. Yeah, I was the one that asked you about the demon seeds.
2: Yes. What's your question, sir?
4: Well,
2: Igor, sir.
4: Yeah, it kind of sounds like if you need the test pilot, I'll be glad to volunteer.
0: Well, we've never had an astronaut named Igor, I'll tell you that.
4: But, I was going to say, to get back to Saddam.
2: We weren't talking about Saddam, sir. We've got Kai as a guest, and he's a rocket guy here.
4: Well, what you can do is put those seeds in there and send them over to Iran and Afghanistan, let them grow over there.
2: I see. All right. Well, thank you. You might want to explain the difference, since we're talking about Iraq a little bit, between a rocket like you're building and a ballistic missile.
0: Well, we have what's, what you call is a sounding rocket originally, but, it is ballistic. I mean, this thing, what we're building is, it goes Mach 5, we're talking Mach 5 in 15 seconds. We're talking about a tremendous amount of speed, a tremendous amount of heat build up because it's still in the atmosphere when it's going that speed.
2: Well, no, I said ballistic missile. Now, what is the difference? A ballistic missile is something that you fire at the right angle to just, go as far as you can get it to go, right?
0: Right, right.
2: And,
0: From off America. Now it's all guided stuff.
2: Yeah, well, we're doing this thing now where we've got programs to stop ballistic missiles, they say, in flight, and they claim a couple of successes. Now, do you think it's going to be possible to actually stop a full-on thrust ballistic missile in flight?
0: All I'm going to say is they better spend that Star Wars program they better spend a lot of money on it and get really serious about it, because, I mean, we need to protect this nation and the hard-working people of this nation. And, the government got caught with their pants down on the 9/11 thing, that's for darn sure. And it just goes to show you that we're not as safe as we may think we are. I don't want to be paranoid or anything like that, but that's the realistic part of it. And I'll tell you what, if some of these other nations, they get these nuclear warheads, I mean, they've got, they've got missiles, I'll tell you what. I mean, I don't really like to talk too much about that, but, because I don't want them. But anyways, I just think that we should be doing as much as we possibly can to protect this great nation.
2: Well,

0: My question was, do you think that we can stop a ballistic missile in mid...
1: Again, like you mentioned, you know, we've done it on a couple occasions, but we need to do it, you know, every single one that comes over here. So I think we need some more technology to do that.
0: West of the Rockies, you're on the air with Kai Michelson. Hello? Hello? Going once.
2: Yes, hello.
0: Yes, hello?
2: Hello, Art. My name is Mike. I'm calling from the big one, KOGO, here in San Diego, California.
0: Yes, sir.
2: And I'm calling about the Rocket Man.
0: Yes.
2: Now, if he could actually put the camera on the rocket so that we could see maybe the UFOs and the other stuff, and I'll listen off the air.
0: Well, all right, about the camera.
1: Well, we do have a camera, and we're going to be using that for that documentary that we're working on. We're going to use that footage. We would be able to see the curvature of the Earth and black sky, you know, to prove that it went into space.
0: Huh.
1: It's going to be cool when it happens.
0: What is the highest you've ever flown?
1: 77,000 feet, you know. And then, like I mentioned before, you know, we had a breakup of a rocket here.
0: No, I meant you personally.
1: Oh, excuse me. Oh, with me in what?
0: No, in something, yeah. What's the highest you've ever flown?
1: I mean, launched a rocket.
0: No, I meant flown.
1: Well, you know, aircraft. Well, you know, I've been up in a Lear, you know, up above 40,000 feet, you know.
0: 40?
1: Yeah. Above, yeah.
0: I had an unusual opportunity to go between Las Vegas,
1: yes,
0: and Paris in a supersonic plane.
1: Oh, I've always wanted to do that.
0: I did that. And, we got up to 65,000 feet and at a little better than Mach 2, and it was unblinking believable. I mean, you know, as you just pointed out, you could see the curvature of the Earth below you.
1: Yeah.
0: You could see the blackness. You could see, it's like, horizontally it was purple, and then above you it was black.
1: Yep.
0: And that was cool beyond belief. What wasn't cool was the airplane. It was real hot. In fact, you couldn't put your hand on the windows. You know how a lot of times in a flight where you get sleepy and you put your head down, you burn your head on the window.
1: Yeah, that thing stretches and shrinks, you know, just from the heat, you know.
0: That's right. Actually, they built the floor of the plane, the Concorde, so that it would expand. It would expand several inches,
1: yep,
0: and in flight. It was really odd. I got a lot of video and a lot. I got actually up in the cockpit of.
1: Boy, you were lucky. I'll tell you.
0: You can't do that kind of stuff anymore. I got into the cockpit doing Mach 2.
1: What a thrill!
0: Yeah, that was pretty cool.
1: What a thrill!
0: Wild card line. You're on the air with Kai Michelson. Hello.
3: Hi, Mr. Michelson.
1: Yes.
3: I actually have a stuntman question for you.
1: Yeah.
3: It's not along the line of rockets. And how many injuries have you sustained over the
4: years? East of the Rockies, call toll-free 1-800-825-5033.
1: I've had a lot of broken bones, but those are my younger days.
0: How many of your bones actually have you broken?
1: Well, I've broken both arms, both wrists, collarbone, three brain concussions, a lot of broken toes, a lot of broken fingers, ribs, you know, a number of ribs.
0: Don't you find, I've broken a few things, and it's very disconcerting to break something. For one thing, it's never quite the same after you break it.
1: Yeah, but if now that I'm talking about it, I feel every break in my body.
0: You see, there you are. And so, you know, when a rainstorm approaches, you just must be a total wreck.
1: Yeah, getting out of the bed in the morning. You know, some of the worst injuries that I have that still bother me are my broken toes.
0: Toes, yeah.
1: Oh, I want to tell you, they can get very, very painful.
0: Well, yeah. I guess you know the routine then, you know, the cast and how long it takes and the whole damn routine. You've been through it so many times.
1: Yep, that's for sure.
0: That's like part of the price of doing the kind of work you do.
1: It's all a part of it.
0: Hmm.
1: Yes. You know, Art, you got a great show.
0: What?
1: You know, I've listened to your show a number of times when I was on the road, and I've had a very good time tonight.
0: Oh, I'm glad.
1: You're a great host.
0: Thank you.
1: Good job.
0: How much money, I'm just being really bottom line here, I mean, if a person goes successfully into a stunt career, what kind of money can they expect to make today?
1: Well, you know, it's a really specialized thing. There's some deals out there where, I mean, you can live very well. I mean, you could become a millionaire from being a stuntman. You know, I mean, these full-time guys, they make a tremendous amount of money. They're locked in there.
0: Have you become a millionaire?
1: Yeah, I've become a millionaire, and I've spent it, too.

0: So I've spent a lot of money. Actually, I've had way too much fun in my life. And, you know, I have all the toys, you know, the Corvette and, all, you know, all the stuff in the driveway, you know, hot rods and, you know, all the toys. I'm still a big kid with a lot of toys.
1: So
0: and,
1: you spend a lot of your money on your toys then?
0: Oh, yeah. Yeah.
1: Yeah, I understand that.
0: That's, you know, to enjoy life. You work hard for it, you go out and do it. My theory on the perfect life is like this. You spend all the money you make.
1: Yep.
0: You walk over the gumball machine, drop your quarter in, pull it, and catch it as you're hitting the ground. Now, you had a perfect life.
1: Well, what you've got there is a stuntman's life.
0: Yep.
1: Yeah.
0: Well, you never know when you're going to be in this. You just never know.
1: But, you know,
0: know
1: I understand
0: when.
1: That. And some people devote their entire life to the accumulation as the main object of money. I mean, that's all they want to do is, like, accumulate
0: it's
1: more.
0: It's no good unless you spend it. I mean, I've got 100 stories.
1: And, I agree with that.
0: It's one of the best ways of separating your family and having a family feud by leaving money to your family. I mean, it, you know, you work hard for it. Enjoy it. Enjoy it. You know, that's the way, you know, my wife's got a very large life insurance policy on me. And when I'm gone, you know, she's got the assets
1: and the Corvette.
0: And cash.
1: And the Corvette.
0: Yeah, and the Corvette, and the hot rods, and the all the rest of the junk around her, motorcycles and
1: well, that's
0: automobiles.
1: Why, that's why I'm going to be ordering your big kahuna.
0: Yeah, well, that's good, great.
1: Because what else is there to do with it? East of the Rockies, you're on there with Kai Michelson. Hello.
2: Hello, Kai. Well, I didn't
0: you
2: catch
0: doing?
2: You. You can fly liquid or solid fuel.
0: No, it's a solid propellant. What we're doing. They're very similar to what the boosters of the shuttle are.
2: Okay. One more question. Have you ever heard of pulse detonation engines? And if you haven't, or if you have,
1: who? I'm sorry, I didn't hear the name. Who?
2: This is David.
0: Pulse jet.
1: South
2: Carolina.
1: No.
0: Yeah, is that pulse jet?
2: Pulse detonation rocket engines.
1: Oh, okay. Thank you. Yeah, pulse detonation propulsion.
0: Well, it's something I surely haven't messed with, that's for sure.
1: But, you know, there's these stories about contrails that are nothing but donuts.
0: Yeah.
1: And there's these stories about this thing called the Aurora that comes in from the Pacific, and they've actually shown the sonic waves to show where this thing has come from. And they claim that part of its propulsion system involves virtual detonations, little bombs going off, boom, boom, boom, boom, boom, driving it faster and faster. And do you know anything about that kind of propulsion?
0: No, not at all. I mean, you know, all a rocket is a controlled explosion. That's exactly what a rocket is a controlled explosion.
1: Right, but this apparently starts making a rocket go faster and faster in almost no atmosphere, riding on the coattails of each explosion. You can imagine.
0: Yeah, I be honest with you, I know nothing about that. You know?
1: All right. West of the Rockies, you're on the air with Kai Michelson. Hello.
3: Yes, yeah. Hi, Art.
1: No, we're only allowed one call per show, sir. I appreciate it, though. I could tell from your background. First time caller line, you're on the air with Kai Michelson. Hello.
4: Yeah, I just got a question real fast. Kind of follows along the lines of the balloons.
1: Yes, go ahead.
4: Doesn't it work a little bit better to launch them horizontal and then send them up vertical as opposed to just sending them straight up?
0: Oh, boy, you never get away with that, you know, in the country, you know, in the United States. There's just not a large enough area to do that.
1: Yeah, well, that's what the X class of aircraft, some of the early test aircraft were shown dropped out of the belly of a B-52,
0: oh, yeah.
1: And then they'd travel, and then all of a sudden they'd ignite the rockets, and
0: exactly.
1: Away they go. I think that's what he was talking about.
0: Yeah, well, I mean, you know, that's something that we could not do, and yes, it would be much easier if you could.
1: Well, you need the belly of a B-52, and that's not going to be cheap right away.
0: Yeah, I mean, you got to realize this thing is going over 4,000 miles an hour in 15 seconds. Can you imagine how far that can go in 15 seconds?
1: Yes, I can.
0: Our flight is a minute and a half into space from when you push the button. So that's 62 miles.
1: God, that's incredible. A minute and a half.
0: Yep.
1: 0 to 60 in about...
0: Well, it's 0 to 500 in under a second.
1: God, that's good. By the way, folks, he's given me the rough date and the place, and I'm going to go and watch this launch.
0: That'd be great.
1: And I'll be recording it for you all. East of the Rockies, you're on the air with Kai Michelson. Hello.
5: Hi, my name is Bobby.
1: Yes.
5: And,
1: where are you, Bobby?
5: I'm in Oklahoma.
1: Okay, not a lot of time, so go ahead.
5: Okay. Yeah, me and my fiancé would just like to say if there is any Indian land that he would like to use,

0: And we have about 6 acres of land out here in Oklahoma that he could use, and it's Indian land.
1: Yeah, we need 1,000 acres. I mean, 1,000. We need at least 26 miles. So there's a problem there.
2: 26 miles.
1: Yep.
2: So that means probably you end up talking about to the Bureau of Land Management, because they're the kind of people out here in Nevada who've got that kind of land.
1: Yeah, as a matter of fact, the people we've been working with have been very cooperative. That's been the easiest part of this whole thing is working with those people.
2: Well, you're a doer, all right. Listen, again, you've got a website. Anything else you want to plug while we've got a few seconds?
1: Well, if anybody's interested in getting involved in this project, you know, we can always use some money. And we got this thing with the calling card. If you want to put a calling card in the space, you can go into our website. And we have enough room for like 150 cards. A weight is a very, one pound of weight will be one less mile that we'll go off. So we only have a small payload, section that we can put this into. So, to contact you,
2: I assume the email address to contact you is on the website, right?
1: Yes, you can get a hold of me, yes.
2: So one way or the other, whatever people are interested in, your website, which is linked on our page tonight. And,
1: yes.
2: Boy, what a pleasure having you on. Really has been nice.
1: I've really enjoyed this show. And, you know, anytime if you'd like me to come back, I would love to do that, okay?
2: Why don't we do it after the launch?
1: That'd be great.
2: Done deal. See you up there at Black Rock.
1: All right. Take care now.
2: Take care. That's Kai Michelson, folks. I'm Art Bell from the High Desert. Good night.
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0: Reno, the bug fire has now consumed several thousand acres. It started days ago in California. Utah fire officials, meanwhile, are still trying to get to the site of that helicopter crash, which killed two people trying to fight the Widemouth 2 fire there. And it's not just in the U.S. Canadian Premier David Eby has declared a state of provincial emergency as wildfires burn across British Columbia.
1: This was a remarkable escalation in fire activity, and I just want to underline how quickly conditions can change on the ground, particularly for those who are facing evacuation orders.
0: Tens of thousands of people in Puerto Rico are now under a new water rationing program amid a severe drought in that U.S. territory. ABC's Andrew Dimbert has the details.
2: The growing water crisis in Puerto Rico, where extreme drought now forcing the Puerto Rican government to ration water in communities across the U.S. territory, with conditions growing worse over the last 2 months. July was the driest month ever recorded in San Juan in more than 120 years of records, roughly 68% of the island under drought conditions. The crisis complicated by years of decaying infrastructure.
0: The son of former President Biden is speaking out about his father's health.
3: In an interview with the BBC, Hunter Biden says his father's prostate cancer, which had spread to his bones, has now gone further. Hunter Biden says his father's cancer is now very painful and very debilitating, but he says the 83-year-old former president is still out there doing his thing. Asked about this, Biden's office declined to comment.
0: ABC's Stephen Portnoy. And Iran's top security official now says the U.S. must correct its behavior if it wants to see the Strait of Hormuz fully reopened. 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
0: The Savannah Police Department in Georgia has fired four officers and two civilian employees after an internal investigation into misuse of the department's flock safety license plate readers. A review of the system identified searches that appeared to have been conducted for purposes unrelated to legitimate law enforcement activity. ABC's Olivia Rubin says it comes amid growing backlash to the technology.
6: Critics also calling these cameras an invasion of privacy. Flock says their cameras help law enforcement stop crimes. That power on display after the Brown University shooting. The technology helping track down the gunman who went on the run after opening fire, killing two students and injuring nine others.
0: San Francisco 49ers coach Kyle Shanahan now says he intends to coach the preseason opener this week against the Tennessee Titans. It comes after he was involved in a car crash last month, which left him with a concussion and multiple broken bones. And the New York Liberty take on the Las Vegas Aces as the WNBA kicks off Rivals Week. ESPN's Holly Rowe with a preview.
7: It's the two best players in the world. Anytime Asia Wilson of the Aces and Breanna Stewart of the New York Liberty get to play against each other, buckle up and get your popcorn. They are literally the two best players that you see go against each other. They guard each other. It's a personal matchup.
0: Rivals Week will include 20 games highlighting classic team showdowns across the league. I'm Mike Dabusky, ABC News.
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8: Hi, everybody. McGraw-Milhaven here, host of America at Night. It's America's Town Hall, where all topics are fair game. News, sports, entertainment. You never know what you'll hear next. My only requirement is that it has to be interesting conversation with interesting people. And the third hour, of course, every single night is open phones, where you, the audience, get to

0: Broadcasting live from the confines of an abandoned radio station in the secluded apartment building of high strangeness in a closet. No way other. That's the only place I could be right now. So anyway, from the foothills of the Colorado Rockies, it is time for full disclosure of the topics they told us were off limits. Hello, I'm Connie Willis. This is Coast to Coast AM. And tonight, we got a good one for you. Of course, always, it's a Willis Weekend, a unique receptor codes. Wait till you hear about that one. You're going to like that. UFO cryptid investigations and also some great music. Come on, it's a Willis Weekend. So go ahead, turn off those lights. Join me for another interesting evening of conversation and much needed education. Also, the chance that we might get a little closer to the truth of what lurks amongst us and what is beyond. I'm Connie Willis, and this is Coast to Coast AM.
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0: It is Coast to Coast AM. Hello there, Connie Willis with you. It's a Willis weekend. All right, we got tonight and tomorrow night, and I'm sorry for those of you that I totally messed over when I said I was on Friday and Saturday. I thought I was. I kept thinking you guys had the wrong date. And I convinced you that I was right, and that was really bad. That's scary, isn't it? So I'm sorry. So we're on tonight and tomorrow night. Thank you for being here. We got some great music for you. We got great guests of always. We always have great guests.

0: us. So I'm excited that you're here with me, and let's have a really, really good time. Before we do get started tonight, a quick update on our good friend and regular caller, Cornelius from Louisiana. Now, George Norrie, the man himself, emperor of the nighttime airways, he let me know there has been some concern because nobody could get a hold of Cornelius. So a welfare check was requested. Well, good news, Cornelius is just fine. Turns out Cornelius wasn't dead, his phone was. Yeah. So Cornelius, we're glad you're okay. And George, mystery solved. Now somebody get Cornelius a charger, please. Thank you very much. Hopefully he gets a lot of those, get the right adapter as well. Hey, so I did go do a creepy hotspot recently since the last time that I spoke to you. That's My Expeditions. And, man, I tell you, there's so many things up in those Rocky Mountains besides UFOs, besides sparkles and orbs everywhere, besides Bigfoot, besides Dogman. There are other things. Larry the Light Man, also the Mitten Man. There's some other things out there, too. I'm just going to give you a couple of new entities along the way. So if you're interested in being a part of what I do, go to ConnieWillis.com. Sign up, at least for my newsletter, Where's Willis? Okay, so good night tonight. We've got Stan Gordon coming up later on. And you know what that's about. He is the first time I ever heard of UFO and Bigfoot together at the time. And it's real. And I'm looking forward to talking to him later because I've seen it. I've seen it myself. So I can't wait. Because the last time I talked to him, I didn't have all the experiences in between. So it's been a long time that he and I talked. So I'm looking forward to what he's got for us tonight. Because he is still going 67 years now, I think is what it is. 67 years. Before that, though, we got Bruce Lipton with us. The man, Dr. Bruce Lipton. A friend of mine. I'm telling you, we have a great time conversing back and forth. We've just become good friends. And, you know, he wrote a book a long time ago, The Biology of Belief. And, you know, I kept thinking, I think I read that book. I was one of these little kids that read everything that I could get my hands on. And I would use a flashlight under the covers so it wouldn't bother anybody else in the house so that I could do it. I've had glasses ever since. But, you know, so don't really do that if you can avoid it at all. But I remember reading a book, and it was all about belief. And the bottom line was about, you know, survival and living life and being alive. You know, everybody's got to have a belief system of some sort. You got to have something, whatever it is. Even if you don't believe in something, it's probably the fact that you don't believe in anything. I don't know. It's been a long time since I read it. But that book is still doing well. And that's Dr. Bruce Lipton's book. And now he's got a new one coming out, Beyond Darwin. Okay, it is in the pre-sale part of it. So if you go to his website or if you go to Amazon, I think you can go to Amazon too, and maybe it says that. We'll ask him when we bring him up. But yeah, that's what's next. And he believes this is even going to be bigger than that. And it's something that he's been wanting to write for a long time. So there's a whole lot of story behind that. But that is that's who we got here with us tonight. And I'm very excited because he lays out a biological mechanism for the survival of individual identity after death and for its return into a new body. These are these receptors I was telling you about a little bit ago. I mentioned it. He's got a lot of information in that book. You're going to love it. I'm telling you, you're going to love it, especially if you like the belief book. And let me tell you, that changed the world when he wrote that book. It's still going strong. And now he is enjoying Santa Cruz, California. Dr. Bruce Lipton, welcome back to Coast to Coast AM again. And it's so nice to have met you and talk with you. And man, I mean, all you do is teach. You got so much information to say.
1: I am so happy to be here with you. And the discussion we had, I thought we should have recorded that was a show. before I start, I just want to acknowledge how much I appreciate the Coast to Coast audience, because this is an audience that is open-minded and looking outside the box for the answers. And I'm so glad because the answers are not in the box. So I want to thank them all.

0: all of you out there for having an open mind. Thank you.
1: Well, you know, you've been on here several, you've been on here with George Norrie, you've been on here with Art Bell, and now with me. Thank you. I appreciate it. I'm excited to have you. As soon as I mentioned your name to people, they're like, oh my gosh, you got Bruce. I love Bruce. Everybody loves Bruce. I love that Bruce is in Santa Cruz. I want to go visit him sometime in Santa Cruz. I want to go check out that little area. I was telling you, I was looking at that area at one point. And so, anyway, listen, I got a ton of questions for you, and I'm going to start out with, first of all, we know that you had been diagnosed with tongue cancer, and, but did you have any strange, you know, that's where the slur is coming in. I know you want to talk about that, but I also want you to add in the strange warnings and all the things that came with that.
0: Well, let's first understand something. There's no gene that causes cancer. I want people to know that right up front. There's no gene that causes cancer. Cancer is caused by lifestyle and consciousness, programming experiences. In fact, let me give you an important piece of information that only less than 1% of the entire healthcare crisis has anything to do with genes. 90% of the crisis is strictly stress. That is the main course of the health crisis we have now. And I don't blame them because the world is under very significant stress. So I had a problem with some hearing and pain in my ear. I went to an ear, nose, throat doctor, and he was asking me questions, and he said, let me look in your mouth, and he looked inside and gave me this very serious look, and I looked at him and said, what? He says, you have cancer. And my response was, oh, okay. What really irritated him, because every time he tells people they have cancer, they all freak out, and I'm the guy going, oh, okay, because I knew that the cancer I have is a symptom. Cancer is a symptom of your body trying to tell you something you're not paying attention to. And so when I got this cancer in my tongue, I realized biology of belief here. Why my tongue? Because I lecture for a living. I keep presenting lectures. And I go, so what was the issue? For 20 years, I've had the science of a new theory of evolution that transcends Darwin. Darwin's theory is scientifically wrong. It's wrong. And the problem is the belief in Darwin's theory is programmed into our consciousness of a life that's based on struggle and competition and a life based on genes controlling you. All of that is false. And so I had this for 20 years, and I never wrote it because of, you know, I kept thinking, you know, naive, who am I to write this? You know, there's a great Charles Darwin, and then there's Bruce, you know. I didn't write it. I kept lecturing and lecturing, and then the universe gave me tongue cancer. And you know what? No more lecturing. That was the game. And I said, so why? Because it was time to write the book. Very interesting point. The scan I had of my throat before writing the book, it was malignant. Once I started writing the book, about halfway through, another scan said now I was benign tumor. And the great part was when I finished the book and then I had a subsequent scan, no more tumor. And the whole idea comes down to everything I've been talking about for 25 years is that consciousness is controlling your genes, your beliefs, your attitudes, and positive thinking, and more importantly, negative thinking. People go, positive thinking, that doesn't work. And I go, hey, the placebo effect has been known for 100 years. Someone has an illness, they take a special pill, they've been informed that this is the pill that's going to heal them. They take this pill, they get better, and then they find out the pill was

0: is a sugar pill. Well, the point is what? What healed them? Obviously, it wasn't the sugar. It was the belief, a positive thought, that this was now the time for healing. And that's called the placebo effect. And people say, yeah, yeah, I go, well, that's positive thinking and action. It can cure you of any disease. But here's the point, friends. No one talks about negative thinking. I go, what do you mean? I go, negative thinking is equally powerful in controlling your genes and your behavior as is positive thinking, but in the opposite direction. A negative belief can cause any disease, especially cancer, and a negative belief you can even die from. And it's because I'm bringing this up is that the vast majority of our thoughts are negative and redundant, the same negative thoughts coming up. And you don't realize that the negative thought is a source of manifestation just as much as the positive thought is a source of manifestation. So my point here, and thank you, Connie, for letting me go on about this, is very simply this. We've been programmed that genes cause cancer. I'm telling you, missing the boat. Cancer is a symptom that you're not paying attention to in your life, and the body is trying to tell you something. And just as medicine's other failures, from my point of view, and I'm saying this as a former professor at University of Wisconsin School of Medicine and a former research scientist at Stanford Medical School, I'm telling you, people, you don't realize something, and that is, the idea of chemotherapy and radiation is very useful because it can cut back the cancer if that cancer is growing to the extent it's interfering with other organs. But here's the problem. You're killing cells that already have the cancer. The idea of radiation and chemotherapy in no way does it prevent cancer. It gets rid of the symptom, which is basically a character of today's medicine, working on eliminating the symptoms, but not really focusing on the cause. Let me stop you on that.
1: So today's medicine too has changed a lot. And before I get into some of the storytelling that I, you know, I'm looking forward to hearing experiences from you on all these things, because the book, absolutely amazing. Thank you for letting me check that out for sure. And I know I read your belief book when I was a kid. I know it. It's like, wow, that it really did change me reading that as a kid and then going, oh my gosh, you know, here you are, you know, yeah, I wrote a book as we're talking. You were like, I wrote a book a long time ago and it's still selling. I'm like, oh my gosh, it's him. That's cool. Cause that really, you know, touched me as a kid. It's probably one of the first books I ever read that, you know, took me deeper along the way. So thank you for that. But, today's medicine. Now we've had Luba here talking about the Monocore USA, the frequency device. And I think you use that. Was that right?
0: I absolutely did, and I'm still using it, even though the cancer is gone. I use it because it's like a daily checkup. Am I doing okay? And the machine will give me a feedback.
1: Isn't that something? I mean, she's cool, first of all. Luba's cool, but she's been here on Coast with me maybe two times, maybe three, but definitely two. But she's a cool lady, and what a smart woman, huh?
0: Yes. Very much so. The machine is an AI version of the old Rife microscope study where Rife revealed how vibrations were responsible in shaping the physical character that we have, and that how using vibrations you can cancel a negative vibration or enhance a positive vibration. And the machine, the Monocore, has AI built into it. It reads your body's vibrations, and then, through the intelligence of it, it feeds back vibrations that can cancel any negative vibes you have or enhance positive things to make you healthier. As I said,

0: It was part of my regimen because my research, especially in the fields of cell biology and quantum physics, emphasizes the nature that vibration, vibration comes from a field of energy, okay? I bring up the word field because I want to use a quote from Albert Einstein. The field is the sole governing agency of matter. It's the energy fields that shape matter. And the significance about that is our consciousness, our thoughts, they're energy fields. You can put wires on a person's head and read the vibrations, reading their brain function and consciousness. And that leads people to believe, oh, wires on the head, that inside my head are these vibrations. But they're people haven't been aware of another form of reading the brain called, and this one's called magnetoencephalograph, MEG, not EEG, MEG. I go, so what? The MEG probe is outside of your head and it reads your brain's activity. And all of a sudden you have to stop and say, how can it do that? And the answer is, because our brains are like tuning forks, sending out vibrations to the field. I go, yeah, that's what it's doing. And then you go to the Einstein quote, the field, which is vibrations, is the governing agency of matter, that our thoughts are influencing the biology, the physical body, but it's also influencing our experiences in the outer world. It's manifesting a life. We are creators. The unfortunate part is the bad programming.
1: Bad programming. That's
0: Bad
1: exactly right.
0: programming. That's the game problem.
1: We need to educate those people out there that have kids, firstborn all the way up to seven, right? Is that what it was?
0: Yes.
1: Seven. So
0: Yes.
1: what I like about that is you were telling me, let me see if I get this right. So between when you're first born and you're to seven, we're basically under hypnosis and we're
0: Yes.
1: everything that we absorb, we're taking it in, we're taking it in. And it better be good or we're going to have to deal with it for the rest of our lives, right?
0: Unfortunately, most two-thirds almost of the programs are
1: Yeah.
0: self-sabotaging, disempowering, or beliefs that limit our own power. Two-thirds of these downloaded programs are not helping us, but are actually limiting us as creators in the life that we would love to have, but the programs take us off in a different direction.
1: But you have answers for all of that. I'm excited. So we're going to find out, you guys, about these receptors and those times where somebody you can kind of tell when somebody else is thinking about you or this or that. Or, well, he's got some stuff even cooler than that, because at least I think it's cool. That's what's coming up. So we've got Dr. Bruce Lipton, great music and more here on Coast to Coast AM.

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1: Chance for storms overnight, otherwise partly cloudy skies. Lows dip down to about 64. Southeasterly winds 5 to 10 miles per hour. A blend of clouds and sun again. Sunday, thunderstorms likely, 82. Lows around 66. Sunday night, partly cloudy. Low 80s Monday and Tuesday. Slight chance for storms Monday. Slight chance of rain showers Tuesday. That's the weatherology forecast for AM 1300 KGLO. Right now, 64.
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0: So that's where Coast to Coast AM comes in and George Norrie comes in. Because you're going to have people on here that will give the government investigators an idea where to look, how to look, and what to look for. So it really does a lot of validation of the history of this show. And this is a huge step forward to getting to the truth, because for the first time, we have the U.S. government admitting that there's something to this. Really admitting there's something to this. And that's a big step for all of us.
1: Hey, I'm Ty Pennington with another one of Ty's tips. 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

0: 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Now, here's your guest host, Connie Willis.
1: Ooh, it's been a while since we've heard that one, right? Keep that one going. Radar Love, Golden Earring, 1974 on Coast to Coast AM. That's from the album Moontan. It's a Dutch rock classic. Great late night driving songs. That's what we got for you tonight. Hope you dig it. I am. So one of us is. Connie Willis here on Coast to Coast AM. Thanks for being here with a Willis Weekend. By the way, have you checked out the lottery? Let's see. Oh, Powerball tonight. Nobody won. Oh, $905 million is the estimated jackpot. Oh, my goodness. How are you going to do it? You going to get a quick pick? Are you going to throw in birthdays? What are you going to do? Weddings, things like that. What numbers are you going to use? Why don't you use your intuition? Aren't you pretty good at it? Don't you have great intuition? If you have great intuition, most of you do here as an audience member here, Coast to Coast AM. Do you have great intuition? How are you with a pendulum? Because I know you're open to that. And what about the psychic spies from the Cold War? One of those, Lynn Buchanan, one of the psychic spies, one of the controlled remote viewers under Ingo Swann, he taught me how to pick winning numbers for the lottery. This was back in like 2012 or something. I said, hey, what are you going to do with this method? Because I loved it, but he had a second method and he liked that one better. I didn't like that one, but I like this one. I said, are you going to do anything with it? Can I? He said, yeah, go ahead. So I put a book together in 2012. Now I put a course together. It's much easier because you actually see me doing examples. I'm talking to you. It's a premium course, people. I'm just telling you it is beautiful. This is, I'm a broadcaster. So I put that thing together really nicely. It's not one of these junky courses. It's a real course that will teach you how to use your intuition with a pendulum and special number platform so that you can pick the lottery numbers, the winning lottery numbers, most likely. That's the whole plan, right? But you can do that to pick these numbers. So if you think, hey, I'm great with a pendulum. Okay. Well, then go for the almost $1 billion jackpot that's coming up on Monday with Powerball. All right. This is it. This is when you want to do it. So you can buy my course now and you can start winning some money later. Some people, hey, look, somebody's bound to hit the jackpot on it. Okay. I've hit up to four numbers before. So most people that have gotten the course have said, hey, I won $40 here, $80 here, $500 here, that kind of thing. So, and they just keep doing it. They just keep doing it. So there you go. It'll pay for itself. If you would like to learn more about it, it's my Win Any Lottery course. Then all you do is go to ConnieWillis.com.
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2: It's Coast to Coast AM. Hey there, Connie Willis with you. A Willis weekend happening Saturday and Sunday. We got it happening for you. Looking forward to it. And the music tonight. Yeah, it's kind of like driving music. So you out there that are just driving as you're listening, it's for you because that's why we're Coast to Coast AM, you know? You driving throughout the night to the next city, to the next town, to the next state, to the next city, you know, going on and on. You had us along with you the entire time. And that's still the case. So this is thinking about you guys tonight. That's what's going on. We have got Dr. Bruce Lipton with us. If you would like to check out his upcoming book, it is called Beyond Darwin. Then go to his website. You'll know how to get it ahead of time. Bruce Lipton. .com, that's Bruce, right? And then Lipton, like the tea, .com. Make it easy that way for you. You can find him on Twitter and Facebook and everywhere else out there. But BruceLipton.com makes it easy that way. There's where you want to go, and you can find out all his information. It's interesting because at one point, Bruce had some tough times getting into school, and then he gets a call from Stanford, you know, like the school for all this really cool stuff, by the way, and I'm excited to hear more about that at one point. But I know there's a Men in Black story that you have for us, Bruce, but let me ask you this, because this is very interesting to me. You have the biology of belief, and you're doing this scientific stuff, and you do come back saying this is science, and this is science, and this is science. However, you're open to the things that we can't explain yet, and I adore that in people because I want all sides of it. I don't really care about, well, I'm going to prove that I saw this alien. I don't need to do that. I just need to know myself where to walk and where not to walk. But tell me about that, that you are so open, yet you are really into the science too.
3: Well, my life has been involved with some major upheavals in my own research. For example, the biology of belief was based on a new understanding of genetics that was completely not on the radar of conventional science. My colleagues kept denying my research, even though I could repeat it every day and show them the answer every day. They didn't want to see it. And it changed from the story of genetics, which makes us victims in the sense that, as far as we know, we didn't perhaps pick the genes we came with. If we don't like the character, we can't change the genes we came with. And then we're programmed to believe that the genes turn on and off by themselves. This is a belief called genetic determinism. And it's a belief that says your life is controlled by your genes and not by you, your victim. And my research led to a completely different perspective, a new science. It is how your consciousness is controlling your genes. It's a new science called epigenetics, okay? So 23 years after my research, science finally recognized what I had seen 23 years earlier in my research. I'm pretty much open to things that haven't been totally described yet.
2: Thank you.
3: And I was giving a lecture in Colorado.
2: This is a crazy state. This is a crazy state.
3: Bruce. Out there. And it was sponsored by Brian O'Leary. He was an astronaut and a physicist. It was called New Sciences. And that's where they gave my first presentation about we're facing an evolutionary upheaval. This is happening right now, my friends. If you were experiencing the chaos on this planet, very important, whether it's economic,

0: social, political, racial, religious, even gender chaos, those are symptoms of something bigger that nobody's talking about. And that is, we are beyond sustainable in the needs of today's civilization. We require the resources of 1.6 planets to cover for today's civilization. Of course, the question is, if we have one planet, where is the 0.6 extra resources coming from? And we're destroying the ecosystem. So I started to understand the nature of this evolution, and I started to give lectures on the fact that this evolution was pending. And I was in Colorado, as I said, and at the end of my lecture about this evolution that was coming, a bunch of people from the audience were gathered around my table and talking to me, and it was almost like the Red Sea parted and a pathway opened in the middle of this crowd facing, coming right to me, was a real man in black. He was in black, shiny black shoes, and he comes up to me and he whispers in my ear. He says, I'm from the NSA, National Security Agency. He says, I want to have lunch with you. So I said, wow, sure, I'll
1: Could you
0: go.
1: say no? Do you think you could say no to
0: No,
1: that?
0: I was intrigued. A man in
1: Okay.
0: black is coming. We're at lunch, and he finally gets down to asking me, so what will activate this evolutionary upheaval? And I started off saying, well, first of all, an economic collapse in the world, that will do it. And then I hesitated, and I think the second thing was, I said, oh, tectonic plates. If the plates move, it changes the whole structure of the globe. With earthquakes and volcanoes, all kinds of, I said, that will do it. And while I was going to say the third one, and I remember I had a hamburger in my hand, and I was just bringing it up to take a bite, and he looks at me straight in the eye, and he says to me, if we tell the public about the aliens, will that activate it? And I was like, for a moment in shock, and I said, yes, it was. It was do it. And the fact was, here he was telling me, yeah, we have the information about the aliens, but if we tell the public, it
1: And
0: could cause a big problem. That's what his
1: how
0: point
1: does that
0: was.
1: feel that he's asking you that? I mean, did you feel like you knew, like, this guy thinks I know the answer to that? I mean, or did you feel like that was the answer? Or were you like, oh, sure, yeah.
0: I was in shock that this man who has this knowledge representing the NSA was giving me that information straight out
1: Wow.
0: like that's the fact. And I
1: Yeah.
0: go, whoa. I was like stunned for that moment. I've since, of course, have taken the tack. Yes, there's something going on here. And aliens seems to be a part, and reverse engineering alien technology apparently has had a profound influence on our current technology that we're using now.
1: And that's something. Wow. Well,
0: It's
1: I got a lot of
0: real.
1: questions to ask you, so I'm jumping in on here. Okay. One of the cool things I thought I think you, did you already mention, you mentioned Brian O'Leary, right? You mentioned
0: Yes,
1: him a second ago. Okay. All right. So he's astronaut and scientist, Dr. Brian O'Leary, and he allowed, you got to tell me the story. So he allowed his own cells, your cell biologist, to be removed. He drove like 350 miles away, something like that, and sealed in a test tube.
0: the cells were moved. They were in a test tube, and the cell
1: Okay.
0: test tube was moved 350 miles away from where he was. Okay,
1: Okay.
0: and
1: Sealed in a test
0: inserted.
1: tube, sealed
0: Yeah, go
1: up.
0: ahead, my
1: All.
0: friend. Go ahead.
1: Oh, no, go ahead. All sealed up. So was it
0: Okay.
1: like a scraping off of his arm, or where do you get
0: It
1: these
0: was
1: cells?
0: from his mouth, white blood cells. A lot of scrapings. You can look at cells in your on your tongue, and they come off real easy. So he had these cells in a test tube, 350 miles away, and they put

0: a recording device to record the electrical activity of the cells. Now the experiment was they had a split-screen television, and on one half of the TV was Brian O'Leary live, and the other half of the TV was the electrical readout of the cells live from 350 miles away. The most exciting thing happened when Brian had an emotional response. The cells instantaneously, 350 miles away, activated their electrical activity. They responded to him instantly, even though his cells were now 350 miles away from each other. Obviously, there's a connection that's in the ether, so to speak. How can it be so connected to him?
1: Well, yeah, what'd you learn about that?
0: Well, I was also teaching immunology. And one of the most important things about immunology is that the system will make antibodies against physical things, viruses, bacteria, parasites. And I go, so what? I was working on this with the idea, and I wasn't spiritual at the time, that's a fact. I was working on this with an understanding of something very special. I said, what was it? You cannot put your organs into another individual because their immune system will see the foreign transplant and recognize that it was foreign and then destroy it. And if you took your organs, a kidney or a lung, and put it into another person, the recipient of your organ, their immune system will say, not self, and destroy it. And then it came, the understanding started to manifest. There are no two people in the whole world that have the same self, according to the immune system. Research led to an understanding. On the surface of our cells, cells with a nucleus in it. And why I'm bringing that up, because red blood cells don't have the same thing on their surface as the cells with a nucleus. The cells with a nucleus have a set of protein receptors sticking out like porcupine quills from the surface of your cells. Red blood cells don't have those receptors. And we can exchange red blood cells with each other, no problem, as long as you get the A, AB, O blood type right. We can exchange red cells, but you can't exchange organs because those cells with the nucleus have these receptors on their surface just to connect you.
1: So two questions.
0: Yeah.
1: Two questions real quick. What about twins? And I know people that have gotten like a kidney transplant or different things like that. So
0: how did they do it?
1: Yeah, how'd they do it? What about twins?
0: when the transplant was given, they were given chemistry to shut off the immune system so that the recipient would not destroy the tissue and then for life. They have to inhibit the immune system from attacking that foreign organ. So they're on chemistry to keep that immune system from working up like that. What was the first part of that?
1: I don't know. You're supposed to remember this stuff. Come on, Bruce. I'm depending on you. No, it was about twins.
0: Let me go back to these antennas. They're called receptors. And I just want to say, your receptors are on your surface skin, eyes, ears, nose, taste buds, pain, touch receptors. We're like a cell. The cells in your body have a set of receptor proteins, as I said, like porcupine quills extending from the surface. And no two people have the same set of these receptors, and they're called self receptors. And it was interesting because they were misnamed for some other aspect, but it turns out in truth, they are self receptors. I go, what is that? Why is it? Oh, I know about birth. That was what we talked about before. the self

0: receptors of twins are not exactly the same. They're
1: No.
0: close, they're very close, but there's an aspect to this which is now, this is exciting. A child, as it's developing, is in the womb, it's in salt water, placenta, salt water bath. No electromagnetic fields can cross through that salt water solution. So a fetus is isolated from the electromagnetic fields surrounding us, okay? It's very
1: Okay.
0: important because electromagnetic information is important in developing the body and controlling the cells. But here's something that happens when a baby is born. There's a period just after it's born where its identity is not complete. It takes about an hour for them to get their full identity. I go, what does that mean? What it means is this. Their receptors around the surface are when you come out of the womb and you're in the electromagnetic field. They're like antibodies that read the energy field at the moment you are born. And then they represent antennas that download information based on that energy field, which is what? Astrology. That the second baby in the twins is not born at the same time. The second baby is either 20 or 40 minutes after the first birth, and that is a different astrology, and they have
1: Bruce
0: different.
1: Lipton. Bruce Lipton with us. BruceLipton.com is where you can find his book and go ahead and get that before it even comes out. Save yourself a copy. And stay with us. More to come, more questions for sure. Connie Willis on Coast to Coast AM.

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0: Cybersecurity experts have floated Iran as a likely culprit. Major wildfires are burning right now across Washington, Nevada, and Utah. Crews in Utah say they still haven't been able to access the site of that fire helicopter crash, which left two people dead. The Canadian wildfire threat is still a concern for many in British Columbia, which has been put under a provincial state of emergency. Minister of Emergency Management Kelly Green.
1: We are facing an intense and harrowing situation in the Summerland area. And it is so difficult to be evacuated and not know when you will be able to return, not know what you'll be returning to, whether your home and your community will still be there.
0: And Puerto Ricans are being told to ration water amid a severe drought there. You're listening to ABC News.
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0: A Delta Airlines flight bound for Orlando had to be evacuated after reports of fumes on the flight deck. The crew declared an emergency and turned around, returning to Atlanta International Airport. About 200 people were on board and no injuries have been reported. Employment scams are on the rise. Diane Wilson from ABC affiliate WTVD spoke with North Carolina's Better Business Bureau about what to look out for.
4: Alyssa Parker with the Better Business Bureau says employment scams made up about 18% of scam reports in the area last year. She says anytime you're sent a check, money is deposited into an app or your account, and you're asked to transfer that money or spend it on gift cards, it's a sure sign it's a scam.
0: The owner of Batch Bakehouse in Chicago has found a new way to bring neighbors together, a cookie library.
5: Liz Tierney puts free cookies. We have a pecan toffee oat, pistachio halva, and this box on a tree on West Churchill Street in Bucktown.
6: People have been driving by since 9:45 this morning.
5: Filling it every Saturday and Sunday at 11 a.m. We do blueberry. This weekend we're doing a mixed berry, which is blueberry and strawberry. So eager neighbors can get their hands on a sweet treat. Tierney says she knows she can't keep this up forever, but it's something that has revitalized a personal passion and brought smiles to everyone around.
0: ABC's Jasmine Miner. Tierney said the box has been empty every weekend since she started. I'm Mike Dubusky, ABC News.
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7: Chance for storms overnight, otherwise partly cloudy skies. Lows dip down to about 64. Southeasterly winds 5 to 10 miles per hour. A blend of clouds and sun again. Sunday, thunderstorms likely, 82. Southeasterly winds 5 to 10 miles per hour. Sunshine mixed with clouds at times again. Sunday, storms likely. High temperatures reach up to 82. That's the weatherology forecast for AM 1300 KGLO. Currently 63.
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1: That's from 1980. You remember that one? Rush on Coast to Coast AM, the spirit of radio. That's right. Now, this became Rush's love letter to radio itself. It was inspired by the slogan of a Canadian station. I don't know if it's still around or not, but CFNY-FM. If so, make sure you say hi to us. We're saying hi to you. I thought that was kind of cool. I love when the artists recognize the radio people. It all works together as family, doesn't it? Again, you're listening to Coast AM. Connie Willis here on a Willis weekend. And tomorrow night, we'll be back with Reverse Speech with good old David John Oates. You'll like that one. And also UFO Alien Experiences from Terry Fisher. That's tomorrow night here on Coast to Coast AM.
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3: We're back. It's Coast to Coast AM. Connie Willis here. We're talking with Dr. Bruce Lipton. It's always great to be able to get him on the show. He has been around for a while talking about this stuff for a long time, and he's got some things that ride right along with the things that we listen to here on Coast to Coast AM that we enjoy. Now, he, of course, was the best-selling author of The Biology of Belief, over 1 million copies sold, 50-plus languages. I'm telling you, that's really cool. We're talking spontaneous evolution, the honeymoon effect, all sorts of other things, too, that he's got going on. If you go to his website, brucelipton.com, you're going to see a whole lot more stuff. In fact, his new book is Beyond Darwin, and that is right now under pre-order. So you can go to brucelipton.com. It'll tell you what you need to do in order to make sure you get that book. And when you see his picture down below, you'll see his little handsome little mug. You're going to go, I know who that is. He's been on here several times of Coast to Coast AM, of course, and he's still going strong. Now, let's get into some of the deeper things that I'm interested in. Hopefully we can get out. I've got really like three main questions for you, just myself personally. I know we'll take some phone calls, so I know that they've got some questions for you too, Bruce. But let's go back to those self receptors. What do they represent?
4: Receptors, and these are proteins, do what the name says. They are receivers. I say, what's unique? I say, each human has a set of these receptors no other human has. I say, yeah, but they're on the surface, and they're downloading information. I go, oh, my God, our identity is picked up by the self-receptors. And I say, but your identity is a field of energy. Quantum physics even acknowledges this field of energy that goes to your personal self-receptors as spirit. And the relevance about that, it blew my mind for this reason. Imagine the body as a television set, and your self-receptors are antennas downloading a program. Right now, you're listening to the Bruce Show on the Bruce television. Connie's television is also playing a show. I go, so what? When you're watching a TV and the TV breaks, we say the TV's dead. I go, yep, not working anymore. The question is, does the broadcast of the station you were watching, did that die with the TV? The answer is no. And all of a sudden, I said, oh, my God, we are immortal energy broadcasts. Each of us is picking up our own identity field and downloading our own identity. Profoundly significant is, well, if your body dies, then your personal broadcast, that didn't die, that's still here. I go, yeah! And then I go, so what? Well, what if an embryo in the future shows up with the same set, the unique set of antennas that you have today? You're back.
3: That's cool, man. Let me ask this. Okay, with the receptors, okay, so yes, what you said, if you have the same exact ones, it's that, if a newborn comes in with those same receptors, it's the person that died, you know, whenever, and they died and then they're coming back. Okay. Is there a way to record our receptors so that we can actually start doing a database to see if that's even true, that we bring in, like, we start doing a database of receptors, as people are born?
4: It's a very important idea. And I think if you go back, the Egyptians, who were fantastic at mummifying a dead body, and the pyramids as receivers of information, with the idea that as long as the cells are present with the antenna, the information can be downloaded into that person. I just want to add, this takes us back to Brian O'Leary. I say, why? his salary.

0: both have his personal antenna receivers on their surface, and when he had emotional response, the response went to his identity, the field. And that's why instantaneously the cells in the petri, well, in the test tube, 350 miles away, fired up. Why? Because his response was sent back to the source. And the source was being received by his cells, whether they're in his body or in that test tube. And all of a sudden it says, yes, his identity was in the field. Well, so is ours. All of our identities in the field. And I go, relevant says, well, it's immortal because the body's presence or absence doesn't determine the presence or absence of the field. The field is always here. And the significance about that, a couple of very interesting facts is, does it make a difference if you're reincarnated into a male or female body? I go, no, that's the TV. You are the broadcast. Well, does it make a difference if the new baby with the same receptors is white, brown, black, red, yellow? I go, no, that's the TV. You are the broadcast. Does it make a difference if it was a Jewish or Muslim or a Christian baby? I go, absolutely not. That's a program put into the television set. And all of a sudden, I said, we all have been looking at us as all being different, when in reality, we all come from the same energy field. All humans are derived from the same field of human vibration, a human spirit. And when we understand that, it will go a long way to bringing peace onto this planet, because we have been purposely separated from source and separated from each other and setting up conflict, when in fact we're all from the same place. In medicine, one of the biggest diseases is called autoimmune disease. That's when the cells in your body are fighting each other. And I go, civilization is facing autoimmune disease because each of us is like a cell in the body of a superorganism that is forming, called humanity, where we recognize we are all from the same source and start working in the harmony that the body cells, when they're in harmony, is health. When they're in disharmony, is disease. And the world we're in is a state of disease and disharmony.
1: Okay.
0: We could come together.
1: Okay, so let me pull this out of you before you go too far that way. Let me pull you back a little bit to ask some other questions here.
0: Please.
1: Okay, so let's see. I got like a whole bunch of them. Let's see. One of them was, all right, so you could affect the cells 350 miles away. That was the experiment with Leary. O'Leary. Was it Leary? O'Leary?
0: O'Leary.
1: Okay, O'Leary. All right, so... All right. So go with me on this. All right. So I watch true crime. You know, I know that they pull out the cold cases now because they've got the DNA sample and they can find the person with the DNA now. You know, that's all a big deal. That's all happening. Is it possible that instead of, them, always being concerned about, well, I guess they get the DNA from swabbing anyway, so they could get the cells too from the swabbing, like you had said. So what if we did all that type of swabbing with the cells? Then instead of just looking up in a database, hoping that the DNA is in there somewhere so they can get to the killer, with these cold cases and things and just in general today, what if they were able, what if we saved the cells? And then we can put like, I don't know, a little, like a little welder's gun or something, shoot up those cells, just make them burn, right? To where that person, wherever they are in the world, they're going, ah! I mean, can we affect them and can we find them that way through that? Or is that just a whole database thing that maybe should begin that hasn't?
0: That is a realistic insight, and it's amazing. Because it is very significant it,

0: in today's world. And I wrote a screenplay about it,
1: You
0: actually.
1: did?
0: I
1: Just
0: did
1: like that?
0: because
1: Just what I said?
0: yeah, exactly for this
1: I love
0: reason.
1: it.
0: And when I wrote it and people read it, they freaked and they said, "Is that real?" And I said, it's potential back when I wrote it, but now the technology is here. I said,
1: Here,
0: what is it? And the idea is this: with a vaccine, you can do psychosurgery. You can put in elements that will cross the blood-brain barrier and attack specific cells, and they can put new receptors on those cells. And ready? By using the receptors that they transplant, more or less, they can send a signal that will activate those receptors and cause the cell to make a response, or the cell to stop making responses at all. So basically, if we all got vaccinated and they put these immunoreceptors into the RNA of the new vaccines, the RNA is involved with reverse engineering. So you could put in a specialized receptor to respond to a specific frequency, put it into
1: That's
0: the
1: some scary
0: vaccine,
1: stuff.
0: and attach it to cells that are identified by surface receptors. So you can put the receptors onto specific cells, cells like in the amygdala, which activate fear, or in different cells. And then by playing a frequency, activate those cells that have the transplanted receptors. And that is now a functional research tool where you can program cells to respond to like different frequencies of light or vibrations of sound or electromagnetic fields. And all of a sudden it says, some by getting a vaccine, you can be then psychosurgically controlled by frequencies and broadcasts.
1: Maybe we
0: Is
1: shouldn't talk
0: that
1: about this.
0: real?
1: Give people
0: Why is
1: ideas. No.
0: no, that's this is a new technology, and so my screenplay was an idea that has unfortunately come to fruition.
1: Yeah, man, that's some scary stuff. It really is. Let's see. I'm trying to get in as much as I can with you because I have my own personal questions here for you. Okay, so let me go to this. This is something that I've heard from a couple people along the way, but not for their entire lifetime. I know for my entire lifetime, I've heard a voice. It's a voice that, if you try to, like at church, if I told people at church, hey, I was told this and blah, blah, blah. And it was always right. Okay. Whatever it was always right. And if I told people the church, some of them would be like, oh, devil worshiper. Oh, whatever. I'm like, oh my gosh, you all told me to listen for God. I think this is the Holy Spirit here, right? This is me growing up in the Presbyterian church and talking about that. And I'm thinking, well, what is this voice in? Cause I am hearing a voice, but it's not this, I am God and you are going to do this. It was nothing like Moses and the burning fire, burning bush or anything like that. It was always something simple like, at the light, like if I was late for a meeting, I was trying to hurry up and make an audition or something like that. I was lost in the city. I would hear turn left at the light. Now, if I turn left at the light, I'd be there in less than 30 seconds and I'd be on time and not late. But I took a right because I didn't listen to it.
0: Yes,
1: Right?
0: yes.
1: Because I didn't listen to it. It took me a lot longer to get there. And I was like, I'm sorry, I should have listened. I should have listened. And then it helped me get there. But I have heard this voice along the way. And whenever, no matter what it says, how crazy it sounds, if I say no, I know that that's not my thought, because I'm not going to say no to my thought. Okay. My thought, I'm always going to go, yeah, because it's my thought. When something else comes in and you say no, that's when I started realizing, okay, that's when I listen and I don't say no. I say yes, and I do it 100%. And you're the first person I know, besides some other people, a little here and there, that have said you get that too.

0: So first of
1: absolutely.
0: So first of all, as a bit, you know, as just this man that a lot of people listen to you, let them know that we're not crazy, okay? And tell us what that's about.
1: Well, we go right back to the whole story of the self receptors. You're downloading an identity. And yet 90% of our life is not controlled by that spiritual source. It's controlled by the programs that we downloaded. 95% is from these programs that we got from other people and beliefs that we download. And many of those perceptions are not accurate. So when we make decisions based on the programs that we got, it's fraught with error. But the broadcast, your identity, doesn't depend on those. The broadcast has this field. It reads the field. It knows what's going on. It's not done by a program. It's you live playing through self receptors like a microphone and telling you something that says, don't listen to your program. Do this. And yet we almost inevitably go, yeah, sure, and then follow the program. And both of us have personal experience of, we're not listening to that voice. It's very costly.
0: And oh, my goodness.
1: Yeah. The voice is you.
0: Okay. So here's one of those. Like, I was at culinary school, and we had our break. So this was out in the Napa Valley, out in Greystone, Culinary Institute of America. We had the Christmas time off, just a 1 year living in the dorms kind of place. And so when we left for our Christmas break and then to come back into our dorm with all of our clothes there, everything else, well, you know, dorms are kind of small. We're living out there for a year. I put my stuff underneath the bed. And I was exhausted just trying to get to the airport. I'm exhausted from culinary school because it's so exhausting. So I'm just barely making it to get into the vehicle to go to the airport. And something says, pull out everything from underneath the bed and put it on top. And I'm like, no, I've always listened to you. I'm tired. I can't do it. And it told me several times. I actually said no. And then here I am back. This was up in Napa Valley there, right? In St. Helena, California. I go back home to Kentucky and I see on TV, and the fact that I even saw this one little tiny 30-second clip of, there is a flood that hasn't happened for 100 years that is happening in St. Helena. It's, you know, the river went up and our place was flooded. The dorm I was staying in was flooded. All my stuff was messed up that they had said to, hey, take everything out from underneath your bed and put it on top. And I said no, and that's what happened. I lost all of that. So it's not this God talking like you will change the world. It's just simple things along the way. And so you had an answer there, Bruce Lipton. More of him to come up. And hey, go to his website, get his latest book, brucelipton.com. It's Beyond Darwin, Coast to Coast AM. 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
1: Here's your updated forecast brought to you by QuickStar, supporting local weather in communities across the state. Chance for storms overnight, otherwise partly cloudy skies. Lows dip down to about 64. Southeasterly winds 5 to 10 miles per hour. Sunshine mixed with clouds at times again. Sunday, storms likely. High temperatures reach up to 82. That's the weatherology forecast for AM 1300 KGLO. Currently 63.
2: Need our help. So that's where Coast to Coast AM comes in and George Norrie comes in. Because you're going to have people on here that will give the government investigators an idea where to look, how to look, and what to look for. So it really does a lot of validation of the history of this show, and it's a huge step forward to

0: getting to the truth, because for the first time, we have the U.S. government admitting that there's something to this, really admitting there's something to this, and that's a big step for all of us.
1: Classic Cuts.
2: Getting musicians to find a song's groove requires the right mindset and the space to stretch out. For John Fogerty, that's just the way he writes. He calls it the key to Creedence Clearwater Revival's Born on the Bayou.
3: I seem to write songs that leave room for a groove, so that it's more than just words and melody. There's musicians with a groove. And you don't just get that by plugging in and starting. You have to get, it's like a good pair of Levi's. You just got to kind of settle in there, and everybody knows, well, now it's, we're heading up to the bridge, or we're heading up to the, you know. There was some sort of psyching up involved to get to the peak where we did Born on the Bayou, you know, and that certain groove was hit that time.
4: Born on the Bayou. Born on the Bayou.
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1: Little Joe Walsh on Coast to Coast AM. Back from 1973, Rocky Mountain Way. Come on, you skated to this tune, and you know you did. Ha ha. 1973. It only went up to like number 23, like on the Billboard, like Hot 100 one. However, we all know it, and we all love it, and it is perfect for a night with One Foot Already in the Rockies, and that's the one I got for you right here. Connie Willis on Coast to Coast AM, and we've got Dr. Bruce Lipton. One more segment left of him. Oh, my goodness. So that means you can call in and ask some questions, okay? And then after that, we've got Stan Gordon here on Coast to Coast AM.
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1: You are listening to Coast AM. Connie Willis here. It is a Willis weekend. I hope you're enjoying the music and the guests that we have. Dr. Bruce Lipton with us. Later on, we're going to have Stan Gordon with us on the next hour. For the remainder of the night, we are going to be taking your phone calls right now. If you'd like to call in and talk to Bruce yourself and ask him some questions. He has done very, very well as an author, and he's a joy to talk to as well. So, Bruce, tell us about your book that is coming up so that we can, you know, hear right from the horse's mouth is, you know, in a nice way to say that, I guess. I don't know. Is that not a nice way to say it? The horse's mouth.
7: I'm excited because it's a theory of evolution based on modern science, not the stuff that Darwin did. Darwin's visions is actually very self-destructive based on competition and believing life is a struggle. The new theory in my book, Beyond Darwin, reveals that life is actually based on living in harmony and in community. And the idea of the competition we're playing with is self-destructive, but the

0: The idea of moving into a world based on harmony, communication, living in the presumptive so-called garden where we evolved from. A garden is not a battleground. A garden is the height of cooperation and community. Every organism, be it insect, animal, plant, in a garden is working in harmony to manifest the beauty of the garden. The story in my new book is emphasizing humans are the only ones destroying the garden and threatening our own existence. I just want people to recognize the chaos in today's world is a symptom of the collapse of the current civilization. NASA scientists have said that this collapse will manifest in an irreversible collapse within 10 to 20 years, an irreversible collapse of civilization. And the important part about that doesn't mean people die, but it means we move out of an old way of living and create a new way of thriving into the future. I want to stop there. The theory is solid science, but what I would like to do, Connie, is have a question or two, see if I can answer them quickly and not do an hour on one question.
1: I'm just letting you go. It sounds all good to me. Before we do that, so go to Beyond Darwin, find his book. You can pre-order it wherever books are sold, but you can go to his website and you can learn more about it and you can find where you can click on it. And it's coming out. When is it? August 17th? So we're almost there.
0: 18, August 18th, coming up very, very soon. 10 days. All right.
1: Okay. All right. So pre-order it. Go to brucelipton.com. There it is. There's, you believe this book will be as big, if not bigger, than the Biology of Belief, correct?
0: I sure hope so, because it's a book that will help people move into that future that we're facing without fear, but with empowerment to manifest the life that you truly desire. There's a science to it, and it's all in that book.
1: I'm liking it. All right, so let's go to the phones. Let's talk to Gary, wildcard line number one out of Billings, Montana. Hey, Gary, welcome to Coast AM. How are you tonight?
2: Hey, Connie. thank you for taking my call. Rocky Mountain Way, as a mountain resident, ever hear of Billy Waldo and the Flying Grizzlies?
1: No.
2: Oh, we used to play around Northern Rockies, but anyway,
1: Ah, okay.
2: yeah, just thought I'd run that across your radio background brain. But anyway, a question for your guest is, I was wondering if the impact of prayer and human DNA evolution might have an impact on my own body, and I pray every day for healing, and pray to God to heal my mind, my body, and my soul. And wondering what your guest might think about the spiritual aspect of DNA and such.
0: Okay, very quickly, a very important point. The idea of the new science, epigenetics, is how your consciousness can control your genes. And that unfortunate part, which I mentioned earlier, is we've all been programmed, and most of those programs are disempowering, self-sabotaging, as you are experiencing. And that calling on God, you might want to call on yourself, because the new science reveals that each of us is a piece of God. Each of us is a creator. And when we all collectively work in harmony, then our collective creation can return the garden back to this planet, and have us all live in peace and harmony, outside the competition. So the whole idea is the limitations that we face are basically from programs in the subconscious, and that these can be changed. All of this information is on my website. You can download it. The new science, epigenetics. Epi means above. So epigenetic control simply means

0: is control above the genes, which is your consciousness. And the question is it your program that's running the show, which is 95% of the day, or is it your conscious creative mind, which operates 5% of the day? And the idea of the movie The Matrix is valid. Yes, we all are programmed. That was the emphasis. And there was an opportunity to take a red pill. I want people out there to know most of you have taken a red pill at least once. And in 24 hours, your life radically changed. And that is generally associated with falling in love. And science has recognized that when we fall in love, the conscious mind takes over the control for a while, and we manifest the honeymoon, we manifest health, we manifest the life we desire, and then 50% of the marriages crash because at some point the programs that we stopped playing when we fell in love show up. And as I mentioned, most of those programs are negative, and your partner is responding to those, and it's invisible to you when you play these programs. So we are manifesting the good, we're manifesting the bad. Your health, my dear friend, is under the control of your consciousness, and it's most always associated with programming that is dysfunctional. And as I said, that is one of the major causes of the health crisis, is the negative thinking that comes from the program. So I hope that you have an opportunity to get into understanding what epigenetics is all about. A lot of articles, videos, audios on my website, brucelipton.com, that will answer this, because you are a very powerful person. Your program has actually disempowered you. I'm sorry for that, but we can come out of it. And I know you can as well.
1: When we go back, Bruce, to the biology of belief with that book, this is something I picked up from it. If it was your book that I read, I'm sure it was.
0: Yes.
1: Was there also in there about... maybe it was another book. That's where I'm confused. But the thing is, you are right there with me on this, or I'm right there with you on this. And that is the very first thought you ever get in your mind. The first thought is the one that you hold on to and you use, because the second, third, fourth, and fifth one is where Aunt Betsy gave it to you, your Uncle John gave it to you, whatever. That was wrong. Like, okay, alcoholic, drunk John, your uncle over here gave you some bad advice. Aunt Betsy gave you bad advice, you know, all these things. But it's the very first thought that comes to your mind. That's the answer. That's the first answer. That's what you should follow. But then we get caught up in all the other things we've heard along the way.
0: The beliefs that took us here, and just very quickly, people should recognize the fact when infants are adopted into a family where there's cancer running in that family, the adopted child will get the same family cancer, but the child has totally different genetics. The point, the cancer didn't come from his genes. It came from programming that leads to disharmony and dysfunction.
1: That's interesting. Environmental.
0: That's what it's all about. That's what epigenetics means. It's above the genes. It's from the environment, which is mainly driven by our beliefs, which 90% are the programs and 5% is the creative character that manifests that honeymoon when we're ready.
1: So when I was talking to you before and you told me all about Stanford and you being at Stanford and that whole backstory, which is great, by the way, but it's interesting because all the people at Stanford that I know how put off, you know, it's all these like remote viewer guys and all these people.
0: Yeah, Stanford,
1: that really
0: SRI.
1: Cool stuff. Yeah, all cool stuff, right? So,
0: yes.
1: So were you able to meet Ingo Swann while he, the godfather of remote viewing?
0: I did not. Unfortunately, I was caught up in the conventional medical school helping change their belief system, which I ended up doing because the lab in pathology and dermatology where I was stationed My

0: My insights changed the whole direction of the research from conventional genetics into understanding environment and perception. That's the deal, the big word. Perception of the environment is what controls our genes and our biology. And so I was doing that there.
1: They didn't like you, did they? Did people like you when you turn things around like that, or they
0: used to do like the Twilight Zone when I walk into the lab, but the results were the results, and there was no argument when the results came in as predicted by my research.
1: Do you have any like extraterrestrial stories or anything like that hidden away?
0: I wish I did, because I'm open to it. I just haven't been the place, and perhaps you can help me on that when I come to Colorado.
1: Yeah, hey, be ready, baby. I don't know. Some of these creatures don't like these scientific guys, but you're not a total scientific guy.
0: Well, I am a scientific guy, but I'm just outside the bounds of limitation that a simple fact is this. I taught in a medical school for years, okay? The curriculum in the medical school is controlled by the pharmaceutical industry. Point. Mm. If there's a way to heal other than using a drug, it's not taught in conventional medical school. Medical school is training drug dealers. And if you don't listen to the dealer, television will program you every 15 minutes as to what drug you should be using according to the advertisements.
1: Oh, man. Isn't that something?
0: It's not helping.
1: Oh, a lot of people love hearing you say that, you know, because they're going, aha, aha, aha, you know. And, well,
0: yeah, stay away from drugs, at least the ones the government tells you.
1: Yeah. Oh, okay. What's the other answer to that? Okay, we'll talk about that on another show.
0: Yes, for sure.
1: So did you like walked out somewhere, right? Like where you had tenure, which by the way,
0: University of Wisconsin School of Medicine, my research revealed an understanding of epigenetics, which was not conventional curriculum, and therefore they wanted me to go into the classroom and teach a science that I knew was no longer valid. And at some point I said, I can't do that. And I did have a job for life, tenure, and I walked out.
1: Thank you.
0: Why? Because I wasn't going to compromise myself with my knowledge of the new science. And it's kind of wonderful, as I mentioned, at some point I'm out of work for a while, and I thought, well, maybe I better apply to a school, maybe I get a job. And I applied to some smaller universities, figuring I got a great shot because of my history. None of them accepted me, and as I told you, the biggest surprise of my whole life was I got a call from Stanford Medical School. Mm-hmm. I didn't apply to them. I didn't talk to them. They called me and gave me an opportunity. I went out to Stanford, gave a lecture, blew them away. At first, they were very angry with me because most of the people in my audience at that time were genetic engineers. And my lecture was, if you study genetics as a cause, you're no better than a fundamentalist, I called them. And they got angry with me. But in the end, I gave them some very important truth that DNA was not on this planet when life started. That's number one, very important, okay? That DNA doesn't control. DNA is a blueprint to make a body part. Blueprints cannot turn themselves on and off. And at some point, after I irritated the hell out of them, I was surprised when I said, thank you, they applauded. I was like, what? And then I ended up getting the job as a senior scientist and published some work that revealed exactly what I was telling them in that introductory lecture.
1: Isn't that something? I love it. So here's another question here real quick.
0: Yeah.
1: Well, it's going to be really quick. Why do animals sometimes stare at an empty corner?
0: because they can see vibration.

0: things that we can't respond to. They feel things. Animals read and respond to vibration. You think you're talking to your dog using your words. The dog doesn't understand your words. The dog understands the vibration. Important point. Life is based on vibration. And the significance about that is vibration is information. And if you're having a positive thing going on, you have a good vibe. You have a negative thing going on, you have a bad vibe. And pets read your vibe before you even say anything to them. They know if they should come around or stay away based on your vibe.
1: I love it.
0: Is the universal language.
1: That's it. Bruce Lipton. Bruce, thanks for being here with me tonight. It's a pleasure. Thanks so much.
0: I appreciate it. Love the audience. Keep your eyes out and your head open. Thank you.
1: Dr. Bruce Lipton. You can find him at brucelipton.com and his upcoming pre-sale. You can do the pre-sale right now of Beyond Darwin. Huge. Very nice to talk with him. Thanks. Hey, more to come on Coast to Coast AM.

0: My husband says social drinking is part of business because it relaxes everyone. But when he comes home, he's not very relaxed. Almost anything will set off an argument. My sister is a psychiatrist. Even though my husband is too successful to be an alcoholic, she told me that I should try Al-Anon family groups. 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You might be surprised at what you could learn in an Al-Anon family group meeting from people just like you. 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
1: From ABC News, I'm Mike Dubusky. Much of the western U.S. is dealing with severe heat and dry conditions, and that means wildfires are threatening several states. Red flag warnings are up across Washington state after the region around Spokane was scarred by a complex fire. In Nevada, outside Reno, the Bug Fire has now consumed several thousand acres. It started days ago in California. Utah fire officials, meanwhile, are still trying to get to the site of that helicopter crash, which killed two people trying to fight the Wide Mouth 2 fire there. And it's not just in the U.S. Canadian Premier David Eby has declared a state of provincial emergency as wildfires burn across British Columbia.
2: This was a remarkable escalation in fire activity, and I just

0: The official now says the U.S. must correct its behavior if it wants to see the Strait of Hormuz fully reopened. 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
0: The Savannah Police Department in Georgia has fired 4 officers and 2 civilian employees after an internal investigation into misuse of the department's flock safety license plate readers. A review of the system identified searches that appeared to have been conducted for purposes unrelated to legitimate law enforcement activity. ABC's Olivia Rubin says it comes amid growing backlash to the technology.
3: Critics also calling these cameras an invasion of privacy. Flock says their cameras help law enforcement stop crimes. That power on display after the Brown University shooting. The technology helping track down the gunman who went on the run after opening fire, killing 2 students and injuring 9 others.
0: San Francisco 49ers coach Kyle Shanahan now says he intends to coach the preseason opener this week against the Tennessee Titans. It comes after he was involved in a car crash last month, which left him with a concussion and multiple broken bones. And the New York Liberty take on the Las Vegas Aces as the WNBA kicks off Rivals Week. ESPN's Holly Rowe with a preview.
4: It's the 2 best players in the world. Anytime Asia Wilson of the Aces and Breanna Stewart of the New York Liberty get to play against each other, buckle up and get your popcorn. They are literally the 2 best players that you see go against each other. They guard each other. It's a personal matchup.
0: Rivals Week will include 20 games highlighting classic team showdowns across the league. I'm Mike Dubusky, ABC News.
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5: Here's your updated forecast brought to you by Quickstar, supporting local weather in communities across the state. Chance for storms overnight, otherwise partly cloudy skies. Lows dip down to about 64. Southeast, 5 to 10 miles per hour. Sunshine mixed with clouds at times again. Sunday, thunderstorms likely. High temperatures reach up to 82. That's the weatherology forecast for AM 1300 KGLO. Currently 64.
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0: coast to coast and worldwide on the internet. 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
1: Well, that's the Eagles. You know that. On Coast to Coast AM, Connie Willis here with you, too. That's from 1972, that hit. I think you'll like this. Jackson Brown had most of Take It Easy written, but he couldn't finish it. So his neighbor upstairs, Glenn Frey, heard him working on it and came up with the part about the girl in the flatbed board. So the Eagles recorded it as their first single in 72. And that unfinished song helped launch one of the biggest bands in American music, the Eagles, with Take It Easy. Like you do enjoy the music tonight, kind of like driving music for people that are out there. Again, Connie Willis here on a Willis Weekend on Coast to Coast AM. I hope you guys are enjoying the show. Man, Dr. Bruce, good stuff. Well, it's Dr. Lipton, but I always like Dr. Bruce. Dr. Bruce Lipton, good stuff. And we've got coming up Stan Gordon. He's going to be talking about UFOs and cryptids and even their connections. Stay with us here on Coast to Coast AM.
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1: We're back on Coast to Coast AM. Connie Willis here with you, enjoying the evening, enjoying the music, and enjoying our guest. Hope you're enjoying it as well. I would love for you to join my newsletter. It's called Where's Willis? You've heard George say that before, George Norrie, right? He's like, Where's Willis? I love that. I got to do that again in the future, the next time I go to different things. And I will, I promise, because I love hearing him say that. It's Where's Willis? And you can just go to Connie Willis

0: boots.com. It'll flash up and just sign up for the newsletter and see what you got going on. Cause I do a lot of boots on the ground research, and you guys need to hear what's going on, cause you like to hear about these creatures and these beings and the different things. Let me tell you, I have seen a lot. So I hope that you'll do that at ConnieWillis.com. Sign up and learn what's happening where I'm at, cause I am really doing the research out there. Okay. Wow. You guys have heard the name Stan Gordon. He's been on Coast to Coast AM a lot of times. And he is basically, it's almost 70 years of research that he has put into UFOs, Bigfoot, cryptic encounters, all in Pennsylvania, even though he gets, you know, I'm sure everywhere globally, but he is stationed there in Pennsylvania. I had lived at Rittenhouse Square at one point, that's Philly. And I believe, Stan, that I may have met you at one of those events, too, for sure. I know I've had you on here before. But you're still receiving reports via phone and email on a regular basis. I love that that's the case. You guys can get him at stangordon.info. That's his website. Is stangordon.info. And you can go there and you can report what you're seeing. You can learn more about what everybody else is seeing. You can learn what Stan has learned since then. But 67 years he's been doing this. Ever since so welcome again, Stan, to Coast to Coast AM. But almost 70 years of this. Oh my goodness, you're not sick of it, right?
1: Good morning, Connie. It's great to be back on your show.
0: Thank you.
1: Yep, I started this in 1959 as a 10-year-old kid who was interested in science and electronics.
0: Uh-oh.
1: Happened to hear an AM radio show talking about unusual occurrences such as flying saucers, and I was curious but skeptical, so I went to our local library, started reading the books on the various topics, and I've been out in the field ever since.
0: I love it. I'm so happy because what's great, we haven't talked in a long time, but when we first talked, what I remember about you is you are the UFO Bigfoot connection guy and Kexpert guy. That's what I remember you as. And talking to you, all the reports that come to you, all the information that you get, you have had so many decades of this information to learn what this person said, that person said, and there's a whole lot of people we've never heard their reports, right? But you have actually drawn some conclusions along the way, and that's what I want to hear tonight. I want to hear your latest stuff and what you think is happening out there. And by the way, have you ever seen anything, Stan?
1: Well, this will probably be of interest to your listeners, but in all the years I've been doing this, I have never personally seen a Bigfoot or a UFO. I've interviewed thousands of UFO witnesses and hundreds of Bigfoot and cryptid witnesses, many even in recent weeks. And so I still have not had the opportunity to see anything myself.
0: Have you gone out? Have you gone out where these things are so you can kind of stay the night and see what happens?
1: Oh, my gosh. I've been out since the Kexpert case in 1965. I've been out in the field investigating. I worked on thousands of cases. In many, many cases, I went out in the field to give a little bit of information to your listeners so they'll give you a better idea what I dealt with. So 1965, of course, was Kexpert. In the late 1960s, I got involved with a small research group in Pittsburgh called the UFO Research Institute. It was a small group of some professionals, including that's when Stanton Friedman started his research when he was working in Pittsburgh. And I was the youngster of the group, but I already had a lot of experience interviewing witnesses, so I became the telephone sighting coordinator. So when they would get a report, I'd do the initial interviews and see if it warranted further investigation. And I stayed with them till they shut down the operation. And in 1969, I set up my own hotline to investigate sightings for the public report incidents. And my phone basically hasn't stopped ringing since then. So I got a lot of email and phone reports as well. But as I was letting the public know about my hotline, 69, within weeks, the phone on my home was ringing off the hook, day and night. And they were calling about everything, including UFOs, many strange things that people were seeing and experiencing. And I realized soon I couldn't handle this all on my own. So I decided that I was going to try to establish a volunteer group of research people. And in 1970, I founded the first of three groups for many years that would investigate across Pennsylvania. It was amazing who we got involved. I had scientists, engineers, technicians, public safety officials,

0: police officers, former military specialists that volunteer their time around their regular jobs to investigate. And it was very lucky that we were established by 1973 to cover the whole state of Pennsylvania. And that's when we had the biggest Bigfoot and UFO outbreak in history anywhere in the country, like anywhere in the world. There were hundreds of UFO sightings all year long. Many were low-level sightings, not just lights in the sky. And then in the summer of 1973, we had the biggest outbreak of Bigfoot sightings, went on into early 1974. We've had Bigfoot sightings reported every year since then. And that's when I began to realize that Bigfoot was much different than what I thought it was originally. I thought it was an unknown primate for many, many years until these events began to unfold. And I'll be glad to tell you about some of those cases if you like.
1: Oh, yeah. Bring it on.
0: Well, there was a number of things that took place initially. So we're getting sighting reports all year round, including the wintertime. And as this news is beginning to hit all across the state, we are surprised that we are starting to get referrals from news media, from law enforcement across the state. And we're on the scene sometimes within minutes to hours after they occurred. That's why we could document this so well. And one of the first things that showed up that was really odd, even in the snow, we would have these series of footprints, large tracks, big stride, that would go a distance and then abruptly just stop when there should have been more tracks. Now, I had, you know, people in my group that had a lot of experience dealing with these type of things. We had an anthropologist on my team, and there was no way that could be fabricated. And now, over the years, you're hearing more cases like this all over the country. That was one of the things that began to show up. And then one of the patterns that began to show up was the fact that we would have a UFO sighting in a particular area, within minutes to hours or days later, we'd have a Bigfoot sighting or vice versa. And then the cases got much more exciting over the weeks ahead from far distant areas. And you got to remember, it's 1973. There's no internet, no cell phones. So the public had no way of knowing about all the reports that were coming in. And yet we're getting, over many weeks and months, we're getting similar accounts from far distant locations. But so all this is happening. And so, again, a next thing was going on. We began to have a pattern where we would have a UFO sighting and a Bigfoot at the same time and place. And one of the most amazing stories, and probably one of the strangest cases ever documented, I'm glad to tell you about it. It's been written up all over the country and around the world, and I'll just give you the brief summary, but it takes a few minutes if you'd like me to talk about it.
1: You know what, Stan? Take your time.
0: Okay, so this is one of many cases, but this one among two cases. I'll tell you about both of them. And the first one was the night of October 25th, 1973. There were many UFO reports came in on my hotline from different parts of the state. But I believe it was around 10:30 that night, I get a call from a state trooper from the state police barracks in Uniontown in Fayette County. Fayette County, by the way, continues to be probably one of the most active areas in the country, especially along the Chestnut Ridge. That ridge, that mountain range, has a long, long history of ongoing phenomena. Orbs, UFOs, Bigfoot, cryptids, all kind of strange things, even in recent weeks. And some of the cases I'll talk about tonight, one of my research associates, his name is Jim Brown, he's from Fayette County. Luckily, he's in that area. He's very serious, very open-minded, but very scientific. And he's investigated many of the strangest cases ever documented. But going back to this case, October 25th, 73, I get a call from the state trooper. He said he just came back from this incident, and he believed there was something possibly still on the farm, and asked if I get a team up there as soon as possible. So that was a fairly good distance from where we were, but we got our team together. Included in that team was the Westmoreland County Radiation Defense Officer. We got our radiation equipment, other equipment, found our way up to Fayette County, and there was no GPS in those days, so it took us quite a while to find where we were going. But the basic story is, you had 15 eyewitnesses that observed this huge, round, red sphere, as big as a barn, about 100 feet off the ground, kind of hovering and then beginning to slowly move downward. So the story, this part of the story now, is based on the adult, the son of the people that owned the farm he was coming to visit. He's driving down the farm lane, and he sees this object in the sky and people standing outside watching it. He decides to go to a neighbor's house to get a better view. It looks like that it's going to land on his dad's pasture. There were two young boys in that home, and the three of them

0: decide they want to go up in the field and see what this thing is. So they stop over at his dad's farm first, and the older fella grabs a 30-06, a high-powered weapon, and a handful of ammunition. He didn't realize that Tommy had two tracer bullets in that ammunition. So anyhow, to make the story short, they find their way up to the pasture. As they're going down the road, the dogs are going crazy around the area. They hear this high-pitched whining noise and these baby crying sounds. Mm-hmm. And they finally make it to the area. They walk up the hill, get to the pasture, and they can't believe what they're seeing. About 250 feet away, here's this huge object on the ground or right above it. It's no longer a complete round sphere. It's like a half a sphere, like a big white dome. That's, again, about 100 feet in diameter. It's illuminating the whole area, making this loud whining noise. And they're just standing there in amazement trying to figure out what this thing is. But then things get much more unusual. Their attention's drawn to a barbed wire fence about 75 feet away. And along that barbed wire fence are these two huge, hair-covered, Bigfoot-like creatures slowly walking in their direction. The one in front's about 8 feet tall. The one behind's a little smaller. It's about 7 feet tall. They're moving slowly from one post to the other along the barbed wire fence. These creatures are covered with long, dark, matted hair hanging off the body. They're kind of stooped. The arms are so long, they hang below the knees almost to the ground. They have no neck. They have large, luminous green eyes, and they're making this whining baby crying noise. The one young boy is so frightened he ran out of the field. The other kids yell to the adults, shoot him, shoot him. So the fella takes his first shot, fires over their head. It was a tracer bullet, which you just get that luminous trail. But when he fires the next shot, which is a second tracer, something very interesting occurs. He fires that tracer. That largest of the two creatures reaches out as though to grab the tracer. It makes a loud, whining, baby-crying noise, and that huge, luminous object in the field vanishes. It doesn't take off and accelerate to the sky. It just disappears. The sound stops. Most of the luminosity is gone. The creatures turn around and start walking back along the fence line towards the woods. At that point, he's firing live ammo from his 30-06 into these creatures, and there's no indication of any major effect on it whatsoever. They keep walking. So anyhow, they go back to their vehicle. They go back to the farmhouse, told the people what happened, and they called the state police. The trooper arrives 45 minutes later. The witness was very reluctant to even talk about it, but anyhow, they went up in the state police car to look for evidence. I interviewed the state trooper. He said when they got on scene, the area where the object was on the ground was self-luminescent glowing, about 100 feet or more in diameter. He said he noticed the farm animals would not go anywhere near it. That he also told me if he had a newspaper, he was certain he'd get read the newspaper from the illumination coming from the glow. And again, making the story short, they went back to the state police barracks, I was told. Both the trooper and the witness taken in two separate rooms and interviewed. Then they called me to set up my team. And then what happened later during the night, which we don't have time to even begin to get into, was some very, very strange things. That's when we began to realize that Bigfoot was much stranger than we had ever anticipated, and we just didn't know what we were dealing with. And also, as I'm telling you these stories, the evidence is, as we go along, that there's a lot more to Bigfoot than a lot of people realize, even though this is occurring now all over the country. We're getting reports that there appears to be a physical and a non-physical aspect of what's going on. For lack of a better term, these things were not from another planet in these type of cases, but for lack of a better term, they could be interdimensional. And that's just the one story, so I'll go back to you for now.
1: Oh, I'm enjoying this totally. So let's, even though we have a whole lot more time to talk about, I want to get to the nitty-gritty because you just brought this up, but what do you think they are? Interdimensional, you mentioned that, and a lot different than what you thought they were. What do you think they are right now?
0: Well, I thought when I started this back in the 60s investigating Bigfoot sightings, I thought that they were an unknown primate, some type of unknown animal species which science had never confirmed. But as this is unfolding and we're getting all these reports, we begin to realize this is something much, much stranger. And we can go into a lot of the different things we turned up later on. But it's very complex. It's not just that we're finding the UFOs, but the orbs play a major part in a lot of what's going on. We can talk a lot about those.
1: Yeah, I want you to save that.

0: that just for time reasons, because there's a lot about orbs. And, well, you know, I'm
1: going to tell you things you never heard about before. With
0: I know. I can't wait, because I've seen a bazillion of them, different sizes, different shapes, different speeds of their movement and all that good stuff. Before we take off for a break, and then we'll come back and talk about these things, tell everybody what you got book-wise and what you have to sell and where they can find your stuff.
1: Well, my books, I have four books out now. The book that talks about a lot of these strange things from 73 and goes to great detail is called Silent Invasion, the Pennsylvania UFO Bigfoot Casebook. The most recent book, which has a lot of amazing cryptids, things many people have never heard of before, UFOs and orbs, is called Creepy Cryptids and Strange UFO Encounters of Pennsylvania. I suggest people order their books on Amazon.com or BarnesandNoble.com, and they can get them out to you very quickly.
0: And that's stangordon.info if you want to go to his website, and that is GORDON. He's been doing this since 10 years old, and listen to him. The enthusiasm is still there. He's still learning things. He is still getting phone calls. And can I give that number out? Is it?
1: That's fine. You
0: give it out.
1: That's okay. You can do that. Sure. It's a public number. People have been using it for years.
0: Is that the 724?
1: That's correct.
0: I want to make sure. Okay, okay. I don't want to
1: get
0: like
1: on my website. All the information, contact information is on my website.
0: 724-838-7768. That's his number. If you've got anything to report, you'll be amongst a whole lot of people. I'm looking forward to finding out what he has connected and what he's thinking about with the orbs, too, and what he's found out about that. More to come. Stay with us. It's Connie Willis here on a Willis Weekend on Coast to Coast AM.

0: Here's your updated forecast brought to you by QuickStar, supporting local weather in communities across the state. Partly cloudy skies overnight with a chance of thunderstorms. Lows dip down to about 63. Winds out of the southeast, 5 to 10 miles per hour. Sunshine mixed with clouds at times again. Sunday, thunderstorms likely. High temperatures reach up to 82. That's the weatherology forecast for AM 1300 KGLO. Currently 64.
1: Oh, hell. So that's where Coast to Coast AM comes in and George Norrie comes in. Because you're going to have people on here that will give the government investigators an idea where to look, how to look, and what to look for. So it really does a lot of validation of the history of this show. And this is a huge step forward to getting to the truth, because for the first time, we have the U.S. government admitting that there's something to this. Really admitting there's something to this. And that's a big step for all of us.
2: Hey, I'm Ty Pennington with another one of Ty's tips. Does this sound familiar? You get the awesome flat screen mounted on the wall and go crazy for how great the picture is and how cool it is that it's actually on the wall. Then one day you take a look at the wall and say to yourself, you know, the TV is kind of, well, ugly. Well, give yourself a gold star, because you're right. Hanging a big old TV on a blank wall creates a big old focal point of black nothing. So compliment that by using black and white art and accessories around the television. Silhouette art is perfect for this. Use black frames, white mats, you get the picture. The black of the images will draw the eye away from the black screen. Another way to make the screen better looking is to freeze frame on a nice shot. Say maybe a guy with a bullhorn building houses. And I wonder where you could find someone like that. Sundays at 8, 7 Central maybe? Hello, TiVo.
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4: 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We'll look at UFOs. We'll look at real science. And we'll also look at conspiracies and what it all means to you, the listeners of Coast to Coast AM.
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0: Hello there, Connie Willis with you. This is that song. As you know, it was Tom Petty, not in the Heartbreakers at this time, because this was from his album that was his singles album. And the closing Mike Campbell guitar solo was reportedly recorded in one take. That gives that, you know, isn't that cool? One take. Yeah, I like that. So I hope you guys are enjoying it. Connie Willis here on Coast to Coast AM, a Willis weekend happening. We've got some good things along the way for you. Hey, let me throw out a few things. Blue Rock Talk. What is that? Earth's Most Interesting Conversations. Connie After Dark. Have a drink with me at my live virtual bar. Connie Willis Live. Experiencers along with Jim Peniston. Connie Willis Live, that is my YouTube channel. Win any lottery course. 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And then Project Creepy Hotspots with Connie Willis, a live 4-day, 3-night advanced entities project. 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And Where's Willis, my newsletter? 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
3: It's Coast to Coast AM. Connie Willis here on a Willis weekend. Hope you're enjoying the show. We've got Stan Gordon with us talking good stuff, as always. He's always a joy to listen to. He does so many conferences. I'm sure you guys have had a chance to see him. If not, make sure you do that. And definitely go to his website, stangordon.info. You can see all the books and all the other things that he's got for you to check out. Almost 70 years of research into the UFOs, the Bigfoot, and the cryptid encounters in Pennsylvania. Dealt with Kecksburg, and you just are still going strong. Now, I got to ask you, Stan, about, before we go into orbs, which I'd love to go into with you, you were trained as an electronics technician. You specialize in radio communications. So with that, I'm just curious, what did you ever think, or what do you think of SETI? Because isn't that all based on radio communication of what might be out there?
4: Again, a lot of these different projects go back many, many years. There's the search for intelligent life in the universe. And that's one of the ways that scientists are trying to see if there is something out there. That's been going on for a long time. Brings up a good point. I wanted to express some of what I've dealt with and my feelings right now, what we're dealing with, because a long time ago, many years ago, after working on some incredible low-level UFO incidents, hundreds of cases, and many which most people don't even know about, and I can talk about a few of those people like later on, but
3: yeah.
4: The data suggested to me long ago that there's more than one origin to the unknown category of the UFO mystery. I do believe there's a small percentage of cases could possibly be extraterrestrial. I do believe what the whistleblowers are saying, that the government has recovered objects that are not man-made, as well as alien bodies. I've heard about this for many, many years. I was very close to the late Len Stringfield, who was kind of the father of UFO crash retrievals, and he had a lot of amazing cases of what he worked on, was involved with. But also, there's more and more data. Again, not just in Pennsylvania. I've been in touch with people all over the country and around the world have contacted me, that we are dealing with something, once again, has a physical and a non-physical component to it. So many of the sightings we're getting of UFO, UAP, even in recent months, in the last few years, in daylight, beautiful afternoons of these large, cylindrical, wingless objects hovering over more populated areas. If you go through my website, you'll see some photographs of them. But I have cases over the years where some of these objects look like huge, solid, metallic objects that suddenly physically changed to another form. That's very interesting. There were a lot of reports during the 60s of what appeared to be large, solid, metallic objects, very low, where people were seeing portals or windows, and some people seeing what appeared to be small humanoid figures associated with these cases. That was a big time during the 1960s of many reports like that. And these things are going on year after year. Now, more recent years now, throughout western Pennsylvania and other areas, but here in southwest PA, we're getting numerous

0: backwards in daylight, beautiful days, of these large cylindrical objects, even some black triangles, hovering on major highways at low level. Very, very intriguing what's going on. And the orb cases we'll get into are just amazing.
1: You know, I've seen the UFOs at low level. I've seen them going through the trees in the forest. This is up in northern Colorado in the Rockies. And, you know, I guess I'm always surprised because I see it often. And I'm always intrigued because there's so many people that have never seen anything. And I'm like, you know, kind of just go to your local areas, go hiking, camping, go where people say they've seen things. And you might too, because, I mean, to see a UFO on going, you know, maybe at the treetops and then also going through the trees itself with their floodlight, like one's like a floodlight on, like a floodlight where it goes left and right looking. And that always reminds me when I think of it, of maybe what Travis Walton dealt with, you know, just something kind of going through and they stumbled up upon it. And I've also seen it where it's put the beam of light down, which was different than the spotlight. The beam of light came down on like everybody's tent while we were all camping, and I was in a truck and it came down on me too. But as it went to each person, I was watching this from the cab of the truck. As it came down on each one of the tents, it turned on the spotlight, and it came from like the top of the tree. So it was dark. I did not see what shape the where this light came from, where this beam came from. I couldn't tell you the shape or the size of it. But what I've seen later out there, it's a smaller vehicle. And you do see it in the day as well as at night. But you see the beam of light go on, right on the tent, and then right off. Then all of a sudden, the next tent, a light goes on, and then it goes off. And we're talking a beam from the top of this treetop. So it doesn't move like a spotlight. Like I've seen one go like a spotlight to the left and right looking around. And this was more of a off and on. Off and on, next, you know, off and on, next, off and on, precisely. They knew exactly where they were going. And during that same time, there were Bigfoot. And I found that amazing because when that happened, I thought of you, Stan. I thought of you first because you're the first person that I know that brought that to everybody's attention.
0: Well, let me tell you about the case that definitely convinced me that we're dealing with something that's more than just a physical animal. And that was February 6th of 1974, here in western Pennsylvania, again, way up in the mountains. And I'm sure some of your listeners will remember the time period. There was a big national trucker strike. There was gas rationing. Everybody remembers the gas rationing. There was some violence across part of the country. Here in Pennsylvania during that time, you had members of the National Guard and the State Police patrolling together. So members of both teams responded to this unit. From this incident, I couldn't get gas to the next morning here where I live to get up to the scene, which my team got there early the next morning. But anyhow, what happened was, ladies in her little cabin home deep in the mountains, it was a normal night sitting there watching television. She begins to hear this noise on her little front porch. She had some empty soda cans, pop cans out there, and something was knocking the pop cans around. Well, a few weeks before, she had a pack of wild dogs coming through, so she thought, I bet the dogs are back. So she thought, you know what? I'll grab my 16-gauge double-barrel shotgun, I'll load one chamber, and I'll go out and shoot over their head and scare those dogs away. That's exactly what she did. She loaded her shotgun. She walked up towards the front door. She turns on the switch, opens the door, and there's no dogs. 6 feet in front of her is a 7-foot-tall, solid-looking, gray-haired Bigfoot standing there. As soon as the light turned on, it put its arm straight up over its head. And how did she respond? She pulled the trigger and fired right into it. Oh. She said there was this bright flash of light like the flash on a camera, and that physically-looking creature vanished right in front of her. But then there was more to the story because her in-laws lived 100 feet away. And they called and asked her what she was shooting at. She tried to tell them. Her son-in-law reportedly grabbed a sidearm, started walking down that dark road towards her home with his pistol, and reportedly encountered 4 or 5 hairy people with eyes like coals of fire, began to shoot at him,

0: and then went down to the home, went there, talked to the person there, and about the same time, this large luminous object was hovering over the trees. That's when they called the state police for help. So anyhow, I interviewed the state trooper, who was the main person involved with the team that night and went up, and he said by the time they found it, everything was over, but he said something very strange happened up there. He said, one, the witnesses are very credible. They're visibly shaken, but they gave great detail what took place. But he said what convinced him were how the animals reacted. And I have seen that many times over the years, getting to a scene very quickly. So what he said was that they had several big dogs. I think one was an Eskimo Spitz, a German Shepherd. When they got on scene, dogs wouldn't make a sound. And anyhow, and I think he told me one of the dogs was in a cage. He tried to get the dog to come out, and the dog wouldn't even move or bark at him. And that was what was convincing to him. But my team was up there next morning, and it was a long investigation, and that was the case, among others, that convinced me we're dealing with something, once again, that has a physical and a non-physical component to it.
1: What do you think that is?
0: Well, all I can tell you is the more we know about what's going on, the stranger it is, because I'm finding there's a correlation between the orbs, Bigfoot, and other cryptids as well, several other different types of cryptids, including one out-of-place animal, which is fascinating, are these Black Panther reports that keep showing up in Pennsylvania for years and years. Even in recent weeks, I can tell you about a very interesting case that just came to light very recently in the area. Very interesting, and there's some correlation there. And also, a lot of people don't realize, but sometimes when you have a localized outbreak of Bigfoot sightings in certain areas, you'll have not only the Bigfoot reports, sometimes you'll get orb reports, but you also sometimes get reports of Black Panthers, which we're talking about now, not mountain lions or cougars. We're talking about black leopards or black jaguars. It's very, very fascinating, and I can tell you some very interesting cases.
1: Please do, because why is that so special? Are they just very rare, totally rare here in the United States? Or, I mean,
0: well, they don't, and especially around this part of the country, they're not supposed to exist at all. And it's completely different than what people are describing as mountain lions. The coloring, different features. People are seeing these things at very close range. Hunters have been seeing them. And the whole thing is this. When they're being seen, first of all, one, there's very few in captivity at the zoos around Pennsylvania, especially back over the years where we're talking about some of these reports. And anyhow, so it's very, very intriguing. And then you've got this correlation. But let me tell you an interesting story. I told you about the case of the lady that shot at the Bigfoot and it vanished. So let me tell you another interesting story involving a Black Panther. So this is now, we're looking now at February 1983. Again, way up in the mountains here in southwest Pennsylvania. Man's coming home from his friend's home. His car is overheating. He's pulling into his driveway. He goes in to get a can of antifreeze. He comes back out. He's starting to put the antifreeze in the car. A few minutes later, he has this loud growl behind him. He turns around and looks. And here's this large black house cat sitting on the ground, just sitting there growling at him. And he didn't pay much attention to it because out there in the country, there's a lot of cats roaming around. He goes back and he's putting more antifreeze in the car. A few minutes later, he hears a louder growl. And when he turns around, he said, I couldn't believe what I saw. That big house cat has physically grown to twice its size. He threw the antifreeze can at and hit it. It made a loud growl, started walking outside where it's all lit up. In the meantime, he ran those home to get his pistol. When he came back out, he said, I thought I was losing my mind. Now this huge cat looks like what I saw in the zoo, like a big black panther with a long tail and glowing yellow eyes. And he said, I took a shot at it. I don't know if I hit it, but moments later, it disappeared right in front of me. So look at that similarity there.
1: Wow. Interesting. Good stuff. Orbs. Tell me about orbs. Different sizes, shapes, and colors.
0: Oh, boy. Interesting stuff. And I'm telling you, these cases are dramatically increasing the last few years. So I knew about these orbs.

0: Blight cases back in the 60s. And for years, I've been calling them mini UFOs.
1: And I know, I love that, by the way. I love that term because that really fits with the orbs. Good job.
0: So anyhow, over many years ago, there were reports coming in. Beautiful days, beautiful afternoons. We're not talking about ball lightning here. We didn't have the meteorological activity that connected these cases I'm telling you about. Many of them were beautiful days and afternoons, in sunlight, of course. And I had reports of these things pacing vehicles on busy highways, and in some cases, entering the vehicles, floating around and going back out. That was one thing. Then I've had reports of people reporting something tapping on their windows, and they go to the windows and they see these orbs, or an orb right in front of the window, then taking off when they're seen. So that's been going on. But, so getting back to the size, I learned many years ago, in even cases in recent weeks and months, that the smallest ones are about the size of an oversized firefly, maybe an inch or so in diameter. But a lot of them are about the size of a golf ball to a baseball to a foot or two in diameter, and that's what the low-level, near-the-ground ones we're going to be talking about. But some reports of the larger ones at higher altitude as well, some which are similar to what the military is talking about. But anyhow, various colors being reported, most of the time no sound at all. But just to give you an example of a few of the reports, and I'm going to go through a few, and you can interrupt me anytime because these are fascinating cases. So going back to April 6th of 2022, and this is a little town called Shope, Pennsylvania. So these people, it was a beautiful day. The husband and wife were out in the field planting whatever they were planting, digging around there, when the wife, the lady, she noticed in the distance, not too far away, what looked like, she thought at first it was a Mylar balloon. It was about 2 feet in diameter, bright silver. So she pointed out to her husband, and this thing is slowly gliding in their direction, getting closer and closer. And it's about 10 feet above the fence line and getting very close to them. And as it gets closer, it gets very bright. It gets brighter and brighter. And suddenly, as it got brighter, there was a sound like a small explosion. And at the same time, sound like a small lightning bolt shot from the object to the ground and set that little area on fire. So he immediately put it out. So Jim Brown, the researcher I told you about, he got the call in it. He got there, I believe, within 45 minutes. So this thing had just disappeared at that point. He goes out there, and at the scene, he's very scientific. And first of all, one, the only residue there was just from the burnt grass. But there was no indication of a Mylar balloon or any type of fireworks, anything like that. So that's just one example. And then it gets even more interesting. Let me think about a couple of other ones here. So another one, here's something intriguing. This goes back to October of 2023. This is inside of an apartment complex near Connersville, Pennsylvania. It's around 4 o'clock in the afternoon. There's two people sitting on the couch in the living room watching TV. All of a sudden, about 3 to 4 feet away, about a 3-inch diameter round light suddenly just appears. It's a round shape. There was a glow. The object was kind of a light golden color. And anyhow, as they watch this thing, there's no sound. There's no odor from it. It's moving around like in a fluttering position, fluttering around the room. And after about a second, a minute or so, suddenly the object rose up to about 4 feet above the floor. And then about 10 similar objects suddenly appeared, possibly breaking away from the main object. They're fluttering around about a 6-foot area. And after about 1 or 2 minutes, those lights seemed to gather together, and then they were just gone. But the main object floats behind the TV, and that's the last time they saw it. And then it gets even more intriguing. So listen to this.
1: Save that. Save that. Save that for our next segment as we take a break here. Hold on to exactly where you are. This is really good stuff. I definitely want to make sure I ask you about orb and like the size. A lot of the Bigfoot people believe that the Bigfoot turned into an orb, and they're the soccer ball size ones. So I'll ask you about that too when we come back, when we talk about orbs. Stan Gordon with

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1: Please proceed to the highlighted route, and then the route guidance will start.
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1: From ABC News, I'm Mike Tabusky. Iran appears to be nearing a new deal with Oman. ABC's foreign correspondent Marcus Moore has the latest.
2: An official saying in the effort to reopen the Strait of Hormuz that Iran is very close to a deal with Oman that will secure navigation through the strait, but that any deal is contingent on the U.S., saying that the strait will not reopen unless the U.S., quote, corrects its behavior. Iranians have also reiterated demands for the U.S. to lift its naval blockade on Iranian ships and ports, as well as calling on the U.S. and its allies to halt any attacks on Iranian proxies across the region.
1: Georgia is the latest state to announce it's been hit with a cyber attack on its water treatment systems. The facility outside of Atlanta now confirming a hack in late July.
3: Now Georgia joins all these other states that have had similar cyber attacks on their water facilities, at least 12 states now. And what makes it particularly concerning, these attacks here, is that these cyber criminals, these hackers, don't seem to be going after any money. They're not making any ransom demands. Instead, they've done things like, in some cases, changed passwords and essentially locked out utility operators out of their own systems.
1: ABC's Andrew Dimbert. Cybersecurity experts have floated Iran as a likely culprit. Major wildfires are burning right now across Washington, Nevada, and Utah. Crews in Utah say they still haven't been able to access the site of that fire helicopter crash, which left two people dead. The Canadian wildfire threat is still a concern for many in British Columbia, which has been put under a provincial state of emergency. Minister of Emergency Management Kelly Green.
4: We are facing an intense and harrowing situation in the Summerland area. And it is so difficult to be evacuated and not know when you will be able to return, not know what you'll be returning to, whether your home and your community will still be there.

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1: A Delta Airlines flight bound for Orlando had to be evacuated after reports of fumes on the flight deck. The crew declared an emergency and turned around, returning to Atlanta International Airport. About 200 people were on board and no injuries have been reported. Employment scams are on the rise. Diane Wilson from ABC affiliate WTVD spoke with North Carolina's Better Business Bureau about what to look out for.
2: Alyssa Parker with the Better Business Bureau says employment scams made up about 18% of scam reports in the area last year. She says anytime you're sent a check, money is deposited into an app or your account, and you're asked to transfer that money or spend it on gift cards, it's a sure sign it's a scam.
1: The owner of Batch Bakehouse in Chicago has found a new way to bring neighbors together, a cookie library.
3: Liz Tierney puts free cookies. We have a pecan toffee oat, pistachio halva, and this box on a tree on West Churchill Street in Bucktown.
4: People have been driving by since 9:45 this morning.
3: Filling it every Saturday and Sunday at 11 a.m. We do blueberry. This weekend we're doing a mixed berry, which is blueberry and strawberry. So eager neighbors can get their hands on a sweet treat. Tierney says she knows she can't keep this up forever, but it's something that has revitalized a personal passion and brought smiles to everyone around.
1: ABC's Jasmine Miner. Tierney said the box has been empty every weekend since she started. I'm Mike Dubusky, ABC News.
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6: Here's your updated forecast brought to you by Quickstar, supporting local weather in communities across the state. Partly cloudy skies overnight with a chance of thunderstorms. Lows dip down to about 63. Winds up. Partly cloudy skies and foggy Sunday night. Lows dip down to about 65. Low 80s Monday and Tuesday with a slight chance for storms Tuesday. That's the weatherology forecast for AM 1300 KGLO. Currently 64.
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1: And that's from 1978, Jackson Browne, Running on Empty. It's Coast to Coast AM that you're listening to. You know, Jackson Browne didn't record the Running on Empty album in a studio. You know this, right? He actually recorded it. This is, you know, this one of those backstories. He actually recorded it while actually on tour, on stage, backstage, in hotel rooms, and even aboard the tour bus. So the title track was captured, I think it was in Maryland in 1977. Go fact check me on that one if you like. So when Browne sounds like he's road weary, he was not acting. He was totally road weary. I totally get it. I feel like I'm running on empty too lately. Need one of those breaks in life, right? Sometimes you just need to get away. So I hope you're enjoying the evening. It's a Willis weekend here on Coast to Coast AM, and we have got Stan Gordon with us. In fact, we're going to start taking phone calls this hour if you'd like to say something to him, but he's got more things to tell. Stay with us here on Coast to Coast AM.
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2: We're back on Coast to Coast AM. Hello, Connie Willis here. Hey, check out my YouTube channel. I just kind of revamped that up, so I'd love for you to join me there. You know, that's free. It's YouTube. You're good. It's called Connie Willis Live. And, yeah, I kind of started it back in 2012, stopped, and then I'm deciding to come back again. And I have a little sidekick with me, and that is Jim Penniston. You know him from the Rendlesham UFO incident. So go and subscribe. We've got two shows coming up next week. And, you know, we're experiencers, right? So we're talking about that. We know that's the big thing to talk about. It's not something we just decided to do. It's something we've always, you know, he's been living with it since 1980 and me way before that. So, when you want to get the answers from experiencers, go check it out. Connie Willis Live on YouTube. I hope that you'll subscribe and, set those notifications for upcoming shows. I love that they have that option. That's at ConnieWillis.com if you can't remember any of these things. We are talking with Stan Gordon. It's been a while since I've talked to him, but he has been doing this for a long, long time. It's coming up on almost 70 years of research into the UFOs, Bigfoot and cryptic encounters in Pennsylvania, but also people call him from all over, and people are still calling him. You can call him too, 724-838-7768. Wait till we're done with the show, but you can always find out his where his books are, where you can learn what's happening with him, where he's been, where he's going at stangordon.info. That's G-O-R-D-O-N. No E's in there, anything like that. stangordon.info. And you'll get all his information. And for many years, Stan did lead teams of scientists and engineers and research specialists to investigate all of this kind of thing. And of course, he was the primary investigator of the crash that happened in 1965, and that's Kecksburg. So he's got a lot. He's got a lot of information, and I know you guys know him. He doesn't even need an introduction. We will start taking some phone calls if you want to give him a call and ask him a question or so. But in the meantime, as you guys are calling in, let's hear about those orbs, Stan.
3: Well, I'm going to tell you about a very important, interesting case that happened last year, July 17th. This is north of Pittsburgh in Beaver County. And the incident occurred between 2:30 and 3 p.m. was a nice day, and a woman's outside working her garden. And suddenly, in the distance, she sees this sphere, this orb, beginning to move slowly, floating in her direction. And she said it was about the size of a basketball. There was no details visible, no seams. It was just a physical object, just a smooth-surfaced, glowing white sphere. And what was interesting was, it slowly is moving towards her. It comes up. It makes contact with her chest. She says it felt cold, like it just came out of the refrigerator. She lost her balance. She fell back. It hovered over her head, and then it was gone. Very significant. And this is what's going on more and more. We're getting many cases now. Since 2022, we're seeing a big surge of these type of reports. And a lot of these sightings are occurring in daylight on beautiful days. They're coming up very close to people in daylight. But we're getting more reports from people who these things are having appear inside of their homes, only a few feet away from people. Many reports like that as well. And that's significant. And also, what we didn't talk about is the UFO and Bigfoot, or the orb and Bigfoot connection. So we started noticing this back in 1972, and then we had the 1973 outbreak. But during that 73 outbreak, there was an incident north of Pittsburgh, September of 1973, yet two witnesses are waiting for a friend to pick them up that evening when they see this 7-8 foot tall, white-haired Bigfoot running across the road, but in one of his hands it's carrying a glowing small ball of light. And a few hours later, this object came over the area, projected the beam of light down to the woods where the creature ran into. And we're trying to

0: are going, what in the heck are we dealing with? We still have to ask that question today.
1: That's interesting. He's holding it. Now, a lot of my friends in Alabama that have been studying what they believe are two clans that live in the same area, and not too far away, there's a whole nother group of them. They say that's Jimmy's place. These are my friends in Alabama. The first time I ever went out Bigfooting and learned so much from them and had experiences that night with the telepathy. So they had said that they were seeing these orbs in this area, and they were basketball size orbs. And they believed what their thought is, and I've heard other people say the same thing, so I'm curious what you might think on this. They believe that the Bigfoot would turn into that orb, and that's how they could travel faster if they needed to. But they said that was transportation, and that the different sizes meant something different. Like the smaller ones are more of the alien descent, where the bigger ones are the Bigfoot. What do you think of that?
0: Well, I've heard similar accounts. I've interviewed multitudes of very credible people. And so many people would call me, or people who used to laugh at these stories, used to make fun of them as first responders and hunters and all kind of people, until they had their own experience and it was life-changing for them. And but anyhow, yeah, some of these people have told us, I've heard reports from around this area, from other parts of the country, of people who swear that they've seen some kind of a creature change into an orb, or an orb change into a creature. I've talked to people who have seen creatures change into other creatures. It is, you know, if you only had one or two reports, and we'd get so many from so many different people who don't know each other, and they give you the same little details, which is what I look for. You've got to realize there's some patterns to this. It's very strange and unusual. And the other pattern was, I knew about years ago, is that in areas in Pennsylvania, and again now around the country, but in Pennsylvania, where you have a lot of history of Bigfoot activity, many people, witnesses and researchers are encountering these small orbs in the same area. So there seems to be some direct correlation there. And then a few minutes ago, you brought up something interesting. You mentioned telepathy. Some telepathic things going on. Well, there's many things about Bigfoot we haven't even talked about that I found to be very strange and unusual. There's patterns to it. Well, one of the things that is extremely rare is that, especially in Pennsylvania, even though I hear more out of the western part of the country, but in Pennsylvania, of the hundreds of cases of people I've interviewed have seen Bigfoot, very few have told me reluctantly that they didn't understand it, but they felt that at times, when they were in the vicinity of a Bigfoot, that these things were mentally trying to communicate with them. And I told you earlier, I have never seen a Bigfoot myself, but I was a witness to the event I'm going to tell you about now. So this was during the 1980s. I was getting calls from landowners between Derry and Latrobe, a hotbed for activity around Derry Township, where there are sightings going on every year with cryptids and UFOs and orbs, including this year. And they called me because this huge hairy creature was coming down from the top of the ridge down to the homes down there and scaring their pets and animals. So I went out there with my team, where several people met with us, and the one of them reluctantly says to me, she said, I don't understand it. I don't know why this is happening, but sometimes this thing is trying to mentally communicate with me. So while we're there, she interrupts and says, this thing is telling me right now that tomorrow morning there will be a strange incident in Indiana County over Homer City, Pennsylvania. So we're in Westmoreland County, about 15 miles away from Indiana County. Early the next morning, there's multiple reports of this very loud, strange sound, like something's hovering right over the town of Homer City. It was so unusual, they called the fire department out. So how do you explain that one?
1: I'm loving this. I'm loving this. Somebody, you know, you've got all the right stuff. I love hearing this stuff, Stan. It's been so long. I love hearing what you found out. Well, what about the connection with the UFO and the Bigfoot?
0: Well, again, we have some incidents, as I had told you about, the one up in the Uniontown area back in 73, but there have been other incidents as well. And, but actually, you've got a lot of the orb stuff that seems to be more connected with. I believe the orbs are a part of the UFO phenomena, the UAP phenomena.

0: don't hear much about the low-level close-range cases, which are intriguing and very interesting. And, you know, earlier you had brought up about cases with a beam of light, and I've had many of those. But let me tell you something that's real intriguing. So this is May of this year. This is, I'm going to guess, maybe 30 miles outside of Pittsburgh in a rural area. I've interviewed this witness many times. He's very credible. I'm not sure if he wants me to say what his background is, but anyhow, he's on a property way out in the country. So it was on May 26th that he was awakened around 1:15 in the morning because there was this bright light all around his property. He goes outside, and directly above his home, but probably a few thousand feet up, is this odd-looking light configuration, like a cone-shaped light. And it's emitting this big beam of light down, encompassing his home and his property. And this went on for several minutes. So he's got his camera. He's trying to videotape and film this. It was so bright that I was watching out the image on the monitor on his phone. He tried to get pictures of it. And he watched it for quite a long time when it suddenly just vanished and was gone. But then there was this odd smell in his house that they have to open the windows because it was so strong, even in the basement. But he recognized the smell. It was ozone. So let me tell you why that's important, because this is another thing we found in more recent months. So October of last year, outside in Fayette County, outside of Uniontown, again, different case, different people. Here was this fella. He was going upstairs to a spare room to get a book, and he was going to do some reading. And the room's on the second floor. It's an unheated room. He hadn't been there for quite a while. The door was shut. He opens up the door, and sitting about the middle of the floor was this white ball about the size of a soccer ball. It was like it disturbed it or something, because immediately it rose up about a foot off the floor, stopped, and then shot straight out through the wall of the house and was gone. But then right after that, he smells this strange odor that he had never smelled before. So anyhow, Jim Brown, my research associate, goes up there, and he's able to bring along certain kind of specimens or create certain kind of smells for the guy, and he'd tell him what they were, and the smell that he picked out was ozone. Very interesting. And then here's another really intriguing case, and there's so many. But so this was in near Rector, PA, outside of Ligonier. Another area, which is in more of the Laurel Ridge area, not far from the edge of the Chestnut Ridge. They're both active with activity. So this was November 17th, 8 o'clock in the evening. The lady's on her computer. She's in her office. The desk, she measured it. She was 21 inches, I believe, away from where, about 20 inches or so away from where this happened. So she's on the computer. Her cat's sitting on the desk. Suddenly, from the right side, this object appears. It's a very small orb, about 2 inches in diameter. It's white and shiny with kind of a gray tone to it, kind of an off-white, kind of like silverish white with a subtle gray tone. It's producing no other external light, but it suddenly appears. It's moving from right to left, right in front of the monitor screen. And then she says something really weird even happened, stranger than that. Suddenly something appears, something like a curtain. She couldn't describe it, like maybe it was a portal of some type. This thing floats around and goes right inside of it. Moments later, a second identical little orb appears and does exactly the same thing. It moves in front of the monitor. The cat goes to put its paws up and decides not to touch it. It goes inside of this portal or whatever it is, and at that point, both orbs and the portal disappears. And moments later, she said, there's a strange smell in the room, but she said, I knew what it was. It's like when you smell, there's a smell, the smell of when you have a lightning strike from a storm close by. She said it smelled like ozone. She had three cases we're aware of now with this similar smell has turned up with these type of reports.
1: Now, I've had a smell that was very mechanical. Is that what people would also think about ozone?
0: Like I'm metallic, not so sure. Right. I guess different people describe it different ways, but it's an odd smell, and I don't know how to really explain it.
1: yeah. I've had some stuff where it's metallic, and that was more of the UFO thing being taken, and this metallic taste is like, oh, that's

0: back when I was talking with David Jacobs. I'm sure you know David Jacobs. And I'd asked him about that. I said, what's that metallic? I said, what's that metallic taste that I have? And he said, oh, I'll talk to you about that at one point, because we had to get off the phone. And then we never talked about it again. I never got that info from him. I'm like, oh, you know, what did that mean? Because he said there was a specific meaning for that from all the research he had done.
1: I'll bring up another thing since you brought up metallic, not the smell, but a sound.
0: But this is the taste. I'm talking about the taste, though. But okay. Go ahead. Yeah, metallic sound. Okay.
1: Okay. So anyhow, I knew this back in the 70s when all this was going on, that some witnesses would tell me at the time they're having this Bigfoot activity, their Bigfoot encounter, they're hearing these strange metallic sounds like metal tearing, metal on metal. And now
0: that's right.
1: The last years, we're getting more and more reports from people, and widespread here is telling us the same thing.
0: What do you think that is? I've heard that several times, and I'm talking like 20 yards away and tons of activity happening, but you hear that metal on metal. And to us, what we get, anybody that's been out there with me that's heard it, it sounds like, it's almost like the UFO opens and shuts or something and they come in and out of it. I don't know if that's the case. It's just, that is some of the theories we have when we hear it. That's what comes to mind.
1: Well, there's so many things that are turning up. We just don't have the answers for. It's just that when you begin to correlate all this data and you talk to so many people telling you similar details, but we don't know what we're dealing with. I'm telling you, whatever we're dealing with is so beyond our present scientific understanding that nobody understands it. And while there's patterns to it, a lot of it doesn't make any sense, but people keep reporting the same type of activity taking place.
0: You're going to like this. The first time I ever went into an area where they were, and people have heard this story before, but the first thing they said to me when I stepped my foot out into this area, this was in Alabama, they said to me telepathically, we're highly advanced and we're everywhere. That's what they told me. And boy, do I believe that. Absolutely interesting. Absolutely. And I recognize that they have feelings. They care. They do play the pranks and things like that. One really big noticeable thing. I'm going to bring it up next because we got to take the break, and then we'll take your all's phone calls as well. But I got to make sure I ask this one thing, and I'll get you started at least. Handprints. I'm going to ask you about that when we come back. Stan Gordon with us, been doing this almost 70 years now, so he's got a lot of info. Stay with us, and we'll grab these calls that are here for you too here on Coast to Coast AM. Stay with us. Good stuff.

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1: Chance of thunderstorms overnight, otherwise partly cloudy. Lows dip down to about 63. Southeasterly winds 5 to 10 miles per hour. Cloudy skies expected Sunday. Chance of thunderstorms, highs level off around 82. Partly cloudy skies and foggy Sunday night. Lows dip down to about 65. Low 80s Monday and Tuesday, with a slight chance for storms Tuesday. That's the weatherology forecast for AM 1300 KGLO. Currently 64.
2: Oh, so that's where Coast to Coast AM comes in and George Norrie comes in. Because you're going to have people on here that will give the government investigators an idea where to look, how to look, and what to look for. So it really does a lot of validation of the history of this show, and this is a huge step forward to getting to the truth, because for the first time, we have the U.S. government admitting that there's something to this, really admitting there's something to this, and that's a big step for all of us.
3: Hello, everybody. I'm Tony Canto, your fresh grocer, and today we're going to do a tip on cluster tomatoes. Okay, backyard tomatoes are all about dying, but

0: mustard tomatoes are fantastic. Now, we've talked about these tomatoes before. 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
1: It's a Willis Weekend on Coast to Coast AM. Connie Willis here, Steve Miller Band, Fly Like an Eagle. Love that tune. Just always enjoyed it. When it came on the radio, it was like, this is one to listen to from 1977. Only reached number 2, at least on the Billboard Hot 100. Can't imagine that didn't hit number 1, but who knows? Who knows? Thanks for listening. I hope you're enjoying the music. We got one segment left. We got a bunch of people on the phone, so we'll be taking those calls. And just a reminder that I'll be back tomorrow night to continue the Willis Weekend, and I'm going to have David John Oates with me. He does the reverse speech. Yeah, you know that. You've heard that before, right? A lot of EVPs, and they play them backwards and what it sounds like and what it says. And a lot of rock and roll songs and some other things, too. Going to have some surprises with that tomorrow that you may not know about. And then after that, Terry Fisher is going to be with us. He is going to be talking about his UFO alien experiences. That's tomorrow night here on Coast to Coast AM.
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1: Coast to Coast AM, Connie Willis here. We're talking with Stan Gordon. You can learn more at stangordon.info. That's his website, full of information. You can find out about his books and all the other things that he also has to sell for you if you would like to do that. But you can also go over to Amazon or Barnes & Noble and look up Stan Gordon. That's G-O-R-D-O-N, and you'll find his books there. He's done so much in this 67 years that he has been investigating. And I'm just so happy to know that he's still doing it and things are going strong. You can still call and make reports. And this is the information he gets from the people that do call. There's a lot of people that don't call. So one of the things, before we grab some phone calls here, Stan, is that I have recognized with my investigations, and that is, it's not, especially in the Rockies, it's not really good to find footprints, very hard to find footprints in that terrain. The terrain's got to be just perfect in every way, right? But what I see a lot is handprints.

0: and fingerprints all over the vehicle. I always make sure the vehicle is never washed so that we can get these handprints. And I know other people getting handprints as well. I'm always fascinated at the fact that these handprints, they have all the dermal ridges and everything like us. What have you heard about that, and what do you think that might mean?
1: Well, I can tell you here in Pennsylvania, yes, over the years, especially in the 70s and some of the years after, we did have some reports of handprints on windows and doors showing up, but that's very, very rare around here. We do get good footprints on occasion. That's not commonly do we get the reports, but I can tell you 2 years ago, I believe it was, Eric Altman, the Pennsylvania Bigfoot Society that I'm very close with, they received a report from Blair County up around Evansburg, PA, Hollidaysburg, that a group of hunters deep in the woods had come across a trail of these very, very interesting footprints. Very large, very well defined, and they got up there and made some very good casts of them. If you go to my website, you can scroll around, you can see a picture of one of the casts, and they were significant but good detail. So we still do get these tracks, but interestingly also, during that 73 outbreak, we were getting reports of both three-toed and five-toed tracks. Mm. And some others as well, but mainly three-toed and five-toed. And a lot of people don't know it, but all around the country for years and years, even in areas we have a lot of history of Bigfoot sightings, there have been reports for years of three-toed tracks also showing up. So that's kind of interesting as well. I'm telling you, the details of what we know now about Bigfoot, and it's not just what I found, but others I'm in touch with, they're finding these things as well around the country, that we're dealing with something that is completely different than I had ever expected. I thought we were dealing with an unknown animal, and there's so much data now that we're dealing with something else.
0: Oh, yeah, without a doubt. And once you see one, when you see one, Stan, I hope you see one. When you see even a part of one, I mean, you know, it's just, it's highly advanced. You just know it is. You're like, oh my gosh. You know, you can see it. You can hear it. You can feel it with them. It's amazing. But yeah, a lot of these handprints, and which makes me also look at it in a way of, okay, if we see the same handprint over and over again, and it maybe it's getting bigger, maybe it's a juvenile and it's growing, or, you know, it's the same one, you can actually track maybe even a whole family or so if you start picking up these handprints. And I've been getting a lot of them. It's just, it's kind of their way of, hey, Connie, I know you're here. I wanted to stop by. We get a lot of slaps on the side of the vehicles, too, of where we are. And it's you feel this message of, hey, I don't have time to hang out with you, but I wanted to. I knew you were here. I want to say hi. That kind of stuff. Oh, we get that all the time. And we all get the same feeling of what that was. He just let us know that with that big smack that, hey, I know you're here, but I can't hang out with you. And I'll see you next time. We all get the same message when it comes across like that. I also know stories of where like five people could be in a field. Three people will be downloaded information and they see what appears to be like two or three Bigfoot peeking out of like a window. And two other people that are right there in the same field, they don't get that information. Have you been hearing things like that?
1: Yep, I knew that long ago. And we didn't have time to even talk about this really interesting Black Panther incident just happened recently. It's on my website. They can read it, and I'll be updating it because we have more information on it now because it's very strange where multiple witnesses at a barbecue cookout observed this very close-range, detailed Black Panther looking at them. And anyhow, to make the story short, they had the area surrounded. The main witness went in to get his camera. They wanted to make sure they could that he could get out and he wouldn't be able to get a picture of the thing when it came out, but it was surrounded, it never came out, and it basically was gone, but there's more to the story. But I can tell you this, I knew years ago, with the UFO phenomenon in particular, that there was a case I can remember, and there's been others since then, that you can have a group of people, and only in that one case, I think two people could see the UFO hovering over their head, and the other people couldn't see it. And I have other instances of this type of similar thing going on, even with one new aspect of this Black Panther report, which I'll be putting on my website probably in the next couple of days.
0: Excellent. Love it. Let's go east of the Rockies. Talk to Jim out of Florida. Jim, welcome to Coast AM. How are you tonight?
2: Hey, Doing great. Hey, it's great hearing from you, Connie and Sam. It's

0: it's just I've got a couple quick stories I'll tell you real quick. One, my grandmother always talked about when she was deer hunting, and Stan will know too that basically in southwestern Pennsylvania, he's probably very aware of the Youghiogheny River, which is in western Maryland in Garrett County. And basically, my grandmother she went deer hunting. She said, "I saw a giant black cat, and it was not a house cat." And, you know, of course, we all blew it off. You know, this is back in the 60s. But then I had my own experience. I was ginseng hunting, and I had this thing that was probably 30 feet away from me just looking at me. It had golden eyes. It was, I ruined my cutoff shorts, but it just stood there and it just looked at me, and I just was almost, it was like, I felt like I was in a dream world. And it was just, yeah, go ahead, Stan.
1: Go ahead, finish your story,
2: yeah.
1: Please.
2: Yeah, we're listening to you.
0: Well, yeah. Okay, well, that's the black cat story. And then I was trout fishing in the Youghiogheny River, which is in Garrett County, Maryland. Mm-hmm. And I was, all of a sudden, this 40-pound, probably 30, 40-pound rock just came kerplunking down into the water about maybe, 30 feet away from me. And I said, there's no way that thing rolled off the mountain like that and jumped out that far. And I looked up, and I saw this huge, absolutely huge, I'm talking at least 8 feet, huge reddish-brown creature that looked like, to me, it looked like a gorilla, and it just went crashing, literally crashing through the laurel brush. And it was just, talk about wrecking good pants, but it was terrible. And it scared me, and I froze, and I stood in the river. I must have stood in the river for 30 minutes because I couldn't move. And it was the most unbelievable thing I had ever seen in my life. And now, you know, as being an old guy like I am now, I realize exactly what all of those, you know, things were. And it was, and, you know, the Appalachian Mountains always has some kind of, I mean, just some crazy tales that, you know, where people, you know, you think they're wives' tales, but they're not. There's so much that is in those mountains that people have not discovered. But anyway, I'll let you guys go from there.
2: Thanks for calling, Jim. I appreciate that. And go check those drawers. What do you think of that?
1: Oh, everything he told me, I've heard many times from so many different people. There have been sightings all along the rivers around this area, Youghiogheny, Allegheny, just all over Pennsylvania. We've had reports. And I have reports of these, a Bigfoot, for example, drinking out of some of the lakes and rivers of Pennsylvania, in the water and under the water over the years. And that's very intriguing. Have many reports of these things throwing small boulders and tree branches towards people. But about the hundreds of people I've interviewed have seen these things, many in daylight at close range. Generally, when the humans are seen, the creature generally runs off. So we're not hearing cases where these things are physically attacking people, but yes, at times they'll throw, again, small boulders towards people. That's very common. Black Panther sighting has been reported for years all across the state, many in southwest PA going back for many, many years. I can give you many detailed accounts about them. Then, of course, no bodies have ever shown up, just like with Bigfoot. And I believe a lot of these things are part of the same. It's a part of the same stimulus, whatever it is. There's so much we do not have answers for. But I'm telling you, it's energy connected. The pattern I found years ago was that many close-range, low-level UFO sightings and many encounters with Bigfoot and other cryptids occur in the vicinity of energy.

0: You have many sightings around high-tension power lines, power plants, gas wells, gas lines, radio communication towers, cell phone towers, bodies of water, railroad tracks. Very, very common.
1: And around mountains and you know what? I've actually even been to very small parks right off the side of the road, and they've had Bigfoot in them, leaving tracks, doing, you know, the screams and yells, and it's in a small area right off like 2 minutes from a Home Depot kind of setup. It's amazing. I can't believe all the things I've been lucky to see. And,
0: let me tell you this, because you brought this up, that while we get many reports in the wooded forested areas, there are more and more reports of sightings of all these things, from low-level UFOs to orbs to Bigfoot to other cryptids, Thunderbird sightings, other things we haven't even talked about, in urban areas and near in suburbs of major cities such as Pittsburgh and around Harrisburg. And this is what's going on, because I don't think the location has much to do with whatever we're dealing with. These things can appear and disappear wherever they want to.
1: That's right. Yeah, I had some people telling me that they're showing up behind restaurants and going into the food, trash cans and the bins in the back to get the food. I can believe that they may be seen in those areas. I just don't think, I don't know, let me know what you think from all that you've seen. I don't think that they can't get food, so they got to come up and get food out of trash bins and stuff. I don't even know that they're out there getting deer, this and that. I'd like to hear from people that say, hey, I've seen it. I've seen it with my own eyes. Because I always hear it from somebody else. What do you think? I also don't think they live on the land. I think I don't know where they are, but I think they're too smart to live in the elements.
0: Well, a lot of the traits we're seeing about these things, it doesn't follow the patterns of normal natural animals and creatures that we know about. But I can tell you, going back many, many years, that we knew one, that they like apples, corn, and berries. We've had reports of them chasing deer and even carrying deer. We had a sighting up on the Berry Ridge this year early where they saw an 8-foot tall, kind of think a darkish haired Bigfoot come out of the woods, and it was carrying a small deer with a broken neck over its shoulder. And that was only about 50 feet away in daylight. And then another report the year before from another area, similar kind of report. So these are the kind of things people are reporting.
1: Yeah, and I've heard those from long ago, but since I've been doing it and talking to people, I've never heard anybody say that they've seen something like that. And I'm not going against any of your reports. You just got to wonder what may be happening along the way and the changes and I don't know. It's crazy. It's you're in a good spot, Stan. It's good stuff to talk about. Wild card line number two. Let's talk to Roland out of Pennsylvania. Roland, how are you? Welcome to Coast AM.
2: Fine. How about you tonight?
1: I'm sorry. What's that?
2: Very fine. How about you tonight?
1: Oh, I'm good. This is good stuff here. I can't believe it's almost over. Do you got some? So you're in Pennsylvania. Have you seen some things happening there?
2: Well, we talked before. I'm the blind fella that you talked to. I do the cane bottom chairs and furniture.
1: That's right. How are you?
2: Fine about you, but I wondered, what do these Bigfoots do for shelter, and how far do these UFOs come from?
1: And Stan, if you can answer that real quick, because we're coming to a close.
0: Yeah, well, with the Bigfoot, you know, people have speculated, well, they live in caves and mines. I can just tell you, during that 1973, early 74 outbreak, if we would have a sighting near a mine or a cave, I had spelunkers and people were experienced, and some of them would go into the entrance areas of these caves and mines to see if there was any evidence they were staying in there. And they did not find that to be the case. They may have gone there temporarily, but there was no indication they were living in there. I really don't think it has any direct connection with the sighting reports. They appear everywhere. And again, they're not appearing just in the woods and forested areas. They're appearing in suburbs where there's not a lot of woods around.
1: Stan, I wish we had more time. We'll definitely have you back, as you know. I'll have you on some of my shows if you're open for that. And it's just always good to hear from you. And thanks for still sticking in there and doing the work, even though you're retired. We appreciate that you're there for us with this.
0: Well, thanks for having me on. I appreciate it. And you're right. We didn't even get a chance to even begin.

0: talk about all the creature sightings. Check my creepy cryptid books out. There's things in there that'll amaze people they've never heard of before.
1: Thank you so much, Stan. StanGordon.info, and also you can find his books. Just go to Amazon or Barnes & Noble, but you can also go to StanGordon.info. What a great show. Thanks, Stan. Thanks again, Dr. Bruce Lipton as well. I'll be back tomorrow night with David Oates and also Terry Fisher. We're talking aliens and we're talking reverse speech, creepy stuff. In the meantime, from the foothills of the Colorado Rockies, I want to thank our team, Julie Talbot, Bill May, Tommy Danheiser, Dan Galani, Mike Cosio, Adam Thompson with us tonight, Lex Lonehood, Sean Ledesour, Alec Fernandez, Tim Banal, Gina Salvati, Donna Walker with us tonight, Miranda Morano, Sue Tricus, Rich Berra, Lisa Garr, Ryan Recker, Richard Searitt, George Knapp, and, of course, the emperor of the nighttime airwaves. That's George Norrie, the Coast to Coast AM team and family. So until we meet again, which is tomorrow night, to conclude the Willis weekend, keep watching the night skies and continue with me to seek out the strange and uncover the unknown. For Coast to Coast AM, I'm Connie Willis.

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1: From ABC News, I'm Mike Dubusky. Much of the western U.S. is dealing with severe heat and dry conditions, and that means wildfires are threatening several states. Red flag warnings are up across Washington state after the region around Spokane was scarred by a complex fire. In Nevada, outside Reno, the Bug Fire has now consumed several thousand acres. It started days ago in California. Utah fire officials, meanwhile, are still trying to get to the site of that helicopter crash, which killed two people trying to fight the Widemouth 2 fire there. And it's not just in the U.S. Canadian Premier David Eby has declared a state of provincial emergency as wildfires burn across British Columbia.
2: This was a remarkable escalation in fire activity, and I just want to underline how quickly conditions can change on the ground, particularly for those who are facing evacuation orders.
1: Tens of thousands of people in Puerto Rico are now under a new water rationing program amid a severe drought in that U.S. territory. ABC's Andrew Dimbert has the details.
3: The growing water crisis in Puerto Rico, where extreme drought

0: out, now forcing the Puerto Rican government to ration water in communities across the U.S. territory, with conditions growing worse over the last 2 months. July was the driest month ever recorded in San Juan in more than 120 years of records, roughly 68% of the island under drought conditions. The crisis complicated by years of decaying infrastructure.
1: The son of former President Biden is speaking out about his father's health.
2: In an interview with the BBC, Hunter Biden says his father's prostate cancer, which had spread to his bones, has now gone further. Hunter Biden says his father's cancer is now very painful and very debilitating, but he says the 83-year-old former president is still out there doing his thing. Asked about this, Biden's office declined to comment.
1: ABC's Stephen Portnoy. And Iran's top security official now says the U.S. must correct its behavior if it wants to see the Strait of Hormuz fully reopened. 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

0: for the Brown University shooting. The technology helping track down the gunman who went on the run after opening fire, killing 2 students and injuring 9 others.
1: San Francisco 49ers coach Kyle Shanahan now says he intends to coach the preseason opener this week against the Tennessee Titans. It comes after he was involved in a car crash last month, which left him with a concussion and multiple broken bones. And the New York Liberty take on the Las Vegas Aces as the WNBA kicks off Rivals Week. ESPN's Holly Rowe with a preview.
2: It's the 2 best players in the world. 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They are literally the 2 best players that you see go against each other. They guard each other. It's a personal matchup.
1: 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I'm Mike Dubusky, ABC News.
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4: Chance of thunderstorms overnight, otherwise partly cloudy. Lows dip down to about 63. Southeasterly winds 5 to 10 miles per hour. Cloudy skies expected Sunday. Chance of thunderstorms, highs level off around 82. Partly cloudy skies and foggy Sunday night. Lows dip down to about 65. Low 80s Monday and Tuesday, with a slight chance for storms Tuesday. That's the weatherology forecast for AM 1300 KGLO. Currently 64.
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0: broadcasting live from the confines of an abandoned radio station in the secluded apartment building of high strangeness in a closet. No way other. That's the only place I could be right now. So anyway, from the foothills of the Colorado Rockies, it is time for full disclosure of the topics they told us were off limits. Hello, I'm Connie Willis. This is Coast to Coast AM. And tonight, we got a good one for you. Of course, always, it's a Willis Weekend, a unique receptor codes. Wait till you hear about that one. You're going to like that. UFO cryptid investigations and also some great music. Come on, it's a Willis Weekend. So go ahead, turn off those lights. Join me for another interesting evening of conversation and much needed education. Also, the chance that we might get a little closer to the truth of what lurks amongst us and what is beyond. I'm Connie Willis, and this is Coast to Coast AM.
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2: So I had an appointment with the surgeon, and he was told me what all he was going to do, and it was just absolutely horrendous. I came home, I started on carnivora, and I called and canceled my surgery, and she said, are you going someplace else? I said, no, I'm taking care of it myself. She said, okay. And my problem on my skin went away.
3: 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I can't put my finger on it, but I know something's happening. I have to tell you, that has to be the carnivore.
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6: It is Coast to Coast AM. Hello there. Connie Willis with you. It's a Willis weekend. All right. We got tonight and tomorrow night. And I'm sorry for those of you that I totally messed over when I said I was on Friday and Saturday. I thought I was. I kept thinking you guys had the wrong date. And I convinced you that I was right. And that was really bad. That's scary, isn't it? So I'm sorry. So we're on tonight and tomorrow night. Thank you for being here. We got some great music for you. We got great guests of always. We always have great guests. So I'm excited that you're here with me, and let's have a really, really good time. Before we do get started tonight, a quick update on our good friend and regular caller, Cornelius from Louisiana. Now, George Norrie, the man himself, emperor of the nighttime airways, he let me know there has been some concern because nobody could get a hold of Cornelius. So a welfare check was requested. Well, good news, Cornelius is just fine. Turns out Cornelius wasn't dead, his phone was. Yeah. So Cornelius, we're glad you're okay. And George, mystery solved. Now, somebody get Cornelius a charger, please. Thank you very much. Hopefully he gets a lot of those, get the right adapter as well. Hey, so I did go do a creepy hotspot recently since the last time that I spoke to you. That's My Expeditions. And man, I tell you, there's so many things up in those Rocky Mountains besides UFOs, besides sparkles and orbs everywhere, besides Bigfoot, besides Dogman. There are other things. Larry the Light Man, also the Mitten Man. There's some other things out there, too. I'm just going to give you a couple of new entities along the way. So if you're interested in being a part of what I do, go to ConnieWillis.com. Sign up, at least for my newsletter, Where's Willis? Okay, so good night tonight. We've got Stan Gordon coming up later on. And you know what that's about. He is the first time I ever heard of UFO and Bigfoot together at the time. And it's real. And I'm looking forward to talking to him later because I've seen it myself. So I can't wait. Because the last time I talked to him, I didn't have all the experiences in between. So it's been a long time that he and I talked. So I'm looking forward to what he's got for us tonight. Because he is still going 67 years now, I think is what it is. 67 years. Before that, though, we got Bruce Lipton with us. The man, Dr. Bruce Lipton. A friend of mine. I'm telling you, we have a great time conversing back and forth. We've just become good friends. And, you know, he wrote a book a long time ago, The Biology of Belief. And, I kept thinking, I think I read that book. I was one of these little kids that read everything that I could get my hands on. And I would use a flashlight under the covers so it wouldn't bother anybody else in the house so that I could do it. I've had glasses ever since. But, you know, so don't really do that if you can avoid it at all. But I remember reading a book, and it was all about belief. And the bottom line was about, you know, survival and living life and being alive is, you know, everybody's got to have a belief system of some sort. You got to have something, whatever it is. Even if you don't believe in something, it's probably the fact that you don't believe in anything. I don't know.

0: It's been a long time since I read it, but that book is still doing well. And that's Dr. Bruce Lipton's book. And now he's got a new one coming out, Beyond Darwin. Okay, it is in the pre-sale part of it. So if you go to his website or if you go to Amazon, I think you can go to Amazon too, and maybe it says that. We'll ask him when we bring him up. But yeah, that's what's next. And he believes this is even going to be bigger than that. And it's something that he's been wanting to write for a long time. So there's a whole lot of story behind that. But that is that's who we got here with us tonight. And I'm very excited because he lays out a biological mechanism for the survival of individual identity after death and for its return into a new body. These are these receptors I was telling you about a little bit ago. I mentioned it. He's got a lot of information in that book. You're going to love it. I'm telling you, you're going to love it, especially if you like the belief book. And let me tell you, that changed the world when he wrote that book. It's still going strong. And now he is enjoying Santa Cruz, California. Dr. Bruce Lipton, welcome back to Coast to Coast AM again. And it's so nice to have met you and talked with you. And man, I mean, all you do is teach. You got so much information to say.
1: I am so happy to be here with you. And the discussion we had, I thought we should have recorded that. That was the show. But before I start, I just want to acknowledge how much I appreciate the Coast to Coast audience, because this is an audience that is open-minded and looking outside the box for the answers. And I'm so glad, because the answers are not in the box. So I want to thank them all of you out there, for having an open mind. Thank you.
0: Well, you know, you've been on here with George Norrie. You've been on here with Art Bell, and now with me. Thank you. I appreciate it. I'm excited to have you. As soon as I mentioned your name to people, they're like, oh my gosh, you got Bruce. I love Bruce. Everybody loves Bruce. I love that Bruce is in Santa Cruz. I want to go visit him sometime in Santa Cruz. I want to go check out that little area. I was telling you, I was looking at that area at one point, and so, anyway, listen, I got a ton of questions for you, and I'm going to start out with, first of all, we know that you had been diagnosed with tongue cancer, but did you have any strange, you know, that's where the slur is coming in. I know you want to talk about that, but I also want you to add in the strange warnings and all the things that came with that.
1: Well, let's first understand something. There's no gene that causes cancer. I want people to know that right up front. There's no gene that causes cancer. Cancer is caused by lifestyle and consciousness, programming experiences. In fact, let me give you an important piece of information, that only less than 1% of the entire healthcare crisis has anything to do with genes. 98% of the crisis is strictly stress. That is the main course of the health crisis we have now. And I don't blame them, because the world is under very significant stress. So I had a problem with some hearing and pain in my ear. I went to an ear, nose, throat doctor, and he was asking me questions, and he said, let me look in your mouth. And he looked inside and gave me this very serious look, and I looked at him and said, what? He says, you have cancer. And my response was, oh, okay. What really irritated him, because every time he tells people they have cancer, they all freak out, and I'm the guy going, oh, okay. Because I knew that the cancer I have is a symptom. Cancer is a symptom of your body trying to tell you something you're not paying attention to. And so when I got this cancer in my tongue, I realized biology of belief here. Why my tongue? Because I lecture for a living. I keep presenting lectures. I go, so what was the issue? For 20 years, I've had the science of a new theory of evolution that transcends Darwin. Darwin's theory is scientifically

0: Wrong. It's wrong. And the problem is the belief in Darwin theory is programmed into our consciousness of a life that's based on struggle and competition and a life based on genes controlling you. All of that is false. And so I had this for 20 years and I never wrote it because of, I kept thinking, naive, who am I to write this? There's a great Charles Darwin, and then there's Bruce, I didn't write it. I kept lecturing and lecturing, and then the universe gave me tongue cancer. And you know what? No more lecturing. That was the game. And I said, so why? Because it was time to write the book. Very interesting point. The scan I had of my throat before writing the book, it was malignant. Once I started writing the book, about halfway through, another scan said now I was benign tumor. And the great part was when I finished the book and then I had a subsequent scan, no more tumor. And the whole idea comes down to everything I've been talking about for 25 years is that consciousness is controlling your genes, your beliefs, your attitudes, and positive thinking, and more importantly, negative thinking. People go, positive thinking, that doesn't work. And I go, hey, the placebo effect has been known for 100 years. Someone has an illness, they take a special pill, they've been informed that this is the pill that's going to heal them. They take this pill, they get better, and then they find out the pill was a sugar pill. Well, the point is what? What healed them? Obviously, it wasn't the sugar. It was the belief, a positive thought that this was now the time for healing. And that's called the placebo effect. And people say, yeah, I go, well, that's positive thinking and action. It can cure you of any disease. But here's the point, friends. No one talks about negative thinking. I go, what do you mean? I go, negative thinking is equally powerful in controlling your genes and your behavior as is positive thinking, but in the opposite direction. A negative belief can cause any disease, especially cancer, and a negative belief you can even die from. And it's because I'm bringing this up is that the vast majority of our thoughts are negative and redundant, the same negative thoughts coming up. And you don't realize that the negative thought is a source of manifestation just as much as a positive thought is a source of manifestation. So my point here, and thank you, Connie, for letting me go on about this, is very simply this. We've been programmed that genes cause cancer. I'm telling you, missing the boat. Cancer is a symptom that you're not paying attention to in your life, and the body is trying to tell you something. And just as medicine's other failures, from my point of view, and I'm saying this as a former professor at University of Wisconsin School of Medicine and a former research scientist at Stanford Medical School, I'm telling you, people, you don't realize something, and that is, the idea of chemotherapy and radiation is very useful because it can cut back a cancer if that cancer is growing to the extent it's interfering with other organs. But here's the problem. You're killing cells that already have the cancer. The idea of radiation and chemotherapy in no way does it prevent cancer. It gets rid of the symptom, which is basically a character of today's medicine, working on eliminating the symptoms, but not really focusing on the cause. And so,
1: So let me stop.
0: yes.
1: Let me stop you on that. Let me stop on
0: Yes.
1: you on that. So today's medicine too has changed a lot. And before I get into some of the storytelling that I'm looking forward to hearing experiences from you on all these things, because the book, absolutely amazing. Thank you for letting me check that out for sure. And I know I read your belief book when I was a kid. I know it.

0: No, it's you. It's like, wow, that it really did change me reading that as a kid and then going, oh my gosh, you know, here you are, you know, yeah, I wrote a book as we're talking. You were like, I wrote a book a long time ago and it's still selling. I'm like, oh my gosh, it's him. That's cool. Cause that really, you know, touched me as a kid. It's probably one of the first books I ever read that, you know, took me deeper along the way. So thank you for that. But, today's medicine. Now, we've had Luba here talking about the Monocore USA, the frequency device, and I think you used that. Was that right?
1: I absolutely did, and I'm still using it. Even though the cancer is gone, I use it because it's like a daily checkup. Am I doing okay? And the machine will give me a feedback.
0: Isn't that something? I mean, she's cool. First of all, Luba's cool, but she's been here on Coast with me maybe two times, maybe three, but definitely two. But she's a cool lady and what a smart woman, huh?
1: Yes, very much so. The machine is an AI version of the old Rife microscope study where Rife revealed how vibrations were responsible in shaping the physical character that we have, and that how using vibrations you can cancel a negative vibration or enhance a positive vibration. And the machine, the Monocore, has AI built into it. It reads your body's vibrations, and then through the intelligence of it, it feeds back vibrations that can cancel any negative vibes you have or enhance positive things to make you healthier. As I said, it was part of my regimen because my research, especially in the fields of cell biology and quantum physics, emphasizes the nature that vibration comes from a field of energy, okay? I bring up the word field because I want to use a quote from Albert Einstein. The field is the sole governing agency of matter. It's the energy fields that shape matter. And the significance about that is our consciousness, our thoughts, they're energy fields. You know, you can put wires on a person's head and read the vibrations, reading their brain function and consciousness. And that leads people to believe, oh, wires on the head, that inside my head are these vibrations. But they're people haven't been aware of another form of reading the brain called, and this one's called magnetoencephalograph, MEG, not EEG, MEG. And I go, so what? The MEG probe is outside of your head and it reads your brain's activity. And all of a sudden you have to stop and say, how can it do that? And the answer is, because our brains are like tuning forks, sending out vibrations to the field. I go, yeah, that's what it's doing. And then you go to the Einstein quote, the field, which is vibrations, is the governing agency of matter, that our thoughts are influencing the biology, the physical body, but it's also influencing our experiences in the outer world. It's manifesting a life. We are creators. The unfortunate part is the bad programming.
0: Bad programming. That's exactly
1: right. Bad programming.
0: Right.
1: That's the game problem.
0: We need to educate those people out there that have kids, you know, firstborn all the way up to seven, right? Is that what it was,
1: yes.
0: Seven? So, So what I like about that is you were telling me, let me see if I get this right. So between when you're first born and you're to seven, we're basically under hypnosis and we're everything that we absorb, we're taking it in. And it better be good or we're going to have to deal with it for the rest of our lives, right?
1: Unfortunately, most, two-thirds almost of the programs are self-sabotaging, disempowering, or beliefs that limit our own power. Two-thirds of these downloaded programs are not helping us, but are actually limiting us as creators in the life that we would love to have, but the program

0: take us off in a different direction.
1: But you have answers for all of that. I'm excited. So we're going to find out, you guys, about these receptors and those times where somebody, you can kind of tell when somebody else is thinking about you or this or that. Or, well, he's got some stuff even cooler than that, because at least I think it's cool. That's what's coming up. So we've got Dr. Bruce Lipton, great music and more here on Coast to Coast AM.

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1: Chance of thunderstorms overnight, otherwise partly cloudy. Lows dip down to about 63. Southeasterly winds 5 to 10 miles per hour. Cloudy skies expected Sunday. Chance of thunderstorms, highs level off around 82. Partly cloudy skies and foggy Sunday night. Lows dip down to about 65. Low 80s Monday and Tuesday, with a slight chance for storms Tuesday. That's the weatherology forecast for AM 1300 KGLO. Currently 64.
2: Oh, so that's where Coast to Coast AM comes in and George Norrie comes in. Because you're going to have people on here that will give the government investigators an idea where to look, how to look, and what to look for. So it really does a lot of validation of the history of this show, and this is a huge step forward to getting to the truth, because for the first time, we have the U.S. government admitting that there's something to this, really admitting there's something to this, and that's a big step for all of us.
3: The addition of several mega cruise ships this last year led to downward pressure on prices as supply exceeded demand. Here are little ways cruise lines are quietly making a bit more money. I'm Rudy Maxa with today's Travel Minute from Rudy Maxa's World. Cruising can still be a travel bargain, but cruise lines have found quiet ways to earn some incremental income without you feeling too much pain. I'm indebted to the website called cybercruises.com for calling my attention to such things as cruise lines asking for a larger deposit when you book. Some cruise lines are charging for shore shuttles or bottled water, according to Douglas Ward, author of Berlitz's Complete Guide to Cruising. And while passengers used to have to make their final payment 2 months before a sailing, some cruise lines are asking for that 3 or 4 months ahead of time, giving them use of your money for longer. However, some cruise lines will give you a 5 to 20% discount if you pay in full up front, which, given what your money earns or doesn't earn in a bank these days, isn't a bad deal. Tomorrow, I'll tell you more ways cruise lines are making money quietly. You can find info and more at RudyMaxa.com.
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0: 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Now, here's your guest host, Connie Willis.
1: Ooh, it's been a while since we've heard that one, right? Keep that one going. Radar Love, Golden Earring, 1974 on Coast to Coast AM. That's from the album Moontan. It's a Dutch rock classic. Great late night driving songs. That's what we got for you tonight. Hope you dig it. I am. So one of us is. Connie Willis here on Coast to Coast AM. Thanks for being here with a Willis Weekend. By the way, have you checked out the lottery? Let's see. Oh, Powerball tonight. Nobody won. Oh, $905 million is the estimated jackpot. Oh, my goodness. How are you going to do it? You going to get a quick pick? Are you going to throw in birthdays? What are you going to do? Weddings, things like that. What numbers are you going to use? Why don't you use your intuition? Aren't you pretty good at it? Don't you have great intuition? If you have great intuition, most of you do here as an audience member here, Coast to Coast AM. Do you have great intuition? How are you with a pendulum? Because I know you're open to that. And what about the psychic spies from the Cold War? One of those, Lynn Buchanan, one of the psychic spies, one of the controlled remote viewers under Ingo Swann, he taught me how to pick winning numbers from or for the lottery. For the lottery. This was back in like 2012 or something. I said, hey, what are you going to do with this method? Because I loved it. But he had a second method. And he liked that one better. I didn't like that one better. I liked this one. I said, are you going to do anything with it? Can I? He said, yeah, go ahead. So I put a book together in 2012. Now I put a course together. It's much easier because you actually see me doing examples. I'm talking to you. It's a premium course, people. I'm telling you, it is beautiful. This is, I'm a broadcaster. So I put that thing together really nicely. It's not one of these junky courses. It's a real course that will teach you how to use your intuition with a pendulum and special number platform so that you can pick the lottery numbers, the winning lottery numbers, most likely. That's the whole plan, right? But you can do that to pick these numbers. So if you think, hey, I'm great with a pendulum. Okay. Well, then go for the almost $1 billion jackpot that's coming up on Monday with Powerball. All right. This is it. This is when you want to do it. So you can buy my course now and you can start winning some money later. Some people, hey, look, somebody's bound to hit the jackpot on it. Okay. I've hit up to four numbers before. So most people that have gotten the course have said, hey, I won $40 here, $80 here, $500.

be here, that kind of thing. So, and they just keep doing it. They just keep doing it. So there you go. It'll pay for itself. If you would like to learn more about it, it's my Win Any Lottery course. Then all you do is go to ConnieWillis.com.

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3: It's Coast to Coast AM. Hey there, Connie Willis with you. A Willis Weekend happening Saturday and Sunday. We got it happening for you. Looking forward to it. And the music tonight. Yeah, it's kind of like driving music. So you out there that are just driving as you're listening, it's for you because that's why we're Coast to Coast AM. You know, you're driving throughout the night to the next city, to the next town, to the next state, to the next city, you know, going on and on. You had us along with you the entire time, and that's still the case. So this is thinking about you guys tonight. That's what's going on. We have got Dr. Bruce Lipton with us. If you would like to check out his upcoming book, it is called Beyond Darwin. Then go to his website. You'll know how to get it ahead of time. BruceLipton.com. That's Bruce, right? And then Lipton, like the tea, .com. Make it easy that way for you. You can find him on Twitter and Facebook and everywhere else out there. But BruceLipton.com makes it easy that way. There's where you want to go, and you can find out all his information. It's interesting because at one point, Bruce had some tough times getting into school, and then he gets a call from Stanford, you know, like the school for all this really cool stuff, by the way, and I'm excited to hear more about that at one point. But I know there's a Men in Black story that you have for us, Bruce, but let me ask you this, because this is very interesting to me. You have the biology of belief, and you're doing this scientific stuff, and you do come back saying this is science, and this is science, and this is science. However, you're open to the things that we can't explain yet, and I adore that in people because I want all sides of it. I don't really care about, well, I'm going to prove that I saw this alien. I don't need to do that. I just need to know myself where to walk and where not to walk. But tell me about that, that you are so open, yet you are really into the science too.
4: Well, my life has been involved with some major upheavals in my own research. For example, the biology of belief was based on a new understanding of genetics that was completely not on the radar of conventional science. My colleagues kept denying.

0: Applying my research, even though I could repeat it every day and show them the answer every day, they didn't want to see it. And it changed from the story of genetics, which makes us victims in the sense that, as far as we know, we didn't perhaps pick the genes we came with. If we don't like the character, we can't change the genes we came with. And then we're programmed to believe that the genes turn on and off by themselves. This is a belief called genetic determinism, and it's a belief that says your life is controlled by your genes and not by you. You're a victim. And my research led to a completely different perspective, a new science. It is how your consciousness is controlling your genes. It's a new science called epigenetics, okay? So, 23 years after my research, science finally recognized what I had seen 23 years earlier in my research. I'm pretty much open to things that haven't been totally described yet.
1: Thank you.
0: And I was giving a lecture in Colorado,
1: Oh, no, this is a
0: and
1: crazy state. This is a
0: it was
1: crazy state,
0: crazy people
1: Bruce.
0: out there. And
1: It is.
0: it was by sponsored by Brian O'Leary. He was an astronaut and a physicist, and it was called New Sciences, and that's where I gave my first presentation about we're facing an evolutionary upheaval. This is happening right now, my friends. If you are experiencing the chaos on this planet, very important, whether it's economic, social, political, racial, religious, even gender chaos, those are symptoms of something bigger that nobody's talking about. And that is, we are beyond sustainable in the needs of today's civilization. We require the resources of 1.6 planets to cover for today's civilization. Of course, the question is, if we have one planet, where is the 0.6 extra resources coming from? And we're destroying the ecosystem. So I started to understand the nature of this evolution, and I started to give lectures on the fact that this evolution was pending. And I was in Colorado, as I said, and at the end of my lecture about this evolution that was coming, a bunch of people from the audience were gathered around my table and talking to me, and it was almost like the Red Sea parted. And a pathway opened in the middle of this crowd, facing coming right to me was a real man in black. He was in black, shiny black shoes, and he comes up to me and he whispers in my ear. He says, "I'm from the NSA, National Security Agency." He says, "I want to have lunch with you." So I say, "Wow, sure, I'll
1: Could you
0: go."
1: say no? Do you think you could say no to
0: No,
1: that?
0: I was intrigued. The man in black is coming. We're at lunch and he finally gets down to asking me, "So what will activate this evolutionary upheaval?" And I started off saying, "Well, first of all, an economic collapse in the world, that will do it." And then I hesitated, and I think the second thing was I said, "Oh, tectonic plates. If the plates move, it changes the whole structure of the globe with earthquakes and volcanoes, all kinds of." I said, "That will do it." And while I was going to say the third one, and I remember I had a hamburger in my hand, and I was just bringing it up to take a bite, and he looks at me straight in the eye, and he says to me, "If we tell the public about the aliens, will that activate it?" And I was like, for a moment in shock, and I said, "Yes, it was. It would do it." And the fact was, here he was telling me, Yeah, we have the information about the aliens, but if we tell the public, it could cause a big problem. That's what it's
1: And how does that feel?

0: that he's asking you that. I mean, did you feel like you knew, like, this guy thinks I know the answer to that? I mean, or did you feel like that was the answer? Or were you like, sure.
1: I was in shock that this man who has this knowledge representing the NSA was giving me that information straight out, like, that's the fact. And I go, whoa. I was, like, stunned for that moment. I've since, of course, have taken the tack, yes, there's something going on here, and aliens seem to be a part, and reverse engineering alien technology apparently has had a profound influence on our current technology that we're using now.
0: Isn't that something? Wow. Well, I got a lot of questions to ask you, so I'm jumping in on here. Okay. One of the cool things you mentioned Brian O'Leary, right? You mentioned him.
1: Yes.
0: Ago. Okay. All right. So he's astronaut and scientist, Dr. Brian O'Leary, and he allowed, you got to tell me the story. So he allowed his own cells, your cell biologist, to be removed. Yes. He drove like 350 miles away, something like that, and sealed
1: The cells were moved. They were in a test tube, and the cell test tube was moved 350 miles away from where he was. Okay.
0: And sealed in a test tube. Sealed up.
1: Go ahead, my friend. Go ahead.
0: Oh, no, go ahead. All sealed up. So was it like a scraping off of his arm, or where do you get these cells?
1: It was from his mouth, white blood cells. A lot of scrapings, you can look at cells in your tongue, and they come off real easy. So he had these cells in a test tube 350 miles away, and they put a recording device to record the electrical activity of the cells. Now, the experiment was they had a split-screen television, and on one half of the TV was Brian O'Leary live, and the other half of the TV was the electrical readout of the cells live from 350 miles away. The most exciting thing happened when Brian had an emotional response. The cells instantaneously, 350 miles away, activated their electrical activity. They responded to him instantly, even though his cells were now 350 miles away from each other. Obviously, there's a connection that's in the ether, so to speak. How can it be so connected to him?
0: Well, yeah. What'd you learn about that?
1: Well, I was at this time, I was also teaching immunology. And one of the most important things about immunology is that the system, will make antibodies against physical things, viruses, bacteria, parasites. And I go, so what? I was working on this with the idea, and I wasn't spiritual at the time. That's a fact. I was working on this with an understanding of something very special. I said, what was it? You cannot put your organs into another individual because their immune system will see the foreign transplant and recognize that it was foreign and then destroy it. And if you took your organs, a kidney or a lung, and put it into another person, the recipient of your organ, their immune system will say, not self, and destroy it. And then it came, the understanding started to manifest. There are no two people in the whole world that have the same self, according to the immune system. Research led to an understanding. On the surface of our cells, cells with a nucleus in it. And why I'm bringing that up, because red blood cells don't have the same thing on their surface as the cells with a nucleus. The cells with a nucleus have a set of protein receptors sticking out like porcupine quills from the surface of your cells. Red blood cells don't have those receptors. And we can exchange red blood cells.

0: for each other, no problem, as long as you get the AABO blood type right. We can exchange red cells, but you can't exchange organs because those cells with the nucleus have these receptors on the surface just to connect you.
1: So two questions.
0: Yeah.
1: Two questions real quick. What about twins? And I know people that have gotten like a kidney transplant or different things like that. So where did...
0: How did they do it?
1: Yeah, how'd they do it?
0: They
1: and what about
0: given,
1: twins?
0: When the transplant was given, they were given chemistry to shut off the immune system so that the recipient would not destroy the tissue. And then for life, they have to inhibit the immune system from attacking that foreign organ. So they're on chemistry to keep that immune system from working up like that. What was the first part of that? That was
1: I don't know. You're supposed to remember this stuff. Come on, Bruce. I'm depending on you. No, it was about twins. You
0: said, okay, but let me go back to these antennas. And
1: okay.
0: They're called receptors. And I just want to say, your receptors are on your surface skin. Eyes, ears, nose, taste buds, pain, touch receptors. We're like a cell. The cells in your body have a set of receptor proteins, as I said, like porcupine quills extending from the surface. And no two people have the same set of these receptors, and they're called self receptors. And it was interesting because they were misnamed for some other aspect, but it turns out in truth, they are self receptors. I go, what is that? Why is that? Oh, I know about birth. That was what we talked about before. The self receptors of twins are not exactly the same. I go, well,
1: no.
0: They're close. They're very close. But there's an aspect to this, which is now, this is exciting. A child, as it's developing, is in the womb, it's in salt water, placenta, salt water, bath. No electromagnetic fields can cross through that salt water solution. So the fetus is isolated from the electromagnetic fields surrounding us, okay? It's very important because electromagnetic information is important in developing the body and controlling the cells. But here's something that happens. When a baby is born, there's a period just after it's born where its identity is not complete. It takes about an hour for them to get their full identity. But what does that mean? What it means is this. Their receptors around the surface are when you come out of the womb and you're in the electromagnetic field, they're like antibodies that read the energy field at the moment you are born. And then they represent antennas that download information based on that energy field, which is what? Astrology. That the second baby in the twins is not born at the same time. The second baby is either 20 or 40 minutes after the first birth, and that is a different astrology. And they have
1: Bruce Lipton. Bruce Lipton with us. BruceLipton.com is where you can find his book, and go ahead and get that before it even comes out. Save yourself a copy. And stay with us. More to come. More questions for sure. Connie Willis on Coast to Coast AM.

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1: From ABC News, I'm Brian Clark. Talks between the U.S. and Iran over the Strait of Hormuz have continued, and Vice President J.D. Vance says as they're ongoing, he also told Fox News that the conflict is not over.
2: We're applying a whole host of tools, diplomatic, economic, military tools, to ensure that we get the best outcome for the American people. I feel quite confident we will get there, but we're still a bit in the middle of the game.
1: Iran, meanwhile, is talking to third parties in the region.
3: An Iranian official says Tehran is close to an agreement with Oman, but says any deal is depending on the U.S. changing its behavior. Iran also renewing its demands that the U.S. lift its naval blockade of Iranian ships and ports, and that the U.S. and its allies halt any attacks on Iranian proxies across the region. Allison Kosick, ABC News, New York.
1: Nobody won the Powerball jackpot. That pushes the next jackpot for Monday's drawing to an estimated $905 million. There has not been a winner since May 2nd. Hot, dry conditions in the West continue to fuel wildfires, including one that's burning near Santa Clarita, California. Christopher Kilgore lives near the area where the fire started.
4: A helicopter was already here, and I heard the helicopter coming over, and I went, what's going on out there? And I popped my head out the door, and I went, oh my God, the hill's on fire. And then these guys started showing up, and instantly, I didn't think they were, you know, adamant about getting it out, but then they waited to burn a certain spot, and they just attacked it.
1: There were some temporary evacuation orders, but all have been lifted. Meanwhile, authorities in Utah say that both crew members are declared dead after their heavy-lift helicopter crashed while battling a fire on Friday. 14 people were on a boat that capsized in New York Harbor last night. Authorities say two were killed. And in Nagasaki, Japan, city's mayor speaking at a ceremony marking 81 years since the U.S. dropped an atomic bomb on the city. 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
1: The son of former President Joe Biden shared an update on his father's health status, says ABC Stephen Portnoy.
6: In an interview with the BBC, Hunter Biden says his father's prostate cancer, which had spread to his bones, has now gone further. Hunter Biden says his father's cancer is now very painful and very debilitating, but he says the 83-year-old former president is still out there doing his thing. Asked about this, Biden's office declined to comment.
1: The 46th president announced last summer that he had been diagnosed with metastatic prostate cancer. As students

0: restrictive versions of the policy. They're requiring all students to lock up their phones for the entire school day.
1: Jorge Messi, the father of soccer icon Lionel Messi, has died in the central Argentina city of Rosario. He was 68. I'm Brian Clark, ABC News.
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3: Chance of thunderstorms overnight, otherwise partly cloudy. Lows dip down to about 63. Southeasterly winds 5 to 10 miles per hour. Cloudy skies expected Sunday. Chance of thunderstorms, highs level off around 82. Cloudy skies with a few peaks of sun with fog early tomorrow. High temperatures reach up to 82. Slight chance for storms Tuesday and Wednesday. That's the weatherology forecast for AM 1300 KGLO. Right now, it's 64 degrees.
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5: Friday that normally

0: comes along with doing it for a look, we talk about one of the premier franchises in the league and a stage like New York City, which sets you up for success, marketing eyes, or whatever. I just think his success on that stage makes it where they have to put him into the hall.
1: No doubt about that. Now, I will say this. There's problems in all sports. There's no doubt about that. And Major League Baseball, I think, has some big-time problems, and they're going to be facing even bigger ones because there may not even be a season next year with a lockout. However, you know, as far as the Hall of Fame is concerned, it's pretty transparent as to who's doing the voting, and even at times they say who voted for whom, all right? In the National Football League, I don't think it's really that transparent. I'm not even too sure about the voting process. Isn't like it's a third the writers and a third, you know, whatever it may be, I mean, coaches. I don't even know how it works, but it's certainly not really that transparent so the public knows what's happening with voting in the National Football League for the Hall of Fame in Canton.
0: Yeah, I mean, look, you're like, for it, there's always been lots of conversation around who should be voting, how are they voting, we should know who, et cetera, et cetera. And ultimately, the voters are the gatekeepers. In the National Football League, the Pro Football Hall of Fame, I think there's a person on that side that presents you to the rest of the group. And it could be a local beat writer, it could be someone, but it's a media member that does that presentation on and on and on. And look, I sit there and say, and I'm looking at the class that went in, and I felt like it was a great class, but you still can't tell me that Bill Belichick shouldn't have been a Hall of Famer,
1: That
0: regardless
1: was a
0: of all the
1: joke.
0: stuff
1: And
0: around
1: that
0: it.
1: was
0: He still
1: politics.
0: should
1: That
0: have
1: was
0: went
1: big
0: in.
1: time politics.
0: And that is the thing that I will take from this class. All those guys are deserving. I love their stories, but the missing piece is Belichick, because Belichick is the greatest coach that we've known at that level. He certainly should be included in it.
1: And I tell you what, to give some props to Adam Vinatieri, he did give some credit to Bill Belichick, saying he made the man that he is, not only on the field but off the field, and he said he's the greatest coach of all time. So I give Adam Vinatieri a plus for that. He did. He made. I mean, how could you not? And I would have liked to have seen him say that he should be up here on the stage with us. But I think eventually he will get there. But I just didn't like the way they kind of blocked him out. The way they kind of pushed him out, they closed the door on him. I'm sure it was a closed door meeting. Say, no, he'll get in, but he's not getting in on the first shot. All right, so you know, again, I'll go back to what Pete Rose has said many, many times years ago. May he rest in peace. He said, if you don't get in the first time, you shouldn't get in at all because you don't get any better as time goes on. Bingo, that's it. And he said that per the Baseball Hall of Fame. If you get voted, if you're on the ballot and you don't get in on the first try, forget it because you're not going to get any better as time goes on. It makes sense.
0: I mean, it does. It does make sense when you make the presentation. The only thing about that is some years you're in a class where the guys that are going in with you may have superior credentials than you have on that year. And once those guys get in, it then makes it easier for the next person to get in. So the only thing that I would say is, depending on, because the rules are, look, 5 years from your last game, your last retirement, sometimes you can just have an unlucky lucky class. Next year, for instance, Antonio Brown and Le'Veon Bell and some notable names come up. Cam Newton comes up, those guys. So I'm curious, as they lump them in with the rest of them, how do they determine which guys get in? And the guy that I'm really thinking about is Antonio Brown. Antonio Brown's
1: He's on the ballot.
0: numbers are worthy of getting in. There's a 5 year stretch in ball where he was the most dominant receiver in the game. Can we look past the off-field transgressions to be like, oh, he's a Hall of Famer. He deserves to be in. Let's put him in on the first ballot. That is the one that I'm worried about.
1: Right. I think he will get in. I mean, if voters are true to themselves and look at the stats and forget about all the off-season shenanigans and off-the-field shenanigans, I think that he will get in. But there's a lot of writers out there that are holier than thou, and they got to look at themselves in the mirror and see what they have done in the past. But they won't vote for him just because of what he has done, you know, and we'll see what happens. But we move on from there because I want to go back to Thursday night. I want to go to Thursday night football. The season started. To us, you know, football is here right now. And I hope about Carson Beck. Carson Beck, I think, was the story, was center stage Thursday night. He looked good, but when you look at the quarterback situation with the Arizona Cardinals, he's behind Jacoby Brissett and Gardner Minshew. Carson Beck right now went 15 for 19 in that ball game. No turnovers, had a touchdown, threw for 188 yards. Now the story is being said, well, he should be the quarterback.

0: one preseason game obviously doesn't tell a story. There's no doubt about that. But how surprised were you with the out with the play of Carson Beck? I was shocked. I really was.
1: Not surprised. Going all the way back to the draft, he was one of my favorite quarterbacks. I felt like his experience was going to help him be a solid pro. Now, we have to keep the nature of the game in context. The Hall of Fame game, the first game, is about as vanilla as it comes when it in pro ball, meaning not a lot of looks, not a lot of disguising, meaning moving parts before the snap. Some will say not even game planning directly to impact the Arizona Cardinals, just kind of rolling the ball out, playing their stuff. So that's the backdrop of how the other team approached him. But give him credit. I mean, he was solid. He was exactly what we thought he could be from the pocket. The ball came out of his hands. He took care of it. He made good decisions, all those things. What Carson Beck has done, he has bought himself another opportunity to maybe in consideration for the starting job. Not saying that they still are looking at him versus Jacoby Brissett, but maybe they're beginning to have the conversation internally. Hey, man, how good is he? Is he good enough where if we want to play him this year, maybe let's give him a little more, maybe against the opponents, number ones. Let's see how he handles that stuff. So what he did, he earned a greater opportunity to see if he can be the starter down the line. And so that's good to see when your young quarterback comes out there and plays well.
0: Well, the Cardinals just took care of Jacoby Brissett. They took care of him contract-wise. But I think that at times, and maybe I'm mistaken, but I think at times money makes a difference. And I think sometimes when a quarterback and or a player is getting a bigger salary than someone else, they'll go and give that guy with the biggest salary the shot. For example, in Cleveland, I'm thinking Shedeur Sanders may beat out Deshaun Watson, a quarterback, but Deshaun Watson is getting the bigger chunk of change. I think they're going to give him every opportunity to play because they're paying him big-time money.
1: Yeah, this is interesting in Cleveland because there's a lot of conversation about it. I believe it's still a true competition. We haven't even got to the games yet. Some of this are these things where they're changing the rotation. Some of it could be done just to see how people react to the change. How do you respond if you're told you're going to be the starters, but now you weren't ready to backups? Do you pout? Do you sulk? Can you quickly transition and be like, doesn't matter what team I'm on, I'm going to play and play to my own standard. Others are, hey, let's get a look. Let's see how they handle this personnel grouping. Let's put them against this defense today. Let's make sure this defense are running certain things. All of that stuff is kind of a part of it. I just think that you have to just continue to watch, monitor, and observe. But I will say the one thing that is annoying to me is the stat tracking at practice. And the reason that part is annoying is because what we don't know are the intentions that the coaching staff are entering each day with when it comes to their quarterback or not. We haven't been told if they're instructing their quarterback to be ultra aggressive to see if they can fit balls into tight windows. We haven't been told what the thought process is. So sometimes making judgments off of practice can be erroneous because we just don't know how the team has told each of these quarterbacks to approach these respective team periods.
0: Well, you look at Minnesota, J.J. McCarthy right now, they didn't bring in a quarterback like Kyler Murray to sit. I mean, you bring in a guy because you want that guy to play, right? And I'm reading reports from various newspapers across the country, especially in Minnesota right now, and these reporters have got to practice. They'll just say that such and such was 7-for-9 with no interception. I think that's okay, but I think that coaches go a little deeper than that, and maybe leadership qualities. You know, in the huddle, what do players perceive which is a better situation? Where do they have more confidence? But I'll tell you right now, there's no way J.J. McCarthy, in my heart, my mind, is going to start for the Minnesota Vikings because they brought in a quarterback basically to replace him.
1: They did. Now, I do think that he can impact it depending on the way he played. And what you would tell every player in a competition, be so good they can't ignore you. So if you're good enough where you play so well, you execute the fundamentals and the plays that they want you to execute at a high level, well, then they may have to make a decision. You're playing so well that they don't want to change up what's going on. But you can control that. And in these competitions, you can only do your part of it. Control what you can control and don't worry about the other stuff.
0: You know, you go back to the preseason right now. There was a chart, I think it was a CBS Sports had it just the other day, that five rookie quarterbacks who made their debut.

0: you left more questions than answers. And I'm looking at this, and I was so much shocked. Jared Goff with the Rams back in 2016, the number one overall pick, preseason week number one, his stats, 4-9, 38 yards and a touchdown. So you get a number one pick, and you see that, you say to yourself, you scratch your head, is this the guy? Because they said, and the comments were, that he looked uncomfortable in his preseason debut, and he eventually opened up the regular season on the bench before developing into one of the best quarterbacks, obviously, in the league, after he was traded from the Rams to the Lions. It's kind of crazy when you see this. So it doesn't make any sense to make any decision or opinion after a first preseason game. It really doesn't.
1: Oh, no, you just got to continue to look at it. And people have changed the way that they approach preseason. Some people don't play their starters at all. Other people use them kind of within joint practices because the intensity is where you would like to see it. That's where everyone is going in a controlled environment. But you just got to continue to track and monitor. And the one thing for the players that are in the competition, consistency and improvement. Are you consistent in how you're playing, but are you also gradually getting better? Those are the two things that the coaches are looking for.
0: 2023, the number two overall pick, Houston Texans, C.J. Stroud. Preseason week number one, 2 of 4, 13 yards, and an interception. And they say his first outing was, quote, rough. Rough. I mean, I'm sure personnel people are dying. They say, I pushed for this guy in the war room. I wanted us to draft this guy, and look what happened. But I will say this. First weeks in the preseason should be looked at as, if a quarterback is decent like it was Carson Beck, encouraging. But certainly when you go to school and you get a grade A, B, C, D, and I is incomplete. So encouraging, but certainly it's incomplete. There's no doubt about that.
1: It is incomplete. You can't take any of these things too literal. You just got to continue to mark the progress that someone exhibits from the beginning of training camp all the way through. In these games, there are going to be some things where, look, they are weighted differently than practices because it's more on the line. It's a competition. But you want to see, hey, is this guy doing all the right things leading up to the game? And then when we get to the game, he executes it just like we said, or does he change? All those things matter because it's a trust issue. Who do you trust when it comes to picking your team?
0: And you know what? Maybe a guy who's drafted maybe a little lower and comes on strong in the preseason raises eyebrows a little more. You look at Dak Prescott, 2016 fourth-round pick, preseason, first game in the preseason, stats, 10 of 12, 139 yards, 2 touchdowns, no interceptions, and they said he looked very comfortable in the offense in his preseason debut. All right? So you just don't know. I mean, you really don't. And Baker Mayfield, number one overall pick in 2018, first week stats in preseason, 11 of 20, 212 yards, no INTs and 2 touchdowns. Crazy.
1: I mean, so, yeah, you just don't know.
0: I don't know. I mean, you know, and it's funny because when guys make the decision, I guess the personnel guy makes it. The coach really has nothing to do with it, I don't think. Maybe a little bit of input. You know, you're part of a team right now. But in that war room, when they make decisions about who's going to be drafted and how they draft and whatever it may be and the needs of the ball club, who has the final say? Is it the GM? Is it the personnel guy? Is it even the owner? What happens? I mean, who makes that pick? And who's responsible? Because the public really has no idea or clue if a guy is drafted and say, well, what person made this pick? How foolish could he be?
1: It's a team. Normally, it's a team decision. But when it comes down to who plays, it falls on the head coach. Regardless of veto power, the head coach has to do it because the general manager jobs are, look, pick the players, all that other stuff. But who plays, that has to be a coaching staff thing because the coaches are putting together the X's and O's. The coaches know exactly what they expect from the player. And the player has to develop under the watchful eye of the coaches so they trust them and to put them in. So in these competitions that we're hearing about, it's the head coach and coaching staff that has to make the tough call on who plays and who doesn't play.
0: which makes it so difficult when there's a coaching change, right? Because a player may feel real comfortable with Coach A, all of a sudden that guy gets the boot. I mean, I'm looking at Buffalo right now. You know, I was really upset when the coach got the heave-ho. You go deep in the playoffs and you get fired? I don't get it. And right now, I'm not really a big Buffalo Bills fan because what

0: they did to their coaching staff last year. I think it's wrong. And honestly, I don't know if they're going to be any better than they were last year. What do you think?
1: No, look, man, I think this is one of the more intriguing situations to watch. Joe Brady steps into a tough situation because Sean McDermott was great, great coach. Playoffs 8 out of 9 seasons, some near misses with some epic playoff failures, but they wanted it better. So the only thing that Joe Brady can do to tell his bosses and the fans that he's a better coach than Sean McDermott is he has to go win the Super Bowl. I mean, that is lofty, lofty expectations for a first-time coach, but that's where we're at. That's where we're at.
0: No doubt about that. All right. He's Bucky Brooks. Get him at Bucky Brooks on X, at Andy Furman FSR, or better yet, 877-99 on Fox. That's 877-996-6369. And, of course, we have Ask Bucky in this hour. You can get us on that. Yay or nay, hour number 2, the blank game in hour number 3. And we're broadcasting live from the Fox Sports Radio studios, but this quarterback battle is off the field. I'll tell you all about it next.
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2: 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The Odd Couple with Rob Parker and Kelvin Washington. The Jason Smith Show with Mike Harmon. 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
1: This is going to be fun.
0: And there are some shows you can't miss.
2: Let's not overreact.
0: This is Covino and Rich.
3: Something happened at the Red Sox game. Again, they've been hot, right?
2: Red Sox have been hot.
1: You're like Hansel from Zoolander.
3: As a Yankees fan, I don't see all the pops in the world.
1: Did you send me that meme, or did I just see it when I was scrolling, where in June, the loss column between the Yankees and Red Sox was like far into the double digits, and now fast forward to the beginning of August.
3: Hey, they turned it around. They got hot. They caught fire, like you said. Yeah. You hoped your Mets would do that, and they didn't.
1: Nope.
3: Anyway, I saw this clip of a fan reaching out to Aroldis Chapman, as Booney used to call him, Chappy.
4: Chappy.
3: So, hey, Aroldis! Chappy! He turns around. He's like, I could be he! And Chapman walks over to the guy, and he's like, I got something for you, Chappy. And this is, again, me improvising. I don't know what was said. And Chappy's like, I don't want it! And he's like, no, here, take this. And he hands him this old-looking baseball glove. Looks like something Babe Ruth would have threw away.
5: It was Honus Wagner's.
3: It looked like a Honus Wagner Signature Series baseball glove. And Aroldis Chapman looked really happy to have it. Like, you know, he puts it on, he starts punching it, and he's like, yo, look at this thing this guy gave me. And then he leaves it there on the dugout, and you get a good view of this glove. And it, honest to God, it looks like something Abner Doubleday played with.
1: It's so funny you would say that. I was like, whose was it, Doubleday?
3: No, I swear to God.
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15: All right, how could one player be a coward and also the player of the week? 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I'm Andy Furman, and we are Fox Sports Sunday and Fox Sports Radio. 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But boy, Buck, he is going out with a bang. He really is. You know, and I don't know if he's one of those guys like, you know, get off my lawn type of guy. You know, he's an older guy right now, been there, done that. But that's just kind of his personality, I would think. You know him better than me. There's no doubt about that. Is that his way to, like, get even with people, to go crazy, to point fingers, or to just be in the middle of, like, a hurricane storm? That's basically what I see Aaron Rodgers is. I mean, stirring it up. That's what he likes to do.
16: Maybe. But then I'm going to give him the benefit of the doubt, because some of the things that I've heard of late, particularly coming out of Steelers camp, is that, look, he's been a great teammate to his people. And Mike McCarthy has reunited with him, talks about the leadership ability that he's displayed, talks about how he shares not only with the young guys, but he will go, they call a thing called across the hall, where the offense shares with the defense, et cetera. And that as a guy in the twilight of his career, he is trying to pass it on and leave the game better. And

0: respect that as a player. Now, I will say this, like, his personality is different. He is unique, but I know people that swear by him that have been his teammates. I mean, a ton of wide receivers that I know, a ton of guys that have played with him at Green Bay, they swear by him as a dude. And so, look, I'm not in the locker room with them on the daily, but if they feel so convicted to stand up for him, he must be a much better teammate than we on the outside may think.
1: Maybe it's an act. I don't know. I never met Aaron Rodgers, but I tell you what, I've seen him, I've heard him, I read about him. But, you know, he had a shot the other day on the Four Letter Network with Pat McAfee, and he was talking about the former top USA health official, Dr. Anthony Fauci. Take a listen to what he had to say.
2: And how much time did the network spend on that? How much time did they spend on my responses every week, on my vaccination status, on Taylor and Travis's wedding?
3: Yeah!
2: Did they do even a minute on Tony Fauci?
3: No, I don't think I've heard
2: anything. Nah, I bet they didn't.
3: But on that note...
2: And there was another scandal.
1: Amazing. I mean, look... I get it. I mean, he was a non-vaxxer. It's okay. What he did, I think, is put the Pittsburgh Steelers organization in a tough situation. And Mike McCarthy had to respond to questions about his comments saying that, hey, my job is to keep it all about football. He said, these two guys, Fauci and Rodgers, are grown men. They have different opinions. No question about that. This is what McCarthy is telling the reporters, and it's rough because he has to answer for that. And he said, by the end of the day, my job is to keep it about football, keep it to focus on winning. That's why we're here, and we have a good locker room, okay? And then the PR guy from the Steelers had to come out with a statement, and he said discussions around culture and politics can bring differing perspectives, and our players are entitled to their own personal views. With respect to that, I'm certain there are a variety of opinions on many topics within our locker room. So, you know, he put everybody on edge with those comments, but, you know, I get it. I mean, everybody was down on him. He wasn't a vaxxer. That's okay. It's over. You got to move on, don't you think?
0: Yeah, I mean, I think the big thing for everybody as it relates to Aaron Rodgers is he's a guy that kind of lives in the gray area, right? Like, he kind of likes and enjoys some of these things, some of these controversies, some of these theories that are out there. Like, he's into these things, and we have to be okay with him expressing it, but he also has to be okay when people challenge him back with some of the things they debunk, you know, some of these controversies that he's stood behind, like people aren't going to be in line. And so he could take his victory lap today because it was appropriate for him to kind of weigh in and do some of those things. He also talked about Mike Vrabel, Diana Russini, and that stuff. Like, it's cool because he has been the guy that has been subject to a lot of controversy. He's been subject to a lot of media headlines regarding his personal life and stuff. I get it. So today, the rabbit got the gun, and so the rabbit was firing off in all at every angle.
1: I'm glad you mentioned the Diana Russini thing because he covered that as well. Let's take a list of Aaron Rodgers on that.
2: You have literally an individual that maybe used to work at ESPN that covers our league at the highest level, and there's a major scandal, and it's just like nobody... talk about it? What are we even doing here?
4: Personal lives are personal lives. I feel like you of all people should know that.
2: I understand, but if it's affecting certain things, if there's leaks going on, if there's tampering going on, if that person is also an MVP voter and a Coach of the Year voter, remember when I won MVP in 2021?
4: Yeah.
2: And that bum in Chicago?
4: Uh-huh.
5: Yeah.
2: Yeah. That's real life. Like, how are we allowing these
3: what
2: people to have an
3: name?
2: Impact?
4: Pornhub Arkush is what we call them.
3: I remember he had a name. Okay, so on that note, good for you, man. Hey, actually.
4: Hi, baby. Eight.
1: You know, you got to remember one thing. That was Aaron Rodgers on the Pat McAfee show. And Pat McAfee paid Aaron Rodgers to be a guest on his show. So you talk about lack of creativity, lack of, you know, really journalistic credence. I mean, he's paying the guy. I mean, you know, so I don't understand why he's even worried about this stuff in the paper. Why does he care about Diana Russini? And I got to ask you this question. You've been there, done that, played in the National Football League. If a guy is involved in a stance, okay, and he was involved with the non-vaccination with COVID, you know, that to me can honestly split a locker room in half. I'm sure there were guys in his locker room that agreed with him, and there was a segment of guys that did not. And I think that back during 2020, when the National Football League was playing games,

0: Wednesday nights and Tuesday nights because of COVID, and you had to wear a mask. Didn't you have to take a COVID test if you were not vaccinated to go to practice? I mean, it was a mess. It really was. And I'm sure there were people saying, hey, keep your mouth shut and get vaccinated. And some did, some didn't. I'm sure it created a major problem in locker room. So he's worried about Fauci. I'd like to get inside the locker room and see teammates of Aaron Rodgers, what happened in that locker room for those who were vaccinated and played with him.
1: Look, I think the thing about all of these things, like being in locker rooms or whatever, like locker rooms are a place where you can have different opinions and all those things, and everybody can respectfully disagree and continue to play for one another. In a way, like, it's supposed to be a microcosm of what the world should be, where you believe what you believe in, I believe what I believe in, but together on a team, we can come together and move forward without hostility or animosity. Most locker rooms that I've been in, that's how they operate. That's kind of the code of the locker room. Look at his team before everything else. And even though he may have some theories about why things are a certain way and what he believes in and those things, like, people can look at him and be like, yeah, that's just Aaron. We just need him to come up and show up and make plays on 3rd and 10. That's how the locker room typically feels about all these things. Most of the time, if you can keep the main thing, don't allow your private life to become a public spectacle in this locker room, we're fine. And for him, he brings it in there, but I think he's earned the right in terms of, like, people respecting him within that locker room because he's played so long. He's had so much success in a league that really rewards people that earn their way up to the top, and he certainly has earned it by his performance on the field.
0: Yeah, you know, I just have a problem with someone who is so full of these thoughts. It's like he's busting at the seams. Diana Rossini, Anthony Fauci. I mean, really, let it go. I mean, he's just like throwing bombs at everybody, and it's just, it doesn't, to me, you know, and he says he doesn't care. Well, he does care. If he didn't care, he wouldn't talk about it. You know, I've read in and above, beyond everything I could see about Aaron Rodgers this week, and he kept on saying and repeating, I don't care. It doesn't bother me. I've got to say what I say. I don't care what people think about me. You know what? You do. Because if you didn't care, you wouldn't talk about it. You know, I don't care about Aaron Rodgers, so I don't talk about him. You know, I'm talking about him now because I'm wondering why he says he doesn't care. Because he does care. If he didn't care, he wouldn't talk about Diana Rossini, and he wouldn't talk about Dr. Anthony Fauci. Let it go. I don't understand it. I don't.
1: Yeah, he does care about it, but he also has the right to kind of say whatever he wants to say.
0: Oh, yeah, I agree.
1: I just think the team's job is to make it like the Cleveland's did. Hey, these are his opinions. They don't necessarily reflect the opinions of the organization nor the locker room. And then if something goes wayward, Aaron Rodgers has to be able to stand on business and say, no, this is what I felt. This is what I believe in.
0: I hear what you say. You know, let's squeeze in a couple of calls right now to change the topic just a bit. Kyle from Maine wants to talk to Bucky Brooks on Fox Sports Sunday. Hello, Kyle. How are you?
2: Morning, guys. How are you?
0: Good.
1: Good.
2: Hey, Bucky. I'm a big fan, man. So the Patriots, you know, they did play great in the Super Bowl. Everybody's kind of bagging on them this year. Yes, they got a tough schedule. But, like, one of the things I want to talk about is, like, we always talk about strength of schedule and, like, yeah, the Patriots had a pretty easy schedule last year. But, I mean, we don't go around the league and look at every team that's ever won a Super Bowl, lost a Super Bowl, and be like, oh, man, their schedule was so easy or their schedule was so hard. So what do you think this year? Like, I think they're going to win 10, 11 games still. I still think they're going to take that division. But, you know, looking at their strength of schedule this year, it looks a little bit harder. But I still think the Pats got it. Like, they brought in a lot of key pieces that I think they're gonna be a better team. They buffed up their offensive line. They brought in some defensive help. So, you know, what do you guys think? And then on that too, like, my second question on this is, you know, in the league, do you think that guys ever really, like, fake injuries when they know they're on a bad team so that they can get into, like, coming into the next season, they know they get an opportunity to go into free agency, they can kind of get on a better team, and I'll hang up a list from there.
1: Thanks for the question. No, I don't think guys fake injuries. I think at the end of the day, people understand, look, my availability is everything, and I need to make sure that I show to prospective coaches and team builders that I'm available. I show up every week. I know that I'm going to produce at a high level.

0: people. So this is why you should take me as a good teammate and those things. So I don't think injuries are part of it. As it relates to the Patriots, I do believe the Patriots are solid. And one of the things that has been interesting has been how they handled the situation. We talked about Vrabel and Diana Rossini coming out the draft. If you notice, it's been very, very quiet around New England of late. Mike Vrabel has kind of continued to be able to weather the storm and do his thing and build the team the way that he sees fit. It hasn't been the circus that I worried it would become after this situation. They can have a slightly worse record, but be a better team. And that's what I expect from them. Last year, look, everything kind of worked out. People talk about strength of schedule or whatever. I thought they were a really good team that played well. Quarterback got hot, and they kind of ran through the AFC like a hot knife through butter. Coming back, that Super Bowl experience will be tough because they're still going to get everyone's best game. But have they been able to shake off the hangover? If they can do that, I think this team will go right back to the tournament and have an opportunity to make a run.
1: Sounds great. All right. He's Bucky Brooks. I'm Andy Furman. We have Fox Sports Sunday on Fox Sports Radio. And Bucky has all the answers. He really does. And you'll get them all, too. Why? Because here's Bucky is next.
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12: Chance of thunderstorms today. Otherwise, cloudy skies expected. Highs level off around 82. Winds out of the southeast, 5 to 10 miles per hour. Partly cloudy skies with fog in spots. Tonight, lows level off around 65. Cloudy skies with a few peaks of sun with fog early tomorrow. High temperatures reach up to 82. Slight chance for storms Tuesday and Wednesday. That's the weatherology forecast for AM 1300 KGLO. Right now, it's 64 degrees.
13: The years that Tom Brady won in New England.
14: Doesn't seem like a big enough payoff. I mean,
15: yeah.
14: All right, so Taylor,
15: give me an example.
14: But it stands to reason if Brady's not drafted, then six other teams, or maybe one other team, who knows,
13: they're winning those. Brady still gets drafted.
14: Right.
13: Everybody just forgets about Tom Brady's existence. That's the difference.
14: Okay.
13: Like mine, for instance.
14: Okay. Yes.
13: 2004, I want to forget Red Sox-Yankees Game 7 where the Red Sox complete the 3-0.
14: You just want to forget it.
13: Comeback.
14: It
13: yes.
14: still happened. You just want to forget it.
13: It still happens. You're just
15: So you're erasing it from your memory. Correct. You're yes. not erasing the moment from sports history, which is the line I'm reading right here.
14: Yes, totally different game and very confusing.
13: Yep, you're erasing it from sports history.
14: Okay. Well, I don't want to erase the day my dad took me to my first football game, Shea Stadium. I mean, I don't want to erase that day. It was a great day. I enjoyed that day.
13: Cubs fans wish they could erase the Steve Bartman memory.
15: Man.
16: Sure.
15: I would remind them so much.
13: But
15: I would.
13: You forgot.
15: I have my brain would work so hard to remember that that I would overcome this hurdle.
14: You would try to jar back into their memories?
15: I'd be like, Moises, don't you remember what happened, man? Come on.
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3: Fun little Hall of Fame game. The star of the show was Haynes King. Carson Beck performed well. A lot of people, big fan of.
16: But he was the star of the game.
3: Yeah.
16: I guess it's
3: He's something.
16: That's for his strikingly good looks and all that, I guess.
4: Hey, man, Coach LaFour said he's been, that's what he's been looking like in practice. He said what you saw in the games, what he's been seeing. So, you know, they gave Jacoby Brissett the deal. Doesn't mean Carson Beck can't eventually become the guy or start and be the guy.
16: I mean, can I just say this? Jacoby Brissett was sitting over there on that bench, and I would not be comfortable pulling the I'm a vet starting quarterback card. I wouldn't use it.
2: Two pros, LeVar Arrington, Brady Quinn, and a cup of Joe, Jonas Knox. 6 a.m. Eastern, 3 a.m. Pacific on Fox Sports Radio. And now, Steve Covino.
13: Oh, boy.
5: Uh-oh.
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13: 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You might say, man, lucky for the guy that shows up all of a sudden playing in a nice climate or playing on a really good team or he's going to learn under a veteran quarterback. 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Meanwhile, some guy that got drafted later on is like, he sees the window of chance and opportunity. Now, Carson Beck, I'm going to make the argument that he is in the best position of any rookie quarterback in the NFL. Mendoza, put that aside. We know he's the number one guy. Then you go to Ty Simpson. I'm not even sure half the Rams coaching and front office wanted this guy. He's not going to play anytime soon.
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1: All right, Ass Bucket coming right up. It's about 12 minutes before the top of the hour. This is Fox Sports Sunday on Fox Sports Radio. Hey, it's Bucky Brooks. I'm Andy Furman, and we're live from the Fox Sports Radio studios. And our guy, JB. Are you ready, JB, for Ass Bucky?
18: I am always ready, Andy.
1: I know you are. I should never ask that question. I should know better. Go right ahead.
18: A promotion was announced by the Akron Zips football program earlier this week that will provide one lucky winner a chance to be the offensive coordinator of the game, according to the release. The winner will get to plan Akron's opening drive and the Zips' home opener against Robert Morris on September 12th. Bucky, what are your thoughts on them doing this? And what is the first play you would run if you were the lucky season ticket holder who was chosen?
0: Look, I like this. I like the promotion. That'll get a lot of interest. Look, you have all the armchair quarterbacks who think they know everything anyway. Give them a shot. First play that I would run, we're thinking something quick pass, something to get the ball on the perimeter, something to put the ball in the hands of some playmakers without knowing Akron's personnel. I'm just going to say, hey, let's fling the ball out. Let's go all hits. Let's do something to get this crowd juiced up. Let's see if we can have a completion to get to second and short.
18: Would you have them score? Do you think you could lead them to a scoring drive?
0: Oh, I do. Yeah. You give me the call sheet. Like, we'll take the thing. We'll take it over. They may not get it back. So, yeah, if I won the promotion, I'm going in there dressed in all my Akron coaching gear, and my intention is to never to get a call sheet up.
18: Bucky Brooks, offensive coordinator, Akron Zips, coming soon. The next one, former Georgia Tech star and current Panthers rookie quarterback Haynes King ran in a 5-yard touchdown on the final play of Thursday night's Hall of Fame game to defeat the Cardinals 33-30. Two questions for you, Bucky. Was this the best Hall of Fame game ever? And was this the best quarterbacking display we've seen in a Hall of Fame game ever?
0: I can't say like all time. It was great though. And I was excited for Haynes King having played in those moments, man, where look, the preseason is everything. And for him, he's fighting for his NFL playing life, right? So he has to go in there and show and prove. Kenny Pickett and Bryce Young are certainly ahead of him. And you love what you saw. And for him to have a game winner to cap it off, he'll always remember that no matter whether it works for him or not. He will always remember, I had a chance to play with the pros, and I showed them that I'm pretty good. I am really, really good on that. So, yeah, no, it wasn't the greatest, but it was nice. It was a nice performance for Haim King.
18: Awesome. And

0: I just thought of another question off the top on this. Has there ever been a Hall of Fame game or a preseason game where you watched a certain player and you just knew that they were a guy?
1: Sometimes you can tell. I will say this. When I was in Kansas City, 98, we played against the Minnesota Vikings during Randy Moss's year. We not only played against him, but we practiced against him. And he was the real deal from the jump. So, yeah, sometimes you just know.
0: Great answer. The next question, Andy, I'm not sure how to pronounce this. The Preakness? Preakness?
2: Preakness Stakes. Yeah.
0: All right. The Preakness Stakes horse race is moving dates and will be held on a Sunday for the first time in its history in 2027. The Kentucky Derby and Belmont Stakes revealed that they had not included Preakness in a six-race series to determine the nation's top three-year-old racehorse. Bucky, what are your thoughts on this?
1: Well, I mean, give the Preakness credit for moving the dates. So obviously, they're trying to do anything and everything to give their event enough shine. Sundays are typically not meant for racing. That's a Saturday thing. But, hey, give them credit for thinking outside of the box.
2: Yeah, and if I may, what they're going to do right now, May 1st of next year is going to be the Kentucky Derby, obviously at Churchill Downs. June 5th will be the Belmont Stakes at Belmont Park, and they're skipping the Preakness altogether for the Triple Crown, and they're going to have a championship series, and it's going to be in September. The championship race will be at Churchill Downs in Louisville, Kentucky. So bye-bye Preakness Stakes, and I guess the Preakness really has not been drawing that well over the years, so it's going to be Churchill Downs and then Churchill Downs for the final. Crazy.
0: The next one, a Florida restaurant is inviting guests to disrobe on the first Monday of every month for a new dining experience. Murad Ali, chef and owner of the Classoiree Steakhouse in Hollywood, Florida, came up with the idea of the monthly event as a means of attracting attention to the eatery in an unusual way. Woo! Bucky, do you think this will work?
1: No. I mean, it's a nice promotion, but I don't think it'll work. I don't think it'll have a lasting effect or impact.
2: No, the big
1: quote,
2: would you do it? Would Bucky do it?
1: No, I would not do it. I think it's
2: You know why I wouldn't do it? I would be ashamed or embarrassed to be naked there, but I just can't eat looking at somebody naked. I'd lose my appetite, really. It's, you know, nakedness and food are not two things that go together, right? I mean, have you, even at home,
0: would feel gross.
2: When you're naked? It would. And then and here's the thing. What if you have hot soup and you drip it on yourself? I mean, really, you could burn yourself if you're naked. Is that a good thing? It's not good. Do you wear a napkin around your neck, a bib? I don't. What if you have ribs? Sometimes you have ribs, you have to wear a bib, right? Are you going to wear a bib when you're naked? I just don't understand it.
0: I don't know. I don't know enough about this to tell you that. But real quick, Bucky, I want to
2: squeeze. Yeah, you do. You're embarrassed. You're embarrassed.
0: Maybe I am. Maybe I'm not. Can't say it here. But, Bucky, this last one real quick. I feel like all the attention has been on the running back market in the NFL. But the guard market has also exploded with Peter Skoronski of the Titans, Matthew Bergeron of the Falcons. Do you see a movement towards guards being valued closer to tackles as all these guards are getting paid huge money deals, even if they may not be that caliber of player?
1: Yeah, look, I think the market is going up for everybody. I think we're seeing people pay people differently because of the salary cap. So, yes, I do see it getting close. Not quite an over where they overtake it, but close.
2: All right. He's top to this position. We'll tell you who he is next on Fox. We are Fox
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2: 3, 2, 1.
1: So a lot of buzz about Carson Beck. That's what we're talking about. So good jumping off point. Let us discuss the question. Carson Beck seemingly dominating the Hall of Fame game for the Cardinals. Were you impressed? A, as the great comedian Larry David would say, I don't think so. I don't. I very rarely give out flowers, as you know. I don't give out a lot of those. I don't believe in that. Now, that said, certainly would not do that in this environment. Carson Beck did play with confidence. Good for him. He hit, 80% of his passes, something like that there. So that's nice. He did not soil his underoos, which is important. We've seen people, even in these exhibition games, go out there and then just for whatever reason, they can't get it done. And the key part of this is you do not want to become an internet meme because of your pathetic performance. So he didn't do that. Again, you didn't soil your diapers, so good for you. Way to go. My position has always been you can't gain much from an exhibition game. You can lose a lot. Like, you're just supposed to do well because of the way these things are set up, and you don't get extra credit for that, for doing what you're supposed to do. Now, if you don't do well, though, that becomes problematic. However, I would like to pump the brakes now. Let's pump the brakes. You got to do it. Let's not fit Carson Beck for a gold jacket just yet. Maybe a brown jacket, but not a gold jacket. I refuse to crown anybody off a glorified scrimmage. I won't do it.
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7: 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Is it LaDainian Tomlinson?
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14: From ABC News, I'm Brian Clark. Iran's foreign minister says the country is not going to hold more talks with the U.S. until the U.S. stops violating the Memorandum of Understanding. Iran has said it's talking with Oman about the Strait of Hormuz.
15: An Iranian official says Tehran is close to an agreement with Oman, but says any deal is depending on the U.S. changing its behavior. Iran also renewing its demands that the U.S. lift its naval blockade of Iranian ships and ports, and that the U.S. and its allies halt any attacks on Iranian proxies across the region. Allison Kosick, ABC News, New York.
14: Vice President J.D. Vance told Fox News the U.S. is applying a number of tools.
16: We're really in the middle of the game here. This thing is not over. It's obviously not at the beginning. We're in the middle of the game.
14: Another day of high temperatures in the West poses threats of more wildfires. One fire, the Bug Fire.

0: near Reno, Nevada, has grown to more than 6,000 acres. The battles against the flames have taken the lives of three people trying to get them under control, says ABC's Leslie Lopez.
1: Two Utah firefighters have been confirmed dead after their helicopter went down while battling those blazes. In Klamath County, Oregon, a private contractor working with firefighters also killed when the fires overtook his bulldozer. In Western Canada, wildfires there forcing more than 20,000 to evacuate as towns declare a state of emergency.
0: The manhunt in New York State for a 32-year-old suspected of killing his father, then setting fire to his home, ended after 2 days. Thomas David Ryan is now in custody. ABC's Ike Ajachi says
2: the victim's daughter speaking to our station, WABC, about her father.
3: My dad was the definition of kind and generous.
2: She says her brother has had lifelong mental health issues and had stopped taking his medication.
0: Police have not yet released details about how he was captured. You're listening to ABC News.
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0: New York City rescue crews had to respond when a boat overturned off Liberty Island last night. A 27-year-old woman and a 14-month-old child were killed, says ABC's Shanti Lanz.
6: We know that 14 people were on that boat, and somehow it capsized. They're trying to still figure out how. It's not clear at this hour if the two killed were mother and child. They were rushed to NYU Langone, Brooklyn, in critical condition before being pronounced dead. 12 other people were rescued from the water. They were rushed to nearby hospitals.
0: Families in Chicago are demanding answers after dozens of decomposing bodies were found at a Southside funeral home last week. ABC's Eric Horn has the latest from Chicago.
7: Latasha Johnson recounting her mother's funeral at South Chicago Chapel as police arrived Thursday awaiting a warrant to search the property.
8: If that would have happened with them coming in, it wouldn't have been it would have been chaos.
7: Johnson describing a horrendous smell, which she says the funeral director's husband claimed was mildew.
8: He got Lysol. You spraying Lysol over there.
7: The news breaking hours later, the medical examiner reporting the discovery of 56 bodies stored improperly.
0: License of one of the directors has been revoked. Police are still

0: more storms Tuesday and Wednesday. That's the weatherology forecast for AM 1300 KGLO. Right now, it's 68 degrees.
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3: Wide receiver too, meaning I am good enough to do all the heavy workload stuff and the run game, but I'm also effective enough in the passing game that you use me as the second option. Well, the running backs that we talked about just getting paid, Bijan Robinson and Jahmyr Gibbs respectively, they impact the game not only as runners, but as receivers. And if you go and you look at that top 10 list, Derrick Henry and Jonathan Taylor are the outliers because they're kind of run-only dudes. They can take the check down and those things, but when you think about each of those guys, they come downhill, they're going to run the ball. They're at their best, they're running 25-plus times. These other guys are putting up 2,000 scrimmage yard seasons where maybe they're rushing for 1,200, receiving for 800, and putting constant pressure on the defense. To me, the thought is find a running back that's an offensive specialist that can run it, that can catch it, that can make plays down the field. You're looking for that kind of running back as opposed to the old hammerhead that used to dominate the position.
4: Yeah, and I've always thought that the running back position becomes more valuable not only because he could score and gain yardage, but eat up the clock if you're winning. I mean, you know, you got a guy in a quarterback position, he could throw four or five bombs and you're scoring, and next thing you know, your defense is back on the field. You got a guy who could grind it out, forget about how many touchdowns he could score, just grind it out, eat up that clock. If you have a lead, it's the most valuable thing you could have.
3: I mean, look, it is very valuable to have that kind of stuff because it is part of playing what we call complementary ball, right? Complementary football where you are doing what you need to do in terms of, hey, let's run the football, let's manage the clock, let's shorten the game, those things. And the better the running back, the lighter the load on the quarterback. How can we lighten the load? By running the football effectively, by being able to find various ways to have high completion percentage passes that have big play potential. Well, the running back can be a part of all of that in the discussion. So, yeah. Good running back makes everybody better, including the quarterback and the defense.
4: You know, I had no idea Jahmyr Gibbs has 49 career touchdowns, the most in NFL history for a player through his first three seasons, and had topped the previous mark held by another Detroit Lion, Barry Sanders, who had 47. I mean, 3,580 rushing yards are the 22nd most for any player in years one through three. And the amazing stat for that is not the numbers that he put up, but he split time with David Montgomery, who's now with the Texans. So now, all of a sudden, I got to believe his numbers will go up even higher because he's going to carry a bigger load now in Detroit.
3: Yeah, look, I'm going to say this. This is really hard, and I wrote about it on NFL.com this week, this comparison between Bijan Robinson and Jahmyr Gibbs, who's the real number one runner. And I'm going to tell you, it's like six on one hand, half a dozen on the other in terms of which one deserves it. But when I think about both of these guys, they both are worthy of being $20 million backs. When you think about what Saquon Barkley has been able to do, their games compare favorably to Saquon Barkley and the way that he's been able to impact the game as a perennial Pro Bowler, a guy who has done it as a running back and a receiver. These guys have similar traits. The differences between the two, Jahmyr Gibbs is explosive. Like, I understand now why he and David Montgomery were called Sonic and Knuckles, because he is Sonic. He is a blur on the perimeter. Bijan is crafty. He's creative. He's dynamic with the ball in his hands, but he's consistent. Bijan, 1,400 rushing yards back-to-back years. You talked about the 49 touchdowns for Jahmyr Gibbs, but he consistently puts it in the paint. He's one of the more electrifying runners in the game. You can't go wrong with either one of these. It's just, what do you want? Do you want the steady Eddie production, or are you looking for the splash plays and the sizzle? Depending upon how you answer that, we'll determine which running back is probably more your speed.
4: JB, he's raising his hand. He has to go to the bathroom or ask you a question. I don't know. Go ahead, JB.
5: Yeah, no, I just wanted your, from a team building perspective, because they are probably

0: 1 and 2 in the NFL right now. Gibbs is obviously maybe the most explosive player in the NFL. If you're building your ideal Bucky Brooks offense from scratch, which one would you want to build around?
1: I don't really think you can go wrong. In my piece, I picked Bijan Robinson, but it was as close as all get out. I'll just say this. Bijan is dynamic in terms of what he does in the tackle box, but Jahmyr Gibbs has the pizzazz. And the deciding factor came on who's doing more with less. And Jahmyr Gibbs has Amon-Ra St. Brown, Jameson Williams, Sam Laporta. He has a quarterback that's a five-time Pro Bowler. Bijan doesn't have that. He hasn't played with a Pro Bowl quarterback, like a guy that's a legitimate high-end option. And so he's having to do a little more. And it's the resistance piece kind of gives him the favor because I'm seeing him do it at his worst. But no, these are two talented backs that both are worthy of being celebrated.
2: You know, I don't want to look like I'm dissing you, but you did a one heck of a piece on NFL.com, and I want to zoom in on that in the next segment. But right now, I think E-Dog is still waiting. Is E-Dog still there on the phone?
0: Yep.
3: Yes, it is. How you doing?
2: E-Dog, sorry to make you wait like that. Bucky Brooks is here for you always. Go ahead, E-Dog.
3: Because I am the greatest. Anyway,
2: I don't know about that. No, we don't need egomaniacs on this show. We really don't.
3: Self-promotion.
2: Okay.
3: I'm sorry.
2: Oh, it's okay. Go ahead.
3: Okay. I want to talk about the Browns. I like Sanders. I hope he gets a starting job. It's going to be the Patriots and the Bills, seeing who's going to win the division. I think the Patriots are going to win, but it's an easy division, so anything can happen. And, I think Aaron Rodgers is done. I don't think he's going to do anything good for the Steelers. And, I'm just a great caller again. I'll talk to you guys later.
2: You know, right. It's amazing to me. The guy waited on the phone for like 5 hours. I mean, really and truly, he was on, back on the show prior to ours, all right? He really was. And that's how he said he's a great caller. So if he's a great caller, he's a great caller. That's good. I'm happy. Happy for him. Right. Great predictions. Now, get back to the running back if I can. We're going to take care of the comparison next segment. Obviously, right now, I think it's pretty good to have a 1-2 punch. I mean, you have a running back, but I think what's better than having one running back is having two great running backs. And they have a list over here of the best 1-2 combos in the league, which is amazing. And I go back. This is amazing. I'm going to show you what kind of a fan I was as a kid with the New York Football Giants. They had two running backs, and they called them the Baby Bulls. You probably don't remember this. Do you remember the Baby Bulls? Ernie Coy and Tucker Fredrickson?
1: No, I definitely don't remember that.
2: I know. I was a young tyke, but I loved the Giants back then. I really did. The Baby Bulls, Ernie Coy, Tucker Fredrickson. And after that, there weren't many teams that had two great running backs. Aren't I correct on that? I mean, they have one guy, a bell cow, and that was it. But now they have a listing over here of the teams with the best 1-2 punches from 1 to 10. I'm going to start with 10. And they got Hampton and Mitchell with the San Diego L.A. Chargers. I call them San Diego L.A. because they were there first. And they got a new offensive coordinator, Mike McDaniel. What do you think of that combo of Mitchell and Hampton? I mean, we're going to go through these teams, the best 1-2 punches in the league at the running back position.
1: I think it's solid, but, I mean, Omarion Hampton has to prove that he can stay healthy and handle the workload and continue to produce at a high level. Mitchell is someone that's fast. That's a nice compliment. But both of those guys are, I would say, far more improving than some of the other tandems that we have in the league.
2: All right. We're going down the list right now, and Buffalo, they list at number 9, and Buffalo doesn't really have a problem offensively. I think if they have any problems whatsoever, it's on the defensive side of the ball. And we all know about James Cook. He had his best career season last year, league-leading 1,600-plus yards and 12 touchdowns, but they have Ray Davis with him. I'm not so certain Ray Davis is a great running back, but we'll see. Maybe James Cook makes him better. I don't know.
1: He makes him better, but I would say this more Cook than Ray Davis. Ray Davis is solid. He's a bell cow. But look, it's a nice overall group. The thing about it, this is more James Cook getting it done. Whatever he does as a runner, catching ball out the backfield, he has some of those new school traits that we've talked about. It's just about them fully leaning into all the things that he brings to the table.
2: I'm not so certain the San Francisco 49ers should even be listed on this list, but they put him in 8th place. They got Christian McCaffrey with a question mark, and the question mark

0: talk obviously has to be either Jordan James, I guess, or Patrick Taylor. I mean, I don't know who else is going to run there. And Christian McCaffrey, to me, is somewhat injury prone, and he's getting up there in years.
1: Yeah, but I mean, like, look, he's terrific. And everyone that the Niners have plugged in have been able to produce. I know there are a lot of people that were upset about them taking a running back early, but young rookie coming in, being able to spell Christian McCaffrey, is only going to make the offense more dynamic, more explosive, as they diversify the load, add Deebo Samuel into that. Look, I like the running back, obviously, because CMC is there. And so anybody that you pair with him is going to have a chance to be a part of a great tandem.
0: Yeah, moving along now, let's go to the Chicago Bears, DeAndre Swift. I don't even know who his running mate would be in fifth place over there at the Chicago
1: Bears. They had a young guy. They had a young guy last year that I think might have been a fifth-round pick.
2: Monongai.
1: Did a good job of sharing the load.
0: Oh, Monongai.
1: Yeah, and what they were able to do is they can run inside and outside. They still have some of the pizzazz that Ben Johnson prefers, and they lean on the running game. The thing about them is they're one of these teams that people always think about them throwing all over the yard, but it's the running game that is the one that kind of wears you down. They are a physical team, even though they play with what appears to be a bit of a finesse premise. They get after it, and that running game is a big part of it.
0: You know, would I be wrong when I say this? I think the best running back combination was in Detroit with Jamar Gibbs and David Montgomery. I thought that was a great 1-2 punch. I don't think there were many better ones in the league last year.
1: I mean, yeah, I think you're certainly hitting the nail on the head because of the numbers that they put up and the way that they complemented one another. This was not a situation where a one guy is one, the other guy is two. This was more of a 1A, 1B deal. And if you have that, if you're lucky enough to have that kind of control, you can stack the deck and give your team an opportunity to do it. But no, I love the way.

0: people always think about them throwing all over the yard, but it's the running game that is the one that kind of wears you down. They are a physical team, even though they play with what appears to be a bit of a finesse premise. They get after it, and that running game is a big part of it.
1: You know, would I be wrong when I say this? I think the best running back combination was in Detroit with Jamar Gibbs and David Montgomery. I thought that was a great 1-2 punch. I don't think there were many better ones in the league last year.
0: I mean, yeah, I think you're certainly hitting the nail on the head because of the numbers that they put up and the way that they complemented one another. This was not a situation where a one guy's one, the other guy's two. This was more of a 1A, 1B deal. And if you have that, if you're lucky enough to have that kind of control, you can stack the deck and give your team an opportunity to do it. But no, I love the way

0: agree that there really is not a strong 1-2 punch, and it could be a backup. And I'll tell you why there is no strong 1-2 combo maybe in running backs anymore. I think it's the development of the tight end, which at times back in the day was only used for blocking. Now the tight end is coming out of the backfield catching the football, which takes the place of maybe a top-notch second running back. Am I correct? The tight end has taken that place perhaps.
1: Well, the tight end is taking that place because more teams are using 11 personnel. One running back, three wide receivers, one tight end. So whether that third wide receiver is the running back or that tight end is used as what the running back would do. Yeah, it certainly had an input. You're just not seeing as many on the field because people want to spread it out and throw it.
0: I agree. I mean, it's a passing game. It's a passing league. That's what people do. It's a quarterback league, and obviously the MVP is always going to be the quarterback. It's the quarterback right there. But there are some outstanding running backs right now, and I enjoy watching the running backs. And Saquon Barkley, to me, is a tremendous running back, and I want to see him come back. And I'd love to see him get 2,000 yards again this year. I really would. I think he'd like to see it as well. All right? Can he do it? Can he do it, Buck?
1: I mean, he can do it, but, I mean, now, remember, we're nearing the end for Saquon where the drop-off is coming. Yes, he can do it, but it's going to require the team to maybe script out some more winners for him and for the quarterback to target him. Whenever he gets in trouble, he has to dump it down and let Saquon Barkley do Saquon Barkley stuff.
0: There we go. Okay, he's Bucky Brooks. Get him on X at Bucky Brooks, at Andy Furman, FSR, 877-99 on Fox. You could be like the greatest caller in the world, E-Dog, 877-996-6369, yay or nay, in this hour, the blame game in hour number three, and we're live from the Fox Sports Radio studios. And, of course, you heard the names, so who's the best? That's next.
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4: All right, will this rookie fizzle? That's right around the corner. Okay, welcome everybody. This is Fox Sports Sunday. I'm Fox Sports Radio. Here's Bucky Brooks and Andy Foreman. And we're broadcasting live from the Fox Sports Radio studios. 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You coach high school football, am I correct?
5: Yes.
4: Okay. Do you see a movement where these kids who come out for tryouts and want to play on the team are kind of moving towards wanting to play running back, quarterback, or wide receiver simply because of the fame and money connected with those positions?
5: Look, wide receiver has become increasingly popular because the game has shifted, and there's always a trickle-down effect. What happens at the highest level impacts what goes on at the lower level. And where running backs used to be the marquee position on offense because everyone was running the football, now it's about, you know, the receivers and follow the money. The receivers are making $35 million. The running backs are just now getting over 20. So you're having more people chasing those dreams. And as the league has evolved into a passing league, you're going to continue to see more of the best athletes play wide receiver compared to running back. But running backs are still valuable. It's just that if you are going to be a running back, you need to be equipped with the skills that allow you to impact the game as a playmaker out of the backfield.
4: Okay, and this is where you shine, okay? NFL.com, I'm going to put the spotlight on you, Bucky Brooks, right now, because this week you wrote about basically who is the best running back in the National Football League and who is better, Jahmyr Gibbs or Bijan Robinson, okay? And you kind of broke it down. And you made a great point over here, because just 1 year after Saquon Barkley became the first $20 million running back when he agreed to 2 years at $41.2 million, what happened now within days? Bijan Robinson, 3 years, $66.75 million, $51 million guaranteed. Jonathan Taylor, 2 years, $44 million, $39 million guaranteed. And Jahmyr Gibbs, 3 years, $67.5 million, which is almost $51.5 million guaranteed. So, all of a sudden now, the running back is getting some money. And who is the best running back in football today? Gibbs or Robinson? You took a look, and you talk about inside running. Explain to the uninformed like myself what's inside running and who's better at that position.
5: Look, we were just talking about running the ball. Like, can you do the dirty work on downhill runs coming in between the tackles? And when I look at it, I think about, like, people will say inside zone or downhill power. Well, to me, you talk about the thicker back and Bijan Robinson being able to do it. And both are capable. Like, we're talking about 1A and 1B. Like, you're splitting hairs on these guys. But I went for Bijan Robinson in that because when you watch the tape, you're routinely seeing him come downhill, jump cut, slide, get skinny, get to the next level, and make things happen. You love that. But there are just as many clips of Jahmyr Gibbs coming downhill and making things happen as well.
4: Okay, so you got Robinson in that category, inside running. Now, can running backs be made or running backs born? For example, if you're like, 6'6", 340, you're probably not going to be a running back or a wide receiver, right? But if you're like 6'2 and weigh maybe 210, there's a pretty good chance you may have a better chance at a wide receiver or running back, right?
5: Look, I think you can develop everybody to a point, but at some point, your God-given talent kicks in. And running back is an instinctive position. You have to be able to see it, and what you're processing and seeing with your eyes, your body has to be able to make instant movements based off of that. And the best running backs have this combination of patience, but they have a burst and urgency and balance and body control, and they can put it all together to make it work. It's hard to find someone that can check off all the boxes as an elite running back in this league.
4: And you can't coach that. I've seen running backs really stay there maybe a second or two in the backfield just looking for that space, that little open space to sneak through. And some of these guys don't do that. The good ones.

0: do. They'll wait. I see Barry Sanders would wait back in the backfield when he had the ball in his belly.
1: Yeah, you talk about the best ones being able to do it. And that's what's so fascinating about watching both of these guys do it, the oohs and ahs that I uttered in watching both of their tapes. Because as much as I fell in love with Bijan Robinson, man, you talk about the breathtaking plays that you see Jahmyr Gibbs putting together when he gets on the outside. And because both of these guys are terrific running outside zone, getting to the sweep and making it happen, it was a very, very difficult decision. But look, I gave Jahmyr Gibbs the nod in that category. And it's just a big part of what we're seeing from the game. These running backs are special because they are capable of getting it done as runners and receivers.
0: Okay, I'm getting hung up over here. We got Robinson winning 1-0 so far with the inside running game. You went to outside running on NFL.com. Who's better and why?
1: Gibbs is. Gibbs is the guy that I gave the choice just because of the number of big plays. No one in this league has had more big runs than Jahmyr Gibbs since he entered. Look, 11 plays of 40 yards or more. He just finds a way to get to the next level. And if he gets to the next level, he's difficult to bring down. Bijan Robinson is explosive, but no one in this league is more explosive than Jahmyr Gibbs.
0: Okay, so we're tied now 1-1 in categories. Who the best running back is? And if you want to see this, it's NFL.com, NFL writers, Bucky Brooks. Okay, how important did you take in consideration the offensive line on both?
1: All that's a factor, right? I feel like... And talking about this, like Detroit has a better overall team. Like you talk about the receivers that they have available to them. They do have one of the best offensive lines in ball, particularly when Ben Johnson was there. And then they have a quarterback that commands attention where if you don't do too high safety looks or special looks, he'll pick you apart and carve you up. All those things lighten the box for the playmaker. And sometimes when you lighten the load, like you have teams that still won't take it, but they're taking it because you talk about some of these running backs being able to punish you. Both of these running backs can punish you.
0: Okay, and you got the explosiveness, big play potential. You got Gibbs. So Gibbs is leading now, according to my statistics here, 2-1 in categories, right? Now we got receiving skills. Who do you got and why?
1: Bijan Robinson catches the ball like a wide receiver. Bijan Robinson almost, and it's funny, like, on Saturday, they inducted Roger Craig into the Hall of Fame. He's the first running back to have 1,000 and 1,000. 1,000 yard rushing, another 1,000 receiving. Bijan Robinson has that potential. Last year, he's like 800-900 receiving yards to go with 1,400 yards as a runner. I look for him to be able to do that because having him is the easy matchup nightmare. Working against linebackers in space, he's crushing them. He's a terrific route runner, playmaker, but so is Gibbs. I just had Bijan Robinson because the Falcons used him more, and you can see the numbers because they used him. His efficiency, his output was certainly up.
0: Okay, they're neck and neck right now. It's 2-2, and we're going to the clutch factor, whatever that is. What's the clutch factor?
1: Clutch is who can you depend on most in big games, who you can depend on to carry the team when you need him to carry him the most. I went with Bijan Robinson in that category just because, look, he's doing, I won't say the most with the least, but he doesn't have a decorated team around him, whether it's their offensive line, whether it's, you know, we can talk about the two pass catchers, Drake London and Kyle Pitts, but I don't know how much attention they're commanding to take the pressure off of Bijan. When I look at them, Bijan is the straw that stirs the drink on that offense. In Detroit, I think there are a few different guys that can kind of stabilize the offense and carry it. So just because of his overall consistency while playing for an inferior team, that's why he got the nod.
0: Okay, so you got Robinson 3-2 in your categories. And again, as you mentioned coming in, they're pretty neck and neck. I mean, you could close your eyes and take either one on your team and be somewhat successful, right? But you like Bijan Robinson because maybe he's a little thicker and a little stronger, perhaps.
1: No, I mean, all those things are certainly in play. But I would say I've seen him at his worst pick up a squad and put 1,400. So if we surround him with the right stuff, offensive line, supporting cast scheme, who's to say that he can't be a 2,000-yard guy? So it's more a projection on, hey, if he had all the things right around him, what level could he get to?
0: All right, now, one last thing, because this guy is like my favorite from Mount Healthy High School in Cincinnati. David Montgomery, where does he rank up? Because I think he's one heck of a running back as well.
1: He's a really good running back, but I think there's a difference between good and great. I've put him in the good category, and he's good because he's solid. He's dependable. He's going to be a big-time player for the Houston Texans because he does the rugged stuff, right? We talk about being a bit of a roughneck in terms of running in between the tackles and kind of fending off defenders and doing those things. He's going to stabilize.

0: as their running game, which should help CJ Stroud get back to being effective, because now play action, bootlegs, other things are available. Because if you don't respect the run game, they have someone that can punch you in the run game.
1: Right. JT, help me out. You got a question that I probably don't have.
2: JB, but it's all good.
1: I call you JT.
2: So, sometimes I feel like you switch it up. You go in and out.
1: I do. I you know why I do that? To see if you're listening.
2: You know the answer to that question. You know the answer. Yeah, every time I hear David Montgomery's name, I think of that graphic from when he was at Iowa State in college, where he was the running back Frankenstein. The feet of Saquon Barkley, the vision of Le'Veon Bell, the strength of Ezekiel Elliott, and the athleticism of Sony Michel. What do you think about that?
0: Yeah, like, you know, he's funny, right? So when you put him in the same backfield with Jahmyr Gibbs, the obvious difference is one is super explosive, like when they have the ball in the hands. That's why the Sonic Knuckles comparison with that duo certainly applied. Montgomery is steady Eddie, man. I don't want to say he's slow and steady like the turtle, but in a way, yes. He's a grinder type. He finds a way to get skinny in the hole. He consistently puts up positive yards. He's different. I think when you're looking for splash and pizzazz, it has to be the other guy Gibbs, just because that's what he does. That's what he puts up routinely.
1: All right, let's move on right now. He's Bucky Brooks. I'm Andy Furman. This is Fox Sports Sunday on Fox Sports Radio. And you only have two chances here, yay or nay. And you know what? They're next.
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13: Chance of thunderstorms today. Otherwise, cloudy skies expected. Highs level off around 82. Winds out of the southeast, 5 to 10 miles per hour. Partly cloudy skies with fog in spots. Tonight, lows level off around 65. Cloudy skies with a few peaks of sun with fog early tomorrow. High temperatures reach up to 82. Slight chance for storms Tuesday and Wednesday. That's the weatherology forecast for AM 1300 KGLO. Right now, it's 68 degrees.
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2: Yay, nay! Coming right up, it's about 11 minutes before the top of the hour. This is Fox Sports Sunday on Fox Sports Radio. He's Bucky Brooks. I'm Andy Furman. And we're live from the Fox Sports Radio studios. And, of course, JB, are you ready?
18: Yes, sir.
19: Okay, let's begin.
0: Rack those brains, gentlemen. These stories need an answer.
20: I think we need a ruling on this.
0: It's yay or nay.
18: Welcome back to the Running Back Show with Andy Furman and Bucky Brooks. The running back market in the NFL exploded over the past week or so, with superstars Jonathan Taylor, Bijan Robinson, and Jahmyr Gibbs all getting huge market-resetting deals, all of them upwards of $20 million per year. Is the NFL finally valuing running backs again? And yay or nay on paying running back or non-premium positions in general, Bucky?
21: Yeah, the position is being valued again because people are seeing the impact also. The way defenses are playing, they're making it where you have to have a running game and a special running back to be able to survive. So, yes, the value is going up. Now that they're over the $20 million mark, it still pales in comparison to what wide receivers are making in the 30s. But, yeah, it's certainly going up. It's an essential piece of the puzzle. And even though it won't be like yesteryear, they are critical pieces to a championship puzzle.
2: It's got to be a yay because the NFL has so much money. I think we just have to take a guess, like, what's the next position going to get exploded with salaries, really? Defensive backs are getting money right now. Linemen are getting money. And why shouldn't they? They're the show. People pay to see them. And the money is out there. Pay them. Pay
22: Never
2: them
22: heard
2: all.
22: Of them.
2: Don't
22: Never
2: stop
22: heard
2: it.
22: Of them.
2: Stop it.
18: I guess off-ball linebackers next. That's my prediction.
2: I think you may be right. You may be right on that.
18: All right. So next up, Andy, to you, and my favorite quote of the week. New Purdue AD Tommy McClellan fired shots at his in-state rival Indiana Hoosiers, saying, "We are here to win championships. If you don't want to win championships, go to Indiana." Purdue has a record of 3-21 over the last two seasons. Yay or nay on dissing the reigning champs as one of

0: the worst programs in the sport.
1: You know, I'm going to say yay because I think it's so comical. I love it. This guy's got to be the biggest fool in the world. And he came back on Pat McAfee to apologize. You know what he did? He read it. He read it from a script of paper. How stupid is this guy? Tommy McLennan. I mean, really, I sometimes wonder how people rise up to positions in life. I really do. You come up there and you fire a shot, A, at an in-state rival, and B, at the in-state rival that's a reigning champion in football. You're a fool. And let me tell you something, this provides a lot of fodder for the Hoosiers right now. They'll roll over Purdue this year.
2: Look, they're certainly going to make them pay. Like, I don't know why it was inadvisable to do it, because you got a coach, particularly at Indiana, who is looking for anything to get him going. He just put a target on his back. Like, in those things, like, man, just talk softly and carry a big stick. And right now, Purdue does not have a big stick, so he should be quiet.
0: What, yeah, a fool. I don't see the vision on that one or anything good to come out of doing that, as if Indiana needs more fuel. Like, what are we doing there? All right, so
1: you know, I had a general manager when I used to get in trouble at locally at WLW in Cincinnati. He'd call me in his office and say, "What's the upside?" That's a great line. What's the upside of doing certain things? And I'd say stupid things, which I still do on the radio, or attack people. And what was the upside, Tommy McLendon? What was the upside of saying that? I don't know. I don't know.
0: How are you going to say it and then walk it back the next day? At least own it.
1: Right.
0: Okay, Bucky, back to you. An engineering prodigy who started college at the age of 10 became the youngest college professor of all time at the age of 18. Nathan Thomas, who is now 21, was 18 years and 346 days old when he started teaching at Florida's Miami-Dade College in August of 2023. Yay or nay?
2: Yeah, that's interesting. That's young to be there, but credit him for his work ethic, his intellect, and for taking on a difficult position, because it's hard to be 18 years old teaching people that are far superior age-wise and life experience-wise, but give him credit for being able to do it.
1: You know, this is funny because I got to say yay, because back in the day, everybody was worried about teachers asking students out on dates, right? This is the opposite now. Students are going to be asking this teacher out. I mean, it's unbelievable. It really is. And look, I would have a hard time if I'm like a 20-year-old, 21-year-old, taking like advice from a kid who's 18. It just, he could be a genius. It really just, it doesn't look good. Not a good picture, I don't think.
0: All right. Very,
2: yeah, certainly not a good one.
0: Very quickly, Andy. The Cincinnati Bengals, with their defensive overhaul, have missed the playoffs the last few years. Yay or nay on the Bengals getting back to the playoffs and going on a run?
1: I would hope so, and I don't know if the defense has been overhauled yet. You know, Marvin Lewis always said, "I see better than I hear." That's it. We go on. Willie Fizzle, that's next, and more on Fox. Stay with us.
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15: From ABC News, I'm Brian Clark. 10 people were hospitalized for heat-related illnesses at a food festival Saturday in Colorado Springs. And those searing temperatures are not going away. And in the West, it could further contribute to the fire risk. ABC's Samara Theodore has more on those fires.
16: Wildfires burning across the western U.S. and Canada. In California and Nevada, the bug fire burning, spreading across more than 6,500 acres and growing, racing towards hundreds of homes. In Oregon, the Wright Springs fire, now at least 23,000 acres. Evacuations underway.
15: Vice President J.D. Vance told Fox News that the U.S. is making progress when it comes to Iran.
17: We're applying a whole host of tools, diplomatic, economic, military tools, to ensure that we get the best outcome for the American people. I feel quite confident we will get there, but we're still a bit in the middle of the game.
15: And that became evident as Iran's foreign minister said there will not be further talks until the U.S. corrects its behavior. ABC's Marcus Moore has the latest from the foreign desk.
18: It's Iran saying that the strait will not reopen unless the U.S., quote, corrects its behavior. Iranians have also reiterated six uncompromising demands for the U.S. that include lifting its naval blockade on the Iranian ships and ports there, as well as calling on the U.S. and its allies to halt any attacks on Iranian proxies across the region.
15: A multi-day manhunt in New York for a suspected murderer is over after police made an arrest, says ABC's Rihanna Nally.
10: New York State Police announced 32-year-old Tom

0: Ryan is now in custody. Authorities say Ryan prompted a multi-agency four-day manhunt after his father's body was found inside a home in Greenville, New York. Investigators say Ryan was seen on doorbell camera footage running there from the burning home. Police are expected to give an update later today on how they caught up with Ryan and any details on any possible charges.
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1: Personal message from Democratic Congresswoman Alexandria Ocasio-Cortez of New York. She shared in an Instagram video that she is freezing her eggs, as she explained why.
4: Just by me choosing to not keep this private, there may be a consequence. But you know what? I'm okay with that. This is a choice that I am making to feel more in control of my life.
1: She said there's also a political context of taking back power. Nobody won the massive Powerball jackpot last night. That means the grand prize for the next drawing Monday bumps to $905 million. A 27-year-old woman and 14-month-old child were killed Saturday when a boat capsized in New York Harbor. There were 14 people on board. Why the boat capsized is not clear, but it triggered a multi-agency response. This witness saw it happen.
5: I just came in and I saw that ambulances, firefighters, and then I saw that there were boats here, and then people were just speaking that there was a mother and a child that needs to be rescued from the water.
1: Jorge Messi, the father of soccer icon Lionel Messi, has died at 68. A club in his native or his hometown of Rosario, Argentina, said he had been receiving treatment for an unspecified illness. I'm Brian Clark, ABC News.
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1: The annual deficits that we've experienced for a couple of years don't cause the state to go into some kind of a fiscal crisis right now.
0: As the debate over how solvent the state budget is continues, a new analysis looks at government spending over time. Great optimism for Iowa businesses in the summer quarter. And in our business profile, we'll introduce you to a Central Iowa company using AI for assessing insurance claims. This is the Iowa Business Report for the first weekend of August 2026.
2: The Iowa Business Report is a copyrighted production of Totally Iowa Media, which is solely responsible for its content. For more, click on the radio programs button at totallyiowa.com. Here is Jeff Stein.
0: Concerns were raised when Iowa began cutting income taxes to draw down on the state surplus. Could the cuts be sustained? A new report from Common Sense Institute Iowa shows the new fiscal year budget, which went into effect July 1st, demonstrates some changes from the recent past. Ben Murray is Director of Policy and Research for Common Sense Institute Iowa.
1: So there's a conversation around the annual deficits occurring in Iowa. You know, and I think there was a lot of hype, especially last year. You heard politicians saying that Iowa's facing a potential fiscal cliff, that we're in a, you heard rhetoric like we're in a fiscal death spiral and all of this. We at Common Sense Institute care about the data. We care about the numbers, right? Obviously, if this is true, then we're very concerned about that. But, you know, there's also a lot of politics involved in all of this, and we understand that. So we try to cut through that and give you the data. We look at the numbers, and what the numbers tell me right now is Iowa is in the second year, really third year, but the first year of our annual deficits was $30 million, which is just about break even. But last year, we did have a $1.4 billion annual deficit. And this year for fiscal year 27, which just started, we are anticipating a deficit of $1.2 billion. So the deficit's shrinking. Now, this sounds alarming at face value, but, you know, this is coming off of 8 years of surpluses. And those surpluses were put aside in reserve funds. And the annual deficits that we've experienced for a couple of years don't cause the state to go into some kind of a fiscal crisis right now, because we just fill the deficit with the past 8 years of surpluses.
3: And it's a situation where when you've got these surpluses, I suppose any state has really three options. One is spend it. Two is to return it to taxpayers in the form of rebates or refunds. Or you reduce the tax rate and whittle away at the surplus to cover the interim deficit. But that only works for so long. It still requires prudent budgeting on the state's part, does it not?
1: Yeah, I mean, it's a great explanation, Jeff. Think about it like a household budget. You know, imagine if you spend 8 years spending less money than you bring into your household, right? Well, what does that mean? It means you have savings. So you have money in a savings account. And then let's say for a couple years, you spend more than you earn after saving extra for 8 years. Are you suddenly in a catastrophic fiscal situation as a household? No, because the reason why you're able to spend more than you bring in for a couple years is because you saved for 8 years, right? So what's making up the difference? Well, it's your savings. So as long as there are savings there, you're not in a fiscal crisis. Now, if you keep doing that for 10, 20 years and your savings run out and you're running up a credit card, well, that maybe you could say is a fiscal crisis for your household, right? Or not prudent. But Iowa's not in that situation, right? Iowa's in 2 years into spending its savings. And when I say spending its savings, I'm thinking about it as from a state budgeting perspective. Really what it is they reduced their revenue. So it'd actually be more like this, Jeff, if I could use a different analogy.
3: Sure.
1: Let's continue the household budget analogy, but think about it more like this. I saved for 8 years, and then a couple years I said, you know what? I don't want to work 40 hours a week. For a couple years, I'm going to bring in less revenue, right? I'm going to only work 30 hours a week. That's okay, because to make up that 10 hours of work I'm now not doing for a couple years, I'm bringing in less revenue. I'm just going to draw from the savings, because I kind of overproduced for 8 years. And what that means for the state government is the state said, wait a second, we collected more taxes. In other words, the taxpayer worked for us, for the government, more than they needed to for 8 years. So for a couple years, we're now going to let taxpayers work for us less. Taxpayers are spending less hours a week working.

0: for their state government. That means that we don't have enough money this year and next year to spend for this year, next year's budget. But that's okay, because we over-collected from taxpayers for 8 years, and we'll use that money to make up the difference.
1: We are rapidly approaching a $10 billion annual state budget, and it goes up every year. And the trick is, does it go up by so much that it drains too much of that surplus in any given year? You've got to hit the sweet spot on this. But in essence, you've got $10 billion that you are spending. Somehow you have to bring in $10 billion because we have a balanced budget requirement. So are we in the zone of increasing spending by just enough that we are not, to use a rural term, eating all the seed corn in the first couple of years, that we have enough to sustain this level of income generation through taxes for the foreseeable future? Is it solvent, in other words?
0: Jeff, it's like this. Why did we end up with a surplus for 8 years? It's because the revenue the state was bringing in grew faster than the government's budget was growing. So if you imagine a line with revenue and a line with spending, if the revenue line is above the spending line, then you have a surplus, right? And the gap between the revenue line and the spending line, the state was taking that gap, that extra money, and putting it into reserve funds. And then over time, the revenue line was getting further and further from the spending line. In other words, the gap was growing. Well, why was that happening? I mean, it's because Iowa's economy and Iowa's revenue was growing faster than Iowa's government. That's a policy decision, right? That's a political decision. Other states might go, like the state I resided in before living in Iowa, Colorado, might say, great, the government's revenue is growing, so let's grow the government spending faster, right? And so you end up in a situation where government spending is growing faster than my own wages as a taxpayer. Some people might say that's a good thing. But the point is that choosing the route that our lawmakers chose, where you say we're going to control the rate of growth in spending, we're going to put surpluses aside, and then we're going to reduce revenue, we're going to allow taxpayers to work for government fewer hours every week, that is a viable option that doesn't automatically mean you're in a fiscal crisis. And this gets to your question, how do you get through a few years of deficits without ending up on a fiscal cliff? Well, it's the same way we ended up with surpluses to begin with. The revenue line grows faster than the spending line. So now the revenue line, because they reduced revenue by cutting taxes, the revenue line dropped below the spending line. And that gave us our annual deficit for this year, last year. Well, as long as over the next several years, the revenue line grows faster than the spending line, it will overtake the spending line again. It'll cross over the spending line. The trick is making sure the revenue line crosses back up over the spending line before the reserves run out to fill the deficits in the meantime. As far as I can tell, looking at the numbers, I mean, we've got $4.3 billion in reserve funds right now, various reserve funds. Our deficit last year was $1.4 billion. Our deficit this year was $1.2 billion, right? So already you see the revenue line getting closer to the spending line. It's already closing. It jumped to $1.4 billion because of the revenue reduction, right? So you had a sudden jump to $1.4 billion. The revenue line just dropped. And now that it's already closing, it's already getting smaller. So after 2 years of those deficits, $1.4 billion last year and then $1.2 billion, we're still going to have $4.3 billion in reserves. So if you kind of do the math, let's just assume it continues to close at $200 million a year, right? So next year we have a $1 billion deficit, then 800, then 600, and so on. In 5 years, we'll be back to break even, and we will have withdrawn $3 billion of the $4.2 billion from reserves. Now, I can't possibly predict that exactly, because I don't know what revenue is going to do, and I don't know what state spending is going to do. We could elect people this coming cycle that take government spending out of control, right? Well, that would change the equation. Maybe then we do have a fiscal crisis. But at the current pace, we have the reserves to fill the gap until the revenue line takes over the spending line again.
1: One of the problems, though, I would presume, is if you take a slice of the budget and devote it to, in this case, healthcare and education, and that slice of the budget gets bigger and bigger and bigger to where now it's three quarters. If you have a fiscal problem in the future, you don't have a lot of wiggle room if you're stuck with a lot of fixed expenses. I analogize to the household budget. If you've got a mortgage payment and a car payment, student loan payments, the more of your current income that is locked in –

0: less discretionary, the less room you have to make adjustments when necessary. And that's the same thing at the government level, is it not?
1: Yeah, I mean, in a sense it is, right? Obviously, state legislators can appropriate money however they choose. But as a practical matter, as a political matter, can they really ever reduce spending on education or healthcare? You could almost say that education and healthcare spending, once it reaches a certain level, that's now the floor. You can never go back below that, right? And so it kind of makes it a kind of mandatory spending, right? And then you have less and less money outside of education and healthcare that you can actually sort of decide what you want to do with it. It's discretionary. And really not even everything outside of education and healthcare is discretionary. Really, the state budget, there's very little discretionary spending, truly. A lot of it's pretty predetermined. It does show up very clearly in the data that education and healthcare specifically are consuming more and more of Iowa's state spending.
0: Ben Murray, Director of Policy and Research at Common Sense Institute, Iowa. 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We connected via Zoom on Wednesday, July 15th. Still to come, reinvesting in their business. And later, another look through AI eyes. 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Aloha! It's a touch of the island in Iowa. 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
0: Welcome back to the Iowa Business Report. I'm Jeff Stein. The quarterly survey of Iowa Association of Business and Industry members shows solid optimism. Nicole Crane is Iowa ABI president.
4: It's very optimistic. Jeff, I was surprised to see that 85% plan to make capital expenditures, and most are responding with modest investments, not those large investments. But as you and I have talked, that's always a great indicator of how communities are doing and how businesses overall are doing. If they're putting resources back into the business, you know they're going to stay in Iowa, and things are looking pretty good. 62% expect employment levels to remain stable. And a third of those folks surveyed anticipated workforce growth. So this really contrasts with last year's third quarter survey I remember we had the conversation. It was a little more reserved.

0: disturbed and hesitant, especially in the capital expenditure numbers. That really ticked up after the tax bill was put into law. But the third quarter last year told a different story. 62% also expected their sales to expand over the next quarter.
1: Workforce and talent also remain the most frequently identified business challenges, according to the survey. And you can read the report and compare with past reports by going to iowaabi.org. Coming up, appealing insurance denials. 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
1: 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I'm Jeff Stein. 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
7: The problem is massive, and you know, why AI, right? So there's a kind of a significant information asymmetry gap between what the insurance company who's denying your care knows and what you as a consumer of healthcare knows. And so what needs to be true to fight back, you know, and have a high chance of winning is to, you know, understand the insurance policy, understand, you know, any scientific peer-reviewed published evidence that can be supportive for your case, understand any legal protections that you have that are afforded to you either at the federal level or at the state level. I mentioned all that information, and you know, you as an individual, you think, you know, geez, how could I ever expect to know all of those components that would, you know, play a role in me appealing? Well, AI kind of helps you bridge that gap and gives you your voice back. So ultimately, that's why we feel AI is a good position to give patients essentially their voice back, so that they can go up against the insurance company with all of the knowledge and leverage that they need to fight back successfully. Most of the insurance that happens in Des Moines is property casualty and other types of insurance outside of the healthcare realm. You know, having community around that understands the insurance model and how things work, that is applicable across the different domains like, you know, healthcare, life insurance, again, property casualty, has been really helpful to kind of build a community of understanding around here. But ultimately, you know, I just happened to grow up in the Des Moines area, and I'm a proud Iowan. And as we were kind of building this, you know, ultimately this tech company here, it made a lot of sense to stay home and leverage the smart people that are here to build this. Claimable has around an 80% success rate across all of our conditions. Now, we have conditions that we support that have a lower success rate, and we have those that have higher, but around an average, around 80%. Published research shows that if you would just appeal at all, so just, you know, please, can I have my care, essentially, you have about a 50-50 shot of getting your health care.

0: So really trying anything is better than trying nothing. We tout our stats as 80%, because what we do, as I mentioned earlier, we bring the policies, the evidence, the laws, and anything that can be protective for the patients to the table as well, to really make sure that they have a well-rounded argument. We're unapologetically on the side of the patient and the provider. So first and foremost, we're defending the patient. So we have the ability for patients to come to getclaimable.com. They basically walk through an experience that is based on their condition and their denial. So let's say you're a patient facing, you know, a denial for a medication to treat your migraine. You'd come to Claimable. First, you would upload your denial letter. Then you would upload your insurance card. Claimable then decides the best argument for fighting your denial. You answer some questions around your clinical history. You also add in details around your life, such as, you know, a patient that's suffering from migraines might be in bed 15 days out of the month. They might be, you know, not able to work. They might not be able to take care of their kids. That might, you know, be leading to marital issues and so on and so forth. There's a lot that kind of goes into a, that's true for a patient's livelihood that sits outside of the medical record. So we have the patient kind of add in their story. And what that does is that really humanizes the patient in front of the insurance company. So you're not just denying a number, you're not denying a member that is this mythical being that just pays premiums on time that never gets sick. You're denying Zach Veglis, who's not able to you know, pick up his kids and work and build his business because he suffers from migraines. Now, thankfully, that's not my story, but I do know there's millions of Americans who share that story. And so what we do then, it's $40, win or lose, we don't take a success fee. These medications can cost tens of thousands of dollars a year or even a month, depending on the types of treatment regimens. And we submit that. So we mail and we fax to your insurance company. And we also give you the ability to include folks like regulators, representatives, state senators, governors, Department of Labor, Department of Insurance, anybody that can be kind of helpful and influential in overturning your care. And that's all included in the cost as well. And what those folks can do is make sure that the insurance companies are acting accordingly to the law and the regulations and making sure that they're applying their policies appropriately and adhering to the law. So that's a little bit about the experience on the patient side. Very thankful for the Iowa Economic Development Authority and their support. And we are really, you know, we've put down roots here in Des Moines and, you know, in Iowa. Our entire technology team is based in Des Moines, which is quite rare. Most of the tech hubs are, you know, on the coast, either in San Francisco or New York or Austin and so forth. And so we're really, really excited to continue to grow our team, engineering team here in Iowa. And that involves, you know, growing or moving into a bigger office, expanding headcounts and really kind of deepening our roots here. And, you know, what really more than anything, and I think anybody listening would agree, is there's the compassion and the people in the Midwest are quite unique. And that's not to throw, you know, any stones at those at the coast, but when you have a business that is tech enabled, essentially it's software, it really needs to speak empathetically to patients that are dealing with some of the hardest times of their life. And so what we try to do is take the empathy of the, you know, the folks in the Midwest and represent that in the software and the service that we provide for these patients. And I think there's no better place to do that with the mission and the people than, you know, here in Iowa and here in the Midwest. So we're really looking forward to continuing to grow here.
1: 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Thanks to Tim Harwood of IBR affiliate KXEL for sharing this conversation with us. And that brings us to the close of this week's program. 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
3: This morning, Abraham's faith. Abraham's faith. We have here a wonderful story of faith and of obedience by one man and the provision made for him by God. And so there are two things in our story that I want to kind of park on this morning. There's a lot more things in this chapter that we could spend time on, but there's two things that I would like to look at in the short time that we've got here. And excuse me. And so the first thing I want you to look at is the fact that Abraham had a great faith in God. Who of us would be willing to take our son and offer him to God in that way? I think it'd be a pretty tough thing. But Abraham had faith, and you'll see what it was that he believed that made him, didn't make him, it guided him to obey what God said. So keep in mind that Abraham was told by God to go to this place and to offer his son as a burnt offering. So what is faith? What is faith? Faith is belief, trust. And it's the same word that we get our word belief in the Bible. And so the Greek word that's translated faith is also translated belief. And we see here in the Word of God that the only way to please God is through faith. In Hebrews chapter 11, verse 6, it tells us, without faith, it is impossible to please God. For he that comes to God must believe that he is, and that he is a rewarder of them that diligently seek him. And so, you want to please God? Have faith. Believe him. What is faith according to the Bible, according to the Word of God? Now, faith is the substance of things hoped for, the evidence of things not seen. Now, I'm going to simplify that because I kind of like things simple. And so what does all that mean that we just read? Well, basically what faith is believing or trusting what God said and acting on it, doing it. Do you believe God? Do you have faith that God, we talked in Sunday school this morning about God providing, and someone mentioned tithing, all right? Tithing. Do you have the faith to tithe? That's 10%. Now, that's under the law, and we are not required in the New Testament to obey law in the sense of salvation, okay? So, if you have faith in God, then you'll believe the promise in Malachi that said God will open the windows of heaven and pour you out a blessing.

thing that you don't expect. And then he says underneath, the next verse down, verse 11 and 12, it talks about the fact that if you're a tither, if you're a giver to God, that he will bless you. And the things that he mentioned in Malachi, we don't deal kind of with those today, but basically what he said is, I'm going to protect everything you got. And so my pastor told me one day in Milwaukee, my first real church I belonged to after I got saved, and he told me, he said, you know, he said, I always tithe. But I had a bill, and I had to pay it. And so he said, I didn't tithe, and I paid the bill. And he said, you know, he said, I had a flat tire going somewhere important. He needed to get there. And he said, I've never had a flat tire, but I didn't tithe. And God took away that protection that he'd given me. And so do you have the faith? Do you believe that God can supply all your needs? Well, if you do, then you will tithe, because that's a promise of God. And that's what faith is. Faith is believing the promises of God and acting upon them. It's like salvation. Do you believe that whosoever shall call upon the name of the Lord shall be saved? Do you believe that to those that receive him, to them gave he the power to become the children of God? Do you believe that? Well, if you don't act upon it, you don't believe it. All right? If you say, I believe that's true, but you never call on Jesus and receive him into your heart to get eternal life, then you don't have faith. You don't believe what God says. And so Abraham believed the promises of God, and so he was able to take his son and do what God told him to do, to offer him as a burnt offering. So Abraham obeyed, and in obeying, he showed man that, and God, that his faith was real. In James chapter 2, verse 21, or 21 to 23, and then verse 26, he says, was not Abraham our father justified by works when he had offered Isaac his son upon the altar? Seest thou how faith wrought with his works, and by works was his faith made perfect or complete? And the scripture was fulfilled, which says, Abraham believed God, and it was credited unto him for righteousness, and he was called the friend of God. And then we look at verse 26. For as the body without the spirit is dead, so faith without works is dead. And so if you say, I believe God, I believe the promises of God, but you don't obey, then you might want to rethink your faith. Because God said faith without works is dead. Works don't get you to heaven. But the works say that, hey, here's somebody that has faith in God, because he's doing what God told him to do. Sometimes it's hard to trust God. Some things get really tough. And I think Abraham was kind of between a rock and a hard place here. He had to sacrifice his son as a burnt offering. And there is something that God told him, that a promise that God gave him, that he believed, that he had faith that God meant it. And we'll talk about that in just a little bit. So, what is it that God said?

and promised that Abraham believed, and it gave him the courage to obey what God said about his son. In Genesis 15, chapter 2 through 6, it says this, Abram said, Lord, what will you give me, seeing that I go childless, and the steward of my house is this Eliezer of Damascus? And Abraham said, behold, to me you have given no seed, and lo, no one born in my house is my heir. And behold, the word of the Lord came unto him, saying, this shall not be your heir, if you be able to... No, but he that shall come forth out of your own bowels shall be your heir. And he brought him forth abroad, God did, brought Abraham forth, and said, look now toward the heaven, and tell the stars if you be able to count them or number them. And he said unto him, so shall your seed be, or so shall your descendants be. And he believed in the Lord, and he counted it to him for righteousness. And so Abraham believed what God said. God said, out of you, out of your loins, out of your body, you will have a son. Even though Sarah, at this point it was Sarai, Sarah was barren. She could not have a child. And so God said, she will. Your wife's going to have a child. He was 75 years old when God made that promise to him. And so Abraham believed what God said, that he would have a son and that his descendants would be as the stars in the sky, uncountable. And so that is the promise that God made him that caused him to obey, take his son, and offer him as a burnt offering. I mean, he had him tied up. He had him laid on the wood, ready to burn. He had the knife in his hand, and he was ready to strike before the angel of the Lord, or Jesus. In the Old Testament, the angel of the Lord usually refers to Christ. And he stopped Abraham and said, don't do anything to your son. So God promised Abraham innumerable descendants. And these descendants, his promise was these descendants would come through Isaac. Isaac would be the heir. Isaac would be the father of all of the descendants of Abraham. And Abraham believed that. He believed it. He had faith in God. Think about it, the faith he had. Here he is minding his own business in the Ur of the Chaldees. And God comes along and says, pack it up. Abraham, I want you to take your wife, and I want you to go to a land that I'll show you. That's all he told him. And so Abraham did. He packed it up. He did a couple things wrong on the way. He stopped at his dad's house, took his dad, or stayed at his dad's house till his dad died. I took his nephew Lot, and Lot had a lot of problems. But he obeyed, and he went to Canaan. That's where God led him. Never been there, didn't know. He just took off and let God lead him. And so he had the really, really great faith. So the descendants would come only through Isaac. Now, what is going on here? Well, if you look with me at verse 1 again, it says here that

God did tempt or test Abraham. And so this was a test for Abraham, for the faith that Abraham had. Then you'll see that in verse 2 and 3 that he obeyed. He took his son, Isaac, and took him up to Mount Moriah, bound him, and so forth. We mentioned that. And he obeyed. And then verses 9 and 10, he actually started to kill his own son. And as he raised the knife, God stopped him and said, "Do no harm to your son." Now, how could he do this? What caused him to be able to take his son, the one that is his heir, the only one that is his heir, and what made him or helped him to obey God and take him up there to kill him? Well, if you look at Hebrews chapter 11, it tells us in the Bible how that Abraham had the faith to do this. Verse 17 of Hebrews 11. By faith, Abraham, when he was tried or tested, offered up Isaac. And he that had received the promises offered up his only begotten son. That's verse 17. What are the promises? The promise was you're going to have descendants that are so many you won't be able to count them. And so he offered up his son. It says he that received the promises, of whom, verse 18, it was said that in Isaac shall thy seed be called, accounting that God was able to raise him up even from the dead, from whence also he received him in a figure. Accounting that God was able to raise him from the dead. How could he do the thing? Burn his son? Because he believed God, that God wasn't lying. He believed that God would raise him from the dead because he is his only heir. And so Abraham believed that regardless of what happened, that Isaac would survive. And notice in verse, I think it's 5, yeah, he says the last part, he says, "The lad and I will go yonder and worship, come again to you." Well, if he's dead on the altar, how's he going to come back? Because Abraham knew he would stay dead, that God would raise him up, and they could go back down to where the young men that were waiting for him. So, he believed the promises of God. He had faith. That's what faith is. God said, "You're going to have innumerable descendants through Isaac, your son." Abraham believed the promises, and he acted upon them. How about you? Do you get into the Bible when things are going bad, especially? Do you look for promises of God? Do you trust God? You know, bad things come along, and we, instead of doing what Abraham did and believing God, we get all in a tizzy, you know, and we get all shook up. And what am I going to do? What am I going to do? Well, get in the Bible. Go to God. What do? We run from God, don't we? We get mad. Well, I'm not never going to church again. Never going to read my Bible. I'm never going to trust God again. Look what he's done to me. But let me tell you, folks, that God tests our faith too. He tests us. Not so he can see what we're going to do, because he knows. But he tests us

to show us what we're going to do, how we're going to handle it. It's so easy for us to look at somebody and say, well, I'd have done that different. I wouldn't have done it that way. Well, don't say that, because God may just let you have a test and see how you do. Do you pass it? Do you quit? Get mad at God? Do you quit church? I've seen that happen over and over and over again in the last 50-some years. People have a test. People have something come into their life. The Christian life is not a bed of ease. Well, you get saved and everything's going to go good the rest of your life. No, it's not. Good. You're going to be tested. God allows these things to come into your life. There's a purpose behind what He allows to come into your life. And it's something that you need to help you grow, to help your faith grow. How do we grow our faith? Well, the Bible tells us faith comes by hearing, and hearing by the Word of God. Abraham heard the Word of God, the promise of God. He believed it. And that's the problem that a lot of us have. How are you going to handle something really, really bad coming into your life? Well, you better get your faith built up. You get into the Word of God and ask God to build your faith as you read and study the Bible. Be in church at Sunday school on Sunday so you can hear the Word of God. Be here on Wednesday night so you can hear the teaching of the Word of God. Because it's through the Word of God that God builds your faith. And He does that by allowing things to come into your life to refine you, to strengthen you, to build you. It's not to destroy you, what He allows into your life. It's to build you. It's to help you. It's to get rid of some of the junk that's in your life, because we all have it. You know, you come to God, God says, I'll take you any way you are. Doesn't matter what you've done in your life. Doesn't matter who you are. But I'm not going to leave you that way. And so when you get saved, when you trust Christ, He starts the process of sanctification, of setting you apart, making you more and more like Jesus, less and less like the world. And so this refining process is used to make you more and more like Jesus. And we either fail or we pass. We fail by quitting. We fail by getting angry at God. We don't read our Bibles. We don't pray. I'll show you, God. You do this to me, you ain't going to hear from me anymore. That's so foolish. So foolish. God allows things into your life, folks. And a lot of it is just a test. And so Abraham believed that God was going to raise Isaac from the dead. And that's why he was able to put his son on the altar and actually kill him. He would have done it. He would have done it if Jesus wouldn't have stopped him. And so get your faith built up and learn the promises of God. What has God promised me as a Christian? And grab onto those promises and learn them so when tough times come into your life, you can handle them. I could say a lot more about this, but time, unfortunately, doesn't let us have that blessing. So if your faith isn't in the Word of God, then

0: It's no faith at all or dead faith. Here's what God tells us in Numbers 23. One of my favorite verses, God is not a man. Okay, we know that. That he should lie. So God is not a man that he should lie. Neither the Son of Man that he should repent. Has he said, and shall he not do it? Has he spoken, and shall he not make it good? God is saying, I don't lie. I made you a promise. I'm going to uphold that promise. And it may not be immediately that I give it to you. But I'm going to honor that promise. Now, for salvation, you call on the name of the Lord and ask him to save you and receive Christ as your Savior, that's immediate. But there are other things and problems that come into our life. And instead of praying, Lord, I need this, and you lay out how you need God to answer it, don't waste your breath, because he's going to answer it the way he wants to answer it. And sometimes it's no way, nowhere near what you thought he should do for you. And so Abraham had a great faith. Secondly, I want you to see this in here. We have a picture of Jesus here in the story. I like the name Jehovah Jireh. Abraham named the place Jehovah Jireh. God or Jehovah provides. Jehovah provides. And so God did provide there. He provided a substitute for Isaac in verse 8. He says, and Abraham said, my son, God will provide himself a lamb for the burnt offering. And so they both went up together. And Isaac thought it was kind of strange. We're going to offer something, but we don't have anything to offer. Not knowing he was going to be it. But God provided a substitute for Isaac, and God provided a substitute for each one of us. Let's kind of look at the similarities between Isaac and Christ. Verse 2, God called him Abraham's only son, only begotten son. And God offered his only begotten son, not his one and only. I hate that translation. His one and only son, no, his only begotten son. The only son that he begot, that became born as a man. That's what that means. And so God offered his only begotten son. And then Isaac was the son of promise. It took 25 years. Abraham was 100 years old when Isaac was born. And so he was the son of promise, and they waited 25 years for him. Jesus was the son of promise all through the Old Testament.
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3: Yes, welcome from me as well to the CC Broadcast. It's a great encouragement to have you with us as we together open God's Word and invite Him to speak to us, bring us life in our inner being so that we can walk with an assurance and a confidence in Him. And then also we turn our hearts towards Him in worship and praise and renew ourselves in honoring God for who He is and all He's done for us. Today, we're continuing in our series, The Questions Jesus Asked, and today's question is a probing question that gets to the root of what might be going on deep inside our souls if we are

resisting the change and growth and opportunities that God might be inviting us into. Let's pray together. Father, speak to us today and open our hearts to want to do what you're inviting us to do in life. We pray this in Jesus' name. Amen.

today we're looking at another question that Jesus asked. It's found for us in John's accounting of Jesus' life, chapter 5, verses 1 through 9. Sometime later, Jesus went up to Jerusalem for one of the Jewish festivals, a celebration. Now there was in Jerusalem near the Sheep Gate a pool which in Aramaic is called Bethesda, and which is surrounded by five covered colonnades. Here a great number of disabled people used to lie, the blind, the lame, the paralyzed. One who was there had been an invalid for 38 years. When Jesus saw him lying there and learned that he had been in this condition for a long time, he asked him, "Do you want to get well?" "Sir," the invalid replied, "I have no one to help me into the pool when the water is stirred. While I'm trying to get in, someone else goes down ahead of me." Then Jesus said to him, "Get up, pick up your mat, and walk." At once the man was cured. He picked up his mat and walked. Today we're looking at another direct, specific, personal question that Jesus asked. But I would also suggest that this is a disruptive personal question. It's disruptive to us. The context is this. Jesus was traveling around with his disciples, and they decided to go back to Jerusalem for a celebration in the community, a Jewish festival. I think Jesus liked going to these because he could interact with a lot of people at once. So they went back to this festival, and he really never did anything randomly. He was intentional in what he was doing. God is very intentional.

But some translations have an added verse for number four that says this. They waited for the moving of the waters. From time to time, an angel of the Lord would come down and stir up the waters. The first one into the pool after each such disturbance would be cured of whatever disease they had. That helps us understand the context of what's being said here and what's happening here. There was this idea, and maybe it had happened. Maybe the Spirit of the Lord, an angel of the Lord, had stirred these waters and someone found healing. You know, healing can come in many different ways. And I don't understand God's plan in healing. Sometimes He heals people instantly. Other times He heals people through a process using physicians and other insights and wisdom. And sometimes He left many people unhealed. I don't claim to understand, as we look into a passage about healing, all what's in the mind of God about healing. But there are some things we can all learn from every part of Scripture and every passage. And so God can work however He wants, in whatever way He wants. But here we have a specific way that He worked in this time. Many of these people who needed a touch, a healing, gathered around the pool there. And one who was there had been an invalid for 38 years. That's a long time. 38 years. It doesn't say he was born with this. Matter of fact, likely he wasn't. Something happened in his life. And he may be older than 38. He may be 40. It might have happened when he was just young. 50, 60, 70, 80 years old. We don't know. But for 38 years, he'd been an invalid. Now, an invalid, it's a very unique word. The original Greek text uses the word asthenon. Asthenon. It translates directly to someone who is sick, frail, or lacking strength. It's based on an old English term that means this person was chronically ill, weak, or disabled in some way. 38 years. The next part of the text, inspired by the Spirit of God, says this. When Jesus saw him lying there, I don't know why he saw him over all the others who were lying there, but God is not random. He saw him lying there and learned, and this is the second mention of time, learned that he had been in this condition for a long time. The Spirit of God is emphasizing this time. Why? I don't know. I asked the Lord this week. Why the 38 years? Why a long time? He could have just said there was a man laying there who was an invalid. I wonder if God is emphasizing something that He knows about human beings. And that is that time gets us used to things. It gets us acclimated to things. We have another unique word in English that we don't very often use. It's a word called habituation. It's the process of becoming accustomed to or used to something. It starts to feel like an old glove for us. It just feels normal to us. Habituation comes from two separate words. Habits that are formed around a given situation. All of us form habits around certain circumstances and situations in our lives that over time start to feel normal to us. They start to feel like this is how our life is. This is how it should go. This is me. This is my life. Habituation causes a diminishing of physiological or emotional response to frequently repeated stimulus. My grandfather got habituated to his pain. When I was younger, he developed cancer of the tailbone, and he lived in our house. And the pain was so bad, he couldn't sit on chairs. It hurt him to stand up, and so he would sit on cushions as much as he could. Then he would crawl from

one room to the other and crawl up on the couch and try to keep that pain at bay as best he could. But before he was debilitated by his pain, I remember asking him, I said, "Does that pain bother you a lot?" And I'll never forget his answer. He said, "You know, over time you just kind of get used to it. It just becomes your way. Habituation." Jesus sees this man who was an invalid for 38 years. For a long time, he'd been there. When Jesus saw him lying there, learned this, he asked him now a very loving question. This is the heart of God. He does nothing that's not loving. But this question is a disruptive question. It's a question for self-awareness. But he's getting ready to disrupt this man's life. The question is this: after 38 years, do you want to get well? Do you want to? I mean, really. God knows all things. He sees all things. Jesus knows getting older is automatic. That's just going to happen. But growing and stretching ourselves throughout the course of life, that's not. Human beings, he knows, often choose the path of least resistance. We settle in. We get discouraged. We give up. We get used to the way things are. We sort of accept them. We get desensitized to things that used to bother us more. Maybe this man was so habituated into his circumstances, Jesus knew he'd sort of given up his want to. Jesus is, in a sense, asking him, now when you think about this, do you want your whole life to change at this point? Your whole life to change? Are you ready for the duties of being well? The responsibilities, are you ready to own the demands that will come upon you as a capable person? On an even deeper level, are you ready to give up an old identity and take on a new one? Are you ready for a whole new chapter in life? Are you ready to step out of the crowd that's become your crowd? Are you ready to stand out in a different way? Have people talk about you in a different way? Take on new risks. Learn new things. Jesus also knows this. He said it in Luke chapter 12. He said, if I'm going to give you a healing touch, then we, God the Father and God the Son, they're going to expect more of you. Because to whom much is given, much will be expected. From whom one has been entrusted a healing of the body, much will be asked. And so he asks him, do you really want it? Are you open to it? Have you looked at the cost of a healing? Inside, I don't know, but I've tried to get a sense of this man's want-to meter. And I think it's right in the middle. I think he's intrigued by being physically free, but he's scared of it. He hasn't had it for a long time. And I think we can see that his want-to meter is right there in the middle by his answer. He says, sir, he doesn't know who Jesus is. He says, sir, I have no one to help me in the pool. For 38 years.
have no one to help me in the

pool. When the water is stirred and I'm trying to get in, someone else goes down ahead of me. Now, I don't know what you'd call this, but I would call this a smoke screen. He's been asked a very direct personal question, and he just puffs out a little smoke. Ah, sir, I have no one to help me. Really? After 38 years, you couldn't get a plan with somebody? Someone else always trying to get in ahead of me. It's when someone just throws out some things to diffuse the pressure that they're under. It's a psychological trick people use to evade some truths being brought to the surface. Excuses and smoke screens. Sometimes, though, God in His goodness and kindness blows away the smoke and makes a choice for us. I've been thankful when He's done that for me many, many times in life. I don't know if you've ever had God overrule your want-to meter, but it starts very early on for all of us. None of us actually chose to be born. God, before He formed us, He knew us, He knit us together in His mother's womb, and when the time was right, boom, we plopped out. And here we are, all of us walking on the planet. We didn't get a vote. And here is this gentleman, he's asked if he wants to get well, and God decides to overrule his want to. He asked him if he wanted to. The man gave his smoke screen, and then Jesus said to him, "Get up, pick up your mat, and walk." Sometimes God steps in and births us into a new chapter of life, whether we wanted Him to or not. Sometimes He uses something seemingly good, like a healing. Other times, He allows something very painful or tragic to birth us into a new chapter. And more often than not, those new chapters require more dependence on God, more faith and trust in Him, more courage, more belief in His goodness, more confidence in His kindness. For this man, he was going to have to learn how to walk, learn how to do other tasks and skills, take on new responsibilities. You know what the church is supposed to be, friends? It's supposed to be a place where you and I are encouraging each other as God calls us out to take new risks, operate in new levels of freedom, operate in new levels of responsibility, using our gifts as the people of God together, serving Him, a place where we build each other up, encourage each other, fan the flame of each other, not try to pick each other apart or criticize certain little changes that are made, but give fuel to each other. Infuse each other with the Spirit and power of God. Bear each other's burdens. Take on loads for one another and give life to each other. I wish there were more men leading young men into the life of God in our world, friends. Calling them up and out into who God created them to be. Our world is longing for this. Families are longing for this. God is longing for this. For people to be willing to let go of worldly identities and step into the identities that God is calling them into with courage and faith and hope and perseverance. With an "I will not quit" attitude. I will not give up until the Lord calls me home. Caleb was 84, 85, 86 years old, and he went into

the promised land. And Joshua said, what land do you want? He said, give me the hill country where the giants are. God made me strong when I was younger. He'll make me strong when I'm older. We need more people who will be responding to God's call and us encouraging each other to build each other up, be shaped by the Spirit of God, learn to walk in Him, be refined by Him, listening to one another, sharpening each other to be the salt and light of the world. I don't think this story is so much about a physical healing as it is about a person's willingness to keep growing and changing and maturing and stepping out and taking risks until the end. That's what I think this story is about. All through life. I want to just say thank you to so many of you who've been so faithful, persevering and being courageous and holding to God's word. But friends, it's time we keep going. I believe there's new chapters, new possibilities, great new opportunities on the horizon. And God is saying to us, let's get up. Let's keep walking in faith. Let's follow Him wherever He leads and be open to whatever He's saying. At once the man was cured, he picked up his mat and walked. I bet it was a little clunky. I bet it took him a while to catch his rhythm. But later, Jesus visited him for something more important. It says he found him at the temple, as Jesus often does. He never gives up on us. Went back to him and said, hey, you're well again. 38 years, you're well again. Then he said this, do it right spiritually now. Do it right before God now. Stop sinning. I don't know if you ever get the fear of God in your heart when you study a text, but I do. Jesus said to him this, stop sinning or something worse may happen to you. Oftentimes, when Jesus was teaching, He would end saying, those who have ears, let them hear. Let's pray together. Father, I thank you for your work in the world. Of all the things going on in the planet, there is nothing more important going on than your Holy Spirit working in the hearts of men and women, drawing us to you. Forgive us when we stray from these most important things and give our hearts and minds to more trivial things, things of the world, things that are passing away. And Father, I'm mindful that there are probably some sitting here today that you've been calling them to leave something behind, to loosen their grip on something. And maybe they've been right in the middle with a want to. I ask that your Spirit would minister to them now to help move the meter in their hearts towards you. Give them the want to follow you, to trust you, to release what they're holding on to and open up their hands to you and say, God, whatever you want, whatever you're asking me to let go of, I release it to you and I trust you. Give us a willing heart, Father, to be open to your new work and your new ways in our midst. Help us, as your word says, forget the former things and look ahead, because you're doing a new thing, making a new way in the wilderness, new streams for people to draw water from, new life for those coming behind us. We pray this in Jesus' name. Amen.

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and spoken word with the Tabernacle Choir and Orchestra at Temple Square. 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

There is power in sacred music. This kind of music found in great hymns can lift our spirits, give us courage, and move us to righteous action. It can bring us peace, build our faith, comfort the weary, console those who mourn, and inspire us to endure to the end. In short, sacred music has boundless powers to spiritually move us and help us feel closer to God. There's something about inspired music that resonates deep in our souls, connecting us with heaven. It's remarkable that a simple combination of notes can create a melody that speaks to us all, regardless of our language or culture. When combined with lyrics that promote faith, hope, and trust in God, sacred music becomes truly powerful. It's been said that some of the greatest sermons are preached by the singing of hymns. Take, for example, the hymn, "Be Still, My Soul." Be still, my soul, the Lord is on thy side. With patience, bear thy cross of grief or pain. Leave to thy God to order and provide. In every change, he, faithful, will remain. Be still, my soul, thy best, thy heavenly friend. Through thorny ways leads to a joyful end. Or the hymn, "Praise to the Lord the Almighty." Praise to the Lord, who doth prosper thy way and defend thee. Surely his goodness and mercy shall ever attend thee. Ponder

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Be still, my soul. The Lord is on thy side. With patience, bear thy cross of grief or pain. Leave to thy God to order and provide. In every change, he, faithful, will remain. Be still, my soul, thy best, thy heavenly friend. Through thorny ways leads to a joyful end. Or the hymn, Praise to the Lord the Almighty. Praise to the Lord, who doth prosper thy way and defend thee. Surely his goodness and mercy shall ever attend thee. Ponder

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Be still, my soul. The Lord is on thy side. With patience, bear thy cross of grief or pain. Leave to thy God to order and provide. In every change, he, faithful, will remain. Be still, my soul, thy best, thy heavenly friend. Through thorny ways leads to a joyful end. Or the hymn, Praise to the Lord the Almighty. Praise to the Lord, who doth prosper thy way and defend thee. Surely his goodness and mercy shall ever attend thee. Ponder a

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Until we meet again, may peace be with you this day and always.

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2: From ABC News, I'm Brian Clark. Iran's foreign minister says in a statement, Iran is not going to have further discussions with the U.S. until the U.S. corrects its behavior. Former Defense Secretary Mark Esper, who served in the first Trump administration, tells ABC's This Week that Iran is not making serious demands.
3: They believe that they have the upper hand. They believe they are winning, and they are emboldened. And that's what we're up against right now after, what, 5.5 months of conflict.
2: Meanwhile, Israeli Prime Minister Benjamin Netanyahu said that Israel rejects President Trump's 15-point plan for peace in Gaza and will not withdraw its troops until Hamas fully disarms. Infighting continues among some Democrats. A group of moderate Democrats says it's going to target the Democratic Socialists of America with a multi-million dollar ad campaign. Top progressives are now responding, like New York's Alexandria Ocasio-Cortez, who told ABC's This Week the party's united heading into November's midterms.
4: We are in a time of renewal for the Democratic Party, and it's tremendously exciting for all of us, for the big tent of the Democratic Party.
2: Water rationing's been implemented in Puerto Rico. A severe drought causes a water crisis, says ABC's Andrew Dimbert.
5: Tourists caught in the crisis scrambling to make new plans. The Puerto Rican National Guard has been working since June to alleviate conditions, distributing over 500,000 gallons of water to residents already. Officials in Puerto Rico say they are praying that water will come in the coming weeks. Andrew Dimbert, ABC News, New York.
2: More hot, dry conditions expected in the western U.S. They could fuel already burning wildfires. Six former Savannah, Georgia Police Department employees under criminal investigation for allegedly misusing flock surveillance cameras to make personal searches. Critics say these cameras are an invasion of privacy, but the founder, Garrett Langley, says
6: we helped in over a million crimes last year, over 10,000 missing people.
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2: The son of former President Joe Biden shared an update on his father's health status, says ABC's Stephen Portnoy.
8: In an interview with the BBC, Hunter Biden says his father's prostate cancer, which had spread to his bones, has now gone further. Hunter Biden says his father's cancer is now very painful and very debilitating, but he says the 83-year-old former president is still out there doing his thing. Asked about this, Biden's office declined to comment.
2: The 46th president announced last summer that he had been diagnosed with metastatic prostate cancer. California students are preparing to return to class, and under new rules, the state's Phone Free Schools Act requires public schools to either ban or restrict smartphone use. Districts in the Bay Area are responding, says Dustin Dorsey with affiliate KGO.
9: We spoke with Oakland Unified School District Communications Director John Sasaki about the changes on ABC 7 at 7.
10: We just want to make sure that the kids are focused in classroom.
11: Yes.
10: They're focused on their studies. They're interacting with their peers. They're talking and engaging with their staff, teachers, etc. So we just want to make sure that we're getting rid of the distractions and keeping kids really on task.
9: Oakland Unified has one of the most restrictive versions of the policy. They're requiring all students to lock up their phones for the entire school day.
2: Two people, including a five-month-old girl, were killed after a boat capsized off Liberty Island in New York Harbor. A 27-year-old woman was also killed. 12 others had to be rescued. I'm Brian Clark, ABC News.
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1: Good morning, and thank you for joining us for our Stepping Stones program today. The Spirit of Jesus in me greets the Spirit of Jesus in you and brings us together in the name of the Father, and of the Son, and of the Holy Spirit. Amen. One of the texts we will be reading is Philippians 4, 8 through 9, and today our sermon is entitled, Let's Help Make America Great Again. What makes a great country? Here in America, we are 2 years through a presidential change. Prior to the election, each party was trying to convince the nation that if they were elected, they would be the solution to the country's problems. But the secret of a great country runs much deeper than what party is in power or who our president is. It's much more personal than that. The secret of a great country lies in the life of its citizens. Your righteous life can and will make America great. I want to start by addressing the two ways righteousness builds a country. The first is that righteousness preserves a country. When the Lord intended to destroy Sodom, Abraham asked the Lord a question. Suppose we are 50 righteous within the city. Will you indeed sweep it away and not spare the place for the sake of the 50 righteous who are in it? Far be it from you to do such a thing, to slay the righteous with the wicked, so that the righteous and the wicked are treated alike. Far be it from you. Shall not the judge of all the earth deal justly? So the Lord said, If I find in Sodom 50 righteous within the city, then I will spare the whole place on their account. Next, the righteous preserve a society from collapse. The 1970 Nobel Prize-winning Alexander Solzhenitsyn, author of Cancer Ward, August 1914, and One Day in the Life of Ivan Denisovich, based on his own 10-year stint in the Soviet Gulag, does not pull any punches when he writes, "The strength or weakness of a society depends more on the level of its spiritual life than on its level of industrialization. Neither a market economy nor general abundance constitutes the crowning achievement of human life. If a nation's spiritual energies have been exhausted, it will not be saved from collapse by the most perfect government structure or by an industrial development. A tree with a rotten core cannot stand." Also, righteousness exalts a country. The scripture is very clear on this. We read, "Righteousness exalts a nation, but sin is a disgrace to any people." Proverbs 14:34. The Frenchman Alexis Tocqueville, in his book, Democracy in America, offers this conclusion. "I sought for greatness and genius of America in her commodious harbors and her ample rivers, and it was not there. In the fertile fields and boundless prairies, and it was not there. In her rich mines and her vast world commerce, and it was not there. Not until I went into the churches of America and heard her pulpits aflame with righteousness did I understand the secret of her genius and power." America is great because she is good. And if America ever ceases to be good, America will cease to be great. One of the best practical descriptions of righteousness to be found anywhere is recorded in our scripture passage for today. Let's read Philippians 4, 8 through 9. "Finally, brothers, whatever is true, whatever is noble, whatever is right, whatever is pure, whatever is lovely, whatever is admirable, if anything is excellent or praiseworthy, think about such things. Whatever you have learned or received or heard from me or seen in me, put it into practice, and the God of peace will be with you." Let's discover together what it looks like for someone to be living a righteous life according to Scripture. We need to break down our passage so that we can see what the righteous life is characterized. First, we read, "Whatever is true," or honest as opposed to the deceitful. There is an epidemic of dishonesty today. When I was growing up as a kid, lying was an exception. In fact, it was really looked down upon.

Our culture has changed dramatically in this regard. Really, has lying become so acceptable in our culture that telling the truth is the exception? A righteous life is also characterized by whatever is noble, the holy, as opposed to the sinful. Do we want to be righteous? Is it our desire that our lives are characterized by righteousness? If that's us, then it will go something like this. Can we put the label holiness onto the Lord on all our activities? If we can't, then that may not be a righteous activity. If we can't label a cigarette pack or a beer bottle or a computer screen or whatever activity with holiness unto the Lord, then why are we messing with that thing if our goal is to be righteous? Remember, we are talking eternal, heaven-oriented focuses here. A righteous life is also characterized by whatever is right, the right as opposed to the convenient. Let's think about this. Don't many people void their duty? There is a powerful influence on our culture today towards choosing the easy way, the most comfortable, the least expensive, the convenient, instead of what is right. Duty faced and duty done will always cost us something. It's never convenient. The thing is, doing the right thing is always right. It isn't about how it feels. It's about what is right, period. The righteous fulfill their duty. They don't take shortcuts at work, at school, or at home. A righteous life is also characterized by whatever is pure, the pure as opposed to the sordid. The word sordid means nasty, dirty, the worst aspects of human nature, such as immorality, selfishness, and greed. There is a tremendous emphasis on sordid. Back in 1998, Democratic Senator Joe Lieberman began giving out Silver Sewer Awards to try and embarrass the makers of TV programs, movies, and video games that featured the sordid. The material that he singled out then would now be considered tame. So much of what we see every day on TV and the internet 40 years ago was considered pornographic. Nasty, dirty humor has center stage in almost all sitcoms, programs that degrade women, men, and moral virtue. Sadly, it is so commonplace today that we no longer use the terms like dirty pictures or sordid images. No, today we call this toxic mix of profanity, illicit sex, violence, grotesqueness, adult or mature entertainment. We have reversed our language meanings on this. Did you know only a few years ago, mature used to mean whatever is pure? Now it means whatever is sordid. Next, a righteous life is characterized by whatever is lovely, the loving as opposed to the harsh. The righteous person's life is to be characterized by kind words rather than insulting stabs. Our overall evaluation of others is to emphasize their strengths and not be critical of their weaknesses. We are to offer forgiveness rather than hold grudges and seek vengeance. We are to offer sympathy and compassion rather than harshness and condemnation. How are we doing on this one? We say God is what? Love. They will know we are Christians by what? Love. Dear Father, break us of our hard, cold hearts and give us a pure, soft heart, one that is like yours. Amen. And a righteous life is characterized by whatever is admirable, the fair speaking as opposed to unfit lips. Understand that an important part of righteousness is our speech. May our words be only those that would be fit for the Lord Jesus to hear. So I ask, would the Lord be speaking to you today about your language? Would he say it's not to be foul but fair? Also, a righteous life is characterized by if anything is excellent, the excellent as opposed to the inferior. The righteous strive in their lives to surround themselves with excellence. We are bombarded today with the inferior, inferior workmanship, inferior quality, inferior work ethic. Do everything as unto the Lord. Have a standard of excellence in your work that you would be pleased to have Jesus inspect it, because guess what? Someday he will.

0: Well, Paul wrote of this in 1 Corinthians 3. We must pay attention to our motivations. Why do we do what we do? Why do we actually do it? Who do we actually do it for? And how do we do it? I don't want to give God my second best. I want to give him my very best. I also recognize that my best efforts are different than yours, and your best efforts are different than someone else's. The point is, are we giving our very best in all that we do for the Lord? And lastly, a righteous life is characterized by, if anything is praiseworthy, the positive as opposed to the negative. Let's focus on the positive. Let's stop trying to catch somebody doing something wrong and catch them doing something right. Let's stop critiquing what is wrong with this person or the workplace or my spouse or my children, and let's start focusing on what is praiseworthy and emphasize the positive. So with all that being said, let's talk about the steps to righteous living. First, we must think right. Paul writes, think about such things. We must recognize the importance of our thoughts. Proverbs tells us, for as he thinks in his heart, so is he. How are we doing on that? Paul instructs the church at Corinth this way. Take captive every thought, make it obedient to Christ. 2 Corinthians 10:5. And how do we do that? We offer our bodies as living sacrifices. This is our spiritual act of worship, not to conform any longer to the pattern of this world, but be transformed by the renewing of our minds. Then we will be able to test and prove what God's will is, his good, pleasing, and perfect will. Personalization is added, Romans 12:1 through 2. Please understand the importance of our thought life. Our thoughts determine our ability to know and believe the will of God. The second step is that we must believe right. We read, whatever you have learned or received or heard from me or seen in me. Paul was a living example that helped the Philippians and helped us today to believe that God can actually work righteousness in a human life, in your life. You and I will never move on to the next step unless we believe that God can actually do this. And you know what? He not only can, but he wants to do this in all of us. Behave right. Paul writes, put into practice. Start today. Start thinking on these things, believing these things, and practicing these things, and I'll tell you what the result will be. The result? You'll feel right. Paul promises, and the God of peace will be with you. There's nothing better or healthier than to be at peace with God, your fellow mankind, and with yourself. It just feels right because it is right. Jesus, talking to his disciples, told them that he showed them an example of how to live. And the next thing Jesus said was, now that you know these things, you will be blessed if you do them. John 3:17. It's my desire that we be blessed. The Spirit can build righteousness in our lives. And as he does, it will build strength in our homes, which will build America into a great country. I challenge you to discover where you are in this growth process. Find an area of righteousness described by Paul and really commit to making it a part of your life. Then don't stop there. Move on to the next step. Together, as a family, we can do this. We can live a righteous lifestyle by the power of God in us. This is Pastor Jackie Basner from the Touched by Grace Ministries, the House of God, with open doors and open arms. We are a Bible-based church that believes in salvation and answered prayer. You can find us on Facebook or on our website, www.vicfmc.org. I hope you tune in next week for the next Stepping Stones program. May God richly bless you.
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4: Childhood hasn't disappeared, but it doesn't look the same as it used to. For many kids, the day moves faster, expectations come earlier, and pressure builds in ways that are hard to name, let alone navigate. Over the past decade, data from the Centers for Disease Control and Prevention show a steady increase in youth mental health issues, including anxiety and persistent chronic stress. What experts are now paying more attention to is when these patterns begin. For some kids, these feelings reach a boiling point while in elementary school. Jennifer Licati sees this firsthand as a school counselor and educator.
5: There have been some shifts in what students deal with. I feel like the main shift is the exposure to things so early as kids from having access to social media. So there's so much education and so much information at their fingertips that they can access.
4: In today's world where adolescents use smartphones, iPads, laptops, and other devices, it can all feel heavy. There's more comparison, communication, and it's often hard to disconnect.
5: They never get a reprieve from some of those social pressures. Even when they're at home, they're looking at people's stories or they're seeing on Snapchat what people are doing and seeing that there's events they haven't been invited to.
4: What used to be a clear break between school and home isn't there anymore. Social pressures, peer interactions, and school-related stress can follow kids and teens from the minute they wake up to when they get into bed at night. This can make it harder to reset and refresh after a

0: is your stressful day. On top of this, the pressure to perform has grown as well. Academic material that was once introduced later is now showing up earlier, and for some students, this changes how they feel about school early on.
1: I see it even with my own children. There's pressure where parents hear about academic achievements of other children the same age, and then they sometimes put that pressure on their children. And then some of the coursework where years ago was kept to high school level, now that coursework is being pushed down to the lower levels. So kids are expected to perform at high levels at a young age. So I feel like that is an expectation that causes anxiety for them also.
0: One of the reasons anxiety in particular can be difficult to catch early on is that in kids, it can present differently. It often shows up in ways that seem physical or even routine.
1: The worrying thoughts, of course, but also some physical symptoms, which they really aren't sure that there are signs of anxiety. I feel like they'll get stomach aches or they'll have trouble sleeping at night and they won't know why they're feeling that way. There's also sometimes they get irritable because there's so much on their mind that they're having trouble relaxing themselves enough to deal with situations one at a time. Stomach aches, headaches, there's sometimes digestive troubles. So all of those symptoms that adults experience, kids also experience, but I think it's hard to pinpoint it when it first comes up. They'll say, like, I feel sick to my stomach, but they won't know to say, I feel irritable, or I feel like I can't settle myself down. I feel like my heart is racing. So that's why it's important to talk to kids on their level, because they know that there's things happening in their body and some uncomfortable feelings in their body. But I don't think at young ages they know how to articulate it well.
0: And while some level of anxiety is normal for adolescents, what's not normal is abrupt changes in behavior.
1: If there's something that they've always loved to do, like maybe they've always loved to play soccer, and now they're apprehensive about playing soccer, they don't want to do it anymore, that's a good opportunity to talk to your child and say, what's going on? You know, you always used to love soccer. What's changed? And just give your child that opportunity to share what's going on. It may not be anxiety, but it may be that the pressure has gotten to be too much. Sometimes there's been an activity or something they'd like to do, and they'd like to do it as a hobby. And then the intensity has increased as the competitiveness has increased, or, you know, kids have gotten older. And maybe now it's not something they enjoy anymore. And that's okay for children to shift and focus on some other things that they do enjoy if it's gotten to be too much pressure and maybe that doesn't feel good to them.
0: These expectations can also build in quieter ways. Parents want their kids to succeed, but when comparison enters the picture, even indirectly, it can create self-doubt and feelings of, will I ever be enough? Over time, this pressure can turn into perfectionism, and mistakes feel like huge failures.
1: It's important to show that you make mistakes, and everyone makes mistakes, and you have to be okay with it. Even though we would all love to do everything perfectly, it's important to show your child that's impossible, and that's just too high of an expectation to place on yourself. And if you do that, you're never going to be able to celebrate your wins. So that's another piece of advice I would give to parents, is to celebrate the wins with their child. You know, that they got a good grade on a test that they've been studying for. Celebrate that with them and congratulate them on the effort that they've put into it. Even if they didn't get a high A, they really did really well and worked really hard, and they should take some time to feel proud of themselves for that achievement.
0: Kids and teens pick up on how adults deal with stressful situations. They also recognize how you cope with anxiety. Where do you turn when you're feeling stressed or anxious? Positive outlets can be exercise, journaling, speaking with a therapist. Doing one or a combination of these things can help them mirror this behavior.
1: If they're at school, they can excuse themselves from the classroom and go for a walk to use the restroom or get a drink of water. Journaling is a really great and healthy way to deal with anxiety. Using music. Using a creative outlet, either creating art, reading a book, deep breathing exercises, and progressive muscle relaxation. Those are the ones I really often tell students to try as their first steps.
0: These exercises and activities can break anxious thought patterns and help the body reset. They don't remove stress, but can help kids manage the waves of different feelings. For many, these coping skills can be enough. However, they could need more help, too.

0: 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Anxiety is a part of life, but what's changed is how early it can start and the normalcy that it's a chronic feeling. 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Our studio manager is Jay Silvers. I'm Gary Price.
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2: In recent years, words like trauma, boundaries, and gaslighting have moved out of the therapist's office and into everyday conversation. Once used in clinical settings and research, these terms now show up in texts, social media posts, and even arguments. This shift is often referred to as therapy speak, and chances are you're using it more than you think.
12: Therapy speak is a bit of a colloquial way to say that people use words in casual conversation that are therapeutic, like words that we might hear from a therapist or a psychiatrist, but we're using them just like in casual talk with our friends or family, and it doesn't necessarily mean the same thing. So when I say something like triggered, it might mean one thing in a situation when you're talking with a therapist or in a book that I learned in psychiatry, and it might mean something totally different on social media or in a conversation with friends, and that's where we're talking about therapy speak.
2: That's Dr. Jesse Gold, psychiatrist and chief wellness officer for the University of Tennessee system. Along with words like triggered, she says people have long used terms like depressed to mean feeling sad, or anxious to describe everyday worry rather than a diagnosed anxiety disorder. But today, that language is showing up more often and in more places.
12: We're spending a lot of time online, and the things that are popular online are people's stories. And when people tell their stories, they use the words that they learned in therapy or that they learned about their mental health, and it might be just their perception of it, and then it kind of gets magnified with more videos or videos that are copying those videos and kind of goes from there and magnifies.
2: Gold says part of this shift is positive,

0: Mental health isn't as stigmatized as it once was. More people are talking about it, seeking help, and sharing their experiences. But that access also comes with a trade-off. What happens when these words lose their precision?
1: I'm all about people having access to information. So using those terms means you have more access to mental health information, and it's a big stigmatized topic that prevents people from help seeking, so anything that makes that easier is good. On the other hand, I think when we use labels to represent things that are not actually valid, it can have consequences for the person you are labeling. So if you're saying, my partner's a narcissist, but my partner isn't actually a narcissist, that's pretty hurtful. And they look it up and see what it means, and that means a specific thing. It's not just a term that you can kind of throw around. And so I think that those terms can be hurtful when they're used that way. I think when we use it as a derogatory statement, it's hurtful to people who actually have those experiences, right? Like if I use, I'm being bipolar or something like that, and it's not used to mean actually having bipolar disorder, it can feel hurtful because you just mean you're changing your moods and opinions very quickly, right? And that's not fair to the person who's like lived experience that is.
0: But even in the case you're labeling people correctly, Dr. Isabel Morley, couples therapist and author of They're Not Gaslighting You, says using this kind of language casually can still have consequences.
2: I would make the argument that regardless, I think it's not a good trend, even if they're using them correctly. And I make the case of, like, I don't ever have to use therapy words in my personal relationships because they tend to be distancing and not productive in that way.
0: Morley says armchair diagnosing, especially in close relationships, can quickly turn a conversation into an accusation. Labeling someone a narcissist or a gaslighter may feel validating in the moment, but it often escalates conflict rather than resolving it. Instead, she recommends staying grounded in specific behaviors. What was said, what happened, and how it made you feel.
2: Well, I see a lot of people accuse others of having a disorder or of a certain behavior, and it's the accusation piece that ends up being counterproductive. If you are with somebody and you think they have borderline personality disorder, right, there is a way to compassionately address that concern with them to get them help, versus people are often throwing these terms around to absolve themselves of responsibility, say the other person is entirely the problem, accuse them of things without real interest in talking about it, getting into the feelings underneath it, and then what to do about it.
0: In her practice, she often hears from couples before their first session, and many of those messages come with one partner already labeling the other with a specific diagnosis. By the time they walk in, a good portion of the session is spent unpacking that language. And people aren't just using therapy speak to talk about others. They use it to talk about themselves, too. Gold says more and more patients are coming into her office convinced that they have a mental health disorder. In fact, she's seen a noticeable surge in people seeking evaluations for one diagnosis in particular.
1: Without a doubt, ADHD is the most common thing that I see that people found online. It's because trouble concentrating is very much equated to I must have ADHD. And there's a lot of conversation correctly about underdiagnosis in certain groups like women or different minoritized identities. And I think ADHD in particular, like you could see a video that's like, do you have multiple tabs open? You must have ADHD. And I'm like, I have multiple tabs open. And then you sit on the video a long time and the algorithm takes you to another video that says, are you having trouble watching this video? You have ADHD, right? Like it feeds it. And so the algorithm is such that if you start to believe one thing, it'll keep telling you that that's true.
0: Along with ADHD, Gold says more people are also questioning whether they may be on the autism spectrum. And while those questions are sometimes valid, she says social media can make these conditions feel far more common and certain than they actually are. According to the CDC, just over 11% of U.S. children have been diagnosed with ADHD, while about 3% have autism. Gold says labels can be helpful by giving people language and a sense of direction, but she's also seeing a growing expectation that every feeling or behavior needs a diagnosis attached to it.
1: There is a bit of like over pathologizing of common life experiences that's happening, where some people are like, well, I'm a little bit anxious, and it's not just the feeling. I must have anxiety disorder. I must see a doctor. I must

0: get diagnosed, I must be treated, right? And some people just have challenges in their life and it doesn't always need a label. I think labels can be really validating to people in a lot of ways, but I think there's also studies that labels can sometimes be limiting and you ask less questions or you're less curious or, you know, things like it might limit what you're doing next and how you ask for help. And so I just think it's important that as we use terms, we also recognize that we might be using them wrong and we use it with an open mind. And that if you see something on social where you're like, I think I have that, that you then take that to a professional.
1: For those looking for a way to express their emotions without therapy speak, Gold recommends describing your feelings in simple, straightforward terms, the same way you might have as a child.
0: Feelings aren't therapy speak, they're just feelings. So I would start, there's this thing called the feeling wheel or feelings wheel. You know, I think the movie Inside Out or Inside Out 2 does a good job of kind of showing you the basic emotions and helping you understand that like you can be sad and happy at the same time and anger has a place and anxiety has a place, right? Those are words, like I feel anxious, not I am anxious. And so I think it's a good place to start with just labeling your feelings. I think we try to fix them always right away and immediately. It's like, oh, I don't want to be angry or I don't want to be sad. But if we just sit with it for a second and just label it, don't call it good or bad, just let it go and see what's happening. And then if it's been a while, then you try to fix it. It's always a really good place to start is just with the feelings part.
1: Despite their concerns with therapy speak, both Gold and Morley agree that the growing awareness around mental health is positive. Not too long ago, people rarely spoke openly about their feelings and emotions.
2: I will say I have nothing but empathy for people using therapy speak and armchair diagnosing. Every therapist in the world, when they went through grad school, did the same thing because the clinical lens is an easy one to adopt. There are disorders and words that resonate with everybody, and it's nice to have an explanation for the hard parts of life. So it makes sense why people have gravitated towards this framework to use. It's just not always a productive one to use.
1: To find out more about Dr. Jesse Gold, Dr. Isabel Morley, and all our featured guests, visit viewpointsradio.org. 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I'm Marty Peterson.
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12: This is Viewpoints Explained. I'm Ebony McMorris. One of the biggest international shipping lanes, the Strait of Hormuz, has been thrust into the global spotlight after the U.S. and Israel began bombing Iran last month. Iran doesn't own the strait, but does control a key section of it and has enough military presence to influence what flows through. Now, this conflict has left a large piece of the world's supply chain in limbo. What makes the Strait of Hormuz so important is that it's the only sea passage in and out of the Persian Gulf, a region packed with major energy producers. About 20% of the world's oil flows through this area. Chemicals are another major resource dependent on this route. The U.S. imports huge volumes of ammonia and urea to make fertilizers for large-scale farming. But with U.S. boats stuck, this disruption has led to delays and shortages and shipments

0: Sadly, this means that prices for food may rise even higher for consumers. Fertilizer prices have already started to climb, with some markets up more than 30%. Experts say consumers may not see the impact right away, but if delays last through this spring's planting season, higher food prices could start showing up later this year in the summer and fall. Some of the biggest pressure points are crops like corn, which rely heavily on fertilizer, and that ripple effect could go far beyond the produce aisle. Corn is also used in livestock feed, dairy production, and many processed foods. The Strait of Hormuz may be small, but sits at the center of a much larger global trade system. And when that system is disrupted, the effects are widespread. That's Viewpoints Explained for this week. More in a moment.
1: Welcome to Culture Crash, where we examine what's new and old in entertainment. During the so-called golden age of television, during the 2000s and 2010s, many of the best shows were the prestige dramas. Gritty, gripping stories that doubled as deep character studies like The Sopranos, Breaking Bad, The Wire, and True Detective proved that TV could hang with movies when it came to depicting the shocking violence and corrupt underbelly of society. In the last few years, though, it seems people have wanted a reprieve from the harsh reality those types of shows could depict. Instead of dramatic anti-heroes, modern TV audiences seem to have a growing appetite for everyday people who are trying their best. Shows like The Pitt, about doctors and nurses attempting to save lives, or The Bear, about normal people operating a restaurant and trying to keep it all together. For my money, no show is pulling this off at a higher level right now than Shrinking, Apple TV's dramedy about a trio of therapists and their inner circle, all trying to lead relatively normal lives while overcoming grief, romantic disappointment, and everyday mundanity. In its third season, the show, which stars Jason Segel, Jessica Williams, and Harrison Ford, has fully gotten its rhythm down in depicting how a group of modern Americans can show up for each other and have fulfilling personal relationships. It's aiming for something more aspirational and relatable than both the comedies and dramas of past decades, choosing to focus on the difficulties of life and what it means to be a fully grown adult who chooses to be a part of a community. With some hilarious bits, plenty of emotional tearjerker moments, and a truly phenomenal late career turn from Harrison Ford, Shrinking often strikes me as a uniquely 2020s era type of show that aims to use the Apple TV corporate sheen to create an antidote to the cynicism of our modern world. Shrinking is now streaming on Apple TV. I'm Evan Rook.
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5: My name is Norberto Lara. I served for 11 years in the United States Army. While I was on a combat patrol in Baqaba, Iraq, a rocket-propelled grenade took my arm off at the shoulder. When I came home, I felt alone. My family was around me, but I couldn't talk to them about what I'd seen and what I'd done. I remember just thinking, man, the way I am right now, I don't want to live. 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We do have a lot of guys that have post-traumatic stress disorder. 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If I come away with anything from Wounded Warrior Project, it's them giving my life back. My name is Norby, and yes, I do suffer from post-traumatic stress disorder, but I'm okay.
4: Don't suffer in silence. 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
6: Father in heaven, thank you that you have given us promise and hope in this world that can be extremely difficult, dark, and painful. You have given us hope that this is not it. There is something more, far more glorious, and it will never fade away. It will never change. It will never diminish, and there will be no death. Thank you, God, that you have given us a very, very slight glimpse of what that place will be like. Thank you for showing us very clearly and repetitively the path to that place. It is all by your grace and the faith that you provide to believe in your Son, Jesus, in whose name we pray. Amen. Last week I mentioned that the kingdom of God, the kingdom of heaven, paradise, heaven itself, and the word heaven, and also the New Jerusalem all refers to the same place, doesn't it? It refers to the place where every Christian wants to go, refers to the place where everybody wants to go, really, not just the Christian, but everybody. Everybody wants to go there because it's a place that is peace, it's a place where there's no death and no suffering or pain. But it's beyond description, is it not? We try to describe heaven, but we can't because there's no language on earth, in any place on earth, that was able to describe heaven for what it truly is. Because there's nothing on earth that can compare to it. Now, I know there's paradise in California. But you recall a few years ago, it burned up. And sometimes people call Hawaii or places like that, it's just like heaven or it's paradise. And then you got bugs to swat. And you got natural disasters. Like, is that paradise? No, it's just a small little glimpse, perhaps, but not even that. Because there's always something wrong with it because we live in a fallen world. Heaven usually comes up as a topic when? Funerals, right? Because we want to encourage the family of the loved one who passed.

That's the way that that's where they are. They're in a better place. There's no suffering. There's no pain. None of that. It's all gone. And so we talk about heaven. And we assume that everyone is in heaven. It's a good Christian message of comfort because it is true. And when we speak of heaven, when anybody speaks of heaven, whether they're a Christian or a non-Christian, they are talking about the Bible. Because the Bible is the only place that talks about heaven. The only place that refers to heaven or describes it. Anybody else that talks about it in a different religion, it comes from the Bible. Because God has given us His divine revelation. Otherwise, we'd never know about it. A divine, special revelation that describes heaven. And that it even exists. So what is heaven like? Can we be certain we'll ever be there? So I want to use a question Q&A format to talk about heaven so we don't get off on some tangent that isn't grounded in the Word. Because we all have ideas of what heaven is going to be like. And then you question, is that what the Bible says? Well, I think it might, you know, we kind of stretch it to fit our own imagination and our desires of what heaven is like. So first question is, where is heaven? Sounds like a silly question, doesn't it? Where is heaven? First of all, heaven is a... Oh, no, I'm sorry. What is heaven? I'm jumping ahead of myself. What is heaven? Heaven is a real place. You're thinking, duh. But you see, heaven is not... It's not something imaginary. It is not a metaphor that the Bible talks about. It is a real place. It is not a mental state or a state of consciousness like, you know, some religions might want to tell us. It is a real place. John chapter 14, verse 2, it says, "My Father's house has many rooms. If that were not so, would I have told you that I'm going there to prepare a place for you?" Those are words that don't describe something that's imaginary or just a force or anything of that place. The Father is there. He says, "I'm preparing a place for you." And so it is a real place. But it's not on this earth, is it? But who is going to be there? The Father. God the Father. He will be there. And we indeed will see Him. Where is heaven? Well, as the kids this morning said, where is heaven? What did they do? It's up there. It's up there somewhere, right? The Bible really doesn't give us an exact location. So we have no idea where heaven is. Where is heaven? Psalm 103, verse 11. It says, "For as high as the heavens are above the earth, so great is His love for those who fear Him." Doesn't tell us where. It just says, "For high is above the heaven or the earth." So it is kind of up there, is it not? Heaven actually is a different dimension. It's not in the 3D dimension, the dimension that we live here. It is a different dimension. And that's beyond our brain too, because we only live in one dimension. We can't pass into another one. But heaven is a different dimension. Deuteronomy chapter 26, verse 15 says, "Look down from heaven, your holy dwelling place, and bless your people." Again, where is heaven? It's talking about God looking down. So it must be up, right? Also, verse 30, or chapter 30, verse 12. It is not up in heaven so that you speak, so you have to ask, "Who will ascend into heaven to get it and proclaim it to us so we may obey it?" It is not up in heaven. He's talking about something else. But he's talking about, again, we have to ascend to heaven. So it's up. Acts chapter 1, verse 9. After he said this, after Jesus said this, "He was taken up before their very eyes and a cloud hid him from their sight." So there we are at the ascension. The disciples are looking at Jesus and Jesus kind of levitates, right? He just floats up in the air and he keeps going up and the disciples are looking up. A cloud envelops and he's gone. So where is heaven from that point on? Where do they describe heaven? It's up somewhere, but it's in a different dimension. You can't fly above the clouds and find heaven.
You can't send a rocket to the moon.

he said, and there is not a language ever that will that is able to describe it. 1 Corinthians 2:9, it says, however, as it is written, what no eye has seen, what no ear has heard, what no human mind has conceived, the things God has prepared for those who love Him. So no matter what our imagination does, no matter how outlandish it is about what heaven might be like, it doesn't even compare. It doesn't even come close. Because it's heaven and it's perfect. And God is there, and it's just beyond what we can say. The glory, the splendor, the magnificence. Do you think God would create anything that is beyond, that is better than, what do I want to say, that is less than perfect, that is less than glorious? Of course not, because that's where He lives. And so it is going to be in that way. John tries to describe heaven in Revelation 21. And does the best he can, but it's very symbolic language. Revelation 21, verse 11. It's shone with the glory of God. So there's going to be light, it's going to be bright, it's going to be shiny. And its brilliance was like that of a precious jewel, like a jasper, clear as crystal. It had a great high wall with 12 gates and 12 angels at the gates. On the gates were written the names of the 12 tribes of Israel. And there were 3 gates on the east, 3 on the north, 3 on the south, 3 on the west. And the wall of the city had 12 foundations. And on them were the names of the 12 apostles of the Lamb. The angel who talked with me had a measuring rod of gold to measure the city, its gates and its walls. And the city was laid out like a square, as high as it was wide. He measured the city with the rod and found it to be 12,000 stadia in length and as wide and high as it was long. The angel measured the wall using human measurements, and it was 144 cubits thick. The wall was made of jasper and the city of pure gold, as pure as glass. The foundations of the city walls were decorated with every kind of precious stone. The first foundation was jasper. The second, sapphire. The third, agate. The fourth, emerald. The fifth, onyx. The sixth, ruby. The seventh, chrysolite. The eighth, beryl. The ninth, topaz. The tenth, turquoise. The 11th, jacinth. And the 12th, amethyst. The 12 gates were 12 pearls, each gate made of a single pearl. The great street of the city was gold as pure as transparent glass. I did not see a temple in the city, because God, the Lamb Almighty, are its temple. The city does not need the sun or the moon to shine on it, for the glory of God gives it light, and the Lamb is its lamp. The nations will walk by its light, and the kings of the earth will bring their splendor into it. On no day will its gates ever be shut, for there will be no night there. The glory and the honor of the nations will be brought into it. Nothing impure will ever enter it, nor will anyone who does what is shameful or deceitful, but only those whose names are written in the Lamb's Book of Life. Holy cow. That's hard to imagine. You know, you just kind of wrap your head around this. If it's literal, it's all symbolic. You literally think this huge, giant pearl, and then make a gate out of it. And the foundations, there's 12 foundations. It's all symbolic. I mean, that would be several sermons in and of itself. But what he's trying to explain and describe to us is that heaven is beyond description, and it's beautiful, and it's perfect. You can't improve it one bit. And it will encompass all of our senses. And probably even more in its beauty and its grandeur. It is a place that you don't want. Compare that to hell. A lake of fire, and torment and torturing, and pain and agony. Where do you want to be? I want to be there in the place that I can't quite understand and grasp, but I know it's going to be perfect and wonderful and magnificent. And Jesus will be there. The Father will be there, the Holy Spirit will be there,

angels will be there, and it will just be beyond. And we'll never sleep. We'll never have to sleep. There'll be no night. Jesus will be the glory, the light that will be shining everywhere. We're going to be shining like the sun as well, and so on and so forth. It's just amazing. So who will be in heaven? Well, if you attend funerals, and you all have, who's going to be in heaven? Everybody! Right? Have you ever been to a funeral where the preacher said so-and-so's in hell? I hope not. Even if they are, you don't say it because you're not the final judge. However, everybody, if you go to a funeral in a church, they're all in heaven. Even if Joe Schmo never came to church his entire life and took the Lord's name in vain, but he's in heaven. Because chances are, if it's in some churches, if he's baptized, he's there. Right? Yeah, everybody's in heaven. Is that what the scripture teaches? Oh, wait, you might not be in heaven if you are still suffering in purgatory for your sins that were not paid for by Jesus' blood on the cross and you haven't been released yet. So there's some that aren't quite there because they still have to do penance and suffer and so on, unless you have a rich uncle that can pay uko bucks and, you know, shorten his time and get him out of there quick. That's not what Scripture teaches either. Who will be in heaven? Psalm 123. I lift up my eyes to you who sit enthroned in heaven. The triune God is going to be there, Father, Son, and Holy Spirit, like I already said. The triune God. Are we going to see him? Yes, we are going to see him. The stoning of Stephen also solidifies who's in heaven. Remember the stoning of Stephen? I have trouble saying his name, don't I? But Stephen, full of the Holy Spirit, looked up to heaven as he was being stoned and pelted with rocks and saw the glory of God and Jesus standing at the right hand of God. The Holy Spirit showed him. Who was there? Father, Son, Holy Spirit. Were they aware that Stephen, a righteous man who spoke the truth, did they know he was being stoned to death? Yeah. Sometimes we might think, well, why didn't he stop it? Why would he allow such a horrible thing? Why wouldn't he wipe out those who were trying to kill him? We don't know. Only God knows. But he gives him great glory. And it gives great defeat to the enemy. God knew it. Does he know when you and I are suffering unrighteously for him? Yes, he does. Do we expect him to prevent it? Yeah, we do. Is it right? No. Will he? Sometimes. Will he always? No. There's some of the mysteries of God. But he was there with Stephen, watching him being pelted with rocks and killing him there. So we will see him face to face because Stephen looked up. And what did he see with his earthly eyes? He saw the glory of the Father and the Son as the Holy Spirit spoke to him and opened his very eyes. So when we get to heaven, we're going to see him, walk with him, talk with him, laugh with him. I believe we're going to laugh so hard. Our face is going to hurt. Stomach is going to hurt because God has a sense of humor. I mean, you come to church sometimes, especially German Lutheran churches, we're very stoic, right? I mean, everything, we're all very somber. Everything is so serious all the time. And then we project that image upon heaven. Think when we get to heaven, serious. My goodness, this is God, you know. You don't laugh in heaven. Oh, yes, you do. More than ever here. Oh, it's going to be. Shall we use the word fun? Is heaven going to be fun? I think so. Because that's God. Look at our fallen world and how beautiful and wonderful.

wonderful it is and how much fun we can have in this world, and it's fallen. What do you think heaven's going to be like? Oh my. It's going to be fun. It'll be great. We're going to see God and we're going to worship Him. But I beg to differ about the worship. We are not going to be standing before the throne of God, worshiping Him and do nothing else. Okay? I can't imagine that. Yes, we will. Because worship is not just standing and singing. It's not just what we do in church. Worship is a lifestyle. So everything that you and I do throughout the week, work, play, home, whatever it is a form of worship because we do it for the Lord. So when we're in heaven, everything that we do is worship, giving honor and glory to God. So it isn't just standing before this throne, billions of people out there, praise God, holy God, praise God, hallelujah, you know, that for eternity. Oh, no, we're going to have fun, we're going to laugh, we're going to talk with God, we're going to learn things. It's, wow. Who else is in heaven? Holy angels, Isaiah chapter 6. Above him were seraphim, each with six wings. With two, they covered their face. With two, they covered their feet. With two, they were flying. That's a strange creature, isn't it? Three pair of wings. It talks about the holiness. But the seraphim is a higher ranking angel. So there'll be angels in heaven, of course. We know that, don't we? But Scripture talks about it. Angels before God. Daniel chapter 7 verse 10. A river of fire was flowing, coming up from before him, throne of God. Thousands upon thousands attended him. 10,000 times 10,000 stood before him. The court was seated and the books were opened. Thousands and thousands, I would say millions and millions of angels are going to be there, and they're going to be active. Heaven's a busy place, as we read. It's not static. We're not going to sit around being bored. Anything but bored. It's going to be busy, and it's busy even now as we speak. People we're going to see. Abraham, Isaac, and Jacob, and Deborah, and Enoch, and Elijah, and Elisha. And on goes the list of these great saints. They're going to be there. We're going to see them. Will we know them? That's for another subject next week. I'm not going to say. The death. Many are added every day, aren't they, into heaven. I think if we could see the entrance to heaven, we would see people binging up there every few seconds. Maybe many. At every few seconds, because they're entering heaven all the time, the busy place. At death, what happens? When we breathe our last, what happens immediately and instantly? We go up, right? We go up. Angels, I believe, or whatever, carry us to the bosom of Abraham, to God, to Jesus Christ. We are into heaven immediately. There is no intermediate place where we spend before we get to heaven. We're there immediately. Our body is in the ground. Our physical body is in the ground. Our eternal spirit, our soul, whatever you want to refer to, is immediately taken to heaven. Okay? As a Christian. Not just everybody. As a Christian, as a follower of Jesus Christ, we are there immediately. Ecclesiastes 7. And the dust returns to the ground from which it came, and the spirit returns to God who gave it. That's what happens at death. Our body deteriorates in the ground. Of course, the way it's embalmed and sealed and everything else, and coffin and casket, I'm sure it's going to take a long time, but still, it deteriorates. But our soul, our spirit, is eternal. It's unfazed by death, and immediately, as God's people, we go to heaven. 2 Corinthians chapter 5. We are confident, I say, and would prefer to be away from the body and at home with the Lord.
Paul had confidence, a confidence that you and I also can have. When we leave this world, where do

heaven, the kingdom of God, paradise. That's where you're going to be instantaneously. No pain, no worry, or anything of that sort. Christ is in heaven, is he not? But where else is he? Where else is Jesus? He's not just in heaven right now, is he? When we take communion, he is there, isn't he? This is my body. This is my blood. What do we receive? We receive Jesus. He's there. Jesus says, where two or three are gathered in my name, who's there? Jesus is there. And he's also within us. Because that's where the kingdom of God resides. Those who follow Jesus Christ, it's in us. So he's in heaven. He's here in special ways. He's in us as followers of him. All at the same time. Can't get our head around that. Because he can only be in one place at a time. But not God, because he's God, right? Right. Will our bodies be in heaven? Thankfully, the body we have now will not be in heaven. That is, in the condition that we are now. There will be no walkers in heaven. No crutches. Nothing like that, right? No hospitals in heaven. Our bodies, our physical bodies, will be in heaven, but it will be a glorified body, like Jesus' resurrected body. It was physical, was it not? Here, Thomas, touch my hand. See that I am real. I'll eat fish. I'm real. I'm physical. And the disciples saw that for 30 plus days. Jesus says, because of that, you too, followers of Christ, will be raised with a physical body. Job chapter 19, he says, after my skin has been destroyed, yet in my flesh I will see God. I myself will see him with my own eyes, I and not another. Isn't that cool? I mean, Job is very, very, very, very, very, very old. The oldest book in the Bible. I mean, we're going down thousands of years. And he is saying what? I know that I will see with my own eyeballs when I'm dead in heaven. I'm going to see God face to face. And we are going to stand there, I think, probably with our mouth down to our feet. Oh, my. We're going to be speechless and breathless, I think, possibly for a while. Romans chapter 8, verse 11. And the spirit of him who raised Jesus from the dead is living in you as Christians. He who raised Christ from the dead will also give life to your mortal bodies because of his spirit, the Holy Spirit, who lives in you, who gives you a new immortal body, the Holy Spirit who lives in you. Can the world take that spirit out? No. Okay, well, we know that we can visit cemeteries and we know where a loved one is. They're 6 feet down, right? Whether they're cremated or not, it doesn't matter. They're 6 feet down. What about those who died at sea and they're fed to the fish? There's no body. Gone. But those who are blown to smithereens and there's no body. What do you do? Those who were fed to the lions back in the Romans day, there's no body. What do you do? Does God know where they are? Does that affect the soul? No. Because the eternal spirit is already with the Lord. When Jesus returns to give us a new body and take us to heaven, does he sit there and scratch his head and says, where's so-and-so? I don't see him in the cemetery. Oh, that's right. They were at sea and I don't know where he is. He's not going to do that. He knows exactly where their spirit is. And they're simply going to be raised. It doesn't matter if we're in a cemetery. It doesn't matter if we're sprinkled everywhere. God says, I know your spirit. I know your mind. You're going to be resurrected. You're going to get a new, glorified, wonderful body. And it doesn't matter how dark it is, God knows where you are. That's the beautiful thing. He knows exactly where you are and where

0: where you will be at the time of the resurrection, at the time of your dying. God knows where you are, and He will never lose sight of you, and He will usher you into His kingdom. The Christian message, the divine revelation that is so special, gives people comfort, should give us comfort. Because Paul says that. He says, we don't fret, or we don't fear, or we don't, I might as well find it. It wasn't part of this, but I might as well find it in 1 Thessalonians, right? 1 Thessalonians chapter 4. Oh, we don't grieve. We do not grieve like the rest of men. Trying to find it. We do not want you to be ignorant about those who fall asleep, those who die, or grieve like the rest of men who have no hope. We believe that Jesus died and rose again, and so we believe that God will bring with Jesus those who have fallen asleep in Him. That's the best news, the best message you can ever give anybody at any funeral, particularly before the funeral, because then it's too late. We have hope, assurance, and it's not based on just words, wishful thinking, hope. It's based upon historical facts of Jesus dying, rising from the dead. Interesting thing I just thought of, for whatever it's worth. I was reading, where was I reading that? I forget. Newsmax, I think it was. Maybe some of you read Newsmax. Anyway, there was this Dr. Harrington. He was a man who was studying the Shroud of Turin. Remember this, you know, the Shroud of Turin, supposedly the cloth that buried Jesus at His burial. And he said, I am studying it to prove this is a fake, and everything associated with it is a fake. And of course, disprove Christianity. And his conclusion, and the team of scientists that were with him.
1: And then meanwhile, the Dodgers, they have been on the struggle bus. They had lost 7 straight games heading into last night. They've got a 1-0 lead against the Diamondbacks. The Diamondbacks hit a triple, and then another triple. They've tied the game. They've got a runner on third base, nobody out. So just when you think, all right, the Dodgers probably going to lose another game, they find a way to get it to extras, they win the game. So the red-hot Red Sox, they lost last night. The ice-cold Dodgers found a way to hold on last night. So go figure. That's what makes sports great, unless, you know, you lost sports bets. You know, like the go-figure moment's not as great when you lose sports wagers, but as a fan, it's fantastic. But what do you make of this, Jeff? What do you think about the ice-cold Dodgers, the red-hot Red Sox?
2: So Diaz blew another save last night, as you mentioned, with the Dodgers. They ended up getting home in the 10th inning yesterday. I just think it's a long season, and we're in the middle of August. And the Dodgers' win total, I took them, I think, I don't forget if you had it cracked to under 103.5. You might have got a better number than I did. Like, they're just not going to, it's a long year, man. Like, it's just,
3: that's
2: it's a super long season.
3: 103.5.
2: You see it with the Red Sox winning like, you know, 30 of 32 games, whatever, it's an insane number. And it's just, it's a long year, and the Dodgers are going to have ups and downs. They're still going to be the favorite. They get to move one of their starters, or maybe two of them, into the bullpen for the playoffs. I mean, they're going to have so much depth pitching. Otani's not 100% right now. I think what's fun with baseball is, like, who wins the NL MVP? Because if Otani doesn't get back to pitching, PCA is going to win that award from him, I think, at the moment. Pete Crumshaw from the Cubs. So there's a lot of these season awards that are still up for grabs. It does feel like, you know, Cy Young, the Yankees guy, is going to win that one in the NL. Miz, probably, right? I think he's the favorite right now.
1: Yeah.
2: Skeens is slowing down. He's not pitched as well last month of the season. His velocity numbers are way down. Yep. Miz does throw today, so that'd be fun to watch for the Brewers. I mean, there's just a lot of these other storylines. You know, I don't really. You know, Dodgers are the favorite to win. I think that's fair. Who meets them in the AL? Tampa Bay's. They do the same thing every year. I don't really trust them come postseason time. So. We'll see. They don't have, you know, the postseason is about big arms and big bats. Like, that's what it comes down to. And, do the Rays have enough of that? Obviously, Caminero's great, but do they have enough of that in totality, Brian? I don't know. But the Dodgers, you know, scuffing right now. I'd still take them to win the World Series.
4: Yeah. Right here in this space last week, we came on air, I think the day before Scooble was the big Scooble trade. And I actually went and put a tweet out, because after talking to Christian and just thinking common sense, that people are just going to say, oh, the Dodgers will lock it up. I put a tweet out the next day saying, how much of a tax you're going to have to pay if you're betting the Dodgers this week. And even to win the

0: World Series, win the pennant, whatever it may be. And then they went on this big skid. I think they already lost two in a row at that point. But they went on this big skid. It just shows how human they are. And how they're just any given Sunday, we say, well, any given day. The Dodgers do not have to win, you know, even, I don't want to say the World Series, even the pennant. They don't have to win the pennant. So, but I know they're big favorites to do it. But if you bet it, you're going to lay, you're going to pay a lot more money. But maybe not after this particular losing streak, but I still think you will, because books have so much of their risk on the Dodgers. They're forced to give you a bad price if you're betting the Dodgers. So just keep that in mind. And I'll just say this in general. I'm glad football's here. I don't have to worry about, you know, any baseball anymore. Listen, I love watching baseball. I love watching the playoffs, World Series. But at this point, you know, the MLB season, it gets a little bit boring. The dog days of summer, they say. And football's back, baby.
1: Let's
2: there you go, Craig. Absolutely. By the way, Jeff, the Rays, they kind of feel, not to, you know, go complete mixed sports, but I think it plays, it kind of feel like the Pistons this past season, right? Pistons win over 60 games, and but the playoffs are just a different animal,
1: yep.
2: You know? And that's where I'm at with the Rays. Or maybe, I don't know, like the James Harden Rockets win a bunch of games. It's like, all right, come talk to me, come playoff time, though.
1: Correct.
2: Until
1: correct.
2: They prove us wrong, you have to feel that way. But,
1: you
2: Brad,
1: actually
2: you
1: feel,
2: yeah.
1: Yes, you have to feel that way. Absolutely yeah. correct. Think about baseball. Is that every wager you lose is the exact same. Like, you get, I think I lost one yesterday, and a team was 1-for-9 from weren't in scoring position. Like, you lose the same way every time. Every time you need a big hit, you get a pop-up, you run on third base. Even the Dodger game last night, if you're in on Arizona, you had two triples start the ninth inning. It's 1-to-1 now, runner on third, no outs.
2: Yeah.
1: Did they get him home?
2: Nope.
1: No.
2: Line out, pop out, strike out. It's like, all right, cool.
1: And so, like, it's just, oh, it's a long, long season with baseball.
2: Yeah, very long. Well, Crack, you were talking about bad prices just a second ago. There's no bad price when it comes to Isaac Lowenkron. The price is always right. Ilo, what's going on, buddy? You got the latest.
3: Oh, thank you very much, Brian. And we have fresh NFL news emanating this weekend, starting with the report Saturday night that multiple outlets reporting Washington Commanders five-time Pro Bowl left tackle Laremy Tunsil tore his triceps in practice yesterday and will miss at least a significant portion of the regular season. Meanwhile, today, the Carolina Panthers have signed free agent quarterback Kyle Trask with rookie Haynes King dealing with a hamstring injury. In Major League Baseball on Saturday night, the Los Angeles Dodgers broke their seven-game losing streak with a 2-1 victory at Arizona in 10 innings. Tampa Bay Rays became the first in the American League to 70 wins. They won at Seattle 3-2. The Chicago White Sox over Cleveland 6-3, so the White Sox now lead the AL Central by 3 over Cleveland, as well as the Minnesota Twins. Finally, guys, if you can believe it, we now have a second international soccer dashboard disaster update. Take it this time to the Netherlands and yesterday's 4-1 victory by the Deventer go-ahead Eagles over Willem II. By the way, in this case, Willem was literally Defoe. But anyway, during the pre-match festivities, a local skydiver parachuted into the stadium. Instead of landing around midfield, however, he sailed all the way down the field and wiped out directly into the dashboards behind the goal. Fortunately, the gentleman was not hurt, but here's how it sounded on the Dutch telecast. Listen.
4: Ja, er staan. Doelpunt.
3: Some things need no translation. Back to you guys.
2: There you go. Absolutely. By the way, what college football game was it? Virginia Tech? Where the guy was like literally hung up
3: catch.
2: On the scoreboard. Yeah,
3: the
2: right.
3: Spring game.
2: Oh, he was just dangling on the scoreboard. He was all
1: not
2: right.
1: Great.
2: But not great.
3: And what was crazy is when I saw it happen, I'm like, okay, you know, if he falls off the scoreboard, he just goes into the top row of the stands. Everything's fine. But because of the depth perception at their stadium, I learned that the scoreboard is actually across a narrow street from the top row of the stands. So if that guy had not been suspended by his parachute, he'd have been looking at an additional, like, 100-foot fall.
2: Wow, that's crazy. I'll never forget as a kid, it's a random memory, but you jogged my memory here, Ilo. I went to a Notre Dame-Navy game.

0: as a kid, and Navy maybe like kicked a field goal or something. I'll never forget on the like the perimeter of the stadium. It was before the additions or anything. It is like old Notre Dame stadiums. It holds like 59,000 and change. They were doing push-ups on the ledge of the like the very outer rim of the stadium. I'm looking at them like, they're doing push-ups on the ledge. What are they doing? Hardcore, man. But yeah, wow. Random memory. Let me get to one of the funnier stories of the week. So this is Purdue's new athletic director. His name is Tommy McLennan. And he had some words. You know, normally you talk a little bit of trash. This is what Kurt Cignetti did. Remember when he took over as the head coach of IU football? He's calling out his rivals and all that. Kind of what you do. The athletic director tried it. It didn't work out. Here's what he had to say initially.
1: Every recruit, every current student athlete will hear this message repeatedly. We are here to win championships. If you don't want to win championships, go to Indiana.
0: So that was met with fury. What was the old line from Pulp Fiction? Furious anger, right? Like, that's what it was met with. Like, Indiana just won a college football national championship. What are you talking about? So the very next day, Tommy McLennan, he goes on the Pat McAfee show, and to his credit, I think he's like, my bad, sorry about that.
2: I'm having a great day yesterday, giving our vision, sharing what we're going to do here at Purdue, how we're going to set the standard and raise the bar for what's possible. And, you know, I made an offhand, unscripted comment about an in-state rival that didn't land well, okay? And I knew it the second it left my mouth. But listen, I play golf. I'm sure you play golf. Hey, every now and then you line it up on the first tee, and you're really excited about that round, and I'll put it right into the water, okay? So, hey, Pat, I got to put it back, tee it right back up, and I got 18 more holes to play.
0: So there you go.
3: You need to own it. You have to own that, because that was bad. Sometimes I think you just have to stay on the script, man. Stay on the script. You read your prepared speech. You don't ad-lib. And you move on, because Indiana most definitely won the football championship last season. So, out of nowhere. And, that's a bad way to start.
4: Yeah, you guys are absolutely right. This one doesn't make sense, considering Indiana won last season. They're like fifth or sixth favorite to win this year, like 9-1.
0: Right, yeah.
4: Purdue's like 1,000,000-1. So I'm not really sure what this AD was thinking with these comments. By the way, guys, how great is it that we get NCAA football action in just 20 days?
3: Yeah.
0: Oh, week there
3: zero.
0: You go.
3: Week zero.
0: Yeah. Nice.
4: Yeah, week zero.
0: All very right. Much looking forward
3: USC
0: to that.
3: Team total over. There you go.
4: Did we talk about on the show how Jeff, at the end of his craps run, he had like $16 left in the window?
3: Oh, yeah. Okay, so I went to Naked City, which I had to tell my wife was actually Wings, not a gentleman's resort, a gentleman's club there.
0: Right, yeah.
3: And I get back to Circa, and I love playing table games, but like I just don't have much luck on it right now. So I lost like $200 in 7 minutes on the craps table, and $139 left. Okay, and I want to have a physical like ticket that I bought on Oregon to win the championship. This way, it'll get me to come back to Vegas next year if they win all this stuff. So I go to the kiosk. It's like 9 o'clock at night. I could have gone to the book, whatever. Went to the kiosk, and Circa's great. Nothing wrong with Circa whatsoever.
4: Yeah.
3: It's a good place to be. And I put the $139 in there, and I put Oregon, I don't know, I don't have the ticket on me, $7.50, 8-1, whatever it was. And they're like, max wager, max amount to win $1,000. My ticket was like, to win, I don't know, $10.50, something like that.
0: Oh, man.
3: So I had to adjust my wager to by $1.50 to get it under $1,000. So then I have $1.50 left.
0: Yeah.
3: I tried to do a cross
0: sport. Poker, right, Crack? Come on. What
3: I tried to do a cross sport parlay, like Spurs, Oregon, like Oilers, and like something else. And limited me, can't make that wager.
0: Oh, my God.
3: So I just have a ticket of like, I have a voucher for $1.50 in my pocket. $1.50. I mean, I didn't want to go to the cage and get $1.50.
4: Right.
3: So I just have like this.
0: I think it's like time sensitive though, Crack. Right. Like, it's only is good it? For
4: yeah. You only it's only good for 30
0: like
4: days.
0: Like 180 days or something.
3: Well,
0: like that.
3: You win, Circa. You get $1.50 from me. I was tired. I was ready for bed. I had a flight at 5 o'clock in the morning. I just was like, what? I guess at the window they probably don't limit me, right, Crack?
4: No, the window you would have got the bed, and it's all the companies have kiosk limits, real low. So.
0: By the way, real fast, before we run and get you the picks, here. We

0: want to say a special thanks to BetMGM. So our sponsorship, which has been going strong for 4 years, it comes to an end today with BetMGM, but they have been a tremendous partner. The first 2 years, it was countdown to kickoff just during the football season. To their credit, they extended it for 2 years, year-round. And so it's been 4 years, been tremendous. These things happen. The thing I say is, like, stadiums get renamed. So our sponsorship deal just ended today. Countdown will continue. We'll press on. But we just wanted to send a special thanks to BetMGM. They've been a tremendous partner. Have nothing but good things to say about them. Jeff, you'd want to add, like, let's get the team totals on the WNBA. Let's throw those up there. But the partnership has been absolutely tremendous, and it's been a ton of fun, no doubt about it.
1: They've been great to us. They really have. It's been a great partnership with them, and
2: all good things come to an end.
1: Enjoy talking to Christian. You know, all those and the menu they offer on BetMGM is wonderful outside of the WNBA team totals. but it's been a great partnership with them, and hopefully we can, continue this on with someone else in a couple of weeks.
2: Yeah. Good deal.
0: No doubt. Absolutely. All right, we've got Bill Krakenberger, professional sports handicapper, Jeff Schwartz, 8-year NFL veteran. I'm Brian Noe. Coming up next, picks galore. Crack will have his play of the day. Jeff and I will add a couple of picks as well. We'll give you all that good stuff coming up. It's Fox Sports Radio's Countdown, presented by BetMGM.
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12: Slight chance for storms today. Otherwise, cloudy skies with a few peaks of sun. Daytime highs approaching 82. Winds out of the east, 5 to 10 miles per hour. Lows dip down to about 65. Tonight, partly cloudy skies with fog and spots. Highs around 82 with fog early tomorrow. 82 Tuesday with a slight chance for storms. 81 Wednesday, chance for storms continues. That's the weatherology forecast for AM 1300 KGLO. Currently, it's 66 degrees.
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4: Yes, sir. I am mourning Laramie Tunsil all day. It was a tough morning, but great show, guys.
3: Well, thank you. Yeah, he has been. It's true. He's very upset about Laramie being out. And rightfully so, as a Commanders fan. Our technical producer extraordinaire, that is Mr. Chris Perfett.
5: We're in the dead heat of summer, which also means the dead heat of horse season for me. I had 2 of the 3 in the Whitney, and good time. We're going to have the Pacific Classic in 2 weeks, which I'll be down for. Eventually the Jockey Club Gold Cup, Travers in later on. So good time for the ponies. Good time to play ponies.
3: Getting after it. Very good stuff. Crushing the updates and crushing life, that is Mr. Isaac Lowenkron.
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3: 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And those trap doors, as we found out today. Yeah, no doubt. Shout out to our guy, Elijah. 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Awesome job. And also, shout out to our guy, Saga. 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And with the BetMGM partnership ending today, we need a new partner. So Saga will be back on board. So we hope that happens. By the way, top of the hour, Dan Beyer, Kerry Rhodes, in less than 8 American minutes. They have got you covered. Keep it locked here on Fox Sports Radio. All right, we got some picks to make. Let's do it.
7: Rapid fire.
3: Okay, Crank, we start with you. 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
8: Guys, I have a plethora of preseason plays for you guys today that are still available. I'm looking at BetMGM's lines here. So BetMGM has the Texans pick -18. I want to give you guys that on the money line. I'll go money line on a lot of these things rather than the spread, because the

0: points are so important on these tight-knit type of games. Give you one more on also money line. Buffalo Bills minus 135 over on BetMGM. There's two plays. I'm going to come back with a real strong play that I already gave out earlier in the year, but I'm going to give it out. I'm going to give it out again and double dip.
1: Perfect.
2: So Texans, right?
0: Yes.
1: Yep. Texans, Bills.
2: Okay. I generally like defensive coaches in the preseason. Their records against the spread are good. They care about winning the game. Offensive coaches sometimes do not. Things have changed now. You know, Crack mentioned the plus one. It's important because teams, there's no overtime anymore. So teams they go for it, right? So
0: yep.
2: I'll just repeat what I got. I got Mystics today to win outright. I'm leaning toward taking the Lynx too. The Wings just beat nobody good. But the Lynx played yesterday. So that's my, I might take an in-game on the Lynx at some point if I can get a better number on the money line.
1: I'll go WNBA. I'll take the Liberty in the first half, minus 6.5. The spread is ballooned to minus 11.5. As Jeff said, the Aces are resting all their players. So it can get goofy at the end. So I'll take the first half line. I think the Liberty have their way in the first half, minus 6.5. That's what I'll go with. Let's get to Crack's play of the day.
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1: All right, Crack, what is it, buddy?
0: All right, I gave you guys last week a couple times Washington under season wins. BetMGM still has under 7.5 plus $1.10.
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9: From ABC News, I'm Mike Dabusky. The midterm election season is in full swing with progressive candidate Abdul El-Sayed picking up a win in Michigan's Senate primary this week. Moderate Democrats, meanwhile, have announced a new multi-million dollar ad campaign targeting the Democratic Socialists of America, saying the progressive movement poses a mortal danger for Democrats. New York Congresswoman and DSA member Alexandria Ocasio-Cortez spoke on ABC's This Week.
10: Democratic Socialists are fundamentally pro-democracy. And we believe in the ballot box. We believe in respecting the outcomes of elections and governing democratically.
9: Ocasio-Cortez is also one of the leading contenders for a 2028 presidential run, telling ABC she's not ruling anything out. Republican Chris Christie responding to the idea on This Week.
11: Why should anyone trust her? The things that she has said previously now, when she senses that she didn't know what she was talking about and she was out of touch, and with the American people, and now wants to advance her career, now all of a sudden she's saying different things.
9: David Venturella, the acting director of Immigration and Customs Enforcement, now says every officer in the field will have to wear a body camera by the end of the month. Iranian officials now say the Strait of Hormuz will never fully reopen until the United States corrects its behavior. Mark Esper served as defense secretary during the first Trump administration.
12: They haven't apparently left any room for negotiation, and we know that's important. President Trump wants to pursue that, and rightly so.
9: Meanwhile, Israeli Prime Minister Benjamin Netanyahu says he's rejecting that 15-point peace plan for Gaza put forward by President Trump's Board of Peace recently, saying Israel will not pull back its troops until Hamas is truly disarmed. And New York authorities have captured Thomas Ryan, a 32-year-old man who'd been on the run for days after allegedly killing his father and setting fire to his home. You're listening to ABC News.
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9: A frightening scene near the Statue of Liberty. In New York City, rescue crews responding overnight to a capsized boat just off

0: Liberty Island. Madeline Montero saw it all happen.
1: I just came in and I saw a lot of ambulances, firefighters, and then I saw that there were boats here, and then people were just speaking that there was a mother and a child that needs to be rescued from the water.
0: A 27-year-old woman and a 5-month-old baby were later pronounced dead at the hospital. 12 people were rescued and transported to area hospitals. The NYPD now confirms the boat's operator, 46-year-old Manuel Hernandez, has been arrested and charged with 13 counts of reckless endangerment. The Colorado Springs Fire Department says about 35 people were treated for heat-related illness at a tacos and tequila festival this weekend. 10 of those patients ultimately had to be hospitalized. Highs for Colorado Springs got up into the 90s yesterday, and the area remains under a heat advisory today. And in Nagasaki, Japan today, a ceremony marking the 81st anniversary of the U.S. dropping an atomic bomb on the city during World War II. Speaking at the event, Japanese Prime Minister Sune Takaichi. She says there Japan will continue inviting world leaders to Hiroshima and Nagasaki so the world can deepen their understanding of the consequences of nuclear weapons. I'm Mike Dabusky, ABC News.
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3: Slight chance for storms today. Otherwise, cloudy skies with a few peaks of sun. Daytime highs approaching 82. Winds out of the east, 5 to 10 miles per hour. Lows dip down to about 65. Tonight, partly cloudy skies with fog and spots. Highs around 82 with fog early tomorrow. 82 Tuesday with a slight chance for storms. 81 Wednesday, chance for storms continues. That's the weatherology forecast for AM 1300 KGLO. Right now, it's 72 degrees.
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5: I think that you as an athlete, sometimes, I shouldn't say sometimes, I think a lot of the times, because we just don't know who you guys are.
6: Yeah.
5: We see who you are. We see who you are in appearances. Maybe we see in a commercial. Maybe we see in a TV show or in a movie, and you think that you actually know who the person is. Larry Fitzgerald seems like one of those guys where I feel like we do know who he is because he is such a good guy. Like,
6: yeah.
5: The jury may be out on 95% of other athletes, but there's like a 5% group where I feel like we know that that person is a good guy, and I feel that that's Larry Fitzgerald.
6: He is. Like I said, man, I mean, everybody, once I got there, just the comfortability that I felt. He's the captain of the team. I mean, there's other captains. There's four of them, right? But, you know, it's Larry's. It's Larry's team. So you kind of walk into that spot, and, again, he welcomes you in from the moment go, and you just get ready to go. And it's such a humbling but also, like, a comforting feeling to have a guy like that at the top.
5: And he made reference in his speech yesterday that Emmett Smith was that guy for him, that Emmett in his final couple of years of his career obviously played in Arizona.
6: Yeah.
5: And Larry Fitzgerald came in and said as a 20-year-old, Emmett Smith was there with open arms and always there to answer any questions. And so he gave props to Emmett Smith and obviously then carried that out through his career. Here's a bit from what Larry Fitzgerald had to say at his Hall of Fame speech yesterday in Canton.
7: So are we saying you're retired? Is that what we're doing here? I mean,
8: no, I've not committed to retirement.
7: I understand.
8: I've not.
7: On a serious note with that, though, why has that been so important of a thing for you to kind of have this be more like a metamorphosis rather than a retirement and then Hall of Fame end game type thing?
8: Yeah, so when I was a kid, my grandfather, I remember hearing him have a conversation with his good friend, John Strogers, who was park commissioner in Chicago. They played together at Xavier College football in the 40s. And I remember them talking about retirement killing more people in our country than anything. And so that always stuck with me. And so I just

0: try to retire with the Jets for one game, like a lot of people. I could have done that, but for me, it's kind of the same thing. This isn't the end, and I know exactly what he's talking about. The feeling of like it's done. You know what I mean? Like you're done, retired. I mean, even just in our world, right? Retired means you're done with everything else, and it seems like that's almost like your permission to just go downhill and just walk into the sunset. That's not the mentality that he has or I have. So to hear that, it's actually funny to hear it.
1: You guys, one and the same. Now we look ahead to next year's class, where there are some big names up for enshrinement. Not that Larry Fitzgerald and Drew Brees aren't there. Yeah. It just continues because of the generation of play, especially in that quarterback sort of generation. Brees, obviously, first-timer in. Fitzgerald, first-time in. Next year, I think you have three automatics. I think Gronk is in first year. Mm-hmm. Adrian Peterson is in. And I do think Ben Roethlisberger gets in first ballot. Mm. There may be some question. There's holdovers from others. But when you look at 2027 and who gets in and who can be first ballot, there are going to be five spots that are available. The Pro Football Hall of Fame selection committee over the last couple of years has been a little bit tighter in terms of who they've let in. Heck, they didn't let Bill Belichick in the coaches portion of the voting. Mm-hmm. But I do think that when you look at the players that are available, and there are great players that didn't make this year's class that are obviously eligible next year. But for the first-timers, I think that those three are absolute automatics.
0: You do. I think Adrian Peterson and Rob Gronkowski for sure. Ben and Eli, to me, obviously it won't. Oh, yeah, I mean, Ben and Eli are kind of – I mean, I know Ben had more moments during the regular season, but if you put the numbers together, two Super Bowls apiece and, you know, two Super Bowl MVP. I don't know. It's going to be close.
1: Those are the only place that they're close.
0: Yeah. I know. And I've played against them both. And I know that I know more people think a little bit more highly than Ben Roethlisberger. But, why do you say that?
1: Listen, I think that there's something interesting with Roethlisberger, and as a Seahawks fan, mm-hmm. I still hold a grudge from Super Bowl 40 in a Super Bowl that I don't think that the Steelers should have won. Mm-hmm. Roethlisberger wasn't great in that game, mm-hmm. but he didn't lose Super Bowl 45. Like, they lose that game because Rashard Mendenhall fumbles.
0: Yeah.
1: So, like, there's another Super Bowl for Ben Roethlisberger where Ben Roethlisberger performed, and I do think that he was the shoulders of the Pittsburgh Steelers in that post era, continue to carry them. I know there's the, you know, Troy Polamalu's of the world. We know about the receivers. Antonio Brown, by the way, a first time. But I think
0: he won't get in.
1: No, he will not. That I can guarantee. There will not be an Antonio Brown on the stage next year in Canton.
0: Not first year.
1: Roethlisberger stats stack up.
0: Yeah.
1: The other point that I looked up, and this is something interesting because I was looking at Eli's numbers and I was looking at what Eli did. In one season, Eli ended up leading the league in game-winning drives, and Eli ended up having 37 game-winning drives in his NFL career. Mm-hmm. Ben Roethlisberger has 53.
0: Does he?
1: Mm-hmm. Yes. That was something to me that was, Brady's number one with 58. He had Manning second. Brees and Roethlisberger tied at 53 apiece. And I think that comes on that goes on the quarterback's shoulders. It's not the only stat, but it was a stat that made me think, wow, if I'm going to prop up Eli, because I thought that Eli was good in the clutch, and obviously we saw him perform in Super Bowls and make one of the plays of all the Super Bowls that we remember. But I feel that Roethlisberger's numbers clearly lap Eli Manning.
0: Mm-hmm.
1: And I do feel that there is a Steelers factor to that. And the next year, Tom Brady goes in.
0: Mm-hmm.
1: And I don't think you're going to team up Tom Brady and Ben Roethlisberger and make him away, which is the other reason why I don't think Eli Manning gets in next year. And I don't think Eli Manning gets in 2028. How in the world are you going to do that to Tom Brady to put Eli Manning in the same Hall of Fame class for the guy that beat you in Eli's two Super Bowls? So when you just look at the class structure of how it's set up,
0: mm-hmm.
1: I think I like Roethlisberger. I know I'm veering a little bit from the initial point of who's the automatic, but yeah, I think that Ben Roethlisberger, you may like him, you may not like him,
0: right?
1: But I think no brainer on the field that he should be a first ballot Hall of Famer.
0: Now, Big Ben's been good since Miami of Ohio.
1: Miami
0: of Ohio, right? Yeah, we played.

0: played them my, I think my sophomore, junior year, and it was the year he was leaving, and we played him there, and I was like, this dude is unreal. Like, you could already tell he had that thing. And then you go to an organization like Pittsburgh and have the success that he had. Obviously, that factors into it. And, I mean, he had a lot of great moments in Pittsburgh as well, man. But it's one of those things where me playing against those guys, both of them, quite a bit, there's moments where Ben's, and most of them, a lot of guys, they're kind of normal, right? And so that weighs in on me more than anything.
1: You think he's a compiler?
0: Huh?
1: You think he's a compiler?
0: A little bit.
1: Numbers just added up.
0: A little bit. Even though he was really good, would I say that he is a first ballot Hall of Famer? I just don't know. And so I think that comes into
1: play. So what did Ben Roethlisberger do that other quarterbacks did? Like what did Brady do or what did Manning do?
0: Well, I think Ben Roethlisberger got by off his size and his ability to not be sacked, right? So that's a skill set, right? That's something that he was blessed to have, God given, but he used it to the best of his ability, right? He's not a better diagnoser of the game than any of those guys. He's not a guy that he's going to be on time all the time or make the right reads. It's just his physical attributes where he's on a team that's really good and he's really good, and all those things added up in, you know, them having success. But it's more than just, you know, as a fan, you watch it and you see all the big plays, you're like, ah, Ben's great. But during the game, he just, it's not as smooth or appealing to look at.
1: I honestly feel, to keep this in the house of the Pittsburgh Steelers, you're making the same argument that I make against Jerome Bettis. Because I'd look at other running backs in the National Football League, guys who did two things at one time, and that's catching and receiving.
0: Yeah.
1: I the names that I bring up are Tiki Barber, mm-hmm. Ricky Waters, Warwick Dunn, Fred Taylor, guys who were multifaceted. Not Marshall Faulk, but still, and what's being held against them is they did that when Jerome Bettis was a one-trick pony.
0: Yeah.
1: Not to be disrespectful, but that's all that he did. But I think Jerome Bettis got a boost because he's a Pittsburgh Steeler and because he won a Super Bowl mm-hmm. that they shouldn't have won. but like those things help, and I think that all of that behind Ben Roethlisberger's numbers make him a Hall of Fame. Threw for 5,100 yards.
0: He's a baller.
1: You know, one season.
0: Yeah, for sure. That's what I'm saying. I'm not trying to not say
1: no,
0: it's
1: but
0: not.
1: It's interesting that Rot, like, you didn't go into a game plan, I don't want to say sweating Ben Roethlisberger. You obviously had to be concerned.
0: Yes.
1: But it didn't seem like there was a point where you just kind of threw up your hands.
0: No. Never. Never, Dan.
1: Who did you throw up your hands with?
0: Who did I throw my hands up with? Obviously Brady, because he was so cerebral. And the same with Peyton early. Like, you're like, okay, this is crazy. Like, if you make a mistake, he's going to make you pay. So it's only a few, Dan. That's why the Hall of Fame is a little weird to me, too, because, you know, some guys get in that you're like, okay. And you know that they're going to get in because they're success. But you're like, it's that's a little bit of a system thing.
1: What about Cam Newton? He's up for enshrinement.
0: No,
1: I didn't think so. Okay, Richard Sherman.
0: He's going to get in. I don't know about first time. Yeah. No. Yeah, I don't know about that.
1: Here's the thing about Sherman, and I truly feel this. Like the best piece of the Legion of Boom, and it's really three of them because he had a couple. He had Brandon Browner.
0: Yeah,
1: that started out at corner, and then he ended up exiting, and then Byron Maxwell came in. Of the three of Sherman, Cam Chancellor, and Earl Thomas. Earl Thomas, to me, was the one who stirred the drink. But Cam would knock your block off. And Sherman was really good.
0: Yeah.
1: He was also so loud. But you didn't hear much from Earl Thomas. And so, like, when I think of, like, the Legion of Boom, I think we think Richard Sherman, Cam Chancellor, when Earl Thomas, I think, was the key to all of it.
0: I'm sure Earl was, for sure. He was the leader back there. But Cam Chancellor is my guy as well. Out of that secondary, for sure.
1: Yeah, he
0: Woo, he would knock you out.
1: And this, by the way, in addition to the guys that didn't make it, Frank Gore, do you think Frank Gore should be in the Hall of Fame?
0: Not really. He had a great career, but, you know, I don't think
1: so. Jason Witten?
0: He will get in.
1: Yes, he didn't get in this time. Yeah. He has an opportunity to. Torrey Holt?
0: He needs to get in.
1: Okay.
0: I believe he does. Yeah. That team, if we talk about Ben Roethlisberger or some of these guys getting in, right, the success that team had, it was he was the second guy on that team, right? Well, he was the third guy on that team, right? Marshall Faulk and
1: Isaac Bruce.
0: Thank you.
1: Yes. Yeah. But still,
0: He had his moments.
1: Yeah. Reggie Wayne is the other, like, the comp with Torrey Holt, who's also knocking –

0: before.
1: That's right.
0: Yeah, there's a little back, but that's okay. I'd rather have this than they threw 20 guys in like 1 year because of COVID, like just bunch of, like, they cleared the slate, and then now they're kind of being a little bit more prickly. And I think Deion Sanders is the one that kind of started the conversation in saying, like, is this like the Hall of Good, or there should be another level of the Hall of Fame?
1: I'm telling you.
0: And I think some of the voters have taken the responsibility of that. But I still think that Roethlisberger's numbers, who he is, who he played for, what they accomplished as a team, I think gets him in next year. And I just don't think you put him in with Eli. And there's no way you could put Eli in 2028. J.J. Watt's eligible in 2028.
1: Oh, you know that's a first.
0: Yeah, absolutely. Yeah. He's Kerry Rhodes. I'm Dan Beyer. It is Fox Sports Sunday. We're in for Mike Harmon today. We moved up. We're usually on at 5 Eastern, 2 Pacific. But today, early rising with Isaac Lowenkron, Garrett Ridd, and Chris Perfett. Coming up next, our NFL insider Adam Kaplan will join us. We'll go around the training camps in the NFL. And does he think Eli Manning finally breaks through in Canton next year? Talk about it next year on Fox Sports Sunday.
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20: 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Isaac Lohenkron will get us up to date on what's happening in the world of sports in about 10 minutes or so. Joining us now, a good friend. You hear him on the Inside the Birds podcast, Sports Grid, and you hear him as our Fox Sports Radio NFL insider. Adam Kaplan joins us. Find him on X at Kaplan NFL. Hello, Adam. How are you?
21: Guys, I'm well. Getting ready to start making my East Coast trips tomorrow morning at Visit the Giants.
20: They're at the Greenbrier. Right?
21: What's that?
20: They're at the Greenbrier, right? In West.
21: They're back. Okay. Yeah, they came back last night, and they have today off, and their first practice of the year, the season, back at their training facility in New Jersey, East Rutherford, will be tomorrow early afternoon. So look forward to watching the Giants and the great story. Which has kind of caught me by surprise. I didn't think Malik Nabers would be doing as well, coming back from the not only the ACL reconstruction, but the follow-up procedure. So great vibes coming from Greenbrier in West Virginia.
20: How's John Harbaugh vibes going? Is the young team taking to the veteran coach in his new digs from what you've heard?
21: Yeah, well, here's the thing. He runs the longest practices in the National Football League.
20: Yeah, he does.
21: And they're 2.5 to 3 hours. And they're long. He loves doing it in the heat. And by the way, they will not move it up. Like the Eagles, by the way, on Saturday, move their practice up a half an hour because of the heat. Harbaugh, this Harbaugh.

0: at least John does not believe in that, and it's no complaints from what I've heard, though.
1: You know, that's the thing, Adam. Right now, you got a new head coach in. He's going to implement his way of doing things. Mm-hmm. And if the success happens, then it's all good. But if it doesn't, then that's when you hear the murmurs, right? Like out of his exit with Baltimore, and you saw players starting to complain about the way the practices were there and the injuries that occurred because of it, they think. So do you believe in like head coaches implementing their style once they get to a new place, which I do? Or do you believe that you have to acquiesce a little bit to fit certain teams and adjust?
0: Carrie, just my experience in 27 years, mm-hmm. There's got to be both. You have to be who you are as a coach. Like Andy Reid, when he came into Philly, because they were just a loser before he got there, he came in with extreme discipline. Mm-hmm. And Harbaugh, I don't want to say he's softened up over the years, but he's been more of a player's coach. He's gotten a little bit closer to his players, talking to agents who have players with the Ravens. So now, you can't just be super hard on players, because at some point, like, you have to read the room, Kerry. Like, I'll give you an example. When Matt Patricia became the Lions head coach in 2018, I never forget it. I was at a joint practice in Napa with the Raiders. He went after his players. Like, I've seen coaches go after their players, but this was so extreme and over the top. And by the way, on your point, Kerry, the players couldn't stand him for the most part. Couldn't stand him. Because he was just trying to set example, but he didn't understand, like, this, you can't be Bill Belichick. You've got to be yourself. And he was not himself, Patricia. That's why he got canned.
2: Adam Kaplan joining us here on Fox Sports Radio, our NFL insider. He's Kerry Rhodes, the All-Pro. I'm Dan Beyer. Staying in the NFC East, big injury yesterday with Laremy Tunsil being lost for the Commanders. How do they respond? How do they answer to this injury? And what needs to be a bounce back year after last year's disappointment?
0: Yeah, and they were really excited to with their signing Stephon Diggs, who most likely will start. And then you lose a top three left tackle on Laremy Tunsil for most, if not all, the regular season. And right now, my understanding is it's probably going to be Brandon Coleman, number 74, who started his career 2 years ago in 24 as a third-round pick, and he was their left tackle on it. They knew, because he's not the tallest guy in the world. He's just over 6'4". He's out of TCU. That they needed to cross-train him at right tackle, which they did, and guard, which they did. But then they drafted Josh Connerly, who was phenomenal last season, their first-round pick out of Oregon. And my understanding is temporarily they're going to move Coleman over there, but look for them to make a trade. They know they have to do that. Trent Scott is a journeyman tackle guard who was with them last year. They brought back, but this is a major blow. Remember that Daniels is a right-handed thrower and the left tackle protects his blind side. This is a major problem for a quarterback who struggled with injury last season, guys. This is awful. I mean, it's just terrible with the triceps injury.
2: Yeah, I don't think a tackle in the NFL makes more on a yearly basis than Laremy Tunsil does. And along those lines of the Commanders, I didn't believe in the Commanders the year that they made it to the NFC Championship game. But, Adam, I thought they were somewhere in between last year and that year. Mm-hmm. Like, maybe they just are last year, and because I don't know if it's going to get better. Like, where do you see that team slotting right now in the NFC East?
0: Yeah, and by the way, the Tunsil deal, he's going to make just over $30 million per season.
2: Yeah.
0: With his extension. That's just through the 28th season. So, I mean, he's basically going to be playing. He's going to be being paid over $30 million this season, probably not to play, which is awful on his two-year extension. But I'm with you, Dan. I saw him as a tweener. I had them. Now, I'm scheduled to be with them in Ashburn, Virginia, at their headquarters on Wednesday as they host the Dolphins, who have been kind of making a little bit of noise of positivity. But to me, now, I'm going to have them under 500. Mm-hmm. I know it's one player, guys, but it's you're talking about a franchise left tackle. Not that they have anyone who could legitimately replace him. Coleman was a starter year one, but they know he wasn't a left tackle at this level, and that's why they moved him. And they made the trade, by the way, with Houston. Which 2 years ago got started, I'm told, at Senior Bowl. Like, you got to give Adam Peters credit, their GM. He knew, with Tunsil being available, that you got to go get him. But this is just, Dan, this is just devastating. This is such a bummer. I feel so bad for them with this injury.
1: Yeah, it's definitely devastating. And I know they were trying to put Daniels in a position to, you know, throw the ball downfield a little bit more. And so that's going to definitely put a halt in that. But I want to talk about another quarterback, and I want to go to the AFC.

0: NFC North, and seems like Deshaun Watson's getting all the first team reps out there in Cleveland. Have you heard anything coming out of there?
1: My understanding is lately he started to take charge here.
0: Yep.
1: What's really interesting about this one, so Todd Monken, their head coach, first said in OTAs, okay, we would like to name a starter before we leave for the summer, before we get 5-6 weeks off.
0: Mm-hmm.
1: And he backed off of that because Neto took the job. That's why he did that. It didn't look good from what I understood. And Shador, you know what's interesting, Kerry, talking to someone close to the team, Shador like really bonded well with the new coaching staff. They got their own reports about whether he was mature enough, because that was the stuff coming out of the draft. That's why he dropped. But they were very happy with him at the time around him and in OTAs. It's just, this is a brand new offense that Monken is running here. Kevin Stefanski ran a West Coast. This is different terminology and a different way of looking at it, and it's been hard. Now, the person I spoke with today, Watson, the one positive you could talk about Watson, which is important to note, you could not tell that he was coming back from multiple surgeries on the same Achilles. He looked actually very healthy. That's a start, but Dylan Gabriel's looked okay, who was a third-round pick last year. And they've got the developmental project in Taylen Green, who's got a long ways to go.
2: All right, before we let you go, I do want to have you weigh in on the Hall of Fame.
1: Sure.
2: And next year's class. I told Kerry, I think Ben Roethlisberger, no-brainer, first ballot Hall of Fame.
1: Ooh.
0: See, Dan?
1: Go ahead. Why do you feel that way? I'm surprised you say first ballot.
2: Because I think that his numbers back it up. I think that in the Super Bowls, when you actually look at the Super Bowls, the one that they stole from the Seahawks, he didn't play well. But the one that he lost, you're not putting it on him. He was fine against Green Bay in Super Bowl 45. The numbers back it up. He's seventh all-time in passing yards. Clearly passed Eli. I also said to Kerry, there was a stat that I looked up, game-winning drives, and that Ben Roethlisberger is tied third all-time with 53 game-winning drives with Drew Brees.
1: Wow.
2: Only Brady and Peyton Manning have more, and Manning has one more, and Brady has five more. So when you think of that holy trinity of the three of Brady, Brees, and Manning, like when it came to needing to get something done, Roethlisberger was right there with them. And I just think that the Pittsburgh Steelers factor weighs in. That's why I don't think Eli gets in next year. I don't think there's enough room for him.
1: Mm-hmm.
2: But I think that Roethlisberger will be first ballot.
0: What you got, well, Adam?
1: I would not. Am I saying you can't? I would someday. Yes, Adrian Peterson's got to be up there.
0: Yeah,
1: I mean Adrian Peterson.
2: Him and Gronk are in.
1: Yeah,
2: for sure.
1: Exactly. Peterson, I met at his rookie season at the Pro Bowl in Hawaii. I actually sat with him in an hour at the Player Hotel. Interesting guy. You know, very unassuming, by the way, for such a high-profile player. But Gronk's got to get in. Now, Richard Sherman, to me, I wouldn't put him in first time.
0: Right.
1: But he was phenomenal during his time. Andrew Whitworth. Whit was a tremendous left tackle for the Bengals and then the Rams. Won a Super Bowl with the Rams, I believe. I know people are bringing in up Antonio Brown. I got to look at the numbers. See, here's the thing, guys. Let me ask you this question before we get out of here. How much does character count?
0: A lot.
2: Yes.
0: A lot.
2: Especially when you're talking first ballot.
0: And we saw T.O. didn't get in first ballot. So that's to tell you.
1: Right. That's why I brought it up. I just was wondering where you guys stood on that.
2: Right. Yeah.
1: What's that?
2: They kept Belichick out last year. Coaches vote.
1: He's got to get in. I mean, he will.
2: For sure. I'm saying, you look at Roethlisberger's numbers. Quick Adrian Peterson story. You guys want to hear it?
1: Yeah. Which there were two of them at that time, but go ahead.
2: Yeah. The one that you shared lunch with.
1: Yeah.
2: I was at the Cotton Bowl in Dallas watching Oklahoma, Texas and the Red River rivalry in 2006. Yeah. I'm in the press box. This is my first year with Fox Sports Radio. I'm covering college football and they put me in the back row. So I'm watching Adrian Peterson play, for Oklahoma. Who sits next to me? Pat Summerall.
0: Yeah.
1: Oh.
2: Okay. So now I'm sitting there for like 15 minutes, like, what do I say to Pat Summerall? Because I cannot let this opportunity go past.
0: Yeah.
2: And so when Oklahoma had the football and Peterson ran, I asked him, I said, who does he remind you of? And he said, Eric Dickerson.
1: Mm.
2: And when you look at, at that point, listen, Peterson was one of the names in college football. So for him to go and have this career in the NFL, it was almost expected. But when you end up looking at the ranks, Eric Dickerson, ninth all-time in rushing in NFL history. Adrian Peterson is fifth.
0: Yeah.
2: And so Pat Summerall had it nailed from the get-go.
1: Oh, wow.

0: Pat Summerall. Yeah. Wow.
1: Great name. Great. Yeah. Just one of those opportunities that couldn't let pass by. Just like we couldn't let you pass by, Adam Kaplan. Thanks for joining us early. Okay. We'll talk to you in a regular time next week.
2: Okay. All right, Adam. See ya.
1: Let's jump over to the news desk. Isaac Lowenkron giving us the latest of what's happening on this Sunday. Hello, Isaac.
3: Hello, Dan and Carrie. We start with some fresh injury news out of the NFL. New Orleans Saints head coach Kellen Moore announced a short time ago that offensive lineman Dylan Raitens tore his ACL in practice yesterday and will be out for the season. Raitens started 10 games at left guard for the Saints last season. They started signed David Edwards to be their new starting guard this year, but we're penciling in Raitens as a swing offensive lineman at the tackle and guard spots. The Carolina Panthers today signed free agent quarterback Kyle Trask, with rookie Haynes King dealing with a hamstring injury. Trask spent the past three seasons with the Tampa Bay Buccaneers. Multiple outlets reported on Saturday night that Washington Commanders five-time Pro Bowl left tackle Laremy Tunsil tore his triceps in practice Saturday and will miss at least a significant portion of the regular season. One Major League Baseball game going on right now. The Cincinnati Reds have taken a 1-0 lead at Washington in the top half of the second inning. Finally, Dan and Carrie, rumors circulated Saturday that soccer superstar Cristiano Ronaldo would be marrying longtime partner Georgina Rodriguez at a cathedral on an island in Portugal. Rumor caused several hundred well-wishers and journalists to descend on the cathedral, where a wedding was indeed taking place. The only catch was the couple was not Cristiano Ronaldo and Georgina Rodriguez, but rather a local couple named Fabio Ramos and Fatima Nicole Cunha. One guest told local newspaper Diario de Noticias, quote, "We feel like celebrities. I find it impressive that these people think Ronaldo would get married today without security." Ronaldo himself even responded by posting multiple laughing emojis on IG. Guys?
1: I had heard, Isaac, I don't know if you heard this as well, but they were going to send out invites on white paper.
4: Yeah.
1: The people they kind of didn't want to show up yellow, and those they didn't want to go to their wedding, red cards. That's how Cristiano Ronaldo was going to send out his invites. So that's how you would know if there's a wedding.
3: Apparently, Balogun's invite got rescinded.
4: Oh, here we go.
1: Well done.
4: I hear you, Isla.
1: Hit him up at Isaac Lowenkron. Find Carrie at Carrie25 Roads. You can find me at Dan Beyer on Fox. We got a look at the Bills' brand new home yesterday as they had their team practice in the brand new Highmark Stadium. We also got a look at those nickel alternate jerseys. Mm-hmm. Thumbs up or thumbs down from Kerry Rhodes? Find out next here on Fox Sports Sunday.
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12: Slight chance for storms today. Otherwise, cloudy skies with a few peaks of sun. Daytime highs approaching 82. Winds out of the east, 5 to 10 miles per hour. Lows dip down to about 65. Tonight, partly cloudy skies with fog and spots. Highs around 82 with fog early tomorrow. 82 Tuesday with a slight chance for storms. 81 Wednesday, chance for storms continues. That's the weatherology forecast for AM 1300 KGLO. Right now, it's 72 degrees.
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9: Just because of college and what we've got with the pros, the last Sunday that we'll be without football for a while, I believe.
10: Yeah, people get excited. I'm actually excited. You know, we talked about it, Dan. It was a while when I wasn't excited for the start of the season, but right now, let's get it.
9: Did you hate training camp that much? That's why you were just like, I don't want to deal with this. Is that the reason?
10: Well,
9: that would be for me. Like, that's.

0: Not for me.
1: Exactly. And then all the proclamations and all the things that are coming out at this time, you know, this guy looks good in camp and this team's going to be the sleeper team. And, you know, we have those little, you know, baseless predictions. Yes. It gets old. It gets tiring. But, you know, right now, as a part of the media myself and like really starting to look at it from a bird's eye view, there's excitement. I understand. I understand a little bit better now.
0: You know what? I actually lied. There are no Sunday games next week. So next week, I'll be able to make that proclamation. Instead, you know what we do?
1: What we got?
0: We carry on.
2: Carry on, my wayward son. There'll be peace when you are done.
0: It serves me right for just making such a bold statement when I'm so mad that people do it on social media. Anyway, five topics. Kerry tells us if he's on board or off board with them. We start out number one, Hall of Fame related. Tom Brady should have to wait a year to be enshrined like Bill Belichick had to. Are you on board or off?
1: I'm off that. I'm off. There's no way the Golden Boy is going to have to wait. He's going in year one, and they're going to say after that he was the reason that the Patriots won. We know where that's going, so that'll be a great conversation to have later.
0: All right, the topic number two, the Buffalo Bills all-gray Nickel City uniforms are fire. They debuted them. Josh Allen and the quarterbacks did in yesterday's scrimmage at the new Highmark Stadium. What did you think of them?
1: The fact that you just said fire, Dan, I already know where you stand with this, but I'm going to say I'm actually off that. I'll tell you this. I love alternate uniforms. You know the one that I love from my time playing with the Titan jersey that we have with Jets, which is totally completely different.
0: Not the Tennessee Titans.
1: Not the Tennessee. The New York Titans. And with this one, it looks good, but it reminds me of Boise State a little bit. And it's kind of, I'm a little off put by it.
0: Kerry, I think they should be put on fire. I do not think they look good. I think that gray can be worked in. There's just too much blue in the font and the trim.
1: Okay.
0: There's just something off about it. So I am not a fan of it.
1: You
0: I know people
1: me.
0: Who are, yeah. But I am not a fan of the way that this one was designed. Like the Seahawks had a gray uniform, wolf gray they called it. I actually thought it looked great. I thought it looked really good. But not this.
1: Got it.
0: All right, Carson Beck will start regular season games for the Cardinals this season. You on board or off board with that?
1: I'm on board with that. And it's not an overreaction. It's not one of those. I don't think he's better than Brissett. But Brissett's been a lifelong backup, a guy that comes in and plays games. And for him to play a whole season, I just don't know if that's going to work out for them.
0: I think that with the performance that he had at the Hall of Fame game, when the Cardinals season is inevitably over, you at least now can be like, okay, well, let's maybe give him a chance. Let's take a look. It wouldn't have been a given because he was a third-round pick, but he was an early third-round pick, so you still may have given him a chance. But I do feel like Thursday's performance did solidify that. All right, topic number four. You on or off board this? The Ravens overpaid Zay Flowers, $34 million annually for the wide receiver.
1: I'm on board with that. Yeah. I think Zay Flowers is a really good player. He just hasn't broken into that upper echelon elite type of receiver that seems like a go-to guy, number one guy. He makes a lot of mistakes in big moments. So I think they overpaid, but they also, I mean, that's the best they had on their roster available. So I guess you kind of pay him by default, right?
0: Yeah. He's Justin Jefferson, and he make the same amount. Finally, Aaron Donald unretires this week.
1: I'm on board with that as well. He's at practice in full uniform, running the hoops. He's coming back. So it'll be soon, and it's about time to get him in some pads and see what he can do.
0: There it is, a little carry on and carry off, but we're not going to move off of this topic. Sean McVay, earlier this week in training camp, addressed the Aaron Donald status and his possible unretirement.
3: The NFL transaction wire had Aaron Donald working out with the Rams today, which I guess...
4: Did it come across as a tryout?
3: It did come across as a tryout.
4: Best that we've ever had.
3: Okay. You think he could make the team?
5: Phenomenal.
4: I think he could make the team.
5: The kid's got a shot.
4: Yeah. No, that was honestly our way of being able to get a workout with him within the, you know, parameters of what's necessary. But Giff Smith said it's the greatest tryout he's ever had.
0: That was Sean McVay speaking with the NFL Network. I do think it is inevitable.
1: Yeah.
0: You want to know the funny thing about it is because of the Myles Garrett hype that we've gotten and because of the Aaron Donald talk, I saw an article on NFL.

0: NFL.com talking about Trent McDuffie, completely forgot that he was also brought over in the, like, it's not even like a hint of anything of this of this defense. You completely forgot that they traded a first round pick for Trent McDuffie, and it's completely lost because of how big the Myles Garrett move was and how big this Aaron Donald news could be.
1: An embarrassment of riches, Dan. An embarrassment of riches for the Rams.
0: Mr. Ram over here. Exactly. Are you higher on them now than you ever have before?
1: Oh, absolutely. Absolutely. This team is stacked.
0: They're going to be the team that people love to hate. Longer this story goes on and on and on without a conclusion, I think people are going to hate it even more. He is Kerry Rhodes. I'm Dan Byer. Who's hating in the WNBA? These days, everybody. We talk about it next.
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8: It is time for Inside Twins here on this Sunday afternoon. Twins are in Milwaukee to wrap up this series and wrap up what's been a three-city road trip as they go for a series win against the team with the best record in baseball in the Milwaukee Brewers. Welcome to our Sunday programming here on the Treasure Island Baseball Network. I'm Corey Provost, and our guest on our Sunday show is Twins bench coach Mark Hallberg. Thanks for doing this, as always. And we're here inside American Family Field, and you live now, what, not too far from here?
9: Yeah, thanks for having me on. I'm just in Brookfield, the next town over, about 15-minute drive, so it's nice to sleep in your own bed and wake up and drive in, but hopefully we get the W today, the rubber match.
8: Win or lose, and maybe even more so after a loss, being back in your house and being back home as opposed to being somewhere else, do you process things differently, win or lose, if you're back in your actual home?
9: A little bit. I mean, you're not in your hotel room, your home, so that it's always nice to be home and spend time with family, but the routine is still pretty strict and disciplined. We're at the park, or, you know, we're here quite early, so I wish I could spend more time at home, but I'm happy to be here today, too, you know, quick turnaround.
8: Now, I want to go back, I guess, to the beginning of the season. We're now almost, 120 games into the season. What do you know now as being a bench coach, Derek Shelton, that took you 100-plus games to learn?
9: Well, where do I start? That's a really good question. Doing this after 120 games, you know, there's a lot of things where I can support him and take things off his plate, communicating with the players, communicating with the coaching staff, doing this interview this morning. and that's probably one of the biggest things that I've actually anticipated coming into the job. And then 100 and some games later, I'm like, well, you know, it's true. My job is to support the manager. In terms of like tactical strategy, in-game strategy, I've learned it's really helpful to be super clear. I've always tried to be clear, but really give clear thoughts, options, and be very direct because the game's moving fast. I like this option here. He'll be ready for you here so that he can make the decision, because there's a lot of things going on in real time.
8: Can you cite, I guess, a specific example recently when it worked out for the team and on the team's behalf, when in a recent game, maybe you're looking an inning or two ahead, suggesting something, and it turned out to be the right play?
9: I think a couple games ago in Kansas City, you know, we were down by a couple runs, top of the order. We had Jeffers on the bench that day, and I don't think they thought we would pinch hit for Cody Clemens. So we got Ryan Jeffers against a lefty within a three-batter minimum. Yeah, we worked ahead in that. We prepped Ryan, hey, if this happens, bummer's in. They had one lefty up. Lynch moved into the starting rotation, so this is your area. Make sure you're ready for this spot. They popped him at the top. So we had, I think, Austin Martin led off, and then in the third batter was Cody Clemens, and we had Ryan prep for that spot. And it's nice when it falls with the three-batter minimum so they can't flip back. And Ryan ended up, it's always hard. Cody's a great player, and it's always a hard, I think we've only done it twice this year where we pinch hit for Cody. But we like that matchup. Ryan worked a walk. We got a rally going, flipped the script, and we came back and won the game late. So it's nice when it works out like that. We just try to continue to put our guys in the best positions possible, communicate ahead of time so that they're ready to be ready to go.
8: Twins bench coach Mark Hallberg is

0: is our guest here at Inside Twins. I'm Corey Provis, Twins and the Brewers coming up. I would imagine, too, in your initial dialogue with Derek Shelton about joining this staff and being his bench coach, knowing Shelton the way that we do, I don't think he wanted a yes man, that he wanted to be challenged. And has that dialogue in-game evolved from what it was maybe back in the planning stages in January, February, now into the meat of the season here in August?
1: I think so, and I think he knows that I respect him as the manager of our club, and I think he knows that even if I offer an idea or a strategy that might be a little bit different than what he's thinking, that at the end of the decision, I'm going to pull in the same direction of him, as him and our club, and I think that's really important. So as our relationship's grown, I don't feel like there's hardly anything that's off the table, and I can go to him, and I'll even preface things if it's a reach and it's a stretch and it's out there. I might even ask and say, hey, maybe this might be off the table. And with our communication, he's like, at this time, that is off. Let's talk about it later. And I really appreciate that direct communication. So it's really good because he helps me, and I think I can help support him by looking at things from a really wide lens and looking at things from all angles to try to make good decisions for our club.
0: Going back to the trade deadline, team was off in Kansas City on Monday. What role, if any, did you have just kind of waiting out the day, waiting out the minutes and the hours until that 5 o'clock Central Time deadline about names being tossed around, any input that the front office, the coaching staff, Shelton, you name it, sought from you as a bench coach and how this guy may or may not fit on the team?
1: I think more or less the discussions were earlier about some of the strengths and areas we could improve our club, and I think it was pretty clear that we need to perform better out of the bullpen, and we identified that early, and some different players that maybe had a Hoffman who used to be a closer a couple of years ago, was pitching in the World Series last year, able to snatch him up. A mentor who also has high leverage innings for the Braves, snatch him up. And so how it works is if you've had a player in the past or you've been around a player in the past, the things that the computer can't tell you, his character, his makeup, his DNA, the type of teammate it is, the work ethic, does he handle pressure well, does he handle adversity well, those are some of the questions that they'll ask you if you've had previous history with him.
0: We'll take our first break here on our Sunday show. We'll come back and talk about Kalen Culpepper and the impact he's had so far with the Twins, making his Major League debut this weekend. Inside Twins from Milwaukee, Twins and the Brewers coming up in just a bit on your home for Twins baseball.
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0: Welcome back to Inside Twins here from American Family Field in Milwaukee. 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Connor Prelip for the

0: got great bat-to-ball skills. He looks very confident. I think that's probably the thing that has stood out the most in the first 48 hours or the first two games is his confidence. You know, he's up there, he has presence, he believes in himself, and I think that's really important at this level.
1: When you first had, I guess, FaceTime with him in spring training, in your mind, it's not a matter of if but when he'll be a part of this team?
0: Yeah, we felt that, and the reviews came back. I think, you know, he had 20-plus homers last year. He stole 20-plus bases. The thing that I was really focused on, and I think a lot of people in our coaching staff wanted him to prove, was could he handle defense and the base running aspect? And I think that's an area that he continues to grow in. I think there's going to be some moments where the game speeds up on him, like most rookies. I think his internal clock he continued to work on and have some awareness of. But I think he's made a lot of improvement this year as well, and that's a credit to Coach Dink down in AAA and our player development staff.
1: Was there a spot, too, yesterday, and we were watching after the fly ball out to right field and Kalen was at first base, and watching Jake Bowers kind of methodically go back on that ball, and he caught that near the wall. And we're trying to play along with Grady Sizemore, that maybe that was a chance with his speed to tag up and take 90 feet. Was that a coaching moment, too, for Kalen yesterday?
0: I think those are tough reads, but I think the good ones understand the park factors and can read that ball. I think if he went back and tagged on that ball, we'd be kind of thinking, wow, that's great instincts. I would guess, and I could be wrong here, that if you called up like 10 rookies, maybe 1 out of 10 would make that read. You know, the other 9 are probably going to go part way, drift off, make the safe read. If the ball falls on the wall, they're going to go back to first and they won't advance. There's one guy that might see the ball high, see that it's going to stay in the park, see the outfielder retreating. Okay, I'm going to make a read. It's in here. I'm going to go back and tag. Watch how he catches it, if he has momentum or not, and then start to advance. And if he drifts a little bit, I'm just going to go to second. So hopefully we can get him to that level. And I think as a first base coach in Grady, I think even those are reads that experienced first base coaches, when it goes up right away, they'll yell tag if you can. Tag, tag, tag, and get back. Read the throw, and they start to run. And if the outfielder gets the ball in quickly, you stop. You know, and if he takes a couple steps or you can advance, you just run to second base.
1: I want to ask you about Luke Kuechel, who's been asked to not just move positions for the infield, but now he's playing almost exclusively in the outfield, second, and some right field. But that has had no impact on his offense. Like, he is swinging the bat as well as he has, even going back to July. And for a guy that's in really his first full season of Major League Baseball, how impressed are you that he's not let that, moving around, new position, impact what he's doing at the plate?
0: We're really happy with it, and I think he's actually performed better in the outfield than he was playing second base. And we still think he can help us at second base from time to time, but he can run well, he has good ball skills. So, and then to your point about the bat, I mean, it seems like there were stretches this year where he was struggling defensively, and we talked and I said, hey, Keish, you know, not many rookies come up and rake right away. You're being competitive. You're tough out at the plate. You're hitting 240, 250. I said, the hits are going to come. You know, stick with it. And I'm sure a lot of people reminded him of that. So as he has continued to, I don't know, persistence, I guess is the word I'm thinking of, it's nice to see him get some results on the other end of it.
1: From a team standpoint, the offense hasn't been firing in the same way since the All-Star break as we saw for many weeks and months in the first half. But the one guy who's as scorching hot as anybody right now is Royce Lewis, a career-high 13-game hitting streak. It's not fluke hits either. He is barreling up the baseball day after day.
0: Yeah, it's nice to see him get going. Royce has got a lot of energy when he's playing well, and you know he can change the game. And he's running the bases well. I think he's got 11 stolen bases, but they're doing well, and I think they're serving the club in the best capacity. It's not easy to move around the field, but I think they're taking to it pretty well.
1: We'll take a break here at Inside Twins with Mark Holberg, Twins bench coach. Come back and we'll talk more about the pitching matchup. Today should be fun. You have a Wisconsin native in Connor Prelip. He'll get the ball for the Twins. And Jacob Mizorowski, the favorite right now to be the Cy Young winner in the National League, throwing for Milwaukee. Our final segment, Inside Twins, is coming up next in your home for Twins baseball.
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11: Welcome back to our final segment of Inside Twins here from Milwaukee. Twins and the Brewers wrapping up their season-long series here today. Corey Provis back with Twins bench coach Mark Hulbert. Milwaukee has the best record in baseball. The Twins are 2-3 against this team, and all three losses are by one run. What do you take away from that as a part of this coaching staff?
12: I just think that we're a lot closer than what people think, to be honest. And it also is, I think, direct feedback that in order to beat the best teams, you got to play a clean game. You got to do little things right. To your point, there are a lot of these games are one-run games. They're a base out, a tag-up play here or there, a walk against the nine-hitter to flip it to the top. Just little details, like moments during the game that the Brewers cover those things with their speed, their athleticism. They get a runner on a blooper falls, they pinch run, they steal a base, they base hit, guy's got plus speed, a play at the plate, he's safe. So the margins, they cover. Churio making a diving catch with nobody out. If that ball falls, we get a pretty big rally going. The pitcher has to throw a lot more pitches. There's a ripple effect to a ball falling in, where when you have that speed and athleticism, it covers the randomness of baseball. So I would take away that we're close, but we also have to be accountable that in order to beat some of these teams, we need to continue to improve at the margins, and we have to tighten things up as well.
11: Yeah, for a long time now, the model, if you're judging small to medium market teams, that the team you want to emulate in some ways was always Tampa Bay. But now you're seeing a shift that a lot of teams are trying to play the Milwaukee brand of baseball. Do you notice the same thing?
12: I think so. I think the speed, the defense, it supports the pitching, right? And I think if you have, and let's talk about that for a second. I mean, their pitching is really, really good. And when you put plus athletes on the field, it helps them out so much, like I was just talking about. And then you're in most games. I mean, even if you got the big sluggers and you're facing a guy like the Miz, who we're facing today, those are tough matchups, and you're going to be in the ball game. And then if you can handle the bat, and your short game skills are there where you can bunt or put the ball in play. These guys walk a lot. They control the zone really well. So even when you're facing the bottom of the order, they're making you fouling a lot of pitches off, you know, and Taj is

0: guy throwing 100 is having to throw 6, 8, 7, 10 pitches because they're fouling balls off and they work a walk and they're just kind of, you know, pests at the plate. So I hope that we can learn from that, that there is a formula out there that we can look at things and we can cover some of the randomness, and everybody has their own philosophy, but they've definitely done a really nice job here. It seems like they have a sustainable strategy to perform every year. In the last 5-7 years, they've been playing really well.
1: The teams that can raise the opposing starter's pitch count by fouling off pitch after pitch, I think Houston was really good at that, you know, not too long ago. Milwaukee, that's been a strength. Is that a skill?
0: I think so. I think it's a skill that can be developed, but you have to work on it too. And I think the game rewards right now the long game skill development. I don't know, we've talked about this a little bit, the home runs, the doubles, the slug. The short game skill development isn't rewarded in the industry as much. And so I don't think players, coaches, and this is holistic, this is just my opinion, I don't think we work on it enough. And I would love to see people allocate 5-7 minutes a day on their short game skill development. And I liken it to like golf, right? A lot of people love to go and hit the driver. They don't spend a lot of time around the greens working on their short game, but that's where you score, you know, putting, chipping and stuff like that. And guys come into the cage and a lot of times they're working on hitting that driver, hitting the long game thing, because that's what gets them paid and the industry values that. So I hope we can learn from teams like the Brewers and Cleveland, that controlling the zone, you know, working on short game skill development, because in big moments, to your point, you put the ball in play and it changes the game. And I also don't think it takes away from their long game development. I think, you know, working on a B swing or a two strike approach, this is my opinion, I don't think that takes away from their offensive value, their long game development. But I think it would be nice to have that club in their back pocket when they need it in big moments at the big league level.
1: All right, let's spend our last few minutes here on our Sunday show about how you beat and get to the Miz here today. This guy throws harder than anybody. And as I said, he's the favorite right now to be the National League Cy Young winner.
0: He's a tough matchup. You know, he's got the big extension, 100-mile-an-hour fastball plus, and I think you're going to have to be battle mode today from the start. If the nice thing is, the faster it comes in, the faster it goes out. So if you can barrel it up, the ball's going to fly. He gave up a homer in Anaheim, I think, to Wade Meckler the other day. But I'd like to see guys just battle and compete. And I think our guys have done that this whole year. I think it's been fun to be part of a group of people who, we, regardless of the score, regardless of winning or losing 2, 3, 4 in a row, our competitive spirit hopefully has come through in our play. We've never given up. We've been down some big margins, 12-1 in Kansas City, and we get the closer up. And our guys aren't going to quit and give in. And I think that type of attitude today is going to be important against a tough pitcher.
1: When you're at home, you have technology to really prep you to face a guy with the traject machine. The Twins don't travel with an eye pitch anymore. So to face a guy like him, even the power arms that the Twins saw last night out of the Milwaukee bullpen, more of a disadvantage to face this kind of pitching on the road when you can't simulate it the same way you can at home?
0: A little bit. I mean, I do think Keith and the hitting guys do a good job with the hack attacks and the different types of balls to simulate the pitch personalities, right? If it's like, for example, Mizorowski has an explosive fastball that kind of carries through the zone. So I'm sure they'll have a pitching machine that's cranked as fast as it'll go to try to simulate getting on the heater today. It doesn't do justice because I don't think, you know, with the extension and the release and the arm slot, a pitching machine is different than facing the Miz. But with that being said, they do their best to prep the guys, and they're going to be, they'll have that machine cranked up to the max, and the guys will be, especially on a day game, trying to get their eyes woken up and get their body moving, and they'll be ready to go.
1: Yeah, they warm up to that, right? It's not like they step in cold and see 105 from the machine, that maybe some flips, and then you crank up the machine 70, 80, 90, and then you get going?
0: Yeah, most of the guys especially will progress that way, and some guys do different things. Some guys just stick to the routine and they don't get ready and prepare for the game with machines or anything like that. And other guys are like, hey, we're facing the Miz today, let's crank it up. You know, give me a low upshoot heater that's cranked all the way up, and or we got a sinker baller or a lefty throwing cutters in, and they'll get the machine to simulate some of those pitch personalities that we're going to face.
1: All right, last question, then we'll let you go. Connor Prelip, a lot to like about what we've seen from this young man, but how do we get this guy

0: the finish line based on workload. He's thrown more innings this season than he ever has. Going back, forget college. I mean, this is the most innings he's thrown ever. How pleased are you that you've gotten him this far, so far into August?
1: I think it's a good job by our medical staff, our training staff, Nick and Chuck and Aaron, our strength and conditioning coaches. I mean, it's been a team effort to get him ready. And then the biggest kudos or high praise goes to Connor. I think he's probably realizing the difference between soreness and injuries and blisters and what he can pitch through and not. And then it's really cool to see him have some success at this level and see his confidence starts to grow. And, you know, this is going to be a fun game for him because we're not far from Toma, you know, 2.5 hour drive down I-94. And I'm sure some of his family will come down and hopefully he'll be dialed in. I really respect his last outing. You know, he gave up 3 runs in the first inning against the Mariners and he shut them down. And for a young pitcher, that can snowball quickly. And he stuck with it. And he gave us a shot to win that game. And I told him after, I said, hey, man, that was pretty cool. You know, the first inning, it didn't get away from you, and you kept us in the ball game. And so those are little aha moments for a young player where they can lean on that in their next experience, or if they have that happen to them the next time out, and be like, hey, I had a tough one my first inning, and I came around and pitched a pretty good game. You know, and everybody, I think, you don't draw it up where you start the game and give up 3 runs. You know, you start the game and you think you're going to have a good performance. And so for them to come back and give us a shot to win is always a good thing.
0: Hey, Mark, always appreciate the time. Thank you for your insight here on the show today. And good luck, and we'll get a series win.
1: Thanks, Corey.
0: Thank Mark Holmberg. We thank him for joining us. Inside Twins, stay tuned. Pregame, and then we've got Game 3. Twins and the Brewers coming up next right here on your home for Twins Baseball.

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0: Sure thing in baseball, you always leave with a W on Kids Day. 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
3: A win this afternoon, and then the Twins will take the series against the best team in the majors, and in the process, hand those Brewers just their fifth series loss at home this season. Standing in the Twins' way, just the flamethrower, Jacob Mizorowski. Hello, everyone. Welcome to the Menards pregame lineup card. I'm Mark Janowski. The Twins at 58-60 on the year, tied with Cleveland for second in the Central, both three games back of the White Sox, while both of them trail Texas by 1.5 for the third and final wildcard spot in the American League. Twins 12-8 in rubber games this season. Getting number 13 is going to be a challenge. Mizorowski 11-5 with a major league best 1.63 ERA. His 195 strikeouts are 10 more than any other pitcher. His baseball savant page is dead red, and he lights up the radar gun. The Miz averages over 100 miles per hour on his four-seamer, which is tied for the best pitch in the game. And he broke his own major league record when he fired 66 pitches, which hit triple digits two starts back against the Rockies. He did take a tough luck loss a week ago when he allowed two runs in Fan 10 in seven innings in Anaheim. Miz faced the Twins once before in his second major league game on June 20th of last season, just touched up for a two-run homer by Matt Wallner in six innings and picked up the win. It will be a fun game to watch the Twins hitters go after him here this afternoon. Now, Toma, Wisconsin native Connor Prelip gets his second shot at his hometown team this year. The lefty, drafted by the Twins 15 picks before Miz was picked by the Brewers in the second round of the 22 draft. He allowed just two runs, one of them earned in six innings back, and was dealt a loss against the Brewers on May 16th. Prelip 3-5 with a 4.75 ERA here in his rookie campaign. Did not take a decision last Saturday in Seattle when the Mariners got to him for three runs in five and a third innings in a game Seattle walked off. So the series on the line here this afternoon after the Brewers evened things up last night. Let's rewind to the middle game of this set. Milwaukee had the bases loaded with no outs in the first. Taj Bradley hit William Contreras with an 0-2 curve to force in a run, but he limited the damage to just that single run. Twins had plenty of chances early against Brewers starter Robert Gasser, but they only got to him in the second. Ryan Jeffers, a good at-bat to draw a bases loaded walk with two outs to force in a run. And then Royce Lewis stretched his career-best hitting streak to 13 with a two-run double. Twins up 3-1. Taj cruised through the second and third, but then stumbled again in the bottom of the fourth. He walked David Hamilton to load the bases with two down. Bryce Terang then jumped on the first pitch he saw for a two-run single. Boom, game tied at three. Lewis singled to begin the fifth. He stole second, was there with two outs. Luke Kuechel was due up. Now, Luke was already 2-for-2 on the day against Gasser, so Brewers manager Pat Murphy comes out and goes to his pen. Chad Patrick came in and retired Kuechel, and it started a string of dominance from Brewers relievers. Patrick, Abner Uribe, Aaron Ashby, and Trevor McGill combined for 4 1/3 scoreless, hitless innings, Twins getting just a hit, a hit by a pitch, and a walk in that stretch. Travis Adams, Cody Funderburk both turned in nice outings, put up zeros, so it was still 3-3 going to the bottom of the eighth. Contreras, a flare that landed in shallow center, leading things off against Jeff Hoffman. Brandon Lockridge ran for Contreras. He swiped second and was there with one out for Andrew Vaughn.
4: Hoffman sets and delivers. And the first pitch cued into right field for a base hit. They'll send Lockridge. Martin up with the ball. His throw to the plate not in time. And the Brewers have a 4-3 lead.
3: Yeah, he just reached out and poked it through the hole to right, but it got the job done. That would stand up. 4-3 the final. Ashby the win. Now 13-2 on the year. All 13 wins out of the pen. Hoffman the loss. He's 6-8. It was his first loss as a Twin. McGill save number 21. It's not just that the series is up for grabs today. It's a difference between the Twins going 4-5 or 3-6 on this 9-game road trip, and that is a big difference. For more on this series finale, we are at the park thanks to Treasure Island Resort Casino. I say hello to Chris Atterbury and the Hall of Famer Paul Molitor out at American Family Field.
4: Yeah, and the roof is closed here today, Gino. Thunderstorm.

0: As you can hear the thunder rolling in the background, they not only have the roof closed, but the windows that are the back wall of this building, they have the blinds up, for lack of a better description, so the shadows will not be a factor here today. But Paul, the Miz will be a factor. We talked a lot about the velocity in the game. So often the velocity is there, but the fastball isn't used nearly as often as it was in years past. Not with the Miz. He's going to throw it. He's going to throw it a ton. You faced your share of hard throwers in the past. From an offensive standpoint, we talked about, you know, different approaches to different styles of pitcher. How do you rise to the challenge here today?
1: Well, I think it should be fun, first of all. You know, I think as an offensive player in Major League Baseball, you want to face the best. And the Miz, as everyone is referring him to, as is one of the big stories in the game. So I think you just have to be aggressive to that fastball. You know you're going to see it at some point throughout the course of your at-bats. And try to get some traffic on him. See if you can rattle him a little bit and find a way to put some points on the board. And conversely, Connor's got to do his job today, too. You're not thinking about going against Mizorowski, per se. Just go out there and do what you do and try to give your team a chance to win. But I'm looking forward to the Twins facing this type of fastball. I think we got some guys that are pretty good fastball hitters, and hopefully it bodes well for our offense today.
2: Paul, building off of your thought there on Connor Prelip, Pat Murphy changing his lineup just a little bit today, flipping Jackson Chirio and Bryce Strang between 1 and 2, and then moving Andrew Vaughn up. What's going to be key for the lefty today, especially against that top third?
1: Well, you know, his numbers are actually better against right-handed hitters than left-handed hitters, so I'm not sure exactly Murphy's strategy. I think he's very comfortable flipping Chirio and Terang at the top of that lineup. They both get a chance depending on the day and the matchup. He's just looking to try to keep that offensive flow, looking to run the base as well, and hopefully get some key hits. That's kind of the Brewers' formula for success.
0: Yeah, and Christian Yelich not in the lineup today with the lefty Prelip starting, may be available off the bench. That's important because the one time the Twins saw Mizorowski, again, his second major league start, people talk about what Miz did that day. They forget that Christian Yelich drove in 8 runs in that game.
1: How about that?
0: Against the Minnesota Twins. He drove in 8 by himself as the Brewers put up 17 runs at Target Field on that day. Let's try to keep in single digits here this afternoon.
2: Yeah, and nobody. How about not 8 runs total, Chris? How about that? How about
0: I'll take that, too.
2: All right, thank you very much. We've been at the park there, Paul and Chris, joining me. A little pregame analysis before the series finale against the Brewers. We've been at the park thanks to Treasure Island Resort and Casino, the exclusive casino partner of the Minnesota Twins. The island is your destination for all things fun. 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Royce Lewis enters the game not only with a career-best 13-game hitting streak, it's also the longest active streak in the majors. Lewis has also reached base safely in 19 straight contests. Manager Derek Shelton on what stands out to him during this role by Royce.
3: Yeah, I think the aggressiveness of his swings, you know, as we've talked about over the last 3 or 4 days, I mean, he's taken really confident, aggressive swings. And when you're feeling good at the plate, those are the swings you take, and that's what we're seeing.
2: Yeah, Shelton has Royce penciled into the second spot in his order today, in part to how Lewis is swinging it, but also due to Ryan Jeffers not being in the lineup. First time Royce has hit second since May 23rd of last season in terms of a game where he got the start. Manager's going to discuss today's starting pitchers coming up next. Then a little later on, it may be very apropos for Jeff Hoffman to be on the Twins. You'll understand more when he goes behind the batting cage with Paul Molitor. Plus, Tommy Nance doing a double take the first time he walked into the Twins clubhouse. That's in our storyline here in your home for Twins baseball.
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4: 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Now, Sundays we join in when manager Derek Shelton holds his pregame session with the media, and of course everyone wanting to know the skipper's thoughts on his team facing the Miz today.
5: Yeah, I mean, he's a good pitcher. He's one of the best pitchers in the game, and, you know, it's a good challenge. But, he has to go out and execute pitches, and we have to execute our game plan.
4: Yeah, Derek played it pretty straight right there, demonstrating a demeanor constantly displayed by his starting pitcher today in Connor Prelip. In fact, the Wisconsin native gets a start in his home state, so does the manager think that may cause the lefty's heart rate to bounce at all?
5: Well, the hard-to-tell part is something that is, if you can tell when Connor's excited, not excited, you're doing a lot more. But I would guess so, yeah. I mean, you know, coming back and pitching close to his hometown for a team that he grew up against, I would imagine there's going to be some excitement for Connor. I mean, I don't know how that scales in the real world, but for him, yeah, there's probably a little bit of excitement.
4: Well, the Twins have been excited by what they have gotten from Prelip here in his rookie campaign. This is going to be his 16th start of the season, and he's already at a career high 96 and a third innings combined between St. Paul and the majors. Of course, they're going to continue to monitor that here coming down the stretch, but he's stepped in to fill a big role in a rotation hit by injuries.
5: He's done a nice job. I mean, I think the biggest thing with Connor is, you know, execution of the breaking ball, both breaking balls. The fastball's been good. You know, we just have to monitor the blister. That's kind of been the biggest thing, is just making sure the blister doesn't open up.
4: Yeah, now that's the blister on his left middle finger, which sent Prelip to the 15-day injured list back on July 9th. This is going to be his third start since his return from the injury. Thanks to Shelty for his pregame thoughts. Coming up on the Menards pregame lineup card, it's just not exactly Jeff Hoffman's first tour of duty with the Twins. Paul Molitor explores that and more with the new bullpen member when we go behind the batting cage here on your home for Twins baseball.
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7: And you're listening to the Menards pregame lineup card. Just 6 days ago at the trade deadline, the Twins put the finishing touches on building out the back end of their bullpen by picking up Jeff Hoffman from Toronto. In this week's Behind the Batting Cage, brought to you by Coordinated Business Systems, Paul Molitor chats with Hoffman on being traded to the Twins, last year's Fall Classic, and just how impactful Jeff's time with the Twins during the 2023 spring training was for the righty's career.
8: Welcome to this week's Behind the Batting Cage, and I am pleased to have as my guest today recently acquired Jeff Hoffman, a new member of the Twins bullpen. Jeff, appreciate you coming on today.
9: Yeah, thanks for having me.
8: Yeah, my pleasure. I want to fast forward to 2023, when lo and behold, you found yourself in Fort Myers for spring training. Tell me a little bit about that experience. I heard that there was some good developmental time for you as far as some of your pitches that you ended up taking with yourself to the big league.
9: Yeah, I showed up late to camp through the offseason trying to find the right deal, trying to find the right organization, and ended up signing with the Twins and was excited to get in and get to work the pitching mines here. And me and Pete, we did some good work with my slider, and slider had always been a pitch where I struggled to throw it hard enough. I needed it to be similar to my splitter velocity-wise so that they could complement each other nicely. And up until I got to the Twins, I wasn't able to figure it out, and I finally figured it out here. And you know, it didn't work out with me making the team that year, but it definitely helped me take another step in my
8: career. Well, everything was probably compacted with you signing late and all those type of things, but you did have an opt-out at the spring training, at the end of spring training, if you weren't going to make the team, which turned out to be another thing that happened for a good reason. Philadelphia picked you up, and you had to kind of go through the process of that first month of the season, try to prove yourself, and then the Phillies had to make a decision about whether to call you up at the beginning of May. And one of the things that you did while you were preparing for that was have a rehabbing Bryce Harper come down, and he wanted to face a guy with big league experience, and he was the guy you chose.
9: Yeah. You know, I got a weird call from my agent one night after a game in AAA, and he said that, you know, the front office had contacted him about Bryce wanting to do live batting practice instead of take a rehab. So that's the way he was going through his rehab process, was facing live arms, and we decided that it couldn't hurt to go throw to him and try to, you know, show some good things to the staff there, and I did that.
8: Well, obviously that paid off. They opted to go ahead and put you on their MLB roster early in May, and you had a great season. Was that the first time that you had strictly become a reliever? I know throughout your career you've done some starting and relieving.
9: My last year in Cincinnati, I was a reliever from the beginning of the season through. I got hurt late in that year and ended up spending the rest of the year on the IL. And that was leading into the offseason where I signed with the Twins. So that was my first kind of taste of being a full-time reliever. But I knew that was, you know, probably my best shot at being a solidified major league player. So I kind of took it and just tried to revamp my pitching style to fit in the bullpen.
8: Sure. Well, eventually go on to sign back with Toronto, the team that originally drafted you. And, you know, just touch on briefly the great experience, the magical year that the Jays had. I was fortunate to be up there for game 6 and 7, two of the best baseball games I ever saw. But just being a part of that run had to have been a lot of fun.
9: Yeah, it was amazing. You know, amazing group of people in that organization from the top down. We all really cared about each other and pulled in the same direction all year long. And when you do that and you have the type of pieces that we had throughout the field, you know, we were a really hard team to beat. And

0: I think we showed that, you know, going through the playoffs.
1: Yeah, it was a really fun team to follow, that's for sure. And so let me ask you about this year, as Toronto wasn't quite having the season they expected after last year, getting to Game 7 in the World Series. What was your expectation, or what was your instincts or your gut telling you about the trade deadline?
0: You know, I was able to see both sides. You know, I obviously with the second year, or the year that I have left on my deal after this year, but also I was pitching really well, and I understood that there was probably going to be some interest there from other teams, and so I think it was going to come down to, you know, the type of packages that were being thrown at the Blue Jays, and you know, obviously I would have loved to be there and all that, but I also understand the business side, and if you're getting, you know, the prospects back that they like, then, you know, you got to make the call.
1: The business side always shows up, right? Yeah, last thing, and again, I appreciate your time. Family transitions, you know, you've had to deal with that a couple times in your career. Your wife, Marissa, you got four kids,
0: yeah.
1: And you even have twin girls.
0: Yeah.
1: So there's got to be a little irony in coming to the Twins with those two beautiful daughters of yours.
0: Absolutely, yeah. My boys are actually Irish twins. My girls are identical twins, and now I'm a twin. So yeah, it feels like it's a big family party now.
1: Yeah, I'm not sure if you know, Joe Mauer's got twin girls too. So that was,
0: oh, I didn't know
1: you'll
0: that.
1: Have to share that when you have a chance
0: That's
1: to talk
0: awesome.
1: To him. So, well, anyways, we're really glad to have you here in Minnesota. All the best to you the rest of the season, and thanks for coming on.
0: Thank you so much. Happy to be here.
1: All right, that's Jeff Hoffman. Back to the studio.
2: Yeah, on July 21st of last season, on his bobblehead night at Rogers Center, all of Hoffman's kids threw out a ceremonial first pitch to their dad. Maybe that's something we can get set up here this season. Thanks to Paul for helping us learn some more about the newest face on the Twins in that Behind the Batting Cage, brought to you by Coordinated Business Systems, Managed IT, Print, Voice, and Workflow Solutions, powered by Extraordinary Connections. Coming up, how a familiar face flummoxed Tommy Nance after he was traded to the Twins. That's in our storyline. But during this break, it's our Sunday Spotlight with the Salvation Army right here on your home for Twins baseball. In this week's Salvation Army Sunday Spotlight, we welcome in Dan Furry, the Marketing and Communications Director for the Salvation Army in Minnesota and North Dakota. Dan, welcome to the studio. And one of the projects we want to talk about for the Salvation Army is their Emergency Disaster Services Program. Can you tell us more about something known as EDS?
3: Thanks for having me. Our EDS teams are made up of specially equipped vehicles and volunteers, and they respond to emergencies and disaster sites when local emergency management teams request our support. So we'll be going to things like fires, floods, tornadoes, search and rescue opportunities, civil unrest, and other disasters, for example, like the I-35W bridge collapse. We were there for many weeks. So we're on site to provide hot food, hydration, warm-up blankets, cleanup kits for like floods, and also emotional and spiritual care.
2: And what is it about this program that's so important to the Salvation Army?
3: Well, our mission statement calls us to meet human needs in Jesus' name without discrimination. And there's nothing more important than responding to neighbors in need at the depth of disaster. So our teams are made up of trained volunteers looking to help those in great despair. Our network across the country also allows us to respond to great regional disasters like hurricanes. I was fortunate enough to be part of a team sent in response to Hurricane Ian in 2022. And it was life-changing. There's nothing more traumatic to a family who's experienced a disaster and has lost everything. And there's also nothing more rewarding than to be among the first people on site to help survivors, let them know they're not alone and that there is hope.
2: Salvation Army continuing to do critical and important work. There have been some developments with this program, correct?
3: Yes. We just last year opened a regional response center in the Twin Cities that will be able to serve all of Minnesota and North Dakota. It will store food, supplies, equipment, allow us to garage and maintain our mobile vehicles, and we'll eventually have a commercial kitchen able to prepare up to 9,000 emergency meals a day, all of which allows us to deploy to disasters that much more quickly.
2: And how can our Twins listeners get involved here if they want to support this program?
3: Well, the greatest need is for dedicated volunteers. If any of our listeners have an interest in serving neighbors that are affected by a disaster and in their lowest points, we definitely need you. We would also welcome donations to support the efforts as well. And you can do either one of those things at salvationarmynorth.org.
2: All right, that's this week's Salvation Army Sunday Spotlight. And again, you can donate to support the Salvation Army and their great causes by visiting salvationarmynorth.org. This is the

0: Baseball Network.
1: It was just about a month ago that the Twins acquired Tommy Nance from Toronto, the first of what would be three trades leading up to the deadline to bolster the bullpen. When Nance got here, he had to do a double take to make sure he wasn't still in Toronto. That's the focus of today's Twins storyline. You see, through spring training and the first 91 games of this campaign, Nance was teammates with Tyler Rogers with the Blue Jays. The trade to the Twins, and now Tommy is paired with Taylor Rogers, and Nance called it being like in a scene out of the Twilight Zone.
2: Well, I haven't caught myself, you know, calling him Tyler yet, but it's like mannerisms are same, same kind of jokes. Like, I'll say some stuff that kind of became commonplace in terms of just like little sayings that we'd say in the bullpen over there with the Jays, and I'll say them here without really thinking about it, and he's like, I think I know where you got that from. I'm like, yeah. It's cool, and I know they connected when I got traded over. I think Tyler told them that I'll understand all of his movie references and quotes.
1: Yeah, so Tyler provided Nance with some good intel on his twin. What did Taylor get out of his brother about Tommy?
3: He told me before it came out in the news, because he was there when Tommy was traded. So he texted me and just said, Tommy Nance is coming over, and he didn't have much to say, so that meant that Tommy was going to be a good dude. That's kind of what I took between the lines. If I don't hear nothing, then that means he's a good dude.
1: What was Taylor's first interaction like with Nance?
3: The first day he got here, I introduced myself, and he's like, I feel like I already kind of know you. And this has happened before, so it's just kind of something that's normal now, where either, you know, vice versa too, but a teammate that knows one of us and plays with the other one, that's kind of the expectation now, where it's like, I just feel like I already know you.
1: Yeah, which Nance says is strange but true, and this familiarity can provide added comfort with the transition to a new team.
2: Yeah, a little bit, because I mean, right off the bat, like, he was super welcoming, and, you know, kind of gave me the lay of the land, and, you know, he's definitely the leader in the bullpen, and his brother was definitely a leader in the Blue Jays bullpen. We called him captain. I mean, a little bit of familiarity for sure, and that's nice.
1: And if the Rogers brothers did not provide Nance with enough deja vu all over again, Tommy is now walking into the clubhouse and seeing another face he saw in Toronto in Jeff Hoffman.
2: My wife was like, she hopped on FaceTime and was like, did you see the news? And I'm like, what happened? He's like, oh, Hoffman to the Twins. I got really excited. I texted him right away. Obviously welcoming him and just telling him that I was fired up to have him back.
1: Yeah, and the good news is Tommy can help Jeff if he needs any assistance sorting out the Taylor situation. It must not have confounded Nance too much. He's on a run of 7 consecutive scoreless outings, allowed just 2 runs and struck out 9 so far as a member of the Twins' pen. That is our lighthearted Twins storyline for the afternoon. See if Nance can help the Twins take the series out in Milwaukee. That's a wrap for the Menards pregame lineup card. Rubber game versus the Brewers coming up here on your home for Twins baseball.
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4: This is manager Derek Shelton. The lineup card is completed, my guys are ready, and it's time for Twins baseball.
5: This ball crushed. Base of the wall, and see you later. Home run. Ryan Jeffers with a three-run shot to left center.
6: Back, track, out of here. Luke Keyshaw's first of the year.
5: One run missed. He struck him out. That's number 10 for Taj Bradley. Bradley has been brilliant.
6: Gets that ball high in the air. Right field might have a chance. Get up. Get up, and out of here. Josh Bell's third of the year.
5: One on and pulled to the right side. Blue for a base hit. Brooks Lee, how about it? And it's 3-1 Minnesota Twins.
4: Twins baseball is brought to you by Target, proud partner of the Minnesota Twins. Now let's head live to the ballpark.
7: And once again this afternoon for one final time here in 2026, that ballpark is American Family Field in Milwaukee, Wisconsin. And for the first time this series, the roof is closed. It has been rainy and cool today here in Milwaukee. That didn't dissuade the tailgaters, who are once again out in force on a Sunday morning, hoping to root on their Brewers to a series win. Twins are 58-60, Milwaukee 73-44. This will be the sixth and final meeting of the year. Milwaukee leading the season series 3-2, all three wins by a single run. The Minnesota Twins have a one-run victory and a two-run victory to their credit this season. Connor Prelip, who grew up in Tomah, Wisconsin, in the middle of the state, will make the start, his second of the year against his home state team, and he'll be opposed by the phenomena that is Jacob Mizoroski. The 6'7 right-hander leads Major League Baseball in strikeouts. He leads Major League Baseball in ERA, and he probably, rightfully, leads Major League Baseball in hype with that 100-mile-an-hour fastball that he sits at, reaching velocities that we haven't seen before at this level consistently in Major League Baseball. It should make for a great afternoon here in Milwaukee. We've got Milwaukee's finest Paul Molitor with your starting lineups. He's got the national anthem as well, and we've got Sunday baseball with a series on the line between the first-place Brewers and the Twins, trying to wrap up a road trip in style. It's the Twins and the Brewers next on your home for Twins baseball.
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0: Olivia.
1: Well done. Here are your starting lineups today for that Game 3 against the Brewers. First of all, for your Twins, leading off in left field will be Trevor Larnach. Royce Lewis at first base will be batting second. Josh Bell, the designated hitter, batting third. Cody Clemens at second base will be batting fourth. Clemens is the Twins' cleanup hitter, brought to you by Marsden, your hometown cleaning team, keeping Target Field a world-class facility for 17 years and running. Thank you, Marsden. Batting fifth, playing third base, will be Brooks Lee. Luke Keyshaw in center field will be batting sixth. Behind the plate, batting seventh, will be Victor Caratini. Alan Roden out in right field will be batting eighth. And Ryan Kreidler batting ninth will be at shortstop today. Pitching for the Twins will be Connor Prelip, making his 17th start of the year, 3-5 record, 4.75 ERA. And now for the best record team in baseball, managed by Pat Murphy, record 73-44. Here's your Brewer lineup, leading off Jackson Churio in left field. Bryce Terang at second base will be batting second. Andrew Vaughn at third base today will be batting third. William Contreras, designated hitter, will be the cleanup hitter for the Brewers. Jake Bowers at first base will be batting fifth. Playing right field will be Luis Lara, batting seventh for the Brewers. Behind the plate, former Twin Gary Sanchez. Brandon Lockridge in center field, one of last night's hero with a big stolen base late, will be batting eighth. And playing shortstop today for the Brewers will be David Hamilton. And on the mound, big right-hander Jacob Mizorowski. Very impressive, 11-5 record. Numbers across the board are great. 1.63 ERA. Chins are going to have their hands full.
2: You mentioned Hamilton at short. We just found out literally 10 minutes ago, Cooper Pratt placed on the injured list, the fine rookie shortstop. Jiwon Bae has

0: would expect Mazeroski to join their group today. Trevor Larnach gets his first crack. That Mazeroski, 6'7", right-hander delivers, and the first pitch is swing and miss. 103 on the heater. And that's the difference between Mazeroski and a lot of guys who throw hard, Paul. He doesn't just throw hard, he throws hard often.
1: Yeah, it's amazing how he's able to keep his velocity up through the course of 100 pitches. That first pitch at the top of the zone, probably above the zone, you really got to try to get him down.
0: Yeah, big swing and miss again on another fastball at 103 in the count. He's 0-2, and Larnach's a good fastball hitter, but again, 103 top of the zone, that's a tough nut for anyone to crack. Long and lanky, big extension, 100th percentile there as well. He really, over the offseason, built up the strength in his legs, and that's where his power comes from. Great leverage points and explosive. And here is the 0-2, and that one's off the fist, popped up towards third base. Vaughn playing at third. He retreats onto the grass and makes the catch, and Larnach is retired.
1: You know, part of the challenge with a guy like Mazeroski is that you know that you have to be ready for velocity. Just such a short window of time to make that decision, whether that ball's at the top of the zone, in the zone, or that 2 or 3 inches above makes all the difference in the world. Just hard to see that pitch up there and not try to take a whack at it.
0: He does have other pitches. He just doesn't use them very often. As Royce Lewis swings and misses through a fastball, four pitches, all fastballs, all at 103. Fastball 64% of the time. He will throw a cutter. He's got a slider and the occasional curve, the rare change. 0-1, cued foul, and that's off the screen to our right. Another fastball, and it's 0-2. And you were talking with Royce, and he was saying you have to swing easy even when the velo makes your mind think you need to swing hard.
1: You don't want to try to swing harder just because he's throwing harder. Quicker, yes.
0: 0-2. Swung on a miss, and he struck him out. Mazeroski has thrown six pitches. They have all been 103 miles an hour, and now it'll be Josh Bell. With a guy like this, you just don't see a guy like this, and I'll go back to your day, maybe whether it was Nolan Ryan or somebody else. First time through the lineup, does it take a few pitches just to get a sense in real time of what that velo looks like?
1: It does, and it doesn't matter with all the advanced machines that we have. They can try to simulate that velocity. But you have to, you know, can you, you know, exactly replicate the release point and the carry and all those type of things? It's really difficult to do.
0: Strike called there, and Josh Bell's going to challenge it, and it was a ball.
2: This is a ball. Minnesota retains their challenge.
0: Good challenge by Josh Bell, and sometimes we forget for the umpire, in this case Chad Whitson, by 103 moving, that's not easy to call either. What's the old adage? It sounds like a strike. Here's the 1-0. Bell just taking, and that is a strike, and it's 1-1.
1: And the last thing you want is an umpire to have a high strike zone with Mazeroski on the mound.
0: That challenge could pay dividends in a variety of ways. Two quick outs, and now the 1-1 from the Miz. And a swinging miss, 1-2. Comes from Missouri. Was originally going to go to Oklahoma State. For whatever reason, chose not to, went to Crowder College, junior college, that also produced his teammate Aaron Ashby. First year, he barely pitched. He had a meniscus problem in his knee. Was going to go to LSU the next year. They said, why don't you stay there and pitch some more? He went 10-0. Blew up. The velo was coming, and the Brewers pried him away from LSU by picking him in the second round, just a few picks after Connor Prelip. Two-strike pitch, swung on and missed, and Josh Bell is out on strikes. It's a 10-pitch first inning. Every single one of those pitches was a fastball, and every single one of them was at least 103 miles per hour. Twins go down in order. Pack a lunch when you're in Milwaukee to face the Miz. Now it's Connor Prelip, Tomah, Wisconsin native, his turn. As we let you know that you can't spell triple without trip, today's contestant in quick trips around the bases, Kenneth Dutz from New Ulm, Minnesota. Well, if ever there was a town that would appreciate the nightly accordion playing here at the ballpark, it would be New Ulm. If a twin hits a triple, Kenneth, you win $1,100. Compliments of Hershey's. See your neighborhood Quick Trip for all the details.
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1: Sounds like a pretty good deal. Sandy Alcantara is on target. Yesterday, the Marlins ace, he pitched 7 shutout and a 7-0 win against the Angels. He allowed 3 hits, he struck out 8 batters, and he became the Marlins' all-time leader in innings pitched. 1,230 and 2/3, brought to you by Target, proud partner of the Twins. You know who he passed?
0: I do.
1: Tricky Ricky Nolasco.
0: I do. I happened to see that on Baseball Tonight or whatever the show was last night, Quick Pitch, and they listed the other top innings for the Marlins in their history. Yeah, Ricky's sitting there now second.
1: Yeah, Ricky and then Dontrell, I think. The D-Train was third on that list as Ricky Nolasco surpassed by Alcantara. Well, here's Connor Prelip. He was excited, or at least as excited as Connor can seem, about pitching here in Milwaukee. Now, Toma, as he pointed out, is technically closer to the Twin Cities than it is to Milwaukee. But a lot of the folks that he grew up with, when they move on from Toma, they come to Milwaukee or they go to Chicago. Brewers obviously kind of dominate the state. And he's got friends and family in attendance here tonight. He's facing Jackson Churio. Then Churio takes wide. Churio did homer off of Prelip at Target Field earlier this year. It was the only run that he allowed in 6 innings. Gave up 2 runs, actually the only earned run, 1 earned run. He walked a couple. He struck out 8 in a 2-1 loss. Pitch wide and the count is 2 balls and no strikes. Churio in the leadoff spot, flip-flopping with Terang with the left-hander starting. Both highly capable. Churio always hit well against Minnesota, taking all the way, and he takes a strike. Now, before the ball game, they do so much on the field. They have so many different bodies on the field. They had some state championship teams on Friday night. Today it was some all-star baseball and softball players from around Wisconsin. There's the 2-1 high and the count 3-1. And it was Legion teams, and there was a Toma representative, and there were 2 representatives from Middleton. That's, of course, where Alan Roden hails from, and he's out in right field. He's got a big group here today. 3-1. Popped away, fouled on the right field line, 3-2. First inning's going to be big for Prelip. Against Seattle 8 days ago, he threw 35 pitches in the first inning, and you heard Mark Hallberg talk about it. Gave up 2 runs in the first, gave up a homer in the second, then was lights out the rest of the way. 55 pitches the first 2 innings, 32 the next 3. As the payoff pitch is in the air, right center field, Roden racing back on it. Roden looking up, and that ball's gone. Churio does it again, touching up Connor Prelip for the second time this year, and it's 1-0 in favor of the Brewers as Jackson Churio has homered 3 times in his last 4 games now and 4 times in his last 6.
0: Well, Connor not wanting to walk the leadoff man to start the game. Had to challenge him there with that 3-2 fastball. And Churio is just so good out over the plate. Stays on the ball, drives the ball so well to the opposite field. He's been on a tear lately as the home run pace has really picked up for him in the last 7 to 10 days.
1: Bryce Terang takes a strike. He's driven in 4 already in the series. 1-0.
2: Batter sounding strike ball.
1: Oh, the voice of Chad Rich and Terang didn't like that call. He's going to win this challenge too.
2: Pitches the ball. Milwaukee retains the count.
1: And again, Whitson called a pitch way above the zone of strike, and the hitters having none of it. First bell and now Terang. But yeah, Churio only hit 1 homer in July, which is amazing. He has 17 on the year, 4 already in August. As Terang checks his swing at a pitch, I think he did, waiting for Whitson to indicate it's 1-1. Whitson's at home, John Bacon at first, Brian Walsh at second, Chad Fairchild at third. Another first inning run on this road trip. It's a swing and miss, 1-2. And Paul, this is the 9th game of the road trip, and the Twins have given up 11 first inning runs, and they've given up first inning runs in 7 of the 9 games. That's a problem. Constantly playing from behind. A 1-2 number, third base side, and foul as it spins into foul ground.
0: No, it's a little bit of a disturbing pattern. Obviously, we've been impressed by some of the starters been able to recover from some of the early inning runs. But being on the road and trailing almost immediately in all these ball games has just made the task very difficult. And you throw in the little component that the opposing starting pitcher today is pretty good. So it's not really a guy that you want to try to have to come back from too many runs.

0: too big a deficit early in the game.
1: One ball and two strikes here to Terang. Nobody out. He swings and misses, and now there's somebody out. Bryce Terang is out on strikes, and Vaughn will be the hitter. You look at that stretch where the Twins win on a 5-1 road trip to Texas and Arizona. Their next road trip, Houston, New York, they were really good. They scored first, and they scored in the first inning in 8 of 11 road games at that point in time. And they won a bunch of them. And on this road trip, again, they've given up first inning runs in 7 of 9, and they're just 3-5 as Vaughn takes a strike, and it's 0-1. As gritty as they are, as resilient as they are, it's just really hard to make a living coming from behind on a nightly basis in the major leagues. Vaughn takes strike 2, 0-2. Big hit last night, the game winner. And no surprise, because he's hit in 5 straight. And not only does he have a hit in 5 straight, he's driven in a run in 5 straight as well. Playing third today as he watches wide. And Vaughn and Terang were out for some early work. These guys aren't just good defensively because they were born that way. They are out grinding at it every day. One ball, two strikes, one out, one in. And the pitch is swung on and fell tipped into the dirt. Caratini couldn't hold it. Stays 1-2.
0: And the versatility they have is somewhat similar to the Twin situations. They have outfielders that can play all three of the outfield spots. And some of these guys that can play first and third, Vaughn. You know, Bowers can play first or the outfield.
1: Hamilton can play he's all over the place. He's at short today with Pratt now injured with a hamstring. One ball and two strikes to Vaughn. Pitch on the way, and he bounces this one left side of the diamond for Lee. A big hop off to the left for Brooks. He throws to first to get his opposite number, and there are two outs here in the opening inning. And here's Contreras, who started the game-winning rally last night. DH today for William Contreras. 0-3 against Prelip with a strikeout the first time he saw Connor. Contreras greets his old teammate, Victor Caratini.
0: Obviously a tough loss last night for the Twins. I actually thought Hoffman threw the ball fairly well. He got the bloop single and then an inside-out kind of jam shot that produced the winning run.
1: There's the pitch. Yeah, big swing and miss, 0-1. You look at the season series, and against the best team in baseball, the Twins need a win today to split the series, but all three losses by a single run. They've been in every game. A strike called, and the count is 0-2.
0: You know, and we listened to the Hallberg interview earlier. I thought he really gave a really good answer about the difference between where the Brewers are and where we are and things we need to do to get to that next level.
1: 0-2 down and in, and that's what you want to be looking for, right? Is not satisfied with where you are, but if you're playing a team that has 73 wins stacked up and has won 86 or more for 8 straight years in division titles, well, why? What is it about how they go about their business and what their philosophy is that works? 1-2 is high. 2-2. I sure buy into the idea, Paul, that they're true to their identity. They know who they are and the type of players that play their style of baseball. I think there's something to that.
0: Absolutely. And, you know, Council did a good job in kind of formulating that originally.
1: 2-2 swung on a missed. Contreras strikes out. And Prelip, after the leadoff homer, comes back to get the next three Brewers, including a couple of punch-outs. We'll talk more about the identity of this Brewer club when we return for the top of the second and more from Jacob Mizorowski on your home for Twins baseball.

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4: Tony Clemens leads off his second, and he takes high for a ball. One ball, no strikes. That pitch was way up off the plate. Another fastball. That's all we've seen from Mizorowski, and a big swinging miss by Clemens. And yet another four-seamer, and the count is 1-1. That pitch was at the top of the zone, but as we were discussing between breaks, it's hard when you're in the box to make that swing decision, but he has not been in the zone much early. Misses up and in this time, 2-1. But, Paul, you've been in there. You don't have a whole lot of time to make that differentiate between what's going to be in the zone and carry up out of it.
5: The mechanics of the swing, obviously important, but, you know, it's your eyes, too.
4: 2-1. And that misses wide, 3-1 now to Cody Clemens.
5: You know, you have to be able to really trust in your pregame preparation of where that ball needs to tunnel for you to have a chance to put it in play with that high-velocity fastball.
4: Here's a 3-1. Swung on a miss. 3-2, so everything was 103 and above in the first inning, and he's pitching down at 100-101 here in the second. Much is made of the velocity, but it's how effective he is with the velocity and the fact that he uses the velocity as opposed to having to respect the velocity and then using other pitches to get you out. Here's the pitch. Swung on and fought foul back into the net. Cody stays alive. Lee is in the on-deck circle taking a look. One of the few times where Brooks Lee probably goes into an at-bat not having to expect to see a bunch of change-ups and breaking balls. 3-2 to Cody. Swung on a miss and he struck him out. Third straight strikeout for Mizorowski, the league leader, and now it's Brooks Lee.
5: You know, the question is, what number pitch of the game for Mizorowski is going to be his first non-fastball?
4: Well, he's thrown 17 straight heaters. If anyone's going to get off speed, it's probably Brooks Lee. If Larnick didn't, though, Lee has to be thinking, I might actually get some fastballs. Here it comes. Swung on a miss. He got a fastball. And the count is 0-1.
5: Just a ton of swing and miss in that pitch so far through the first four hitters for the Twins.
4: And again, as you pointed out, that's off the plate away, but it presents like a strike for so long. Big swing and miss again. And that pitch looked to be up and in. It was out of the zone as well, so Brooks has swung through two fastballs that were not in the strike zone. And again, that's something Mizorowski has used to his advantage. Now 0-2. Swung on a bounced foul up the first baseline. Last time out was in Anaheim. Wade Meckler clipped him for a home run. After the game, Mizorowski said that the mound was borderline dangerous in Anaheim. Really didn't like it. It was hard. It was cracked. That's the 0-2. He swung on and fouled straight back. And the count stays at 0-2. And that pitch was up and in. Two strikes, though, Paul. You really don't have a choice.
5: No, you're just kind of in fight mode right now. Don't want to join that list of punch-outs here early in the game.
4: Set up down and away, and the pitch is a breaking ball, and it's fought off foul. So, if you were betting on, what was it, pitch 21 as the first non-fastball, that's what it was, and indeed, Brooks Lee did get the first non-heater. 0-2.

0: On a roll back up the middle, it hits Mizorowski in the foot, kicks over to first base, and Brooks is safe. And there's your first base runner for the Minnesota Twins. And I'm sure the trainer will come out and take a look at Mizorowski. He's waving them back to the dugout. Trainer's on the top step. Mizorowski says, "I'm fine." And the trainer will not leave the dugout. Brooks Lee will take his hit, and he'll be aboard at first base, and we'll get the Miz into the stretch.
1: You know, the first 22 fastballs out of his 23 pitches, that was the first one that was down almost knee-high in the strike zone. And you can see Brooks Lee just able to drop that bat head down there and make good contact for a base hit to hopefully start something here for the Twins.
0: Now from the stretch, Keyshaw at the plate, and he shows bunt, and he tries to pull the bat back, but the ball found the bat for a foul ball, and the count is 0-1.
1: Well, that takes a little courage to try to bunt for a hit off 103.
0: The ball's in a strike. I don't think Luke's lacking courage, that's for sure. Hole on the right side. In on the grass at third with Vaughn. Luke swings and nubs one towards short. Picked up by Hamilton. His throw is true to first base, and Keyshaw's retired as Lee advances into scoring position. Boy, that one was 102 coming in and 52 going out, and the only way to deaden a ball that much is he saw him right off. And that one, you have to feel that in your hands.
1: Yeah, that was below the trademark, probably very close to his hands. Ball came off weakly.
0: Here's Caratini. Left-handed batter. Runner at second base. Twins down 1-0. And Vic takes a first pitch high. One ball, no strikes. Hey, does your kid have a favorite player? 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Take in a ball game. 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The 1-0 to Vic. Tied run at second. And the pitch is down and in. 2-0. Again, the ERA sparkles as much as the radar gun does. It's a 1.63 on the year. That's the best in baseball. 10 or more strikeouts in 10 different starts. He's making his 22nd start of the year. Pitch on the way. It's taken for a strike. 2-1. 198 strikeouts, again trying to become the ninth different Brewer to crest the 200 strikeout threshold. Single season record, 264, Ben Sheets. Set and the pitch. Swung on a miss, and the count is 2-2. And again, that's the high fastball. It is a strike, but it's so hard to get on top of that when you throw it with that sort of velocity and movement. 2 balls, 2 strikes, 2 outs. Brooks Lee is at second base. Here it comes. And it's taken for a ball. Initially, they'll challenge.
2: The catcher is challenging the ball, Paul.
0: Yeah, this is going to be the end of the game. Caratini, as I said, strapping on the gear.
2: It's a strike. I want to take it down.
0: The crowd tells the story. It's the fourth strikeout from Mizorowski. Lee stranded at second. We've played 1.5. It's 1-0 Brewers on your home for Twins baseball.
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5: Jake Powers leads off. Then it's Luis, Laura, and Gary Sanchez. Connor Prelip fanned a couple in the first. And the Wisconsin native delivers a first pitch swing and miss. That's a four-seamer at 95, and Bowers right through it. And Prelip will work from ahead in the count. Certainly been a positive rookie season for Connor Prelip as he misses high 1-1. I think something that Corey and Mark Hallberg touched on a little bit, but really deserves even more discussion, is the ability to not only keep Connor healthy, but to keep him effective, as the 1-1 is just high. And Paul, sometimes he'll go on the rare 5-day turn. Sometimes it's 6, sometimes it's 11. This time it's 8, sure. And yet somehow he never seems rusty.
6: No, it's definitely something the Twins have put a lot of thought into. Connor's done his part, trying to manage someone's innings as they've increased from anything they've ever done previously before. So far it's been pretty effective. You know, the 6-day rest, the 7-day rest, in this case 8 days, try to keep him available throughout the last month and a half plus.
5: 2 balls and 2 strikes after a foul ball, and the 2-2 is just wide, and it's 3-2.
6: You know, and the Brewers are doing some things, too, with guys they brought off the disabled list and maybe some depth in their starting pitching. Mizrowski hasn't pitched since last Sunday, so he had a week between starts as well.
5: And with Prelip obviously oft injured, and they do take into account workload, and sometimes he'll go into a start knowing maybe he's a little bit limited. As a pitch fouled back over our heads, and the count stays full. That's a couple of foul balls Bowers has been on against Prelip. But Connor, not just the number of innings, but the type of inning, the up and down, the pitches, all of it taken very much into consideration. Obviously, the biggest thing, how is he feeling? As a check swing at a pitch up and in. He didn't go, and that's going to be ball four. So often, Paul, the ball and how it's moving or not moving will tell you, you know, kind of where a pitcher is physically. And as long as the effectiveness is maintained, he's feeling good, and they can kind of keep him in the lanes, we're going to keep seeing Connor Prelip. Here's Lara. Lara takes a long look up at his third base coach. Brooks Lee paying attention. He's in on the grass at third. Lara, the right-hander, just 21, takes high, 1 ball, no strikes.

0: pitches high again, and he falls behind. Don't want to be behind here. And you certainly don't want extra base runners for this Brewers club. And that's a strike, and the count is 2-1. Bauer's not a guy you think of as a speed demon. He has stolen, though, 8 bases this year. That's just kind of part and parcel of their style of play. Lara can really move. And the 2-1 is bounced through the vacant right side, but it's going to be scooped up by a hustling Clemens. His throw to first, and he got him. Wow! Cody Clemens came out of nowhere to get that baseball. That looked like a base hit all the way. It was just like, as they say in Washington, D.C., a three-legged possum trying to drag its way through the infield. And Clemens took the perfect angle, fielded it really behind his body, and still managed to get the speedy Lara at first base. Bowers goes to second. That's a huge play.
1: I think the fact that he took that proper angle gave him an opportunity to retire a speedy Lara.
0: Sanchez, now the hitter, former Twin, takes a strike.

0: But if that ball sneaks through, it's first and third because it's going to take forever to get to Roden in right field. Instead, first and third and nobody out, runner at second, one out. And there goes the runner. And Bowers trying to steal third. The throw from Caratini is in time. And Bowers is out at third base.
1: They're going to take a look at this one.
0: Bowers certainly not selling it very well because he's jogging all the way back to his dugout already. Boy, that's the second caught stealing we've seen at third in this series. The Twins yesterday with Keyshaw, and Bowers here runs himself into the dugout.
1: I was wrong. I thought that maybe that higher throw enabled him to get his foot in there, but nice job by Lee getting the tag down.
0: The pitch was a ball and now a strike, and it's one and two, so that's a huge out at third base. You surprised the running Bowers there?
1: No, he was trying to time up Connor. Got a pretty good jump there, but it was a good pitch for Caratini to handle. They don't surprise me when they do anything on the bases.
0: That's a good point. 3-2, or pardon me, 1-2 swung on a miss. Sanchez is down on strikes. And what looked like a promising Brewer inning fizzles here on a great defensive play by Clemens and a caught stealing at third. Prelip faces the minimum. 1-0 Brewers after two. We'll check in with Gino next on the home for Twins baseball.
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5: Let's go back to the pregame lineup card. 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Let's go places. Just a week ago, Jeff Hoffman sitting there in the Toronto clubhouse wondering if he's going to be traded. Paul caught up with him here earlier today in our Behind the Batting Cage and asked Jeff about his mindset going into the deadline.
6: And I understood that there was probably going to be some interest there from other teams, and so I think it was going to come down to, you know, the type of packages that were being thrown at the Blue Jays. And, you know, obviously I would have loved to be there and all that. But I also understand the business side. And if you're getting, you know, the prospects back that they like, then, you know, you got to make the call.
5: Yeah, and another important factor, he has a year left on the contract, so he's under team control here for the Twins next year. Chris.
0: Yeah, that was a great conversation. Find out he has twin girls. And they've been on the road with the club here, which is always fun to see. And obviously, he's also was traded once for his now bullpen coach. I think that's a good little wrinkle. 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Alan Roden, in front of friends and family, takes a first pitch strike and the count 0-1. 31st pitch for Mizorowski, and again, that's a pitch you could have challenged. That was not a strike. It was called a strike, and we've seen Whitson call the pitch up out of the zone a strike all day long for both pitchers as the pitch fouled back in the count 0-2. And I wonder if, as the game goes on, if we're going to see the Twins maybe more aggressively challenge that pitch when they get maybe in a two-strike situation. No balls, two strikes here. And a breaking ball pulled foul up the first baseline. First slider we've seen. And just the second non-fastball.
1: Yeah, the question of challenging early in the game, it's difficult. You want to make sure you preserve something for later in the game in big situations. But sometimes a challenge early in the game can make a difference of a run or two as well.
0: Curveball pulled foul up the first baseline. So Roden seen back-to-back off speed in an 0-2 count. Bunch of folks making the move over from Middleton. He said a lot of the guys there, and again, he grew up just outside of Madison. Eventually, they move on to Chicago when they head off to the big city, but some to Milwaukee, and even if you're in Chicago,

0: just a train ride away. And they're here to watch their old buddy. There's a check swing. He couldn't hold up, and Roden's down on strikes. And with that, Jacob Mizorowski becomes the ninth different brewer to strike out at least 200 batters in a single season. And this is the 17th season in Brewers baseball history in which a single individual has fanned at least 200. Gallardo, Peralta, Burns, Higuera, Woodruff, Greinke, Davis, and Sheets. And a new member of the club being saluted by the home fans.
1: They put the number up there on the big board, and majority of the fans rising to their feet to acknowledge that accomplishment.
0: Kreidler's now the hitter. Pitch on the way. Swing and miss, and the count 0-1. Now, to be fair, Paul, they rise on their feet for ceremonial first pitches here at American Family Field. They're not shy about sharing their applause. The 0-1 swung on a foul back, 0-2. It's a 1-0 lead on a home run by Jackson Churio. We're in the top of the third inning, a series on the line. No surprise, it's another close game. Pitch on the way. A little tapper towards third base, and it's foul. That was a cutter. First cutter that we've seen. Cutter at 92.
1: Well, you talked about the changeup being a very, very rare pitch for Mizorowski. The cutter, slider, curveball, when he does go to off-speed, are pretty equally distributed as far as pitches he will go to when he doesn't throw that fastball.
0: No balls and two strikes, one away. The pitch is swung on and fouled away. There's another slider, and the count stays at 0-2. You know, he has yet to give up really a lot of contact on the fastball. Brooks Lee had the hit that he hit back up the middle. But by and large, he's been blowing it by him. Here's the 0-2. Swung and a miss. He struck him out. That's the sixth strikeout for Mizorowski. And now the top of the order, Trevor Larnach. And to me now, the second time through the order, okay, you'd heard about it, you'd studied it, you'd seen the video, but now you've been in the box, and now you get a second turn through. Larnach, a guy who's been a good fastball hitter all year long. Now, granted, there's only one Mizorowski fastball, but see if he can make the adjustment. He popped up off his hands to third base first at bat. And he takes a first pitch for a strike. That's a four-seamer at 102, and again, that's right at the top of the zone. And if you can throw the ball consistently there with that sort of velocity and extension, you are going to make a good, healthy living. This one skied straight up towards the rafters. Again, near third, Vaughn is under it. And Vaughn makes the catch, and for the second time today, Larnach has popped up to the third baseman. And Mizorowski, a 1-2-3 third inning. Still 1-0 Brewers, home third next. This is your home for Twins baseball.
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3: Brandon Lockridge came on late, scored the winning run last night. He's the starting center fielder today. The righty awaits, and the pitch delivered. He shows bunt and takes high. One ball, no strikes. Everything's been up for Prelip today. Burks Lee was crashing hard from third as Lockridge squared. He's a Pensacola, Florida native. He takes inside. It's 2-0, 29 years of age. Played his college ball at Troy. Yankees drafted him in the fifth round. They flipped him to the Padres. Part-time duties with San Diego and traded here in a deal that included Nestor Cortez going to San Diego. There's a strike. 2-1. Limited playing time, but already 12 runs batted in is a career best for him in a single season. His game is speed. Pitch delivered and fouled off the end of the bat, 2-2.
4: Yeah, another one of those players that just fits the Brewer profile. Last night we saw his value coming in, and everybody knew he was going to try to run. He was still successful to set up that game-winning run.
3: You have to be fast, but you also have to be tough-minded. That's another one of the traits that you need to play for Pat Murphy. It's a breaking ball dropped in for a strike. And that's a strikeout of Lockridge. That's the fourth strikeout already for Prelip. And one away for David Hamilton. And he's going to coach you up, Pat Murphy, and he's going to have expectations. And you do need to have a certain mindset to play this Brewer style of baseball in addition to some physical skills.
4: And you know, how he uses his bench players throughout the game, whether it's defensively, pinch hitting, pinch running, those players have to be prepared and accept those roles.
3: Pitch down and into Hamilton. It's 1-0. Batting left-handed. He showed bunt. But Brooks Lee out at third thinking, I might as well just stay on the grass. Every one of these guys.
4: Just take it away from him. Make him swing the bat.
3: Here's the pitch. And it's high. And it's 2-0. Again, the way they set their lineup. If we can get some of the Jackrabbits on for Churio and Terang, we'll take our chances. When your leadoff man has driven in 74 runs, the bottom of your order is doing something right. This time it's taken all the way, and it's ball three. So 3-0 now to Hamilton. Bottom of the third here, another huge crowd. We're going to have better than 125,000 over three games here. 3-0 is taken for a strike. They were giving away bar dice today. You know, the cups with the dice, you shake them, and liar's dice, we used to call it, or some people call it pirate dice. That was the giveaway. 3-1. That's a strike, and the count is 3-2.
4: Yeah, Hamilton taking all the way there, both 3-0 and 3-1, trying to set the table for the top of the lineup.
3: A couple of sinkers to get back in the count, and now the string is out on Hamilton. Prelip delivers, and the ball is popped off his fist, foul into the seats. Boy, just as Prelip was delivering, Keyshaw in center field moved about 20 feet to his right, out into the left center field gap.
4: Well, shading him to the pull side up until two strikes, and then he made that adjustment back to the opposite side.
3: 3-2. Swung on a little number foul.
4: You know, we all know that defensive players have those little cheat cards in their pocket. And in all instances, when you get to two strikes, sometimes your positioning might change.
3: Third shot at a full count pitch here for Connor Prelip to David Hamilton. It's on the way, and it's bounced towards first, and it's going to be a foul ball. Boy, nice job by Royce to reach out and spear it in foul territory. I'm not sure what his wingspan is. But I just feel like when he gets those arms going, they just keep going.
4: It plays both defensively and in the batter's box.
3: It really
4: does. That's why he's got that great coverage.
3: Three balls and two strikes still to David Hamilton. And the pitch swung on a miss and struck him out. It's five strikeouts for Prelip.

0: Rep, who is keeping pace with the Miz here in that department today. And now it's Churio, whose home run on a full count pitch to right center field is the only run of the ball game for either side.
1: Well, I like the confidence from Connor throwing that 3-2 slider there, knowing he could command that pitch in the zone and get that swing and miss.
0: That's his baby. That's his safety blanket. Pitch to Churio is taken, and that's a first pitch curveball just down and in, 1-0. Talking about Royce, when you put your arms out wide and they measure you from fingertip to fingertip, your wingspan, they call that your ape index when they compare it to your height as a strike call. And if your distance fingertip to fingertip is longer than your height, they call that having a positive ape index. And if you have a positive ape index, you're supposed to be really good at pole vaulting. It's a swing and miss, and the count is 1-2. Don't ask me how I know this, but...
1: Well, I'm taking notes.
0: This was a long discussion years ago, and that in order to create whatever leverage is required to be a really good pole vaulter, they want your wingspan to exceed your height. This one fouled away, and the count is still 1-2. And I'd be interested what Royce would measure on the wingspan versus height.
1: And I wonder what percentage of people wingspan is larger than their actual height. It can't be very many.
0: I think typically it's about the same. That's what the ratio would tell you, that typically the wingspan and the height are fairly similar. It's a swing and miss, and down goes Churio. And a 1-2-3 for Prelip, who is again neck and neck with the Miz. Six strikeouts for Connor through three. It's 1-0 Brewers. We're back in the fourth on your home for Twins baseball. 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
0: 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Royce Lewis and his long arm swinging and driving the first pitch high in the air, down the third baseline, foul territory. A couple of Brewers over there, but it's in their second row. Vaughn, along with Hamilton, both standing right alongside that tarp. And you may be wondering why you have a tarp when you have a roof. Sometimes maybe the roof is open when the sky's open and you got to make sure you can get the field covered. It's 0-1 to Royce Lewis, who pounced on that first pitch fastball and fouled it away. And that pitch was up and in. He swings and fouls at this pitch that was down and away, and he fouls it the other direction. And it's quickly 0-2, so two fastballs, really in name only, very different locations, different challenges. But, Paul, that was the one that was down around the knees. That's the one you're really hunting.
1: Well, and it followed the one that was up and in. And you can see Royce kind of almost emergency hack on that ball away. Had a really good swing at that first pitch that was up and in. Got the barrel to it.
0: 0-2, bounce foul, third base line. Picked up by Ramon Barrera.

0: Diego. Today is Sesame Street Day at the ballpark, and up on the big screen when they introduce Royce, they have a garbage can like Oscar the Grouch's house, and Royce's face just peeking up out of the garbage can. It's a pretty good look. No balls and two strikes. And the pitch is checked at. There you go. They're pointing at him, and they say he did, and Royce turns around and heads back to the dugout, striking out for the second time. It's seven strikeouts for Mazeroski. And now it's Bell. Let's take 10 seconds for station identification. This is your home for Twins baseball.
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0: Bell struck out swinging, not before winning a challenge on a pitch up out of the zone. And he swings at one up and out of the zone here, and the count is 0-1. Bell has been hot. Mazeroski has cooled everybody off so far. That pitch was about chin high. But hard to lay off. 0-1 is down and in. There's a slider. One ball, one strike.
2: And I'm sure the Twins before the game say, hey, I'm not going to be chasing that fastball up. And yet time after time, when it's up there, we just can't seem to hold back.
0: The 1-1. That's a check swing strike, and the count 1-2. We mentioned seven strikeouts already, and he's had 10 of his 21 prior starts, double-figure punchouts. Carlos Rodon, Spencer Strider, each with 11. That's the most in a single season dating back, I think, to 2021 campaign. It's a pitch downstairs curveball, 2-2. So going back 5 years, 11 double-figure strikeout games in a single season, that's the high. He could match that today in his 22nd start. Pitch shot foul, right towards the tarp. Nice play. Kid on the stool, never even got up. Just reached out and flagged it. Stays 2-2.
2: I think he just stuck his glove out and the ball happened to go in. That ball was hit sharply.
0: No credit. All positioning. 2-2 popped up. Third base side for Vaughn. Vaughn. Make sure he didn't run over the base, and he looks up at the last moment and makes the catch. You know who Matt Vaughn, I finally put it together. We were watching him, or Andrew Vaughn. We were watching him take BP, and we're like, who does he look like? The way he wears his uniform, he kind of looks like an older guy. He looks like Matt Williams.
2: He's got some of that
0: over there.
2: Sure.
0: The way he runs, kind of like he's out of an old-timey movie, baseball movie, and he makes the catch. Certainly power, barrel, chest, strong guy. Here's Cody Clemens.
2: Looks better with a hat on, by the way.
0: Swing and miss in the count 0-1. I used to love Matt Williams because I thought he looked like my dad. And Matt was still a young player, but he looked like an older, wiser version. Boy, he could play. 0-1. Swung on a miss by Clemens, count 0-2. Clemens, one of the seven strikeouts. So far, only Larnick and Keyshaw have avoided, and Lee have avoided striking out. We're in just the fourth inning, 1-0 Brewers, trying to keep it close. 0-2, in there for a called strike three. Clemens fans for the second time, 8 strikeouts for Mazeroski through 4 one-hit scoreless innings. We've played 3.5. It's 1-0 Brewers on your home for Twins baseball.
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3: Bryce Terang will lead off, then Andrew Vaughn and William Contreras against Connor Brilip, bottom of the fourth. First pitch slider strike, and the count is 0-1. 6 punch outs for Prelip. He's given up just the one hit, the home run, to open the game to Churia. Pitch count, a bit of a factor. 55 pitches through 3 innings. Pitch on the way here, and it's fouled away down the third baseline. It's 0-2. I asked Connor if he was excited even to be pitching here in Wisconsin. He was like, oh, it's okay.
4: Just another day.
3: Just another day. There's some folks here from Toma. Again, like we mentioned, Wisconsin, kind of a funny state in terms of how you can divide it up as a pitch down and away. And you live here a long time, but Western Wisconsin, that's kind of more of a gravitational pull towards the Twin Cities than to Milwaukee.
4: Sure.
3: And then Milwaukee always competing with Chicago to the south. The 1-2. Line toward short, past the dive of Kreidler into left center field for a base hit. Terang, a cue shot through the left side. Kreidler was played up the middle, and he couldn't quite get back to Spirit. And Terang is aboard, and he's a threat to run, and here's Andrew Vaughn.
4: Yeah, Terang, we've talked about him over the past couple days. Underrated player as far as national recognition. Just a nice, simple 2-strike swing, stayed on that slider, and was able to get it out in the left field for a leadoff single.
3: Vaughn is 0-for-1, 5-game hitting streak, 5-game RBI streak, and Vaughn takes a strike. Mentioned underrated, the numbers certainly love Terang. Only Pete Crow Armstrong, a higher WAR in the National League right now. PCA, the front runner right now for the MVP, though Ohtani will certainly have something to say about that. As a pitch high in the count 1-1.
4: Well, people love that WAR number. That's kind of a standard a lot of people use. And Crow Armstrong's WAR is higher than Ohtani's pitching and offense combined at this point.
3: Gets a lot of bonus points for the way he plays defense in center as a strike called 1-2, and that's kind of a gray area, people's different versions of WAR. Always suspicious of a stat that you can't tell me what exactly it is. If they're measured in different ways by different teams or by Baseball Reference or by Fangraphs. Swinging miss by Vaughn. He's down on strikes. It's the 7th strikeout for Prelip. Contreras, the hitter. But no matter the details of it, the fact of the matter is, if you've got the second best in the league, you're probably a pretty good player. Contreras, a good player. He struck out swinging his first time up. He's accompanied by the count here on Sesame Street Day up on the big board. Swing and miss. That's 1 strike. Oh, oh, oh. Count was always my favorite. No balls and a strike. The runner off the bag at first is Terang. It's a 1-0 Brewer lead. And a foul ball. It's 0-2. Prelip has done a remarkable job of getting ahead in the count. No pun intended after the count's appearance on the Jumbotron, but he has been ahead a lot today, and that sure opens up the pathway for that slider to strike people out. He throws it here, and it's just low, 1-2. Contreras, right-handed bat, DHing today with Sanchez catching. One out, one on. Terang not going. And this one is fouled off into the seats right side.
4: Well, no question pitching ahead for Connor opens up the slider for strike 3. But I just like how he can use a slider in different ways. To get back into counts, he can backdoor it down and in, as we saw to Vaughn.
3: Looking at Terang, who runs. The pitch is high. Good pitch to throw.

0: at second. Base is clear behind Prelip. And a full count offering pending here to Contreras. Here it comes. Swung on and looped back up the middle. Caught by Clemens. And the inning is over. A little knuckling humpback liner ends the frame. We've played 4-1 here in Milwaukee in favor of the Brewers. 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
5: Swing up, drive deep left field. This one sending Blade back to the warning track, looking up, and it's gone! Avi Ortiz homers the other way in the Reds' bullpen, and the Nationals lead it 3-1. That's his second big league home run, his first here at Nationals Park. He sends one the other way. It landed in the walkway into the Reds' bullpen.
4: Yeah, Washington sweeps the Reds. They take this one 7-1. Chris, I'm being told Ortiz wants to just be called as an Abby. All I'm thinking of is, of course, young Frankenstein with Abby Normal.
0: Oh, Abby Normal. Great movie. The great Mel Brooks, 100 years of age. Here's Brooks Lee. Brooks Lee awaits. Mizorowski delivers and a big swing and miss. And the count is 0-1. Brooks has the only hit.
6: Great cast in that movie.
0: Oh. Terry Garr, Madeline Kahn.
6: Gene Wilder.
0: Gene Wilder was perfect. A movie that he wrote while on the set of Blazing Saddles. Check swing. He pitched down and in, and the count is 1-1. He and Mel would stay after shooting Blazing Saddles and work on Young Frankenstein. That's a pretty good year right there. Back-to-back
6: yes.
0: Movies. The 1-1 to Brooks Lee. Speaking of Brooks. Swung on and hit high in the air. That's deep right field for Brooks Lee. He clipped him, and it's a 1-1 game. Brooks Lee has both Twins hits, and the Twins dent the scoreboard against Mizorowski. Brooks Lee with a career-high 17th home run of the year.
6: Just a beautiful short swing. Probably feeling pretty good after that ball he hit off of Mizorowski for a single in his first at-bat. And we talked about before the game, you don't have to overswing off this guy. He just drops the head out there again, gets the nice elevation, carries it out there into the bullpen.
0: He's built to hit heaters. 17th homer, 61st run batted in. 17 homers, a new career high. And here's Kieschel. Pitch out of the way, and Kieschel swings and fouls straight back. And it's funny that Mizorowski is so dominant that when he gives up a run like that, the crowd almost doesn't know how to react. Stunned.
6: He just doesn't give up many.
0: But if you're going to score on him, and again, he hasn't given up more than 3 runs in a single start all year, which is spectacular. Forget the velo and how hard he throws and how often. To not have one bad day at the office where you give up more than 3 is amazing.
6: Yeah, DeGrom had a year like that. Back when he was in his prime.
0: This one popped up to shallow right. Lara's going to catch it. Kieschel is out number one. Yeah, I think they gave him a Cy Young for that, too.
6: Yes, he did. Hey, make Tim McGraw's concert even more memorable. 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
0: Caratini is now the hitter. He's thrown out 2 would-be base thieves, looking to get on base himself.

0: himself. As Mizorowski bouncing back after giving up that home run, and there's a pitch wide. But getting back to that, if you're going to score on a guy with dominant stuff, it's usually a home run.
1: Sure.
0: You're not going to string together three or four hits typically against a guy like this, so you're going to need some help, maybe a walk, maybe an error. Or you clip one. As a pitch for a strike, and the count is 1-1.
2: It cost him in his last start, giving up that two-run homer against the Angels, I believe.
0: Yeah, Wade Mekler. That's all he gave up.
2: Yeah. Only the 12th home run off Mizorowski, which isn't a ton, but if they're timely, it can make a difference in the outcome of the game, obviously.
0: 1-1, a swing and miss, and the count is 1-2. Brooks Lee has both hits for the Twins today. They have tied the Brewers 1-1. We're in the fifth inning. 8 strikeouts, no walks for Mizorowski so far. And the crowd, again, a little bit stunned after that homer into the Twins bullpen. The pitch. Swung on and popped foul straight back. We have not yet seen an inning in which Mizorowski has not picked up a strikeout. He had 2 in the first, 2 in the second, 2 in the third, 2 in the fourth. And Gino knows back in the studio that averages out to 2 strikeouts per inning. 1-2. Caratini shoots one to the hole under the glove of Hamilton, picks it up, wings it to first, no chance, and it's a hit for Caratini. So the third hit for the Twins, just off the end of the bat, a little inside out, and Hamilton was shaded up the middle, had a long way to go, and couldn't field it cleanly, and here's Alan Roden with an opportunity.
2: Yeah, you mentioned the inside out swing there. Hamilton didn't field it cleanly, but he picked it up with his bare hand after the brief bobble. And still might have had a chance if you could have made that throw on target.
0: How athletic a play is that just to get a bare hand to it after it goes off your glove? Roden watches low. 1-0. Allen struck out his first time up, and he takes a first pitch slider. Caratini, not much of a lead at first. In fact, he's standing right on the back. He'll take a couple of short steps away from Bowers, who holds him. Mizorowski delivers, and Roden watches low. And how about a slider curveball to start? Alan Roden.
2: Well, you said last inning. We'll see what happens the second time around. It does look like they're getting a little bit better look and trying to keep them in the zone, get some counts in your favor.
0: Favorable count here at 2-0, and it swung on and fisted back. That's the four-seamer. He finally came to the fastball, and again it looked up. And it was a strike, but it was up in the zone. Young Alan Roden out of Middleton, Wisconsin. Grew up with a big Prince Fielder fan. That's who he modeled his left-handed swing after. 2-1. And he fouls this one straight back. He was on that pitch. 2-2. I did do some digging. June 6th of 2017, in a section semifinal, the Toma Timberwolves, featuring sophomore Connor Prelip, edged the Middleton Cardinals and junior catcher Alan Roden 2-1 to advance to the section final, where they lost.
2: You found that?
0: I found that they played. I cannot get a box score. There's a pitch in, and the count is 3-2. Again, Prelip said that Roden claims he got a hit off of him. Connor doesn't believe it. I would trust Alan's memory. I just have to see if I can pin him down. I found the date of the game. 3-2. Swung on, a little breaking ball, and it's nubbed to third. Vaughn charges, picks it up, throws to first base, and he gets Alan Roden as Caratini moves to second base. Came back to that breaking ball to get that little dribbler up the third base line. Here's Kreidler.
2: I wonder if Connor swung the bat that game yesterday in the clubhouse. Talked about being relaxed. He was in there working on his swing. Told me he could hit left-handed, right-handed, didn't matter.
0: Switch hitter, you got to love it. Kreidler struck out his first time up. First pitch rolled towards third. Vaughn to his left, snow cones it, up with a throw, and he retires Ryan Kreidler. So no strikeouts for the Miz in the fifth. And the Twins pick up a run on a solo home run to right field off the bat of Brooks Lee. 1-1 our score. We played 4.5 in Milwaukee on your home for Twins baseball.

0: Hi, this is Danny Gladden, and Mesh, Besher, and Spence remind you that this copyrighted broadcast is presented by the authority of the Minnesota Twins and may not be reproduced or retransmitted in any form, and the accounts and descriptions of this game may not be disseminated without the express written consent of the Minnesota Twins.
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6: Dueling home runs, that's all we've seen. Jackson Churio, a leadoff solo shot for the Brewers off Prelip. Brooks League off Mizorowski in the fifth. Home fifth now, and Jake Bowers will lead things off. First pitch, a slider strike in the knees. It's 0-1. Bowers walked in the second, was eventually caught trying to seal third. One of two outs on the bases today for Milwaukee. The 0-1. A check swing foul ball, quickly 0-2. Prelip is at 72 pitches here. Now, there are certain days we're going into it. Connor and the Twins are aware, you know what, this is going to be a shorter day for you, maybe in the 80s. Other days, they've run him into the mid-90s. He has had 8 days rest. There's a pitch down and away, 1-2. Now, I would think, Paul, at this point, if you could get five out of sure. Connor Prelip, you'd feel great about it.
7: Well, he's done a nice job, and it hasn't been overly stress-free after the leadoff home run by Churio.
6: Bowers awaits left on left, and he swings and hits one high in the air to deep left field. Larnick going back, Larnick looking up, and Bowers has given the Brewers the lead, blasting an opposite field home run over the head of Trevor Larnick. Jake Bowers with number 21 on the year, and it's a 2-1 Milwaukee advantage.
7: Yeah, both home runs so far for the Brewers coming on fastballs out over the plate. Churio to the right center field bullpen. Bowers with a two-strike blast to left field, showing his power to all fields. Having a heck of a year for the Brewers.
6: A good extension, and he smokes one off the Johnsonville Brat sign. And it's just like that, 2-1 again in favor of Milwaukee. Here's Luis Lara. Lee's on the grass at third, and Lara pokes one over his own dugout. First base side, 0-1. Talked about the ability of an offense to answer, and that was an immediate answer for the leadoff homer by Bowers, matching the leadoff homer in the top half of the inning by Lee. Pitch just high. That one didn't miss by much, and the count is 1-1.
7: The Twins really hoping for a shutdown inning after Lee's home run. Give yourself the chance to go back in and maybe find a way to inch yourself ahead.
6: Ground ball right back to the mound. Speared by Prelip. Times it up. Throws to first base. Nicely done. Jim Cott approves. And there's one away for Gary Sanchez. And as we saw last night, Paul, you don't want to be behind into the 6th, 7th, because that late game trio out of the bullpen of Uribe and Ashby and McGill, all available again today, that is a tough row to hoe if you're trying to make up some lost ground. There's Sanchez. Chokes up, waggle to the bat, and he drills one into the gap in left center field. That'll find the grass and roll to the wall.

0: Sanchez turns around first as Keyshaw picks it up on a warning track. And it's a one-out double for Gary Sanchez. The Kraken cracks a double into the left center field gap on the very first pitch, and he's at second for Brandon Lockridge.
1: We saw Sanchez when he was with the Twins. He can be really aggressive to fastballs early in the count. Again, just not the best location on that first pitch fastball.
0: Gary this year with now 18 extra base hits. Half of his hits are for extra bases. As a pitch down 1-0. He doesn't catch a ton, not the way Contreras is such a workhorse. But they have optimized him, put him in favorable matchups, and he has responded by being very effective.
1: Yeah, a good fit for him on this team, being the backup catcher, supplying that power when he does get in the game.
0: 1-0 to Lee, short hops it, looks back Sanchez and throws out the speedy Lockridge. Nice play, Brooks.
1: Hey, this series versus the Brewers is brought to you by the Pillars of Prospect Park, an award-winning intergenerational senior living community. 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
0: David Hamilton, bottom of the order, is the hitter. Churio looming on deck. And as we've seen throughout this series, well, you don't want to face the top couple of guys, Churio, Terang, with runners on. Hamilton shows bunt again and takes a strike. By that time, Brooks was already 3 feet in on the grass at third, and Hamilton just kind of showed it anyway. I don't think he had any intention of actually offering the ball. No balls and a strike. And the pitch to the lefty swung on a missed. Did you ever find or ask a pitcher if that bothered them? You know, guy just showing the bunt like that, does it bother him at all?
1: I actually have, both in coaching and in playing. And that's really not a factor. Every once in a while, you might be surprised as a pitcher when a guy does it really early, and all of a sudden, your focus on the glove or where you're trying to make a pitch might get distracted just briefly.
0: I would think there were some guys you faced that if you did that, you probably would be ducking the next.
1: I can think of a few. Nolan Ryan, probably top of the list.
0: No balls, two strikes. Swung on and lined into right center field. That's a base hit. Keyshaw was played the other way. Long way to go. This could be three. Hamilton will settle for two. It's an RBI double as he chases Sanchez home. And just like that, it's a 3-1 lead for the Milwaukee Brewers. David Hamilton from the bottom of the order with an 0-2 double to right center field.
1: That one stings a little bit. Trying to keep the deficit at one. You got the number nine hitter down there, and you throw him a slider, and you just don't get it down in a way where you're trying to make that pitch.
0: An 0-2 hit into the gap in right center for Hamilton, and we talked about the extra base percentage with Sanchez. It's the opposite for David Hamilton. It's his ninth double. He only has 14 extra base hits on the year, and he was able to pull that one into the gap, and now Pete Mackey's out to the mound, and now Pat Murphy is coming out, and he's got a trainer with him, and they're looking at Hamilton at third base. I don't know, maybe something in his eye, but Murphy's making the long amble out there, kind of got the John Wayne walk going, and Hamilton is assuring him that he's okay. And Murph and Brooks Lee saying hi. Murph stops, turns, looks at Brooks, and I guarantee you he just said, say hi to your dad for me. Murph making his way back to the dugout. The hitter's going to be the dangerous Jackson Churio.
1: Murphy's kind of just got that Joe Cool thing about him, you know. He's out on the field early on before the game, chatting it up with fans and some of the people, part of the pregame festivities.
0: He brings his grandkids up onto the dais with him when he does his post-game interviews. Has him sitting on his lap as he answers questions. And boy, can he manage a baseball team. Churio, big swing and foul ball in the count 0-1. We always talk about new school players, old school players. Murph is a decidedly crusty old school guy, but he has an amazing ability to connect with young players and really players of all generations. And that's probably the greatest skill any coach, manager, teacher, leader can have. The connectivity as a pitch down and in 1-1.
1: You know, even if you have some old school traits or philosophies, to be successful, you have to embrace the new age player and what they bring to the game. And find

0: and a way to connect to it, and I think he's done an outstanding job. How about a 600 winning percentage over his first 2.5 seasons?
1: It blows your mind when you think about it, as the 1-1 is why they're going to challenge it.
2: The catcher is challenging the ball call.
1: Yeah, Craig Council did a great job here. The Rocky guy goes way back.
2: Oh, this is the ball. This has one challenge remaining.
1: And I think, not unlike when Joe Maddon left Tampa, you're thinking, okay, well, now whatever they're doing isn't going to work. Couldn't be more wrong in both of those circumstances. And that's a credit to the people who followed those fine managers in Maddon and Council. Strike called. It's 2-2. When I think of a guy who can connect with anybody, it's Dusty Baker. And Dusty Baker maybe is the model of that. Old, young, doesn't matter where you're from, how you grew up. 2-2 is low. 3-2.
0: We went to Cooperstown this year. I brought my son, and every year we go there, he wants to meet one person. You know, it was David Ortiz 1 year, with Derek Jeter. This year he wanted to meet Dusty Baker.
1: Good guy to meet. 3-2. Swung on and rolled toward shortstop. Kreidler picks it up, throws to first base, throws offline. Good stretch from Royce Lewis, and they nip Churio at first base. So the throw a little off target, but Lewis bails out Kreidler, and I think the Brewers are thinking about, nope, they will not challenge. Chad Whitson says go ahead and continue on into the dugout. Big inning, though, for Milwaukee. They scratch two more off of Connor Prelip. They take a 3-1 lead to the sixth on your home for Twins baseball.
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0: Wisnowski, 5 innings, 1 run on 3 hits. He's fanned 8, no walks. And Trevor Larnach, who's popped up twice, takes a strike. Larnach, Keyshaw, and Lee, the only 3 twins. Mizorowski hasn't put in the strikeout book just yet. Pitch down, and the count is 1-1. Sitting at 74 pitches, and we'll see how they treat him in terms of pitch count. Went 7 innings last time out. But again, they gave him an extra couple of days as a pitch high, and Larnach finally able to lay off that high fastball. It's 2-1. The Miz last pitched on Sunday in Anaheim, so a week between starts, and they've gone to a 6-man rotation here. 2-1. Swung on and hit in the air. Shallow left field for Churio. Churio coming in. He makes the catch. And Larnach, for the third time today, is out in the air to the left side of the diamond.
1: Hey, let's head down to the farm with our minor league update. Yesterday, the Cedar Rapids Colonels took a 7-0 win against the South Bend Cubs. Righty just

0: Austin Mitrovich tossed six shutout innings with two hits, one walk, and four strikeouts. Mitrovich has a 2.64 ERA in 15 games across two levels this season.
1: Well, nice job for that young man. Let's see what Royce Lewis can do. He's riding a 13-game hit streak. He's 0 for 2, two strikeouts. And he takes low, but Sanchez going to challenge.
2: Catcher's challenging the ball.
1: First pitch slider. I think that was low. But Sanchez taking a crack at it. Oh, that's a strike.
2: This was a strike. Milwaukee retains your challenge.
1: Well, and if you're a hitter, that ball could not be any closer to being a ball. I mean, just less than a whisker from being a ball. Mizorowski doesn't need any help. Here's the 0-1. That's taken for a strike. Great challenge from Sanchez. And the count is 0-2. Back-to-back sliders to Royce Lewis. And now you've got to be in your head like, wait, he's throwing me two sliders. I haven't seen the fastball. I've already fanned twice. Both times on 0-2 pitches. Here it comes. And it's low. He threw him a curveball. Ball and two strikes. One out here in the sixth inning. Sun is coming out outside. The blinds are up. The windows in the outfield letting some of that sunshine in as a foul ball in the count 1-2. I know this place has horrible shadows. I don't see them yet, but if it gets brighter outside, does that become an issue?
0: I think as long as the roof closed, we'll be fine as far as the hitter's ability to track the baseball out of the pitcher's hand.
1: Ball and two strikes. Swung on a miss, and Lewis is down on strikes for a third time. Finally got the smoke, and it was way up and way out of the zone, and he couldn't lay off. It's the ninth strikeout for the Miz, and Bell the two-out hitter. Now, will they open, or can they open mid-game, or is it like once it's closed?
0: I don't know if I've seen that happen. I thought that with the skies brightening the way they are that we might see the roof begin to move, but it hasn't happened as of yet.
1: Pitch low here to Bell, 1-0.
0: I know Toronto will do it.
1: They'll do it mid-game.
0: Mid-game, absolutely.
1: And I know in Seattle they had it closed for BP because it was a threat of rain, and then they never opened it, and it turned into a beautiful day. Bell fouls away, and after the game, one of the folks working at the ballpark said they won't open it mid-game. And I said, is that like a competition-type thing? And they said, it's a money thing. Like, I guess they said it's more expensive to open and close it repeatedly. As a pitch down and in, 2-1, which if it was a competition thing, I think back to Milwaukee, we all know Bill Veeck with Eddie Guidel and the different things he did in the big leagues. He owned a minor league team here in Milwaukee, and he had a fence in right field that was like twice as high as the regular fence, and he'd pull it out when the other team was hitting and pull it back when his team was hitting. As a pitch down 3-1. This doesn't get talked about because it happened in the minor leagues. And obviously it didn't happen often before they changed the rule. But he said, you know what, we have an 8-foot high fence, but what if it's 20 feet high when the other team's hitting? He gave it a shot, had it on a roller out there. 3-1, up and away, ball 4. First walk for Mizorowski. He loses Bell. And that's what you're looking for because tie and run now with the plate. Twins down 3-1. Sure.
0: Does the Metrodome fan theory go along with that, too?
1: See if we can get Terry Pendleton on the line. His incendiary comments. Now, you played there home and away. Did you guys, as visitors, feel like that was a thing?
0: No. I never thought about it, really, during my playing days. And probably more conspiratorial than fact, I think.
1: Well, the thing about the Dome, again, and they would always cite the fans, and Danny tells about Bobby Valentine would come out and tie ribbons to the fans to prove that they were blowing. But if the fans aren't blowing the way that building was constructed, the roof would collapse. Like, it wasn't a, you know, a cement roof or anything. That's what the fans were for.
0: Keep it inflated.
1: Better than the alternative. Pitch to Clemens is high, and he lays off, and we're seeing the adjustment here. It's one ball, no strikes. Still throwing 100 in the sixth inning. That's the 86th pitch of the night for Mizorowski. And again, the Twins not chasing that high fastball here. Two outs, one on. Tying run at the plate. And the 1-0. That's taken right at the belt buckle for a strike. That might have been the one Cody wanted. Clemens one swing away from tying this game. He's hit a career high 19.

0: 2. Pitch on the way, and that's high. Good take, 2-1.
1: The Brewers are electing to have Bowers play behind Bell over there at first base, feeling that he is not a threat to go, and increase Bowers' range by backing up a little bit.
0: Backing away now slowly and then speeding up as Bell shuffles off. And the pitch is hit high in the air to right field for Clemens. We've got a tie game. That's the 20th of the year for Cody Clemens, and it's 3-3 in Milwaukee.
1: Yeah, another fastball clipped by a left-handed Twins hitter. You know, I've watched Clemens this year, and I really think he has a tremendously strong top hand that does help him get on top of that higher-end velocity. And that's just a beautiful swing, bringing the Twins back to even. Mizrowski giving up 3 runs today.
0: That matches a season high. And here's Brooks Lee, who's 2-for-2. And when he took strike one, it was right at the belt. We thought that's the one he wanted. Paul, he got the same pitch, 2-1, and he didn't miss. 105 off the bat for Cody, his 20th. Here's Brooks. Brooks gets a first pitch breaking ball that he spits on for ball one.
1: And a little bit more of that stunned reaction by the crowd that you talked about after Lee's home run.
0: And they challenge here. They're not going to win this challenge. That's a ball.
2: Pitch was a ball. Milwaukee has 1 challenge remaining.
0: It's understandable why they would be stunned. I mean, Mizrowski has in large part been Superman this year. He has not had that one clunker that nearly every great player has eventually. As Lee takes wide again, and that's ball two. Couple of curveballs.
1: We've definitely seen Mizrowski go more into being a pitcher mode the last few innings than early in the game when he was just letting it fly.
0: There's the pitch, and that's a strike. Lee took it, 2-1, took a cutter. And again, Brooks hasn't seen a fastball in the at-bat. Brooks had been 1 for his last 18, but he's 2-for-2 today. Again, a guy who's always feasted on velocity. Clemens and Lee doing the job offensively. Twins have tied it at 3 here in the 6th. The pitch. Swung on and hit high in the air for Brooks Lee to right field. Lara is back. Lara at the base of the wall. Lara can't find it. He jumps and he catches it in the crevice near the bullpen and the fans. A miraculous leaping grab by Luis Lara into that nook in right center field, and he steals extra bases and maybe a long ball from Brooks Lee. Crowd saluting Lara's effort, but the Twins have tied it on the Clemens home run. We go to the bottom of the 6th, still tied on your home for Twins baseball.
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1: 3-3 ball game, bottom of the sixth inning. Bryce Terang, who is 6-for-10 in the series with four runs batted in, will face the lefty Prelip, sitting on 89 pitches. The righty Nance is ready. We've got righties Vaughn and Contreras to follow. Terang might be his last man. First pitch, a strike. Well, he had a chance to see a couple of replays of that catch by Lara. Wouldn't have been a home run for Brooks, but it would have hit the top of the wall. Certainly extra bases. And Lara didn't see the ball to the last instant. As a breaking ball low, 1-1. The fence comes out from the right field corner where it's 345, and then it angles back almost 90 degrees in front of the Twins' bullpen, and it was right in that crevice where Lara leapt up and grabbed it. 1-1, down and away, 2-1.
2: Some of these ballparks that have those funny angles in the outfield, I'm not really sure the reasoning behind that, but Lara did lose track of that ball momentarily, but made a great adjustment at the very end to make an outstanding catch.
1: Swing and miss by Terang, 2-2. Yeah, he was fired up, too. Off the bat, it was hit really high. A couple of the guys in the Twins bullpen had their arms up signaling touchdown, but just not quite enough to scrape over. Check swing by Terang. It didn't go, and the count full. Okay, so you send this guy out, Prelip, to face the lefty. You want to make sure he gets the lefty. You don't want to bring Nance into the dirty inning here. You'd love to use this platoon advantage to your advantage. Easier said than done with Terang. 3-2. Swung on and fouled away. We heard that from Mark Hallberg with Corey today. Great Inside Twins show. This Brewers team has a knack of fouling balls away, driving pitch counts, staying alive. And it's been evident in this series. Here's the payoff. And it's taken for ball four inside where they flinched him. They tried to come in with that breaking ball. And Prelip just missed. But that one, to me, is worth a challenge. And I'm a little surprised Caratini didn't challenge that pitch. I think it rubbed the inside corner, but it's going to go as ball four. And for the moment, Shelty's staying put, and now he makes his way to the top step and asks for time, and here he comes. And he's going to come get Connor Prelip, so he maybe bought Tommy Nance a couple of extra tosses. This pitching change will be brought to you by Upanor, GF Brand. Count on Upanor for plumbing that performs. Scoreboard update with Mark Janowski is next, just as we were yesterday. We're knotted at 3 in the sixth inning right here on your home for Twins baseball.
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5: 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Twins going to see the Philadelphia Phillies coming up here this week. And here's something Phillies fans hadn't seen in a while, a home run from Kyle Schwarber.
6: Here's the pitch. Swung on, hit in the air, left field. It's deep. Going back is Schneider to the wall. Looking up, it's gone. And so is the home run drought for Kyle Schwarber. It's a three-run opposite field homer, his 34th of the year. And it's 3-0 Phillies.
5: Yeah, and again, he had more in the tank because he hit another one later on in this one. Phillies lead the Blue Jays 5-2 late. Phillies trying to avoid being swept at home for just the second time this year.
1: Oh, great note there. I tell you what, Kyle Schwarber and the Phillies, we're going to see them in Dyersville. And, Paul, I know you're going to be a part of that as well, and it's going to be a whole lot of fun to see you and your fellow Hall of Famers coming out of the cornfields. But Kyle Schwarber, maybe of all the players who are going to be in that game, maybe looks the most like a guy who could have been in the movie. Like the way he wears his uniform, the way he plays, the look. I mean, he is going to look like he's straight out of Central Casting.
2: Yeah, that's going to be a perfect place for Schwarber. And really the Phillies team kind of has that.
1: That swagger to them.
2: The whole group.
1: I wonder if Charlie Manuel will make that trip. I don't know.

0: wasn't doing great, but he would love that. Jared Mitchell's going to hit for Andrew Vaughn. So Vaughn the righty was going to face Tommy Nance, and instead we'll see Garrett Mitchell come on and take the at-bat from the left side. So Nance, who certainly can get lefties out, but really with his arsenal of curveballs and sliders is so well suited to face the righties. He's going to face a lefty here in Mitchell. And with Garrett Mitchell and in a tie game, Paul, he didn't do it yesterday, and I thought he would, but you always have to be cognizant of the bunt.
1: Sure. Like we talked about earlier, the Brewers' offensive strategy, they're aggressive, but somewhat unpredictable. You're just never sure exactly what they're going to try to do, hit and run, bunt, steal third.
0: Hasn't worked on the bases so far today. Couple of caught stealings. Bauer is at third. This man who's at first, Terang, was caught trying to swipe second. It's a ball down and in to the lefty Mitchell. Lee is still on the grass at third. A swinging foul ball that glances off of Caratini, and the count is 1-1. 3-3 our score. We're in the bottom of the sixth inning. Another tight one between these two clubs. Twins won 8-6 in the opener in a seesaw affair. Yesterday it was a 4-3 Brewers win. All three of their wins over the Twins this year by one run. Terang leaning at first base, not going. And the pitch is shot to left field, and that's a base hit. Larnick over to get it. Terang takes a hard look, but he'll stay at second base. Boy, nifty little pinch hit move there from Pat Murphy. Pays dividends. And you've got runners on at first and second and nobody out for Contreras.
1: You know, Vaughn's an excellent hitter. But Murphy going with the numbers there. Nance's differential between left-handed hitters and right-handed hitters, pretty significant.
0: Now, Contreras is a righty. He's also hit into a dozen double plays this year. You've got speed at first and second. You mentioned unpredictable. You can't rule out, it's unlikely, but you can't rule out a double steal. Contreras starts to square, now doesn't, and he takes a strike letter high in the count 0-1. Lee was back, and then before Nance went into his motion, Contreras kind of half squared around, and Brooks came charging in. He's just moving the defenders a little bit. Brooks stays back now. And the pitch swung on a missed, and the count is 0-2. Lefty Bowers is on deck, and Nance will have to face him. So the Brewers have tilted the platoon advantage in their favor here in the sixth inning. Really all stems back to the lefty Prelip not able to get the lefty Terang to start the inning. The pitch swung on and taps slowly towards Lee. Has to wait for it. No play at second. He goes over to first, and no relay back to third by Royce Lewis. So the runner just stopped between first and second. And is the play for Brooks there to just run to the bag and step on third?
1: Absolutely. Absolutely. Brooks charged that ball. Initially, I think he thought he still might have a chance to get a double play with Contreras running, but once he realized that, kind of panicked just a little bit to record the out at first. With the runner stopped, he had an easy force out at third.
0: Yeah, Terang just stopped 10 feet off the bag at second base, and Brooks just had turned around and loped back to the base. You would have first and second, double play still in effect for Bowers. And instead, they're at second and third for Bowers with the switching and Lara on deck.
1: And Brooks Lee's got good baseball savvy, good baseball instinct. Every once in a while, a play unfolds. Just maybe haven't calculated how you're going to do it when the actual ball is put into play. But I'm sure he'll tell you right now that, yes, I messed that one up. I should have took that force out at third.
0: You could see even his body language after he made the play, kind of beating himself up about it a little bit. No time to dwell, though, because the infield's in and the dangerous Jake Bowers is at the plate. A walk in an opposite field left-on-left home run for Bowers. 3-3 score. Speed at second and third. The first pitch is down and in. One ball, no strikes. Bottom of the sixth inning, tie game. Brewers trying to untie it. They led 1-0, tied at 1-1. Then the Brewers led 3-1. Clemens tied at 3-3. The pitch swung on a popped up. Back of short. Kreidler racing back, looking for it. Larnick racing in. Larnick's got it. They will not try and tag as the relay

0: finds Brooks Lee, and that is a huge second out. Kreidler, as he retreated from his infield in position, ran right into the base runner at second base, Garrett Mitchell, and he made a point, Paul, of touching him with his glove and kind of glancing into him. Is that in the event that maybe he doesn't get to the ball, you've got a chance to scream obstruction?
1: It is. You know, we've seen some strange calls on obstruction for middle infielders trying to catch pop-ups, but that was a possible infraction indeed.
0: Lara, now the hitter, and they're going to challenge ball one.
1: I was a little nervous because Lara kind of was looking to Kreidler to make that play and didn't pick it up till late.
0: I think the Twins are going to win this challenge.
2: Pitch was a strike. Minnesota has one challenge remaining.
0: So they don't challenge on ball four to Terang. The good challenge here, and it's 0-1 to Lara. He's a pesky hitter. Lara versus Nance. Runners on at second and third. And the pitch is taken for a letter high strike, and the count is 0-2.
1: Well, I like that strike, too, there. It takes the possible bunt out of play. The Twins giving Lara a lot of room on the right side of the infield to try to possibly take that drag bunt down the first baseline. But with two strikes now, hopefully Nance can make a pitch and get out of this jam.
0: Lara, an infield hit off of Nance in a 10-pitch at bat on Friday. And he swings and misses here. It's a 3-pitch at bat, and Nance strands him at second and third. We're still tied. We go to the 7-3-3 on your home for Twins baseball.
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0: Well, a bunch of changes for the Brewers here in the top of the seventh. It starts on the mound where the Vulture is back, Aaron Ashby. Ashby, like Mizorowski, a product of Crowder College. And Ashby picked up his 13th win yesterday with a 1-2-3 eighth inning. And he'll pitch in the seventh, and he'll face the same guy to start, Luke Keyshaw. Keyshaw bounced out to shortstop against him. And that shortstop is now Bryce Terang. Jiwon Bae is the new second baseman in his Brewer debut. Mitchell's the new center fielder. Hamilton goes to third. Keyshaw takes a strike, 0-1. So again, it's Hamilton going from shortstop to third base. Terang goes from second to short. Bae is at second. Mitchell takes over for Lockridge in center field. And a pitch just misses from Ashby to Keyshaw. It's 1-1. So I think that's all the changes. Yesterday it was Keyshaw, Culpepper, and Lee against Ashby. Ashby 1-1 to Keyshaw, misses with a breaker in the count 2-1. 3-3 our score. Series on the line. Twins 3-5 on this road trip. 4-5 looks a whole lot better, feels a lot better than 3-6. Keyshaw takes down and in. Here we go, 3-1.

0: and you head into this game with Mizorowski on the mound, and you're heading into the last three innings in a tie game and him out of the game.
1: That's the good news. The bad news is Ashby, Uribe, and McGill are still available. 3-1, pulled sharply to short. Terang slides, pops up, throws away the ball, and it's up against the sidewall. And Keyshaw, with the ball out of play, will get second base. So you take your platinum glover from second base, but, Paul, you know all too well that's a little different throw from short.
0: It's totally different. You know, very smooth as you went to the outfield grass to make a sliding backhanded stop. Try to make that over-the-top throw and just didn't have the carry, that in-between hop that Bowers couldn't corral. Twins will take it.
1: That is a huge break for the Minnesota Twins. An error on Terang. And Keyshaw's in scoring position for Caratini, the switch hitter batting right. He swings and fouls, and the count is 0-1. You're talking about a team that banks on its defense. But when you start moving guys around, that's going to sap the defense a little bit. Bay pounds the glove. Again, these guys haven't played together up the middle at all. As a pitch up and away, and the count 1-1. Bay arriving yesterday to take a couple of ground balls and then being activated today. Was released on Tuesday by the Mets. Third ever South Korean-born Brewers player as Caratini swings and misses. Joining Tommy Phelps and the very popular G-Man Choi.
0: You know, with where the Twins are on the lineup, I'm not overly concerned with Caratini trying to advance Keyshaw to third, potential pinch hitter coming up next, and Kreidler to round out the rest of the inning. Caratini just trying to find a way to get ahead and keep this line moving.
1: The 1-2 is down, 2-2. The pinch hitter is going to be Martin. He's already in the on-deck circle for Roden. One ball, two strikes. Go ahead, run at second and Keyshaw. The pitch. Swung on and fouled. Pardon me, two balls, two strikes, and it stays 2-2. Culpepper was a planned day off. He came to the big leagues. A lot of emotion, a lot going on the last couple days. And they figured he wouldn't start today against Mizorowski. He is available off the bench, obviously, if they needed him to run. Probably a little sore after being hit by two pitches yesterday. But this was a planned day off, not because he was hit by those pitches. Ground ball towards third. Hamilton muffs it. Kicks back to Terang. Everybody's safe. It was a backhand play for David Hamilton. A play we've seen him make. He's made some dandies. But he just was able to knock it down. And Caratini with an infield hit, his second hit of the game. I don't know when the last time Victor Caratini had two infield hits in the same game is. But he's got it today. And now it's going to be Martin with runners on at first and second. You pick that great defensive infield up. You tilt it, and everything rolls to the left one spot, and it's just a little different.
0: It changes the angle, and that ball really had some funny spin. Even though he pulled it, it almost looked like it kicked back towards the second base side, and he didn't have to extend to the backhand as far as he thought he might initially. And now with Martin coming in the game, certainly the sacrifice bunt comes into play.
1: He has struggled to get bunts down in this series. Chris Hook is out talking to his battery. He doesn't have the infield gathered. Let's take 10 seconds for station ID on your home for Twins baseball.
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1: You know, it's interesting, spot like this typically, especially with a newcomer to your team in Bay playing at second, you'd think the whole infield would be there. This was more about Ashby, who hasn't looked as sharp today. Here's a guy with 91 strikeouts in under 65 innings. And maybe this was more about him than about the defense. Hamilton is squared off at second, in at first. Martin squares and he bunts foul and the count is 0-1.
0: Yeah, Austin has struggled with this part of the game. He's had some opportunities. And the Brewers are not running a wheel play that you talked about last night with the shortstop trying to get over to third. So all you have to do is make sure that you force the third baseman to make the play.
1: He does not have a sacrifice all year. And he bunts foul, and it's 0-2.

0: and he won't have one here unless he tries with two strikes. Now, it's hard to imagine that with Austin's particular skill set, he doesn't have a single one. But he can't get it down. And hopefully this is one of those stories where you can't get the bunt down, so you end up driving in the run instead. Hopefully. Keyshaw at second with an error. Caratini, infield hit, he's at first, and a swing and miss, and Martin gives that at bat away. And it's the first out of the inning, and Ashby strikes him out. And that's more on Martin than it is on Ashby. He couldn't bunt twice and put himself in a hole.
1: Yeah, you missed your opportunity on a couple sinkers to get the ball down. Then you chase a curveball down out of the zone.
0: Now it's Kreidler. Kreidler's 0 for 2. Didn't see Ashby last night. Twins have been handed a golden opportunity. See if Kreidler can cash in. Brewers back up the middle. They're looking for a double play. And Kreidler watches a strike off speed in the count 0-1. Larnick is on deck, so they use Martin in Roden's spot. If you're wondering about another move, it would be beyond the three-batter minimum. So if you went to a righty, you'd probably see Pat Murphy go right to his bullpen. As a check swing, and he went in the count as 0-2. So you have to decide, do I like Trevor Larnick against the lefty Ashby, or do I like Jeffers or Culpepper against the righty who is warming in the pen? They've got a righty and a lefty out there. Actually, now just the lefty throwing. Here's the pitch. Swung on a miss. Kreidler strikes out. Boy, and Paul, after being gifted the opportunity, the two-base error, the infield hit, those two at-bats are two that the Twins would like to have back. Those were not the type of plate appearances that we've grown accustomed to throughout the course of the year, and they are going to turn here to Ryan Jeffers for Larnick.
1: Yeah, another curveball by Ashby to Kreidler that ended up bouncing right behind home plate. And, you know, it's fair, you know, you think about the Brewers' defense and the plays that they're capable of making to see somewhat of two makeable plays here to start this inning. Very rare for the Brewer defense. Kind of a crack in their armor defensively. And so far, Twins haven't been able to take advantage.
0: Yeah, when Hook came out to the mound, it was almost like he was, hey, Aaron, you struck out 91 guys in 64 innings. Let's go. And the next thing you know, back-to-back strikeouts. Now it's Jeffers. So here's a guy I think you could argue gives the Twins as high a quality at bats against left-handed pitching as anyone on their roster from start to finish this year. And they're leaning on Ryan here in a big spot. Here's the pitch. And the pitch is taken down and in, one ball, no strikes. Twins obviously will have to shake things up defensively. Martin will be in one of the outfield spots. Clemens probably the other. With Lewis going over to second base. Caratini to first, Jeffers catching. Breaking ball, strike 1-1. Keyshaw got a huge jump off the bag at second there, but I would think here they want Ryan Jeffers to hit.
1: And kind of surprisingly, of all the defensive outfields, Lara in right field is the deepest. A lot of room out there for Jeffers to shoot one the other way.
0: The pitch is down, and the count is 2-1. Good speed at second. That's the go-ahead run. It's a 3-3 game. Twins got a solo homer from Lee in the fifth, a two-run shot from Clemens in the sixth off Mizorowski. Presented with an opportunity with a man at second and nobody out here in the seventh, but he's still out there with two out. As Jeffers checks, I don't think he went, and neither does first base umpire John Bacon. It's now 3-1 to Ryan Jeffers. He had a huge pinch hit in a spot like this in Kansas City that led to a Twins win. And he's up here 3-1. He can hunt a pitch. Infield's back. Lara again deep and right. And the pitch is taken, and it's wide, ball 4, and Jeffers earns a walk. So another quality plate appearance off the bench for Ryan Jeffers, and the bases are loaded now for Royce Lewis. Lewis struck out 3 times against Mizorowski, and he'll get a look now at Ashby. Royce came through with a big clutch 2-run double last night. And Lewis will have the bases loaded in a tie game here with 2 outs in the 8th.

0: doesn't give up a lot of homers, but he has thrown seven wild pitches. Sanchez not known defensively for being real good behind the plate. Keep that in mind here if he spikes one. 2-1. He throws that one right over for a strike, and it's 2-2.
1: Yeah, that's what makes Aspe tough. He's got that power sinker, 98 to 100, but really good command of that curveball to get back in the count here with Royce.
0: Two balls, two strikes, two outs, bases loaded. Keyshaw about a 40-foot lead at third. Here's the pitch. Swung on and missed. He struck him out, and the Twins will leave him loaded in the seventh. Lewis strikes out for the fourth time. Aspe works his way out of a jam. We stretch in Milwaukee. Still tied at three on your home for Twins baseball.
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4: Let's check out the Pilot Games real impact from this one. When you play Pilot Games, your community wins. For the seventh time in this nine-game road trip, the Twins gave up a run in the first inning. This time was a Jackson Chourio solo homer off of Connor Prelip. The Twins finally answered in the fifth. Brooks Lea homer off of the Miz, but in the bottom half of the inning, Milwaukee struck back with two to take a 3-1 lead. Then in the top of the sixth, the runner on, Cody Clemens connected.
0: And the pitch is hit high in the air to right field for Clemens. We've got a tie game. That's the 20th of the year for Cody Clemens, and it's 3-3 in Milwaukee.
4: Yeah, and then the Twins just with a great chance here in the top of the seventh inning. First two guys reached. They had bases loaded with two outs, but unfortunately Royce Lewis went down swinging. Game still tied here, going to the bottom of the seventh.
0: Yeah, really unfortunate. Twins couldn't take advantage of that opportunity. They'll hand the ball now to A.J. Minter. Minter will face the bottom third of the order here. And a shuffle defense for the Twins. Clemens goes from second base to left field. Keyshaw stays in center. Martin's the new right fielder. Lee and Kreidler remain static on the left side of the diamond. Royce Lewis moves to second base. Caratini to first. Jeffers is now catching Minter. Minter will face Gary Sanchez, and then I believe it'll be Jiwon Bae and David Hamilton, the next two men to hit. 3-3 our score as they roll out the barrels here in Milwaukee. They've got the barrel man mascot on top of the dugout, first base side. Bernie's up in his slide. Thankfully, he's stayed up there since Churio's leadoff home run. And Bauer's home run, so hopefully we keep him up there. How does this slide compare to the County Stadium slide? I always thought they slid into a big vat of beer at County Stadium.
1: This one's bigger.
0: Bigger?
1: The one used to be in center field.
0: Right.
1: Right above the batter's eye out there. And they had a big barrel out there, too, which was kind of cool.
0: And that's what he landed in, right?
1: Yes.
0: Was it the barrel? Minter to Sanchez. And the first pitch a strike, and the count is 0-1. So Minter, the left-hander, ahead of the count to Sanchez, who doubled and scored in the fifth. Feet really close together for Gary. Chokes up. Twitchy bat, and he takes down and in. One ball, one strike. He's almost got Stephen Kwan-like feet. I mean, he's from the right side, but he's a big dude, but he's not all spread out. He's out front foot way back, slightly open. Been around a long time. He watches low, and the count is 2-1. Minter is 1-2 overall, 0-1 as a Twin. This is his fourth outing.

0: 22 strikeouts, just two walks, but five home runs. And he misses down and away, and it's 3-1 here to Sanchez. If Sanchez were to reach, well, I'd be interested to see how Pat Murphy plays it, but I wonder if he'd go to his bench for Joey Ortiz, perhaps, for some speed. It pops up, and it's not going to be an issue. Left side of the diamond, Lee is under it. Brooks waiting for gravity. He's got it. And just like that, there's one away.
1: Yeah, nice 3-1 cutter here to get that pop-up. Hey, we talked about the Phillies earlier. Bryce Harper, Schwarber, the whole Phillies gang will visit Target Field August 15th and 16th. Don't miss this all-star match. The matchup, I should say, with Byron Buxton, hopefully, and the Minnesota Twins. Get your tickets at twins.com/tickets.
0: Well, here's Jiwon Bae, his first ever appearance in a Brewers uniform at any level. Did not play any games down below. He tries to drag a bunt up the first baseline. Caratini grabs it, throws to first, and Bae beat it out. Well, that's one way to endear yourself to the Brewers fan base, is show up and in your first game, drag bunt for a hit. Shelty obviously knows a lot about Bae. He played for a while with Pittsburgh, and now Shelty is out talking to Chad Whitson, and I'm wondering if he's asking about where he was maybe in the baseline. You think that's the question?
1: I think it was a potential conversation about either his running lane to first base, or did he keep both feet in the batter's box when he made contact with the pitch?
0: Either way, it was a short conversation, and now Bae is at first base. He has good speed, as we just saw. And David Hamilton will be the hitter. Lee is in on the grass at third with Hamilton, the lefty, prone to lay it down. He squares, bunts it right back to Minter. Minter picks it up. He flips over to Lewis at first base, and they get Hamilton for the second out of the inning. Boy, he was flying up the chalk. And the race was between Lewis and Hamilton. And Lewis just did get there in time. Minter did a dandy job to field that ball.
1: Yeah, small ball and speed. And even though that play should have been a little bit more routine because it wasn't a great bunt, you can see everybody kind of edgy. Nice job by Lewis of getting over to cover the bag.
0: So they give up an out, the second out, but now it's Churio. Now they're in the meat of their run producers. Churio with two outs against Minter. Runner at second is the go-ahead run, and the pitch is low. One ball, no strikes. Churio with Terang on deck. Jiwon Bae at second base. Here's the pitch. And that's just wide, and it's 2-0.
1: You know, you would say, with the left-hander on deck, you might try to pitch around Churio a little bit, but the guy on deck just happens to be the leading RBI guy on the Brewer team.
0: Now, they are going to give him four fingers. So after falling behind 2-0, not going to mess with Jackson Churio. Runners at first and second for Terang. 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Here's the matchup, Minter and Terang. Bryce Terang, 1-for-2 with a walk today. 6-for-10 with 4 RBI in the series. Left on left. Minter holds high and delivers, and the first pitch is down and away. That's his beloved cutter, and it's one ball, no strikes. 3-3 game, bottom seven in Milwaukee. Another nail-biter. All six games this year between these teams have been just phenomenal. Swinging tapper towards second base, a charge for Lewis. Picks it up, throws to first, gets Terang. He fielded that even as Hamilton kind of delayed, tried to throw a little interference in front of the goal, if you will. Bryce makes the play, Minter's out of the inning, and we'll go to the eighth, still tied. 3-3 in Milwaukee. Buckle up on your home for Twins baseball.
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7: Well, Abner Uribe is on the pitch. Uribe with that bright blue glove pitched a scoreless inning yesterday. He's now gone 20 consecutive outings and 20 and two-thirds consecutive innings without allowing a run. Facing Josh Bell, who he walked yesterday, Cody Clemens, who bounced out, and then Brooks Lee. Bell is 2-for-3 in his career against the hard-throwing right-hander with a whippy right arm. Got some hot water earlier this year in a game with the Cardinals when he quite demonstratively celebrated a strikeout or an out by pointing towards the Cardinals dugout and doing a little chop. There's a pitch down low to Bell, 1-0, and he got in as much trouble with his own manager as he did with anybody else.
8: Well, we talked about Murphy embracing the new player, but that one crossed the line.
7: The 1-0 to Josh Bell. Pitch on the way, and Bell hits one high in the air to left field, but playable for Chirio. Chirio's there, he makes the catch, and Bell flies out the other way, and here's Cody. Game days taste better with $2 beers at Target Field. 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Of course, a rare Friday off next week with the whole Field of Dreams game on Thursday. Boy, that'll be fun. Here's your rebate to Clemens. Clemens tied the game off Mizorowski with his 20th home run. It's a pitch taken for a ball. 1 ball, no strikes. Snapped a 3-for-34 stretch for Clemens.
8: New career high, I believe.
7: Yeah, he and Brooks both new career high in home runs today, 17 and 20 respectively. Clemens watches low, and the count is 2-0. So many big hits. So many big moments for Cody Clemens this season. Always knew he could play, said just needed a chance. He's found it in Minnesota, and he's found a home. And the 2-0 is down low. It's 3-0, and he is in so many ways, after Byron and Bell, the veteran guys, the 10-year guys, for a guy who doesn't have a ton of service time, he is really a respected pillar and foundational element in that clubhouse. A real connector. Here's the 3-0. And he takes wide ball 4, and Clemens is aboard. Go ahead, run at first base, and Lee will be the hitter.
8: I think you're spot on with that assessment of Cody. You could just see it and feel it in the clubhouse, pregame, postgame, travel. Some of that probably comes from his being around a major league clubhouse most of his life, as his dad starred for multiple teams.
7: There's Brooks Lee. Clemens at first base, Lee facing Uribe. The first pitch is wide, and it's 1 ball, no strikes. Is this a spot with Uribe and Sanchez, who's never really thrown great behind the plate? Is this a spot to run?
8: I think you're looking to it. You're trying to put the clock on it. Right now he's got a little bit of command issues, though. I want to see if he can get locked back into that strike zone first.
7: 1 ball, no strikes, and the pitch is taken low, 2-0, so that's 6 in a row out of the zone.
8: And Uribe, as good as he is,

0: when he has had some hiccups along the way, not so much in this last 20-game stretch, but he kind of gets into that misfire.
1: 2 balls, no strikes to Lee. Clemens at first, tie game, top of the eighth. And the pitch is upstairs, 3-0, so ball seven. And this has to be a take here for
0: sure.
1: Brooks.
0: No doubt.
1: Crowd restless. Again, the Brewers infield is now Hamilton at third, Terang at short, Bay at second, and Bowers at first. The 3-0 pitch is taken for a strike, 3-1. So four sinkers, all 98 or 99. And now it's 3 balls and a strike to Brooks Lee, and he'll be looking for pitch to do some damage with.
0: Yeah, Shelty's got to make some decisions about 3-1, 3-2 counts potentially, about getting Clemens in motion.
1: Here's a 3-1, doesn't go, and the pitch is down and in, ball four. And now they're going to challenge him.
2: The catcher challenging the ball call.
0: Went to the slider there, 3-1.
1: I think he's going to get the strike call. So Sanchez, a good challenge. That's not the pitch Brooks was going to be able to do anything with. Down and in like that. But now the count is indeed full, and we'll see if Cody is in motion.
0: Well, he's got the strikeout ability, but he also has a high ground ball rate, Uribe. So,
1: and again, Sanchez has never been very good with the arm behind the plate.
0: I'd be the aggressor on the road here.
1: 3 balls, 2 strikes, not going. Swung on and pulled foul by Brooks into the Brewer dugout. Brooks has had 3 really good at-bats today. Off Mizorowski, he singled on an 0-2 pitch up the middle after fouling away 3 heaters. He homered off Mizorowski in the 5th and then had extra bases stolen by Lara leaping up at the top of the wall in right center. Run back to 3-2 again. This time Cody runs and the pitch is bounced foul again in the same spot. Well, he fouled a slider, and now he fouls a sinker. And Brooks is putting up a fight here.
0: You know, 3-2 against a right-handed pitcher, you have to try to get a jump like you're stealing the base. A left-hander may be a little bit more careful, make sure you don't get picked off.
1: One out, one on, 3-3 score. Here's the pitch, runner goes, ground ball foul again up the first baseline. Brooks is just hammering those balls up the first baseline, foul on the ground.
0: Yeah, doing a good job of keeping the at-bat alive. We've seen in the past, maybe more so prior years, that bat-to-ball skill becomes an issue because he thinks he can hit anything here when he gets into a 3-2 count.
1: 3-2 yet again, 4th try, and they throw over. Clemens dives back. That's what you were talking about.
0: And that's not a good move. Kind of long arms. When a pitcher sets and he has to drop that arm below his waist to make a throw to first, you can increase your lead just a little bit.
1: Cody does just that, inches away. A long hold, Cody's running, and the pitch is fouled away off to our left. That's the first of the 9 pitches Cody's seen that was away. It was off the plate, away. I think he felt it was too close to take. Tenth pitch of the at-bat for Brooks Lee. 3-3 score. Top of the 8th inning. 1 out. Clemens, the go-ahead run at first. Uribe, 20 straight scoreless innings. Here's the pitch. Runner goes. Little tapper back to the mound. Uribe throws one in the dirt and throws it into center field. Clemens can't advance. He was sliding into second. Got a little bit tangled up, but he can't advance. A poor decision by Uribe on the fielder's choice. And he throws the ball away, and there'll be 2 on with 1 out for Luke Kuechel.
0: Well, obviously the right move for Shelton to keep Clemens in motion throughout those last 5 pitches. Uribe tries to pretend he's Ozzie Smith on that throw to second base. Really had no chance to get Clemens. Fortunate that Clemens didn't read that throw a little bit more quickly and advance to third base.
1: Looked like he had trouble getting up. He went in feet first because of where the defender was converging.
0: Got a little tangled.
1: Yeah. And it looked a little awkward, so everybody's safe. And Keyshaw's going to be the hitter. Hook is out to talk to Uribe. It's a fielder's choice. It was a poor choice. And instead of 2 outs and a runner at second, they're on at first and second with 1 out for Kuechel, who's hit safely in 7 in a row. He's 0 for 3.

0: He has reached on an error.
1: Yeah, he can't give Uribe an error there because most likely he would not have gotten that force out at second base. You can't assume that. And nobody advanced. So no error on the play, just a fielder's choice.
0: But a huge gift to the Twins. This is the second straight inning that the normally sure-handed Brewers have given the Twins a little lead. A little lead rope to deal with. Can they make them pay? Pitch down and away. One ball, no strikes. There was an error on Terang, the platinum glover, moving over to shortstop to open the seventh to put Keyshaw at second. Caratini, an infield hit on a play Hamilton often will make, and then two strikeouts, a walk, and a third strikeout. The pitch to Luke. And that's off the plate away, 2-0 to Luke Keyshaw. Can the Twins break the seal here against Uribe? Three runs, seven hits for Milwaukee. Three runs, five hits for the Twins. Two on, one out in the eighth, tied at three. Uribe in a pickle. And a ground ball foul up the third base line. Keyshaw pulled it. It was a 2-0 pitch on the outside corner that came back, a sinker. And I think maybe fortunate that he pulled that one foul and didn't bang that ball into a double play. Luke leans back, cocking his shoulder forward, and watches a strike right into the glove, and it's 2-2. Twins trying to keep McGill out of this thing. Pick up a run here, take the lead into the bottom of the eighth inning. Andrew Morris is up and loose. Clemens will be aggressive at second. The pitch wide for a ball, and the count now 3-2. Three balls and two strikes with one out. Runners on at first and second. Again, they play obviously behind Brooks at first. He can stretch his lead. Clemens, nobody near him at second base. Modest lead. There's the payoff. Swung on and rolled back up the middle. Terang has it to Bay. Bay's turn back to first base. Not in time. Keyshaw beat it out. And they're going to be on the corners. Boy, Clemens was about 15 feet past third base, rounding that bag, and he scurries back to third base. And they're on the corners now. It'll be up to Caratini.
1: You know, before that play happened, I'm thinking along with Shelty there, and you're really tempted to put your runners in motion, 3-2, first and second, but you don't want to have to strike them out, throw them out. And with Keyshaw's speed, he elected to keep the runners in place, hoping that if he did hit it on the ground, he'd have the speed to eliminate that double play, and that's exactly what happened.
0: Now, Keyshaw was able to force his way down to first. Now Caratini, the hitter, you're on the corners with two outs. Do you try to play Brewers ball here and send Keyshaw get into that snowball fight? There's a strike called 0-1.
1: Well, it's a play the Twins have used this year, the first and third double steals. They've normally waited till a little bit deeper in the count. You wonder if the Brewers would even throw through if Keyshaw elects to take off at some point.
0: No balls and a strike. They're on the corners. Tie game. The pitch. And that's wide. And the count is 1-1 to Caratini. Well, if they don't throw through, and we've seen this against Minnesota a lot, now a base hit scores two instead of one. As the count goes 1-1, the Brewers thinking along with us, as Sanchez will come out and square away everybody defensively, also take into account, you got a whole new infield. They've never played with Jiwon Bae. He just showed up today. He's practically wearing a name tag at second base. Clemens, the go-ahead run at third. Keyshaw's at first. He's going. And the pitch is taken for a strike. They won't throw through. Keyshaw stops. They still won't throw. And now Luke just takes it for a stolen base. So it's a ball and two strikes. And we were all kind of in alignment there. Both dugouts in the radio booth. Now a base hit scores a pair. Come on, Vic Caratini. Let's see what you got. He's two for three today with a couple of infield hits. Very shallow in center and left. Huge lead for Clemens at third. He's trying to induce a balk. The pitch. Checked out. I think he went. He did not on the check swing. Whoa! Third base umpire Chad Fairchild said no, and the Twins have new life. That would have been the inning.

0: Clemens at third, Keyshaw at second. Tie game. Two outs. The 2-2. Taking low, ball three. Oh, man.
1: Yeah, Twins catching a break on that check swing on that prior pitch. Hopefully we can take advantage here.
0: Come on, Vic. Give him something to grumble about. The string is out on Caratini, batting left-handed. Here it comes. And it's down for ball four, and the bases are loaded. The Twins have loaded the bases for the second straight inning. And in those two innings, they have only an infield hit. It's been an error, a fielder's choice, and three walks. And they're loaded now for Austin Martin, who failed to get a bunt down in the seventh. Twice failing to get the bunt down, then striking out feebly. Then he now has a chance to atone. Base is full for Martin. And he watches low, and the count is one ball, no strikes. He does rank among team leaders in walks. 0 for 1 with a strikeout against Uribe in his career. Huge opportunity for the second straight inning for Minnesota. Bases full, two outs, and a 3-3 tie. The 1-0 swung on a miss, and the count is 1-1, and that was a giant swing from Austin Martin. Martin this year is 2-for-4 with the bases loaded. He's also walked three times with the bags full. Here's the pitch. And it's taken just off the corner, and the count is now 2-1. And yesterday we saw a walk to force in a run. We saw a hit batter to force in a run. Final meeting of the year between these two teams, and it's resembled the previous five. The pitch. 2-1, bouncing ball foul, third baseline. It's 2-2. The Brewers have 3 one-run victories. The Twins have a one-run win and a two-run come-from-behind win. This game is 3-3. Two outs. A 2-2 count. Clemens at third. Keyshaw at second. Caratini at first. This crowd is on its feet. The pitch. Swung on and rolled slowly to third. Picked up there by Hamilton. He steps on the base, forcing Keyshaw, and the Twins leave him loaded for the second consecutive frame. We go to the bottom of the eighth. We're still tied on your home for Twins baseball.
2: Let's step back in time with this date in Twins history, narrated by Dick Brayman.
3: August 9th, 2006. The Twins were 9.5 games back of the Detroit Tigers, but were looking to take a series in Detroit to narrow the gap. Down 3-2 in the eighth, the Twins led off the inning with a Joe Mauer walk before the Tigers brought in flamethrower Joel Zamaya to get Michael Kadir, but not Justin Morneau.
4: As he pitches, and there it goes! High and deep to left right field. Back at the track, this ball is gone! A two-run homer for Justin Morneau.
3: Twins closer Joe Nathan would finish things up to earn his 25th save on the year.
4: Here's a pitch. Ground ball to second. This should do it. Castillo's got it. Hey, the Twins take the series. What a road trip for the Twins as they finish 6-1 in the seven games against the Royals and the Tigers.
2: To catch the next moment in Twins history, get your tickets at twins.com.
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0: A.J. Minter back out to try to get the lefty Mitchell leading off the eighth. Jared Mitchell, who hit for Vaughn. And Mitchell takes a strike, 0-1. Mitchell pinch hit in the sixth.

0: inning, and he singled off Tommy Nance, but he was stranded at second base. Twins have had the opportunities late, have been unable to capitalize. Minter's 0-1. That's in there for a strike, and the count is 0-2. Twins have stranded 8 today. The Brewers have stranded 4 all in the last 3 innings. Battle of bullpens. Here on Getaway Day, both teams will head for the airport after this one. We're in the home 8th. And the 0-2 is just off the plate. Boy, good-looking pitch. It's 1-2. Brewers are headed to the West Coast. Twins are headed home for the Orioles Monday, Tuesday, and Wednesday before heading to Iowa for the Field of Dreams. The 1-2, swung on and tap foul, stays 1-2. But this game reminds me of that final game in, I want to say it was in Cleveland, coming out of the All-Star break. Cubs and then Cleveland, and it went deep, and it was the difference between a 3-4 road trip or a 2-5 road trip. The Twins squeak out a win. Gumball left side of the diamond. Kreidler scoops it up. Mitchell can fly. Kreidler throws out his old teammate. One number 5 retires another. Minter gets his man, and here comes Shelty, and Morris will have Contreras. 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Scoreboard update with Mark Janowski next on your home for Twins baseball.
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3: 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We're going to head to Fenway Park, where yesterday the A's denied the Red Sox of their second double-digit win streak of the season. Well, the A's weren't going to be happy with just winning that one game.
4: As the pitch is swung on, fly ball to left center. Duran going back near the track. Looks up. It's going to be off the wall. In to score is Walton. The throw to second base, not in time. It's a double for Muncy. The A's have a 4-3 lead. They're going crazy in the dugout.
3: Yeah, the A's went on to defeat the Red Sox to take the series. 4-3 was the final. Boston had the lead late. The A's tied it in the 8th and then got that run there in the 9th. Chris.
0: Yeah, and when they denied the Red Sox a 10th straight win, they also avoided a 10th straight loss. Those two teams had been on diametrically opposed paths prior to the win yesterday, and they walked out of Fenway with a series win. Johnny Doskow sounds like he's been up late there at Boston. He was all worn out from all the excitement. We will see the A's later this summer in Sacramento.
5: Yeah, the Red Sox run has just been incredible, really, to come from where they did, Twins sweeping them, and all of a sudden they put together an incredible last 5 weeks.
0: Is William Contreras facing Andrew Morris. There's one out in the 8th. We're tied at 3. And Morris can't hear. He steps out, points at his hat. And now the crowd boos. I don't know what home crowds hate more, a bad pitchcom device or a throw over to first base. It's probably a toss-up. Hey, looking ahead, brought to you by James Hardy. The Twins are back home tomorrow. 6:40 first pitch, a series against the Orioles. There's a team that's been Jekyll and Hyde. Dean Kramer gets the start. Against his old club, he'll face Trevor Rogers, who's been really good. When you look ahead to home improvements, look to James Hardy. Hardy Siding, America's number one brand of siding. I believe we saw Trevor Rogers on opening day.
5: I think we did, too. That was the part of the year where the Twins seemed to be facing left-handers on a very regular basis through that first month of the season.
0: Worth pointing out, that's also going to be the target field debut of Kalen Culpepper. And with a left-hander starting, I would expect KC to be in the lineup. So if you've been clamoring for Culpepper's call-up, your chance to come out and watch him at Target Field. Morris has a new pitch com, and his first pitch has popped up. Right field, Austin Martin drifting towards the line. Still on the grass, makes the catch in the corner, and there are two outs.

0: As Morris retires Contreras on a single pitch, and he'll face Jake Bowers. There's activity down in the bullpen for Milwaukee. And it's the big guy, McGill, who is up and throwing. He of the no home runs. Bowers has a homer today, his 21st, and he takes a strike, 0-1. Churio homered in the first to make it 1-0. Mizorowski was awesome early, but then Lee clipped him for a homer to tie it in the fifth. Brewers immediately picked up two runs on Prelip, but then Clemens a two-run homer off Mizorowski to tie the game at three. We're still at three. As a ball to Bowers, it's one ball, one strike. Into the bullpens now. Twins have seen the A bullpen for a second straight day from the Brewers. They battled as a pitch just misses. Jeffers tried to feather that one back, couldn't get the call. It's 2-1.
1: Yeah, Morris really trying to keep the ball in on Bowers to keep him from getting extended. We saw the opposite field home run.
0: He can do some damage that way. And he takes down and away, and it's 3-1. Twins forcing Ashby and Uribe both to really work. They both left the bases loaded, though. Minnesota unable to capitalize, hence still tied. Two outs, nobody on here in the bottom of the eighth. And the 3-1 pitch is swung on and fouled up the first baseline. And it's now 3-2. And the Twins' ninth, it's going to be 9-1-2. Kreidler, Jeffers, and Lewis. If you're wondering about the bench for Derek Shelton, he's already used Jeffers and Martin. You've got Jackson and Culpepper. String is out here on Bowers. Morris delivers. Swung on and fouled away. Boy, he had a pretty good look at that one. And you get a sense that, again, Bowers is trying to go to left center with that pitch that was middle away.
1: And I like that Morris is being aggressive here, but you don't really have a power guy on deck. You just don't want to make a mistake here with two outs to Bowers.
0: Leads the team in homers. A team that has the fewest homers in the National League. And there's a pitch low, and Bowers will take the walk. So Bowers, who was caught trying to steal third base back in the second inning, he's not one of the real speedsters, but he can run a bit. And now it's Lara, who may not be a power threat, but he is a giant pain in the caboose to opposing pitchers. Lara's made one of the big defensive plays in this game by stealing extra bases at the top of the wall from Brooks Lee earlier today. Brooks has a foot on the grass at third, and the lefty Lara takes just wide. One ball, no strikes. Long day in Chicago. Cleveland leading the White Sox 2-1 in the top of the second. That game has been in a delay for hours now. Pitch to Lara popped up. Left field, long run for Clemens. Long run back for Kreidler and Lee. It's going to be Cody. Makes the catch as Kreidler peels off at the last moment in foul territory. Morris does the job, leaving Bowers at first. Eight innings haven't solved anything. 3-3 our score. We go to the ninth on your home for Twins baseball.
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5: Non-save situation for Trevor McGill. Trevor McGill, 2-2 this year. He has saved 21 in 23 tries. And McGill working with no day's rest. He only threw four pitches yesterday, so I looked at the splits. I'm thinking maybe he's one of those guys, Paul, that back-to-back days, maybe he's, you know, not as effective. Now the ERA is .90 in 10 games back-to-back. Yeah, opposing teams are hitting a .143 against him, so I don't think that's the case. The game plan yesterday was to attack him early. And we saw just, again, four pitches, Warnick, and then it was Roden. And then Ryan Jeffers flied out to end the ballgame to center field. Today it's going to be Kreidler, Jeffers, and then Royce Lewis. Tie game, 3-3. Kreidler's 0-for-3 with a couple of strikeouts today. Bats from the right side. McGill, two-pitch guy. Fastball, knuckle curve. Pitch swung on and bounced up the third baseline. Foul, and the count is 0-1. So the Twins have loaded the bases in each of the last two innings, and they have done so largely due to walks, poor choices in terms of fielder's choices. There was an error. You can't count on that against these Brewers very often. Pitch is down and away. One ball, one strike. And McGill, as we said, has not given up a home run. Tyler Rogers, Mason Miller, the only other guys with this sort of innings have not given up a home run. And there's a pitch wide, and we count 2-1. Brother Tyler McGill, also a big leaguer, also a big guy. Pitch at Loyola Marymount. Every bit of 6'7", 250 pounds. And again, throws hard. All of these guys throw hard. That last heater was at 98. Kreidler swings and misses and count 2-2. Unlike Mizorowski, he'll use that curveball a lot. And he'll use it to get strikeouts because they tunnel out of the same spot. And then the curveball ends up in the dirt and the fastball ends up in your chin.
6: And he really closes himself off as far as his set position, that left leg pointing over towards third base. Makes it a little harder for the right-handed hitters to pick up that baseball.
5: Here's the pitch, and it's checked at. It didn't matter. That's a called strike three. Fastball out of corner. Kreidler's down on strikes. One away for Jeffers. Yeah, when he shields it off with his trunk and his shoulders, that's a big trunk. That is a redwood sort of trunk that is closing off your line of sight to his glove hand and to the ball. Jeffers flied out on the first pitch yesterday, and he swings and misses on the first pitch today. And that was the knuckle curve, and that's exactly what happens when you're geared up for that first pitch heater and you get the curveball. Ryan awaits. Checks at a pitch, and he's mad at himself. He got the fastball he wanted. He didn't pull the trigger. It's 0-2. Kind of kicked at the dirt that time as he spun out of the batter's box. McGill didn't like the ball and just angrily throws it into the grass as it rolls down into foul territory. He is a big, strong lad. If you did not know him, you'd probably cross the street. You saw him coming your way. Got the hair coming out the back of the hat. Scowl on his face. Big time arm. And he paints the inside corner for a called strike three. Oh, he painted outside to Kreidler, and he paints the inside corner and locks up Jeffers. And now it's Royce Lewis.
6: You know, when the Twins had McGill, he had the power arm back then. Had a lot of command issues. That knuckle curve really, he tried to

0: make it work for him at that stage of his career. He just couldn't get the release point to be, make it a consistent pitch, but he's figured it out here in Milwaukee.
1: Yeah, it has unlocked everything. And the first pitch to Lewis, he had a good pass at it, but he fouls the heater straight back. Royce, 13-game hitting streak, 0-for-4 today. It's his second career four-strikeout game. He has never whiffed five times in a game. I'd love to see him run into one. He had a good patch at that first fastball. It's going to be Sanchez, Bay, and Hamilton, bottom third for the Brewers in their half of the ninth. Two outs in the top half, tied at three, and the pitch is low, and it's 1-1. And really, with McGill, if you're going to solve him, it's about figuring out how to recognize curveball or fastball. Only two pitches, but it's a lot harder than just flipping the coin with the stuff that he has. This one fouled straight back. Again, Royce guessed right, and he had a decent swing at it, but there's knowing it's coming, and then there's hitting it. He fouled it straight back.
0: Yeah, almost unintentional. Got a little cut on that fastball away. Royce just cueing it off the end of the bat, foul.
1: Where does he go? 1-2. The pitch. It's a hammer in the dirt, and that knocks Sanchez over. Oh, Gary Sanchez took that spiked curveball, and it knocked him over like a bowling pin. It's 2-2.
0: Yeah, with two strikes, nobody on base. Catcher has to block that ball like there is base runners in case you do get that swing or chase and try to keep that ball in front.
1: So as a hitter, he threw a bad one. Do you think, okay, he's going to go back to the heater, or do you think, okay, he's going to double up?
0: I don't think that influences the choice here. They're going to throw what they think and get Lewis out.
1: 2-2, ground ball back towards shortstop. Picked up by Terang. His throw is true, and Lewis bounces out on a fastball, and it's a 1-2-3 inning from McGill. We'll go to the bottom of the ninth. Brewers looking to walk it off. It's 3-3 on your home for Twins baseball.
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1: Now the Twins and Brewers have battled to a 3-3 deadlock. We're in the bottom of the ninth inning. Andrew Morey's got the last two outs of the eighth. He's back on in the ninth. He's facing extra base machine Gary Sanchez. Sanchez 1-for-3 with a double, and he promptly takes high, one ball, no strikes. Sanchez, then Juwan Bey, and David Hamilton before the top of the order, Churio and Terang. Four walk-off wins this year for Milwaukee as a ball high and the count 2-0. They're 16-8 in games decided in the last at-bat. 18-15 in one-run games. And a 3-0 count here as Morris misses in. Not what Andrew was looking to do with Sanchez. And again, if you put Gary on, I would expect Ortiz to come out and try to steal your base.

0: 3-0 is not close, ball four. A four-pitch walk to open the bottom of the ninth inning. Sanchez looking in the dugout. Everyone on the top rail is looking down into the bottom of the dugout, and it won't be Ortiz, it'll be Yelich. So here's the wily old campaigner, Christian Yelich, out to run for Sanchez, and Yelich represents the winning run. Derek Shelton is going to come on out, and we may see Yoenis Gomez here. Shelton is out. He's going to take the ball from Morris. And this pitching change brought to you by Upanor, GF Brand. Count on Upanor for plumbing that performs. It's a scoreboard update with Mark Janowski on your home for Twins baseball.
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3: 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The Royals hosting the Cubs, series on the line. The Cubbies had won their prior seven consecutive series on the road, and they also proved that Randy Dobnak is human.
4: The pitch. Hap swings, and it's a high fly ball deep right. Gaglione back. This one's way out of here. Two-run home run, Ian Happ. And the Cubs now up 7-2 over the Royals here in the sixth inning. For Happ, that's his 20th home run of the year.
3: Yeah, Randy Dobnak only went five innings today, allowed four runs on 10 hits. Cubbies take the series courtesy of a 10-2 victory.
0: 90% strand rate cut out with him, as it'll be Cody Funderburk, the lefty, on to pitch to the left-handed swinging Jiwon Bae. Bae drag bunt for a hit in his first Brewer appearance. He's got Lee in on the grass at third. Christian Yelich, the pinch runner at first, represents the win. Funderburk to Bae, and the first pitch is wide. One ball, no strikes. You're wondering about Yelich as a base runner. And again, they're going to try to move him with the bunt here. Only three Brewers in the history of this franchise have stolen more bases than Yelich, and their names are Molitor, Yount, and Braun. Bae shows bunt, pulls it back, and he takes that pitch for ball two, a sweeper. By the time that ball hit Jeffers' glove, Lee and Caratini were, what, about 15 feet away from home plate?
5: They're crashing, which they need to do. I mean, almost a guaranteed bunt situation here.
0: Throw over to first base, and Yelich steps back. Yelich, again, representing the win. The only Brewers ever who have scored more runs than Christian Yelich: Yount, Molitor, Braun, Cooper, and Gantner. Yelich off the bag at first, not going. The bunt is pushed up the first baseline, picked up by Caratini, and he throws to first and gets Bae. So Bae moves the runner. That was not an easy bunt, Paul. That was a self-defense bunt up and in.
5: Yeah, it was a two-seamer kind of running in at his body, but kept the bat out front. Two successful bunts, one for a hit and one for a sacrifice for Jiwon Bae.
0: Well, you can't help but think of the bunt that the Twins couldn't get down when you watch Bae able to get that one down. And now it's Hamilton. And Hamilton is a guy who can lay it down. And will, and he fouls the first pitch back on a full swing instead, and it's 0-1. And right now you've got Yelich, good speed at second base, and a smart base runner. And you've got your real run producers, Churio and then Terang, looming behind Hamilton. Brooksley still suspicious on the grass at third. They're back on the left side, and a big swinging miss in the count 0-2. Funderburk did see Hamilton last night, and he struck him out swinging. Gave up a single to Terang, and then he struck out Churio. Churio is on deck with Terang to follow if the inning continues. Cody trying to get this to the 10th inning. We're tied at 3.

0: He backs up. He's now even with the bag at third. And Thunderbird spins off the rubber and looks back the pinch runner, Yelich. Crowd very unhappy. No balls, two strikes. The pitch looked at just off the plate. That's it, sweeper. He hasn't been able to locate that sweeper on the edge yet. One and two. Game on the line in Milwaukee. One out in the ninth, and the pitch is swung on a miss. He's down on strikes. 10 quick seconds for station ID on your home for Twins baseball.
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0: Now Jackson Churio didn't even get into the dirt circle around home plate before he was instructed to just keep on walking down to first. The intentional walk of Churio, so it'll be Terang with two outs and the game on the line. Terang single on a 2-2 pitch off of Thunderbird yesterday. Terang has had a huge series. Now they intentionally walked Churio to get to Terang in the seventh, and Minter was able to get him to bounce out on a little tapper to second base. Pete Mackey out to discuss strategy here with Thunderbird. Game's on the line. And the Brewers have, I think, the guy they want up there, even in a left-on-left situation. Terang is their guy. Bryce Terang just has that one at-bat against Thunderbird. It came yesterday. He's 6-for-11 in the series with four runs batted in. Another lefty, Mitchell, behind him. The first pitch is a sweeper just off the plate again. And against so much of Cody's success, start with strike one with the sweeper and then get to that cutter and the sinker, and that one just missed wide.
2: Yeah, he's not missing badly. Those pitches just off the plate.
0: This one swung on a miss. That's a really good sinker in the count 1-1. Keyshaw's left center. Clemens fairly shallow in left. Terang fouls it straight back. It's 1-2. And Fuddy is a strike away. Snaps the ball back into his glove as he gets the return throw from Jeffers. Bottom of the ninth inning. 3-3 score. Rubber match of this series. Yelich at second base. Churio's run meaningless at first. Two outs. The 1-2. Swung on and missed. Oh, in and out of the glove. He tipped it in and out of the glove of Jeffers, who couldn't quite close the trap.
2: Yeah, a nicely located sweeper there. Terang, emergency hack, just does catch a piece, and Jeffers couldn't hang on.
0: He's gone sweeper, sinker, cutter, sweeper. A ball and two strikes, trying to get this thing to extras. The pitch, ha, 2-2. Well, here's your money pitch ball. Two balls and two strikes to Bryce Terang. Nobody has left. This crowd of better than 42,000. Here it comes. Swung on and fouled away down the third base line. That was the sinker. And he timed it up okay. Sweeper, sinker, cutter. Then sweeper, cutter, sinker. Jeffers goes back to the pitch count 2-2. Yelich's run at second is the ball game. The pitch taken down and away. Full count. If you lose Terang, it's a left-on-left with Mitchell, but there's no margin for error and the bases are loaded.
2: There is an open base out there, but again, bases loaded, you do bring the walk into play to end the ballgame.
0: A look back again, disengagement for Thunderbird, to the delight of this oiled-up crowd at American Family Field. Three balls, two strikes, the pitch. Swung on and missed. He struck him out. And Cody Thunderbird fans Terang to send this game to extra innings. Free baseball in Milwaukee. 3-3 our score on your home for Twins baseball.
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2: Well, the Milwaukee Brewers, as you'd expect from a team that's 73-44, they're good in extra innings. They're 8-3. The Twins are 4-2 in extras. The Manfred man at second is going to be Royce Lewis. So Lewis is the free runner, and lefty D.L. Hall is on the pitch for the first time in the series. No record for Hall, an ERA of 2.67, 27 outings, 33 2/3 innings. Hall faces Bell, the switch hitter batting right. And the first pitch is high, one ball, no strikes. And the one thing that jumps out about Hall on the stat sheet, Paul, is not a lot of hits, a .171 average against, but he's thrown 5 wild pitches and walked 26 men.
3: Yeah, another member of that Brewer bullpen that has good stuff, command probably being his one weakness.
2: A door swung open in the fence out in right field, a little delay. And then Hall misses in, and the count is 2-0. Lewis at second. So imperative to get something on the board as the visiting team in extra innings. Pitch is dropped in for a strike. We talked about shadows earlier. They're starting to show up now. There's a bunch of sunshine moving in from the first base line, encasing the first baseman Bowers and the batter's box. The 2-1 to Josh Bell, and Bell cues one fouled on the right field line, 2-2.
3: Yeah, as those shadows move in, it's not particularly difficult for the hitters right now, but it could become a little bit more problematic depending how long this game goes. But you're right about the visiting team on the road. You got to put that point on the board at a minimum.
2: If not, you're at their mercy. Runner bluffs from second. The 2-2 late swing and fouled straight back. Boy, Royce kind of flinched as if he was going to go. There was a scream from the Brewers dugout. And Josh Bell is kind of forced into a defensive hack there. Hall's not real big. 6-1, but great extension. Really comes down the mound. 2-2 pitch. Swung on and popped up. Shallow left. The shortstop Terang retreats into the grass, and shallow left field makes the catch. And the first out is made without the runner advancing. That's a big out for Hall. Here's Clements. Now, if you don't move that first runner with the first batter, obviously you've got 3 shots out of the guy at second, but the pressure really kind of starts to ratchet up. And if, as the home team, you can toss a 0 up in the top half of the inning, boy, you're in the high cotton then. Pitch on the way, and this ball hit high in the air to deep right field for Cody Clements. Does it have the distance at the wall? A leaping catch by Lara. He smashes into the barricade. Royce goes back and tags. He advances to third. Lara is injured in right field. He made his second spectacular catch of the day as he stole extra bases from Cody Clemens and preserved the tie. A running leap up against the wall in right for Lara. And he's hobbling now. He's on his feet. The trainer is in the corner. Cody turned on it and gave it a jolt into the right field corner. And Lara stole a hit from him, leaping against that fence. What a catch.
3: Yeah, Clemens got a little hanging breaking ball there. I thought he got enough of it. And Hall was shaded, Lara was shaded over in right center. He had to go a long way for that ball and just really sacrificed his body to make that leaping catch up against the fence. I didn't think he had any chance.
2: It's like a chain link type divider. There's a picnic area out there, and then there's poles. And he leapt up and he crashed into the pole, and now he's getting a standing ovation as he assures the trainer that he is fine. And now he's asking the crowd to get even louder. Oh, they love this kid. He's only 21. He stole one from Brooks, and now he steals one from Cody. Lewis had to go all the way back to second, still managed to advance. But it's all going to fall on the shoulders of Brooks Lee to see if the Twins can put up a point here in the top of the 10th.

0: What a catch from Lara. Brooks Lee is 2-for-4 in the ballgame with a home run off Mizorowski. First pitch, fouled away down the right field line, and the count is 0-1. Brooks Lee is 1-for-2 against Hall with a strikeout and a single. Lee on the air has driven in 61, and number 62 would go a long way towards the Twins winning this series. The pitch, down and in, one ball and one strike. And again, five wild pitches. And Contreras, by the way, is now catching. So after Yelich pinch ran, Contreras is now behind the plate, so they have given up their DH. The 1-1 swung through, and it's 1-2. That's a curveball, and I tell you what, dollars to donuts right here. That Brooks Lee sees a changeup or a curveball from T.L. Hall. Crowd's on its feet. Lara with that catch and right, igniting this crowd. They love their defense, and why not? 1-2. Swung on a miss. He struck him out on a curveball. Lee's down on strikes. Hall points out to Lara in right field. Lara hobbling back to the dugout. Twins can't score in the top of the 10th. We go to the bottom of the 10th, tied at 3 on your home for Twins baseball.
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0: Elio Edris Gomez is on to pitch. We're in the bottom of the 10th inning. The free runner at second base is Bryce Terang. Garrett Mitchell, leading off from the left side, is going to be intentionally walked. That's the third intentional walk in the ballgame issued by the Twins. Churio twice, and now Mitchell. And that's going to make it a Gomez-Contreras matchup. William Contreras leads his team in double plays. He's hit into 12. He's 0-for-4, and he faces Gomez. He's 2-1 on the air with 16 saves. Gomez popped up Contreras to center two nights ago. So nobody out. They're on it first and second. Here we go, bottom 10. The pitch taken for a strike, and it's 0-1. It'll be Contreras, the lefty Bowers, and then the hobbling Lara. And if he ends up getting the game winner, they'll build a statue of the 21-year-old youngster from Venezuela. Gomez settles and fires. And a swinging miss, high fastball, and it's 0-2. Those shadows are creeping out further now into the infield. Remember, Gomez had the big pickoff the other night in Kansas City. Critical to a save. Pitching here in the 10th inning of a tie game. No balls, two strikes. The pitch and swung on a miss and strikes out Contreras. First hurdle clear. And now it's Bowers. And it's interesting, Paul, because of how, you'll call it, field

0: position on the lineup card plays out. Contreras is one of the very few players that wouldn't be bunting in this spot for Pat Murphy.
1: Sure. And that's just kind of the blind luck that you might get once in a while, because that's certainly the Brewer game. Advance runners 90 feet when you can.
0: And especially in the bottom of the 10th inning of a tie game with a free runner at second. Now it's the lefty Bowers. He's dangerous. The first pitch, a swing and miss, 0-1. A little more life here for Yoendris on the ball than we saw last couple of times out, where he labored a bit, fell behind some hitters. Oh-1 to Bowers. Looks back at Terang, who can fly. Pitches fell straight back, and Bowers was on that one, and it's 0-2. A couple of four-seamers. Hasn't seen a sweeper yet. And again, Gomez doesn't really have that pitch that moves away from the lefties right now. He's working on a changeup. This would not be the time to break out an unfinished product. Looks back to second. That's the game. The 0-2 is down and away. It was a sweeper, and he wouldn't bite at the backdoor sweeper. It was non-competitive. Easy take.
1: Well, we talked about McGill kind of being the two-pitch guy for the Brewers. Gomez pretty much four-seam sweeper.
0: Had a bunch of pitches before, kind of honed in, and he's taken off with that mix. One ball, two-strike pitch. Swung on and pulled foul. Bat boy leaps for it, got a hand on it in front of the Brewer dugout. Stays 1-2. Terang at second. If Bowers puts this ball in play, this crowd will let you know whether Terang has a chance to score or not. Nobody's left of a crowd of nearly 43,000. Bottom of the 10th, tie game. The pitch. Swung on a foul straight back. Oh, boy, that's getting dangerous. He has just missed a couple of heaters. Mizorowski and Prelip started. Both pitched well. Both gave up a couple of home runs, including one to this man, Bowers. Clemens tied at 3-3. Twins haven't had a hit since. Two on behind Gomez, and the pitch. Swung on and cued to left field. It finds the grass. They'll send Terang. The throw from Cody Clemens to the plate in time. The tag. He's safe. A head first slide. And he's called safe, and they will definitely challenge this one at home plate. For the moment, it's the fifth walk-off of the year for the Brewers. The throw was a good one from Clemens, but it took Jeffers out in front of the plate. He had to bring the glove back, and Terang was sliding to the back of the base. And the fate of this game, I don't know how confident this crowd is right now.
2: Minnesota is challenging the call at the plate.
0: Chad Whitson was not in a great spot to make that call. I have not seen a replay. Have you seen one?
1: I think he got his hand in there before the tag, unfortunately.
0: It's an opposite field base hit for Bowers, and for the moment, the game is over. And the crowd, seeing what Paul Molitor saw, the Brewers dugout sees it. And Chad Fairchild sees it. A walk-off winner for Jake Bowers, who singles to left field. Terang scores, and the Brewers win the ball game 4-3. Milwaukee takes the series. They take the season series 4-2, and all four games in the season series that the Brewers won, they won by a single run. A heartbreaking finish to a dynamite series and a dynamite game here in Milwaukee. Bowers, the hero. He beats Gomez to left, and the Brewers walk it off for the fifth time. And Gino, as we send it back to you for a pregame of the postgame download, that's why the Brewers are 30 games over 500.
3: Oh, my goodness. Absolutely, Chris Atterbury. What a game. What a series. What a season series between these teams. I guess, whatever you want to say, nail-biters, white-knucklers, things back and forth between these two squads. Definitely looking like a rivalry from back in the day. Festering again here between the Twins and the Brewers. The Twins now walked off on for a fourth time this year. Three of them have come on this now concluded 9-game road trip. They lost the last two in Seattle last weekend via the walk-off, and now this is how the road trip ends, with a walk-off for the Brewers. Coming up on the Affinity Plus Federal Credit Union postgame download, We're going to chat with Paul about some of this, try to till through some of

0: the things that happened late in the game that prevented the Twins from taking a lead, and also just how the Brewers really are this team that's capable of putting up 74 wins on a season. Have the highlights, look at the out-of-town scoreboard, get some reaction from the Twins clubhouse, and again, circle the bases, stuff we're still working on right now back here in the studio. But first, let's head it back out there to American Family Field for Chris Atterbury and the totals. Chris?
1: Yeah, the totals aren't great for the Twins today. Again, so close. They end up 3-6 on this road trip, and three of the six losses are walk-off losses. They end up 2-4 against the Brewers, all four losses by a single run. The total run differential for the six games this year in the border battle between Milwaukee and Minnesota is Milwaukee by one. One run difference over the course of six games. Hey, for every double play the Twins turn this season, Innovative donates $100 to Simon Says Give at the end of the year. That's for every double play the Twins turn in 2026, courtesy of Innovative. The Twins did not turn a double play today. Four runs for the Brewers, that's their magic number, as the Brewers now are, 61-10 when they score four runs or more. Four runs on eight hits, an error, nine left. Three runs on five hits, no errors, nine left for the Twins. The winning pitcher is D.L. Hall. The loser is Yoendris Gomez. Twins are 58-61 as they are walked off for a fourth time. Milwaukee 74-44, best record in baseball as they collect their fifth walk-off of the year. 3 hours and 15 minutes for this extra inning victory, and another raucous crowd of 42,731 here at American Family Field. So the Twins managed to clip Jacob Mizorowski for a couple of home runs, but they can't push it across the finish line despite loading the bases in both the seventh and the eighth, and they will limp home three games under to take on the Orioles in a big three-game home series at Target Field. And it'll be Kalen Culpepper's home debut tomorrow. Dean Kramer gets the ball against his old club. He's 1-4 with a 5.93, his second start as a Twin. Trevor Rogers, opening day start of the lefty, is 7-7 on the year. We'll see another lefty against Dean Kramer. So it's Kramer versus Rogers. It's the Twins and the Orioles, the first of three tomorrow. 6 o'clock lineup card, 6:40, first pitch, as Danny will join me in the booth. Want to thank Paul Molitor for joining us here in Milwaukee. We'll catch up with Paul in the booth later this year for Chicago and Detroit. For now, that'll do it from Milwaukee. We'll send it back to a break, and then Mark Janowski and Paul Molitor try to dissect a gut-wrenching one-run loss in Milwaukee. It's coming up on the postgame download right now on your home for Twins baseball.
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1: Swung on and cued to left field. It finds the grass. They'll send Terang. The throw from Cody Clemens to the plate in time. The tag. He's safe. A head first slide. And he's called safe. And they will definitely challenge this one at home plate.
2: They did challenge it, but the call was, it stood as Terang got in ahead of the tag from Ryan Jeffers. Bryce Terang delivered the hit 3 years ago, the last time the Brewers walked off the Minnesota Twins. That came on August 23rd of 2023 off of Joan Duran. Today, he scores the winning run as the Brewers walk off of the Twins here in the series finale at American Family Field. 4-3 the final. With it, they take this series 2 out of 3 games. They take the season series 4 of the 6, but all 6 of the games highly contested and entertaining. And I know I'm bringing Paul Molitor right now for the post-game palaver on the Affinity Plus Federal Credit Union post-game download. And Paul, you do not like silver linings. You do not like moral victories at all. So I'm not even going to try to have you speak to one of those here tonight. I want to go back to something way back earlier when our broadcast day started with bench coach Mark Hallberg on the Inside Twins show, where he talked about the differences between the teams like the Twins and the Brewers right now. Is the Twins outside on the margin still can't quite get there and make those winning plays in some clutch times. That's a difference. We kind of saw that here tonight.
3: Hey, Gino, it's funny that you would bring that up, because before you brought me back on air, I was thinking about that exact conversation myself. You know, the Twins have played some good baseball on this trip, and just falling short in a couple of those margin areas that Hallberg was talking about. You know, you get opportunities. The Brewers uncharacteristically gave us a couple chances to plate some runs late in this ball game to give them a chance to win, but they just couldn't take advantage. You know, I go back to the missed bunt opportunity by Martin and some other things, just not getting that clutch hit down the stretch. And, of course, the Brewers, known for their defense, Lauer making those two incredible catches that kept some runs off the board. But Hallberg's points are well taken. You know, we are on the move in the right direction, still trying to tidy up some of those areas that are making a difference in these one-run ball games.
2: Not to try to make it seem too simplistic, but when we talk about those moments or those plays out there on the edges or on the margins that makes you move up into that upper echelon, what gets a team there? What gets a team so the unit is functioning and making those plays?
3: Well, you know, there's a correlation sometimes between talent and being able to accomplish some of those things that you're trying to set out to do. But, you know, we talk a lot about the Brewers and their identity. It's guys that can do a lot of things on a baseball field. They can make defensive plays. They can have competitive at-bats. They can run the bases. You know, last night, as an example, they have a guy come off the bench, doesn't play a lot, but everyone in the park knew he was going to try to steal second base, and they still were able to get it done, and they get the clutch base hit to win the game. Today, overcoming some defensive miscues, Uribe making that ill-advised throw to second base, a couple of their infielders a little bit out of position today, and they weren't able to execute plays, but somehow they found a way to overcome that. So I think for the Twins, it's just, you know, you go out there, you gain experience. Some of these guys are still relatively young in their amount of games played at the major league level, and hopefully with experience and confidence, they can find a way to kind of get over that hump. I mean, this road trip, all the games, really, chances to win, and just let some opportunities slip away, and because of that, we're going home with a record of 3-6 on the entire trip.
2: Yeah, unfortunately, it was not the road trip the Twins wanted. Finally, I'd be remiss if I didn't ask you about facing the Miz today, Jacob Mizorowski. I just wanted to get your thoughts on what you thought the Twins did today with their approach against him. I mean, they did get a couple knocks. They did get 3 runs. And
3: sure,
2: last night in the post game, you were like, hey, you know what? He's lost some games. He's a guy that can be touched up a little bit,
3: well,
2: and the Twins got to him a little.
3: You know, I thought he threw extremely well, and not surprisingly. You know, I mean, the power and the fastball early in the game, the amount of strikeouts and swings and misses on that pitch were incredible. It was like it was a video game. But then he kind of settled in, and the Twins stayed after it. I think after the first time around, they saw him a little bit better. And I hate to even mention it, but he, you know, the couple of home runs that we clipped, they weren't 103, they were 90.

0: 9. And it doesn't sound like a very big margin, but the Twins took advantage of that with the home runs by both Lee and Clemens to get themselves back into the ball game, put them in a position with a tie game after Mizorowski came out of the game. But he was fun to watch. He's a special kid. There's no doubt about that.
1: Yeah, and again, Twins get to him a little bit today, just not enough, as unfortunately Brewers hang on. All right, Paul, thank you for joining us this weekend. We'll see you back here at Target Field, all right?
0: All right, appreciate it, Gino. Thank you.
1: All right, the Hall of Famer Paul Mahler joining me there, unfortunately, on the heels of the Twins being walked off on by the Brewers. 4-3 the final out in Milwaukee, as Milwaukee takes 2 of 3 in this series. And this series versus the Brewers has been brought to you by the Pillars of Prospect Park, an award-winning intergenerational senior living community. 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All right, we're going to step aside. When we come back, we're going to get through the 10 innings of what just unfolded there at American Family Field next here on your home for Twins baseball.
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1: Welcome back to the Affinity Plus Federal Credit Union post-game download. Jacob Mizorowski and Connor Prelip both drafted in the second round of the 2022 draft. 15 picks apart, the Twins taking Prelip before the Brewers picked the Miz. Those two squared off today in this series finale with the series on the line in Milwaukee. Let's get to the Sheboygan Sausage Company Twins highlights. 10 fastballs, all at least of 103 miles per hour from Mizorowski as he fanned two in a 1-2-3 first inning. Now, Pat Murphy flipped Jackson Churio and Bryce Trang in the top two spots of his order today. Churio leading off, and he connected on a full count pitch offering from Connor Prelip right away in the bottom of the first. His 17th homer of the season, third in the last four games, and went 387 feet and gave the Brewers a 1-0 lead. Brooks Lee, a comebacker, deflected off of Miz's foot for an infield single with one down in the second. Unfortunately, Lee was stranded at second base. Jake Bowers, a leadoff walk in the bottom half of that inning. He took second base on Luis Lara's ground out to second base. Cody Clemens made a real nice play on this one, ranging far to his left to keep the ball actually in the infield and getting an out. And then Bowers was thrown out, attempting to steal third base.

0: as Prelip faced just the minimum. Miz, two more strikeouts as the Twins went 1-2-3 in the third. Prelip may be up for a little bit of a strikeout challenge on his own as he struck out the side in the home half of the third inning. Miz racked up two more, set the Twins down in order in the fourth. Victor Caratini threw out Terang trying to steal second base in the bottom of that inning as, again, Prelip faced just the minimum. Brooks Lee then got to the Miz leading off the fifth. His 17th homer of the season, that's a career high. It came on a 1-1 fastball that came in at only 99 miles an hour, went 401 feet out to right center field, and the game was tied at 1. Now, Victor Caratini had a one-out infield single, but unfortunately he was stranded at second base, and that hurt because Jake Bowers deposited Prelip's fourth pitch of the bottom of the inning in the seats.
1: Bowers awaits left on left, and he swings and hits one high in the air to deep left field. Larnick going back, Larnick looking up, and Bowers has given the Brewers the lead, blasting an opposite field, a home run over the head of Trevor Larnick. Jake Bowers with number 21 on the year, and it's a 2-1 Milwaukee advantage.
0: Yeah, and unfortunately not the last time in this game we're going to hear about Jake Bowers giving the Brewers the lead or coming up with a big hit for Milwaukee. Gary Sanchez had a one-out double to left center, and then with two outs, David Hamilton brought Sanchez in with his own double, this one going to right center on an 0-2 slider, a mistake pitch from Prelip, and the Brewers up 3-1. Josh Bell drew a two-out walk in the sixth inning, and then Cody Clemens launched one.
1: And the pitch is hit high in the air to right field for Clemens. We've got a tie game. That's the 20th of the year for Cody Clemens, and it's 3-3 in Milwaukee.
0: Yeah, so the Twins got to the Miz a little bit today. Two homers, three runs there. Now, Brooks Lee stepped up after Cody Clemens, and he ripped one to the right center field gap. Lara made an incredible running, leaping grab at the corner of the wall, the way the outfield wall at American Family Field kind of juts at in right center field. It would not have been a homer, but it could have hit the wall and gone for extra bases, and who knows how the Twins could have maybe tacked on there in that frame. Unfortunately, Lara made a fantastic catch then, and again coming up a little bit later. Prelip walked Terang leading off the sixth. Derek Shelton came out of the dugout, went to the pen for Tommy Nance. Garrett Mitchell, a pinch hit single. Runners advanced to second and third on Contreras' grounder to third on a play where Brooks Lee could have got the lead runner going second to third, but he looked like he froze a little bit and just took the sure out across the diamond. It didn't matter, thankfully, because Nance got the next two, left two in scoring position. Mizorowski done after six. Aaron Ashby on. First two guys reached, but then Austin Martin called off the bench to pinch hit for Alan Roden. Martin could not get the bunt down and eventually struck out. This is one of those moments Paul and I were just talking about the Twins can't afford to make mistakes like that, or how do you make those plays on the margin go in your favor, and that's what the really good teams do, and unfortunately, Austin Martin not able to get the job done there. Kreidler then struck out. Ryan Jeffers pinch hit for Trevor Larnick and walked to load the bases, but Ashby fanned Royce Lewis. G-Wan Bain, a bunt single off of A.J. Minter in the bottom of the seventh, but Minter was able to leave him stranded at second base. Twins loaded the base again in the eighth inning off of a couple of walks and a fielder's choice bad decision by Abner Uribe, but Martin grounded out to leave the sacks full. Minter and Andrew Morris combined to keep the Brewers off the board in the eighth. Trevor McGill a 1-2-3 ninth. Sanchez had a walk leading off the bottom of the ninth versus Morris. Christian Yelich ran for Sanchez. Shelty brought in Cody Funderburk. He did a great job. He left Brewers on first and second, and we went to extra innings. Unfortunately, D.L. Hall was able to keep the Twins from scoring in the 10th thanks to this great catch by Lara.
1: Pitch on the way, and this ball hit high in the air to deep right field for Cody Clemens. Does it have the distance at the wall? A leaping catch by Lara. He smashes into the barricade. Royce goes back and tags. He advances to third. Lara is injured in right field. He made his second spectacular catch of the day as he stole extra bases from Cody Clemens and preserved the tie.
0: Yes, it was a fantastic catch. Run in full tilt, the way he jumped for it, grabbed it, and then smacked into the wall out there in right field to rob him of a hit and also keep Royce Lewis from scoring and giving the Twins the lead, and that would be obviously huge because in the bottom of the 10th, Yoendris Gomez on with Bryce Terang as the automatic runner at second base. Gomez walked and intentionally walked the first batter, then he got a strikeout, but then it was Jake Bowers.
1: swung on and cued.

0: left field. It finds the grass. They'll send Terang. The throw from Cody Clemens to the plate in time. The tag. He's safe. A head first slide, and he's called safe, and they will definitely challenge this one at home plate.
1: Yeah, they did look at it, but the call stood. Clemens made a strong throw. It was just a little bit up the line of the first base side by the time Jeffers got it and came back to try to tag Terang. He was sliding across. Fingers got in ahead of the tag. Brewers win it 4-3 in 10 innings. They walk off the Twins. 23rd time the Milwaukee Brewers have walked off the Minnesota Twins in the history of these two teams tangling. The last came on August 23rd of 2023 when it was Bryce Terang delivering the walk-off hit. Today, he scores the winning run for Milwaukee. For the Brewers, who are now a Major League best 74-44, four runs on eight hits, one error, 2-for-11 with runners in scoring position, 10 men left. Twins fall to 58-61. Three runs on five hits, no errors, 1-for-11 with runners in scoring position. They strand nine. The starting pitchers in this one, Jacob Mizorowski went six innings, three runs, all of them earned on four hits. He struck out nine and, again, was cooking that fastball well up there past 100 miles an hour. He walked one, allowed two homers. That's tied for a career high. Connor Prelip went five. He allowed three runs on five hits. He struck out seven and walked a pair. He also served up two homers. Neither one of them factored in the decision, as it was Hall taking the win. He's 1-0 on the year. Gomez the loss. He is 2-2. 42,731 at the ballpark in Milwaukee in a game that took 3 hours and 15 minutes. Twins highlights brought to you by the Sheboygan Sausage Company, America's tradition since 1933. Royce Lewis today, unfortunately, went 0-for-5, including striking out four times, so his 13-game hitting streak is snapped. Let's get to the Treasure Island player of the game. We're going with the guy who got the Twins on the board for the first time in this one in the fifth.
0: The 1-1 to Brooks Lee. Swung on and hit high in the air. That's deep right field for Brooks Lee. He clipped him, and it's a 1-1 game. Brooks Lee has both Twins hits, and the Twins dent the scoreboard against Mizorowski. Brooks Lee with a career-high 17th home run of the year.
1: Yeah, Lee's homer off of Mizorowski was the 36th of his career, tying Butch Weiniger for 24th on the Twins' home run list for players age 24 and under. Next up, sitting there, is Byron Buxton and David Ortiz. They're tied at 22nd, both with 38 homers before their 26th birthday. Brooks goes 2-for-5 today, and that jolt in the fifth inning momentarily at least gave the Twins a tie in this one. He is the Diamond Player of the Game. 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
3: 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Let's see how the Twins minor league affiliates fared this afternoon. Fort Myers defeated Bradenton by a score of 5-3. Yovani Duran had an RBI single in this one. This guy is only 18. He's batting .308 on the year for the Mighty Muscles. Cedar Rapids got thumped in a rain-shortened game at South Bend. They called this one in the eighth, with the Colonels trailing 13-1. Jacob McCombs contributed the home run for the only run for the Colonels. Wichita just went final. They defeated Northwest Arkansas by a final score of 6-3. Preston Johnson, four shutout innings with four strikeouts for the Wind Surge. Kyle DeBarge also with a homer. And St. Paul, they fall at home against Louisville by a score of 11-3. Ben Ross had a two-run homer for the Saints. 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Focusing on some games around at the American League Central. Right now, the Tigers and Giants out in San Francisco are knotted at one. This game in the seventh inning. After a lengthy rain delay down in the Windy City, Chicago has come out of that break and put some runs on the board. They have a 5-2 lead right now over the Cleveland Guardians. This game in the fourth inning. If the White Sox are victorious, the Twins are going to drop three games back, as would the Guardians of the White Sox in the Central Division. A couple other extra inning affairs across the majors today, including the Braves needing 10 innings to dispatch of the Yankees 2-1 at Yankee Stadium, and with it, the Braves avoid being swept. They get the victory there in 10 innings. Meanwhile, Philadelphia, we had played a highlight in the game from Kyle Schwarber, one of his two home runs. They had a comfortable lead until Jawan Duran gave it up late. They needed 12 to take care of the Blue Jays.
4: Estrada ready at the letters, his 0-1 pitch on the way. Swinging a ground ball up the middle, it's through, it's a base hit, and the game's over. The Phillies win it. Derek Hill with a walk-off single, pass to Duran in infield, and the Phillies finally get their fourth walk-off victory of the season, a 7-6 win in 12.
3: Yeah, so the Phillies had to work a little extra in this one. They, with the win, they avoid being swept for what would have been just the second time at home this season. And again, the Phillies roll into town later on this week. That's the one game down in Iowa for the Field of Dreams game. But then next Saturday and Sunday, they are here at Target Field. The other game we're going to spotlight, well, it's the team that's currently holding the third and final wild card spot in the American League, the Texas Rangers. They were trying to sweep Baltimore.
5: The pitch. Pete drives this deep to the gap in left center field. Way back there, baby, goes! Alonso has another one! A two-run shot for the Polar Bear. 7-3 Baltimore. A huge afternoon deep in the heart of Texas for Pete Alonso. His second two-run homer. He's driven in four, and he's 3-for-3.
3: Yeah, we're going to have a polar bear sighting coming up here starting tomorrow at Target Field when the Orioles roll into town for three games against the Twins. The Orioles defeated the Texas Rangers today in that game down in Arlington by a score of 10-5, and with it, that means the Orioles actually are sitting only two games back of the Rangers in the wild card position. The Twins, 1.5 back. And the Guardians right now just sitting at one, but if they lose to the White Sox, they'll be 1.5 back as well. That's the out-of-town scoreboard. When we come back, we're going to get some thoughts from Derek Shelton here, right here in your home for Twins Baseball.
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6: A tough one out in Milwaukee as the Brewers walk off the Twins 4-3 the final in 10 innings. The Twins walked off three times on this nine-game road trip and walked off four times total on the year. Three again in the last week and a half. Ouch. Let's get to some reaction from this one. Our ears on the clubhouse brought to you by Minnesota Corn. Just going to hear a couple of quick comments from the skipper today, Derek Shelton. He looks at this game, a game that the Twins fought back a couple of different times against Jacob Mizorowski to put some runs on the board. They had chances, but in the end, they just couldn't get it done. Here's the manager on what he thought were some of the key points on a day where the team faced one of the best pitchers in the game.
7: That's elite stuff. I mean, that's one of the top two or three guys in the game. He came out, fastball was really good, and then we made an adjustment the second time through. I think just like game one where the difference in the game was Churio on the play he made, the difference in the game was the two plays that Lara made. I mean, especially the one he made in the cut. I mean, that's an unbelievable play to go there, and then he makes a really good play in the 10th on Cody's ball, but that ended up being the difference in the game.
6: Yeah, Luis Lara out in right field with a couple spectacular catches in this one. One robbed Brooks Lee right after Cody Clemens had a two-run homer off of the Miz in the 6th to tie it, and then the catch to rob Cody Clemens in the top of the 10th inning when Royce Lewis easily would have strolled home sitting at second base as the automatic runner. But again, the Brewers win 74 games because somehow they have the guys, and at the moments they make those plays. One more cut from the manager, but first, let's take 10 seconds for stations to identify themselves here in your home for Twins Baseball.
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6: Well, it's not like the Twins didn't have chances in this one after they knotted the game up at 3 in the 6th inning. I mean, they had runners on in 3 of the final 4 innings, including bases loaded in the 7th and the 8th, but somehow the Brewers kept them off the board.
7: Yeah, I mean, we had the ability, we had opportunities to capitalize on, and we did not capitalize on them. And that, and again, I mean, I think that combination with Lara was the difference in the game.
6: Twins went 1-for-11 with runners in scoring position and left 9 as, again, the Brewers walk them off and take 2 out of 3 to take the series. Derek Shelton's comments are Ears on the Clubhouse, brought to you by Minnesota Corn, continuously working to promote sustainable practices, develop new uses, and maintain thriving rural economies for Minnesota's 24,000 corn farmers. Trip around the bases next here in your home for Twins baseball.

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5: Brewers walk off the Twins for the 23rd time in the history of this matchup. Final today in 10 innings, 4-3, the same identical score as yesterday. The Brewers now 61-10 this year when they score at least 4 or more runs. 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At first base, Jacob Mizorowski reached the 200 strikeout plateau with a punch out of Alan Roden in the third inning today. The Miz becomes the second fastest pitcher to 200 strikeouts ever in terms of innings pitched at 129 and a third. Only Spencer Strider did it quicker. That's when he used 123 and a third innings to get there in 2022. Miz just the 11th pitcher in the expansion era, in other words, since 1961, to hit this mark in their first 22 games of a season, and the list is pretty impressive. Strider, Max Scherzer, Garrett Cole, Chris Sale, Corey Kluber, Kurt Schilling, Randy Johnson, Pedro Martinez, Roger Clemens, Nolan Ryan, and Sandy Koufax. At second base, Lee's fifth inning homer was his second hit of the game against the Miz. One of two of the 230 hitters who have had multiple plate appearances against Miz this season. Brooks is just the eighth one to have multiple knocks, with one of them being a homer. At third base, with the 4-3 victory in 10, Brewers notch their 74th win of the season. They're on pace for 102 victories here in 2026, which would give them their ninth straight full season with at least 87 wins or more. The Astros and the Dodgers, the only other teams to have won 86 or more in each of the last eight full campaigns. Of course, that's not including the 60-game COVID 2020 season. And at home, the Brewers win their second in a row in their final turn at bat, improving to 17-8 in such games. Their 17 wins is now the most in Major League Baseball, breaking a tie with the Cubs. That is our Toyota trip around the bases. Toyota, let's go places. Well, after going to Seattle and Kansas City, Milwaukee, and after 9 games and 10 days on the road, the Twins are going to come back home and start a 3-game series against Baltimore tomorrow night. Dean Kramer makes his Target Field Twins debut against his former team. Kramer came over from the Orioles in a trade on Friday, July 31st. He allowed

0: One run on three hits in five innings Wednesday in Kansas City did not take the decision in a game the Twins lost. Kramer 1-4 with a 5.93 ERA in the season. I'm sure it's going to be rather emotional for him facing some of his teammates for the first time and doing so soon after the trade. Lefty Trevor Rogers going to take the mound for the Birds. He picked up the win when he hurled seven scoreless innings of three-hit ball against the Twins in the season opener way back on March 26th. He's 7-7 with a 4.20 ERA on the year. He defeated the Angels Wednesday. He has not lost since June 14th. This is going to be just his second time facing the Twins. John Vitas will have the pregame show at 6 p.m. If you cannot come on out to the ballpark, I hope you join us then. That wraps up the Affinity Plus Federal Credit Union postgame download. For Cal Soderquist, Potter, or maybe now the Wisco Kid, John Vitas and Andrew Helverson, I'm Mark Chenowski. Thanks for listening here on your home for Twins baseball.
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2: Hit through the right side, RBI base hit, Ryan Jeffers. Twins take the lead, 2-1.
3: They had a pitch lined to the left center field. That's going to tie it up. As Bell around first base, ground ball, weekly hit should be two. Kieschel to Lee, back to first in time for the Taylor Made double play. Nicely turned.
2: Byron smashes this ball deep into the left field corner. That one's back towards the fence, and it's off the base of the wall. Byron looping around first, looping towards second. He slides in with a crisp leadoff double.
1: Today's game was brought to you by Target, proud partner of the Minnesota Twins. Derek Shelton, signing off.
4: This has been a presentation of the Treasure Island Baseball Network.
5: But making a poster and just said, you know, praising Sophie, nothing bad. And then that became a controversy. They tried to take her sign away, and she said, no way, not happening. I looked up all your rules, and I followed every one of them, and I actually took out a ruler and measured what the actual size of a sign that you can bring into an arena is, and that was it. Here's the Minnesota Lynx head coach, Cheryl Reeve, saying, you know, explaining why she wore this shirt against Sophie Cunningham.
6: I don't think we should feel like our safe space is being threatened. That's what I enjoy about the WNBA, and I think we have to continue to safeguard that. I come from a space of inclusion, and the narrative that I think that is problematic is to suggest that, number one, that transgender athletes are the biggest problem in women's sports. And I think this is what's bothersome, is that there's a faction of people in our country that are making this a massive issue. We have some issues. Number one, we need to protect trans kids. Every kid. To me, it's a human rights issue.
5: Okay, what Sophie Cunningham is saying that, excuse me, that she doesn't want biological men competing in women's sports. It's really that simple. Riley Gaines shows up, and there have been other people in the stands thanking Sophie Cunningham for taking a stand against biological men in young girls' locker rooms. And, you know, and if you look at Riley Gaines' story, she went to a small school. She stands today at 5 feet tall. And she had a great heart, was a scrappy competitor. And long story short, you know, it's just sad that, you know, if you look at what happened with Dylan Mulvaney and Bud Light, you go woke, you go broke. I would not at all be surprised if at some point here, if this continues, and if this is the stand the WNBA wants to take, then they are going to pay a price financially. But anyway, there are a number of people now that are speaking out about it. For example, Jack Brewer is a friend of this program, former Vikings captain, friend of this program, and he's come out, and he has now said he's been witnessing this clash of cultures, especially this past weekend. Trans kids belong is what the Minnesota Lynx coach Shirk said. Brewer said the Lynx have a history in that state. The team was established the year I got to Minnesota. I remember watching them. And now to see a coach representing the team this way is sad. It's sad to think that young girls in Minnesota are coming to games and watching teams promote something like this. It's ridiculous to think that a grown woman would go so hard in support of men, biological men is what he's talking about, against women and entering women's locker rooms, et cetera, et cetera. This coach is promoting the idea that children who should be receiving, he said, psychiatric treatment should instead be affirmed. Now, that's his opinion. He's entitled to it, just like the coach is entitled to hers. I'm just telling you, none of it is good for business. We also have joining us now, Brian Urlacher is with us. And anyway, Chicago Bears.

0: I've never heard of, by the way. You know, I've never seen the Minnesota coach speak on TV before until she did this. I think it's an opportunity for them to kind of maybe get some notoriety, you know, because Sophie and Caitlin are getting so much of it. Maybe they're jealous. They're obviously jealous. The whole league is jealous of those two players because they're still the seats. Without those two, I don't know what this – I mean, I didn't know it still existed until Caitlin Clark got drafted, and now Sophie's making it even more popular. But, yeah, this is really a common sense issue to me, and most people as well.
1: Well, and I think that the fans feel this way too. I mean, you would think that people would have learned something from the Bud Light controversy, and that is don't bring politics into sports. You know, if you go back to, you know, Colin Kaepernick and football and taking a knee, I mean, that was the worst. Those were the worst rated football years in history in terms of the growth of the NFL. And people got disgusted, and they decided to vote with their feet and not show up at games and not care about watching football. They just got disgusted by politics being injected to it. Now, to me, I look at sports as a unifying event. You have people of all backgrounds, all religions, all races, all creeds, you know, all economic, you know, whatever status they might have in their life. You have, you know, showing up at a game and they have a common passion, the passion for a sport, the passion for a team. You know, how many times you go to a game? I'm a Florida Panthers fan. I have season tickets, and you're high-fiving strangers. You buy strangers a drink or some hot dog or whatever they might want. You know, just it's like a fun atmosphere, and you throw politics into this, and it's like you wreck it.
0: Hey, you know, it's 3 hours, 2.5, 3 hours you get to go to a game. You're just excited about your team, right? You're supporting your team. You try and put all politics aside because you don't know who's sitting next to you. You don't know who you're high-fiving. You just know you're rooting for the same team. The Kaepernick stuff you're talking about, I had already retired when all that stuff started happening. So I kind of fell out of love with the NFL as well. I quit watching. I quit, you know, my whole household, we just quit watching games because of what was going on. It just turned us off because there was so much animosity going on in our country back then. And even, you know, maybe not as much as there is now, but there was a whole lot going on back then. And I just had a hard time watching those games when I knew the players weren't standing for the anthem. Whatever the reasons may be, it was a huge turnoff for me and my family during those years that was going on.
1: I don't know how this plays out. If anything, I'm a little concerned about the safety and security of some of these players because people get their minds whipped into a frenzy. And, you know, it's such a dangerous environment out there now for public figures. I mean, we've had what happened to our friend Charlie Kirk. There's been not one, not two, but three would-be assassins of President Trump. I could tell you all throughout my career, I've experienced a ton of, you know, threats against me and my family. I mean, it's not pleasant. I mean, I deal with it, but it's not pleasant. If you step into the political arena, you know, I chose this career. I chose this job. People around me did not, and I don't think they should have to pay a price of, you know, people getting rude in front of me. Not only that, I'll kick their ass at the end of the day anyway. Either they're going to go down or I'm going down. That's the way it's going to end. You know, but it's frustrating. You shouldn't have to live your life like that. I mean, why? If people come up to me and they're hostile to me, the first thing I'll offer them is, can I buy you a drink? Can I get, what's your name? It's very nice to meet you. I'm sorry we disagree. And then I try to diffuse or de-escalate any situation. The more intense they become, the calmer I become. Because I'm trained.
0: Yeah, it's weird because our side, I feel like, is more tolerant, if that makes sense. Like, we can put up with the kind of not greening with us. It's okay. You know, I understand you have different thoughts than me. No big deal. I don't want to hurt you because of it. And I feel like the other side, if we don't agree with them, it's, you need to die. We hate you. You know, they just start doing all this hate speech towards the side that they don't agree with. I don't know where we got so tangled up along the way where we just can't say, all right, we don't disagree, no problem. Can I buy you a drink? Maybe we can hash it out a little bit. You can see my side. I can see yours. It's so one-sided. Like, the violence goes one way, if that makes sense. I don't feel like there's a lot of our stuff going in the direction of the other side. And they have the media on their side, too, which it kind of provokes things a little bit as well.
1: 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More with Brian Urlacher on the other side, former Chicago Bears Hall of Fame linebacker, talking about Sophie Cunningham and what's going on in the WNBA. 800-941-SHAWN, our number, as we continue on what will be tonight, 9 Eastern on Fox, a very interesting election night, primary night. 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
1: Born on America's Darkest Day, 9/11/01, the Tunnel to Towers Foundation, they have been helping American heroes ever since. And that means heroes like U.S. Army Sergeant William Bernard McKenna. Now, motivated by the tragedy of 9/11, he enlisted. 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Now, his wife, Dina, continues to fight tirelessly for veterans exposed to burn pits. Now, the Tunnel to Towers Foundation honored William's memory and his family's sacrifice. 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

0: final moments. Brian Urlacher is with us, former Chicago Bears Hall of Fame linebacker is with us, talking about Sophie Cunningham of the Indiana Fever. Have you gotten any brushback, pushback? I mean, you know, here you are, a Chicago Bears linebacker and well-known. What has the reaction been to you speaking out on this?
1: I don't really care, honestly, Sean. You know, I get some blowback from people on social media. But, you know, honestly, the people that I surround myself with are all, they're like, hey, thanks for speaking. I've got a ton of messages for saying, hey, thanks for supporting Sophie and what she said. Thanks for standing up for our girls, our daughters. I don't know why it's so unpopular to say it publicly. And I get it because the media runs with everything. And like I said earlier, that the left is so, gets so deranged over things that they think, perceive you say. But yeah, I really don't care what people think. I think what I think, I may not be right. May not be wrong. I don't really care. It's what I think. And I'm entitled to say what I want.
0: You know, but there's very few people that are willing to put themselves out there. What motivated you in this case to speak out?
1: I just think it's common sense. You know, I shouldn't be speaking out. It's just,
0: believe it or not, it should be common sense, but look at the T-shirt that the Minnesota Lynx coach is wearing, for crying out loud. I mean, it's not like...
1: I don't think took a shot at she didn't say trans. She didn't say anything about taking people's rights away. Like, all she said was, women should play against women, and we should protect our girls. I really don't think that's a problem. You know, men should not play against women in any, you know, and someone says to when you're small, you play against men. Well, of course you do, because the girls mature faster than boys do when they're young. And then we catch up pretty quick, and we surpass them. So I don't understand why they're making such a big deal out of it. You know, I'd like.
0: I mean, is it so wrong to just acknowledge a simple biological truth, which is in most instances, there are exceptions? That men physically, biologically, are stronger than women physically. Doesn't mean they're better. Doesn't mean they're superior. But women can bear children and usually have a heart of gold, you know, and a natural mothering instincts that men maybe not have. We all have different gifts. Let's put it that way.
1: Yeah. And why is it so hard for people in Congress or when I watch these hearings, they ask them what a woman is and they can't define it. You know, you see it on TV all the time. It's not that, I mean, I don't understand the difficulty, but they go all these different routes and they dodge the question. They don't plead the fifth like some people do, but they do go a lot of routes around it to try and not answer that question.
0: You know, we've played so many instances of that. Let me play one now. This is one of those hearings. We have this medical doctor out in California, or the head of a medical school, and this is how he answered that question.
2: Who are pregnant people compared to pregnant women? Just curious.
3: So that is a part of a curriculum to help our students who are facing a wide diversity of patients. Of course, the vast majority of pregnancies are in women, and I have absolutely no problem with using the word pregnant women. I use it myself.
2: Has a non-biological woman ever had a baby?
3: A transgender person can.
2: Has a non-biological woman ever had a baby?
3: I would
2: no,
3: reiterate,
2: it's
3: we take
2: ridiculous.
3: Care.
0: In the vast majority of cases, no, in no cases. This guy's running a medical school, for crying out loud. I mean, Brian, you got to be kidding me.
1: The brainwashing. I just don't understand how you can wrap your mind around that. You know, women can have babies, men can't. That's all. I mean, you can maybe be transgender. That's fine. I have no problem with transgender people, by the way. I have no issue with it, but they can't have babies. I mean, the guys pretending to be girls can't have babies. That's all there is to it. They don't have the inner stuff that women have to have babies. I just don't understand why they
0: That's one way to describe it. Brian Urlacher, thank you, sir. We appreciate you being with us. All the best to you and your family, my friend.
1: Thanks, Sean. Take care.
0: 800-941-SEAN, our number if you want to be a part of the program. 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
3: Lows dip down to about 64 with fog and spots tonight. Under partly cloudy skies, northeast winds around 5 miles per hour. Mainly cloudy with fog early tomorrow. High temperatures reach up to 82. Mainly cloudy skies expected tomorrow night. Slight chance of thunderstorms. Lows dip down to about 66. Mid-80s Tuesday, low 80s by Wednesday. That's the weatherology forecast for AM 1300 KGLO. Currently, it's 82 degrees.
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4: To be on the five states now, midterm elections, we will have full coverage. Polls in Michigan closing at about 9, depending if they can count there or not, or if it's like California. I would think we're probably going to be able to make a call, you know, in my hour, 9 to 10 on the Fox News channel. I would say the overwhelming favorite is going to be our good friend, this lunatic, Abdul El-Sayed, who's been out there campaigning with AOC and Grandpa Bernie and Hassan Piker, who celebrated, you know, America's socialist movement, who blamed America for 9/11, you know, so on and so forth. And this is now the new radicalized DSA, really Communist of America Party. The silence on the left has been deafening. El-Sayed calling Schumer Democrats the biggest obstacle. Fetterman's an a-hole. Sayed saying he'd love to draft Chris Van Hollen as a Democratic Senate leader. Talks about undocumented people don't get access to driver's licenses. And it goes on and on and on. And it just never seems to end in terms of how radicalized this party is. Then you have this woman who's running to be the next governor in the state of Wisconsin, Francesca Hung. You know, she's talking about 86ing Donald Trump, and it's on tape. It's about time we effing 86 Trump, you know, gives a rambling answer when asked if Thanksgiving should be canceled. Says the system is not working when asked if she wants long term to abolish the police. She describes having a half white son being in proximity to whiteness. I mean, this is just crazy stuff, but this is, you know, this is Maine, this is Michigan, this is Texas. This is now 30 some odd candidates around the country. Let me tell you about David Kallman of the legal group, the Kallman Legal Group. They just won a big free speech case in Michigan against the Grosse Pointe school district. He has a client, Shane Pruitt, who will join us. Both of them will join us in a minute to talk about their case and the fight that they shouldn't have to take on for our kids to get a fair education. But anyway, Shane Pruitt won a preliminary injunction in a federal lawsuit to rescind an unlawful no trespass order issued against him in retaliation for Shane posting a video showing the display of a rainbow transgender pride flag at his middle school in September of 2024 because of the school's objection to his constitutionally protected speech. He was, you know, I guess they sent the police to Mr. Pruitt's home to serve a no trespass order. Mr. Pruitt asked various school officials for further information regarding the issue and received no answers before posting the video. And despite the school acknowledging that he never threatened anyone and that his comments were political free speech, they retaliated by publicly posting his picture in a school office with a statement warning everyone that he was a trespasser. Shane Pruitt is with us, along with his attorney, David Coleman, of the Coleman Legal Group.

0: group. Welcome both of you to the show.
1: Thanks, Sean. It's back with you. We were on a few years ago with Carl Mankey, if you remember.
0: I do.
1: When we were fighting the COVID restrictions here from Governor Whitmer. So it's a pleasure to be back with you.
0: Well, we've learned a lot since then, haven't we, about Fauci and the lies and the origins of COVID and you know, American taxpayer dollars from the NIH being funneled to the EcoHealth Alliance, being funneled to the Wuhan Virology Lab, known for coronavirus research and for gain-of-function research. Talk about this case. David, we'll start with you, then we'll get Shane's perspective.
1: Yeah, thanks, Sean. This is such a clear-cut case, it's really surprising that we had to even bring it in federal court. We asked the school to lift this ban after a year and a half. Mr. Pruitt came to us, and it was a clear retaliation and punishment for his exercise of his free speech. And the school refused. They were, frankly, quite arrogant about it, that it was clear they would do it again if they wanted to and do it to anybody else. So we had a hearing with Judge White in Detroit a couple weeks back, and he issued a preliminary injunction. So now the ban is lifted. They had to remove our client's picture from the office, so he's no longer on the 10 most wanted list, I guess, in the school. And the judge ordered that they could take no further retaliatory actions against him. So it's a real big win for free speech rights for parents in Michigan.
0: Oh, I think that's great. Shane, talk about the process that caused you to speak out this way in the school and what you thought would happen and what did happen.
2: Well, it was, you know, it started pretty simple. We went to a back-to-school night, which middle school here in Grosse Pointe starts in fifth grade, so my 10-year-old was going there. And as we're going through, seeing kind of a tour of the classrooms, we would see rainbow flag, a transgender flag, not in all the classrooms, but in a few. And to me, it didn't seem like a necessary part of education. So I had approached the principal like a week later about it and asked him, I said, is that something that has to stay up in the classrooms? And in short, he sent me to the superintendent. Both of them had given me the lip service of, hey, we don't make policy, talk to the school board. So I approached the school board with an email, and I had a lady who replied to me from the school board, a member of the school board, tell me their rights are protected, they're going to do what they want. And if you're so worried about having your kids see the color of the rainbow, why don't you send them to school in sunglasses? That was her reply. And after I got kind of that hostile reply from her, I thought, well, I don't have any options. I've talked to everybody and no one will have an actual open conversation about this. So I asked to do a tour of the school one day, after school's dismissed. I said, could I come to them, have my son walk me through the school? I haven't seen the whole school. And I walked through and I videotaped a few of the classrooms that had the transgender flag up. The one particular flag I walked into, there was no visible American flag anywhere in the room, but there was a giant transgender flag from the ceiling of the room to the floor. It was huge. And I posted it on Facebook, and I asked parents what they thought about it. And I spoke about how it's divisive, and you know, half the country probably doesn't agree with it or even more. And they didn't like being exposed. That's what it came down to. They didn't like being exposed. They tried to intimidate me. They sent police to my house. They served me with a no trespass order. Said I can't ever go on any school property in the district ever again. And
0: Excuse me, you're the parent of a 10-year-old kid that goes to that school, are you not?
2: Correct. And I pay taxes for that school.
0: Uh-huh. And they're telling you don't have the right to go to your kid's school. Do they think that they own your child? Do they think that they have total control over your children? Do they feel that they know better than you as a parent? And will circumvent your values behind your back. And if you dare to speak out, they think that their values are superior than your values? Because I happen to agree with your values.
2: Yeah. Well, what's happened, Sean, in the last 20, I don't know, plus years in this country because of the cancel culture mob, these teacher unions and the public schools in general, they've gotten this false sense of acceptance of their radical left programming, even though most parents are not on board with it. And it was that arrogance from that sense of acceptance that they have, that false sense of acceptance, that made them try to run that same old playbook on me. That's what it came from.
0: All right, let me go back to the legal standpoint. I mean, David, you're a great attorney. I mean, you win most of your cases, if not all of them. This was a slam dunk for you. I assume you took this case pro bono, and you did it because of principle. And, you know, it's just sad that this is what parents have to go through, and look at the amount of time that it takes to get these things resolved.
1: Yeah, absolutely, Sean.

0: this should never have had to go to court at all. This is so clear cut. And, you know, parents just need to be willing to be, to stand up and to let their voice be heard and not be afraid of pushback. You know, if we don't, push these folks to follow the law, they'll violate your rights every day of the week. So it's a very, important case. Now, whether or not they're going to appeal, we'll see. They have 30 days, to appeal the decision to the Sixth Circuit. So we'll see if they do. If not, then we'll be back in court in September. We'll be getting a permanent injunction and we'll go from there. But these free speech cases, these rights, of everybody are so important. And the only way they're going to get enforced, Sean, is if parents stand up and are willing to fight. And to do it appropriately.
1: Well, look, they're so proud of what they're putting up in their school. Why would they care if a parent shares it on Facebook? What are they? What are they? They're embarrassed that they're getting exposed. They're embarrassed that their private agenda, their indoctrination, if you will, is now out there for all to see. I would think that they would take pride in their pride, you know, presentation.
0: Of course, Sean. And in fact, the principal at the middle school, the next day after Shane posted his video, he put out a letter to the whole school saying, hey, Mr. Pruitt threatened nobody. This is his political speech. He has the right to do it. And said that what he did was appropriate. And yet they still banned him from the school and he could only get permission to go back. In fact, one time Mr. Pruitt had to go. His son has asthma. And was having an attack and he didn't take his inhaler that day and Shane had to go and pick him up at the school and he had to wait out in the parking lot for 15, 20 minutes until they would approve him to pick up his son who was having a medical emergency. It was ridiculous. It's just ridiculous.
1: What has the fallout been for your son and for you, Shane Pruitt?
2: There is defamation stuff going on. He just, so I'm not going to really speak on a lot of it, but one of those things there obviously is an issue when there are times of the essence, it's a medical emergency. But my son has definitely been harassed by kids. The first person that saw my picture posted up in the school, in the office, was one of his friends. And as soon as one of these kids see it, the whole school knows about it. They call him a homophobe. He was attacked the last month of the school year this year. A kid that's been constantly calling him a homophobe this whole time just snuck up behind him and hit him with a metal lunchbox in the head. So he's definitely shared his...
1: Are you going to press charges?
2: It wasn't that serious. I mean, he's a tough kid, you know, so he kind of shook it off and they suspended the other kid from what happened. But those kind of things he shouldn't have to deal with, obviously. But
1: I mean, they're harassed now. Were there other kids that were supportive of your son?
2: Oh, yeah. He has a few friends that are supportive of it. But this indoctrination that they're pushing on these kids, they continue to make it more of a, I guess, a cool thing. A lot of the kids in the school now are like, oh, I'm LGBTQ. Well, if you're not LGBTQ, you're an ally. That's part of the plus. They keep moving the goalpost on this stuff so that they can incorporate more and more kids when it deters from the core community that flag represents, right?
1: You know, and David, the irony here is that if you are in the LGBTQ, I don't even know what the A and the I, and they keep adding all these letters. Maybe they'll just use the whole alphabet, make it simple so we can all remember it and sing it at some point. But, you know, at the end of the day, there are many parents that don't want this. I actually happen to be of the belief we spend more per capita per student on education than any country in the industrialized world, and we have the worst test results. And it's, you know, maybe I'm a little old-fashioned. Maybe with that horrific record, maybe schools should focus on reading, writing, math, science, arithmetic, computers, AI, and important topics that will benefit them in their future life. You know, maybe I'm just old fashioned. You can't mention God. Okay. Then all political agendas are out.
0: No, you're absolutely right, Sean. And education is a big issue right now in our primary between Mike Rogers and El Sayed. And we'll see if he wins today. If you believe the polls, he's going to win the Democrat primary.
1: Oh, I think he's winning and I'm perfectly fine with it. I'll take that fight. And I hope the people of Michigan wake up because that could be their reality.
0: I agree totally. And our race for governor, we have a primary and John James is running, has been endorsed by President Trump.

0: made education very important.
1: He's endorsed by me, too. I love John James.
0: Yeah, he's great. And we endorsed him a long time ago. And, yeah, it's going to be very interesting to see how these races turn out today. But I expect John James will win. I expect El Sayed will win. And Mike Rogers, if you again believe the polls, Sean, Rogers has a 10-11 point lead right now on El Sayed. So, you know, we're not...
1: I'm very fond of Mike Rogers. I've known him a long time. He got very close before. I think that El Sayed and his associations with AOC and Grandpa Bernie and Hassan Piker are going to destroy his chances of winning.
0: I agree totally. I'm Michigan's a purple state. We all know it. But we're not ready to abolish the Senate. We're not ready to do all these crazy things, get rid of prisons, abolish the police, and all the things that they want to do. And that's why El Sayed has been distancing himself. In the last couple of weeks, his ads, I am not a democratic socialist, Sean. It's really funny to watch him trying to backtrack from it. But it's too...
1: Yeah, meanwhile, but he was out campaigning with Bernie and AOC and Hassan Piker. And Hassan Piker is apparently, according to one report, we haven't confirmed it, might be an advisor to his campaign. Good luck with that. Anyway, Shane, good for you. Glad you stood up. David, thank you for helping Shane and his family. We appreciate you as always, and thanks for being on the show.
0: It's always a pleasure, Sean. Thank you.
1: 800-941-SEAN is our number if you want to be a part of the program.
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0: 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Hey, there's still a lot more ahead on the best of the Sean Hannity Show. Stay tuned for more right after news on this station. Good news, you don't have to overpay for big wireless. 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
6: From ABC News, I'm Chuck Severson. Iran's proxies are taking up the fight with U.S. ally Saudi Arabia. ABC's Marcus Moore.
7: With tensions in the Gulf region already at a high level, the Iran-backed Houthi rebels claiming responsibility for a deadly strike on a Saudi oil facility in the Yemeni Red Sea port of Mocha. At least 7 people were killed. The attack raising fears that the Houthis will try to further disrupt sea traffic in the region at a time when Iran has all but shut down the Strait of Hormuz.
6: While Iranian officials say no active negotiations are underway, President Trump, in an interview with Axios, says the U.S. is semi-negotiating with Iran. Moore calls for Ohio Republican Congressman Max Miller to drop out of his reelection race. He denies allegations of abuse. Potentially interesting primaries Tuesday, says ABC News national correspondent Stephen Portnoy in Washington.
8: The Democratic primaries in Minnesota and Wisconsin are 2 races I'll have my eyes on Tuesday. Those are statewide contests in the Midwest. You have a Senate seat in Minnesota, a governor's race in Wisconsin, that again show the battle now going on between progressives and moderates. And clearly progressives feel that the wind is at their back, especially after Abdul Al-Sayed's victory in the Senate primary in Michigan last week.
6: Moderate Democrats announcing a major ad campaign targeting the Democratic Socialists of America. Progressive Democrats are responding, including New York Congresswoman Alexandria Ocasio-Cortez on ABC's This Week.
9: We believe in respecting the outcomes of elections and governing democratically.
6: AOC is seen as a leading Democrat in the party, according to party officials. Remains of the 2 pilots killed in the Friday crash of a firefighting helicopter in Utah have been recovered. Don Nelson, the second winningest coach in NBA history, who won 5 championships as a player with the Boston Celtics, died today. He was 86. Also served as general manager of 3 teams, Milwaukee, Dallas, and Golden State. You're listening to ABC News.
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6: On the second phase of President Trump's Gaza ceasefire agreement, Hamas says it remains committed, despite Prime Minister Netanyahu saying today that Israel would reject it. ABC News Deputy Political Director Ben Siegel.
13: Israel has continued to strike Hamas throughout the ceasefire, and they are unwilling to give up that leverage. I think it's also notable that this is all coming amid a political season in Israel. This fall, Prime Minister Netanyahu will be up for re-election. He is facing some strong opposition.
6: The alleged leader of an Irish organized crime gang has been extradited to Ireland from Dubai today, accused of running an international drug smuggling and money laundering empire. Ongoing concern about the salmonella outbreak in more than two dozen states. The Ag Department says meat products that contain recalled jalapenos

0: were sold at Kroger, Walmart, Albertsons, and other grocery stores. This after the lettuce recall linked to a parasitic stomach bug. ABC News medical contributor Dr. Alok Patel.
1: When in doubt, buy frozen vegetables or cook them to make sure that you are reducing your risk of getting this nasty stomach bug.
0: Dr. Patel, in the curious but skeptical department, this story from ABC's Stephanie Officer.
2: A Gallup survey found about 1 in 5 U.S. adults in the past year looked for financial advice from artificial intelligence. But fewer than 3 in 10 adults overall admit they have any confidence in AI's fiscal expertise. The survey was conducted in partnership with financial services firm Edward Jones.
0: Chuck Sievertson, ABC News.
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5: We'll zip down to about 64, with fog and spots tonight. Under partly cloudy skies, northeast winds around 5 miles per hour. Mainly cloudy, with fog early tomorrow. High temperatures reach up to 82. Mainly cloudy skies expected tomorrow night. Slight chance of thunderstorms. We'll zip down to about 66. Mid-80s Tuesday, low 80s by Wednesday. That's the weatherology forecast for AM 1300 KGLO. Currently, it's 81 degrees.
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0: I will not support hacks, hacks in the Democratic Party who have led us to this Waterloo.
1: Well, as you well know, ICE has nothing to do with the southern border. 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
2: Now, that's not much of a choice. 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
3: 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Welcome to the revolution.
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7: All right, news roundup and information overload hour. 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If you want to be a part of the program, we have been spending a lot of time looking at what is now a more radicalized Democratic Party. I argue that the Democratic Socialists of America, they now have since 2019, they now have won over 500 elected offices at that point. I'm sorry, over 250. And they're going to have at least 40 plus new candidates on the ballot this year. Their stated printed agenda is very clear. Eliminate the Senate. Eliminate the presidency in terms of who chooses the president, the judiciary, amnesty for illegals, abolish borders, abolish ICE, defund the Department of War, end all deportations, eliminate cash bail, establish a wealth tax, cradle to grave, womb to tomb, Green New Deal, abolish prisons and police, public ownership of most corporations. Oliver Larkin is a DSA candidate. He's in Florida's 25th district. Anyway, by the way, not far from where I live, it's Palm Beach County, areas like Delray Beach, which I know very well, Broward County, and Miami.

0: Dade. Anyway, he supports personally free tuition-free college, abolishing ICE, Medicare for all, ending U.S. aid to Israel. He was inspired to get involved in politics, according to everything I've read about him, by his icon, Bernie Sanders. Bernie, by the way, gotta give him credit. He's had the most success in terms of endorsements of any Democrat, elected Democrat in the country this midterm. Anyway, Larkin's Democratic primary challenge will be against Representative Jared Moskowitz, who is seeking a third term and is seen, in this particular case, he's seen as a long shot. Oliver Larkin, sir, my fellow Floridian, what happened to you? How did you change? What went wrong in your life?
1: I would say what went wrong is what went wrong for the United States of America. I was coming of age at the height of the Great Recession when George W. Bush had tanked the economy. We were stuck in a war with Iraq and Afghanistan that had sucked $2 trillion out of our economy. And I really believe in a country that delivers big, bold change. And I was inspired to become a Democrat when Barack Obama was running for president on universal health care, on nationwide high-speed rail and public transit. Of course, we didn't see the change, the hope and change that he promised. And that led me to Senator Bernie Sanders. In between two elections of our then-Governor Rick Scott, who was denying terms like climate change, and when I saw Senator Sanders talking about the corruption of Citizens United and a for-profit healthcare system when the United States is the wealthiest nation on earth, not to guarantee healthcare is a right, I was inspired to get involved.
0: Well, let me ask you this about healthcare, because healthcare is a very interesting topic to me, because I was staunchly against Obamacare. And Barack Obama went all around the country to sell this. It got passed by reconciliation, as I'm sure you're aware. And the promise was keep your doctor, keep your plan, and the average family saves over $2,500 a year. Well, the results are in. Millions of Americans did lose their doctors. They did lose their plans. On average, Americans now pay about 300% more. And there's almost 40% of the country now that only has one Obamacare exchange option, pretty much take it or leave it. Would you argue that Obamacare, as sold to us, was accurate and correct?
1: I don't think Obamacare has delivered the kind of healthcare coverage that we had hoped. And Florida is one of 10 states that never expanded Medicaid under the Affordable Care Act. And what this system does.
0: So, by the way, I appreciate you saying that. And I'm going to tell you why it matters. Because as I look at your agenda and look at your positions, you know, you're putting a lot of faith, hope and confidence in the government, in your belief system. How would you rate? Now, Florida's ranked either number one or number two, which is pretty amazing considering New York City, with only less than 9 million people in their population, has a bigger budget than the entire state of Florida. But Florida schools ranked number one or number two nationwide. But overall, New York, New Jersey, California, blue states, blue cities, because you're part of that party. Would you not agree with me that government schools are failing our children? We spend more per capita per child than any industrialized country, with the worst results. How are government schools? What grade would you give them in all these other states?
1: Well, in Florida, we have the lowest average starting teacher salary in the country. And
0: didn't ask you that. What grade would you give government-run schools nationwide? We spend more per capita than any industrialized country. And we come in anywhere between 37th and 42nd in terms of reading and math proficiency. What would you give? What grade would you give government-run schools?
1: I don't think that we're doing enough to provide for our children, whether it's providing.
0: So the government's failed again.
1: Adequate average. Well, we're
0: just like Obamacare. They haven't done a good job with the money we've given them. All right, let me ask you another question. Remember Social Security?
1: Exactly.
0: That money that we paid into it was supposed to be put in a lockbox, right?
1: With Social Security, if we're going to talk about Social Security.
0: No. Were the American people promised by government that the money would be put in a lockbox? Yes or no?
1: I'm not quite certain what that refers to. I do know that we.
0: In other words, that they wouldn't touch it. That they wouldn't spend it. That it was going to be preserved for the money that they put in would be preserved. And I'll give you the answer. They raided the lockbox, so government failed there, too. When Joe Biden told the country, along with Kamala Harris and Alejandro Mayorkas, that the border was closed and the border was secure, Were they lying to the American people? The government lied to us?

0: murdered and raped, or Rachel Morin, mother of five, or Laken Riley was out jogging and a nursing student, you think the Democratic Party should have stood for their families that were murdered by illegals in this country?
1: I think that there should be accountability for anyone that's broken the law. And I also
0: would if you were in Congress, would you have stood?
1: It's the right to assault.
0: Would you have gone against your party and stood up and applauded these families and offered support?
1: Certainly, I'm going to pay my respects to any individual who or any.
0: So you would.
1: Awesome.
0: By the good for you. I hope that's true. All right. So here's the DSA's beliefs. You're part of the DSA. I want to know where you agree with the party you choose to align yourself with. They want to eliminate the Senate, allow Congress to choose the president and judges. Do you agree with that?
1: I would like to see the Electoral College abolished. I want to see Angie Nixon elected to the Senate. And
0: didn't ask you that. I asked if you support eliminating the Senate. Let's start there.
1: I think that as a long-term reform, we do need to make Congress more reflective of a representative democracy in the Senate.
0: So you want to eliminate the U.S. Senate. You support the DSA's written platform.
1: It's not going to be within my power to decide as one of 435.
0: What is your position if you get to vote on it?
1: I don't believe that it's going to come up for a vote. I do know that there's legislation.
0: It is their stated printed belief. Do you agree with it?
1: Well, I said on principle, I think that it is an undemocratic institution in Florida.
0: So the answer would be, yeah. I'm just asking. All right. That Congress now moving forward should choose the presidency and the judiciary. And would you support packing the Supreme Court?
1: I would support expanding the Supreme Court to 13 members, instituting term limits, and
0: thank you for answering. Should Congress choose the president and the judiciary, and in the case of the president, not the American people?
1: I think that under our current system, we should have the popular vote elect the president by the American people.
0: Okay, fair. You're against the Electoral College. Thanks for answering. I'm just trying to get your views. Do you believe in amnesty for all people that didn't respect our laws, borders, and sovereignty? Amnesty for illegals, and to abolish all borders. Do you agree with their platform on that?
1: I do support amnesty, and Ronald Reagan granted amnesty when he was president to undocumented.
0: So you support amnesty for everybody that didn't respect our laws, and do you want to abolish borders and just leave our borders wide open?
1: I think that we need secure borders, and we need an orderly process so that we know who is coming and leaving our country through ports of entry. So I think that we need secure and safe borders, and I think right now with the militarization.
0: Okay, thank you for answering. I appreciate the. Do you want to abolish ICE?
1: I do, and I think we need to prosecute the individuals responsible.
0: Thank you for answering. I appreciate your answer. Do you want to defund the Department of War?
1: I do think that we need to radically cut our defense spending. The Pentagon has never been able to pass a budget.
0: Do you have a percentage? How much would you like to cut them by? What percentage?
1: At least 10%, and I think that we need to phase.
0: Well, 10% is not what your DSA fellow DSA comrades believe. So you're 10%. You're not 100% like they are.
1: I don't think we're going to be in a position to ever entirely defund the Department of Defense. I don't think.
0: But forget about being. If you had to vote on that issue, would you vote to defund it?
1: I would vote to radically reduce funding. We do need to still have a national defense.
0: Moving on. Would you end all deportations?
1: Abuse.
0: Would you end all deportations?
1: I would certainly end deportations for people that have committed no other infraction but overstaying their visa. If there's been no, criminal history, and to be clear, overstaying a visa is a civil infraction, not a criminal infraction. So
0: would you eliminate cash bail?
1: I do think that cash bail is a punitive measure that goes against our Constitution. And
0: would you abolish prisons, and would you defund and abolish police?
1: I think there's always going to be a role for law enforcement in this country. I do really dislike the current system where we have privatized for-profit prisons in this country, and we incarcerate in the United States about 25% of the total global population of prison inmates. So we're the highest.
0: So you would abolish a lot of prisons, but not all of them.
1: I certainly think, like Geo Group, the corporate headquarters of the private prison corporation that's located right down the street from me in Boca Raton, we shouldn't have Geo Group or Core Civic. I do think that we need to really reform the Bureau of Prisons, and we need to end the crisis of recidivism. We have a prison system in this country that does not rehabilitate people. It really exacerbates their mental health issues. impoverished nature. They're, prisons are very violent places in and of themselves.

0: And, you know, when people come out, they don't necessarily have the tools to support themselves. And so we see people.
1: Do you think that public ownership of corporations should be taken over by the government?
0: It depends on what industry. I would like to see the ones that are necessary for human survival, like education. I would like to see pre-public college at public universities. I would like to see the energy economy and the healthcare system brought under public.
1: Taken under the government's wing. Got it. Do you support a universal basic income for every American?
0: I think that's a novel idea, and I would like to explore how we can use that, whether it's through.
1: So you're in favor of the idea. Do you like universal child care, guaranteed?
0: Yes, absolutely. It's so hard for people my age to be able to build.
1: All right, thank you. Do you support universal guaranteed housing?
0: I would like to see a housing guarantee. I do not want to live in a country where people are going unhoused in the wealthy.
1: Do you support government grocery stores?
0: I think that as a price subsidy or as a competitor to the private market, so that people can afford, you know, 2/3 of Americans are finding the cost of groceries unaffordable right now. And that's under Donald Trump's economy and Republican control in Congress.
1: Fair enough. Do you support a transition to 100% renewable, meaning no more oil, gas or coal?
0: Yes, absolutely. Without question, we need to do that with great haste.
1: Okay. Do you support this premise, which is kind of Mamdani-like, part of the DSA? To each American based on their needs, from each American based on their ability. Do you support that?
0: I think that's a fine concept. I think that, you know, we
1: do you know who initially came up with that concept? It wasn't Mamdani. To each according to his need, from each according to their ability. You know who said that first? You don't, do you?
0: Inform me.
1: I will inform you. A guy by the name of Karl Marx.
0: I mean, I think you know, when America's been at our best, we've invested in programs like Social Security or the Fair Housing Act or Medicare or any number of policies that, you know, the social safety net in the United States are some of the most popular policies, no matter people's partisan affiliation. I mean, plenty of Republicans have great regard for Social Security and for Medicare. They want to see it expanded. They want to see the wealthy pay their fair share in the Social Security tax, having their income at $184,000. Or have Medicare cover vision, hearing, dental, mental health care, and reproductive health care. But these are programs.
1: I appreciate you coming on. And I appreciate your answering the questions. You sound like a nice guy, very misinformed. But, you know, we in this country have a right to disagree. But Oliver Larkin, DSA candidate, Florida's 25th district. That's Palm Beach County, parts near Delray Beach and Broward and Miami-Dade. Anyway, Oliver, thank you. Appreciate your time, my friend. Thank you very much.
0: Take care.
1: Linda, would I be a good prosecutor or not? You can grade me on the other side of the break. How's that?
2: Sounds good to me.
1: Does that sound good, boss?
2: Sounds good, boss.
3: Immigration, jobs, health care. The news you care about is right here. Hannity Watch is on.
1: I know the headlines change, the threats facing Israel and their survival, that does remain. 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That's PrayIFCJ.org. 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
2: Lows dip down to about 64 with fog and spots tonight. Under partly cloudy skies, northeast winds around 5 miles per hour. Mainly cloudy with fog early tomorrow. High temperatures reach up to 82. Mainly cloudy skies expected tomorrow night. Slight chance of thunderstorms. Lows dip down to about 66. Mid-80s Tuesday, low 80s by Wednesday. That's the weatherology forecast for AM 1300 KGLO. Currently, it's 81 degrees.
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5: 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We have been following, and many of you are very interested in what is going to happen to Anthony Fauci, who invoked the Fifth Amendment 111 times, something in 2022 he said he would never do. We've had James Uthmeyer, the AG of my free state of Florida, on the program, and they are now involved in an active criminal investigation into Anthony Fauci. Rand Paul, who wrote a great book about Fauci, a lot of information in there about what they knew and when they knew it, about the Wuhan lab, the EcoHealth Alliance, the panic that they were in the earliest days of COVID, knowing that taxpayer dollars likely went to fund that Wuhan lab, funneled through the EcoHealth Alliance. They knew coronavirus research took place, and they knew gain-of-function research also took place. And the wet market deception, they knew, was a lie. But putting all of that aside, there is going to be accountability, at least on the state level. Rand Paul scheduling a contempt of Congress vote tomorrow. Ron Johnson, who sits on the Senate Committee on Homeland Security and Governmental Affairs, is going to join us in a second to talk about what he learned from Fauci last week and what his committee is investigating. Let me play Senator Ron Johnson slamming Fauci for repeatedly taking the Fifth.
6: I certainly understand why, on the advice of counsel, you're not answering any questions, because I think it'd be almost impossible for you to answer the questions truthfully without really demonstrating what you did, your culpability, self-incriminating. We have, all of us, has prepared a lot. I've been deluged with questions to ask Dr. Anthony Fauci. There are so many legitimate questions that deserve answers, and now you're not willing to provide those answers.
5: Joining us now is Wisconsin Senator Ron Johnson. By the way, Senator, it's great to see you. I wish under better circumstances, in the National Cathedral at the memorial for our friend Lindsey Graham, but it was good to catch up with you.
7: Well, you did a wonderful job in your remarks. I mean, really, really heartfelt. It was a sad occasion, but it was a celebration of a real American hero. So I appreciate you taking the time and doing such a great job.
5: Well, it was my honor. Those are not easy to do for those that ever speak in public, and I have no problem speaking in public or ever shutting up. But let me discuss here about Fauci. What is it that you've learned? Because Rand Paul had those feverish late night email exchanges back and forth, members of the NIH. What did they know? When did they know it? And what about culpability? What about, I know he got the pardon. I don't know if it's legitimate. I don't know if it was an auto pen pardon or a real Biden pardon. I have no idea. So it seems like that's going to be a difficult path to go down, no?
7: Well, first of all, we've known for quite a few years, ever since we got the emails really describing the cover-up that occurred again in January, early February, where Anthony Fauci corralled all these people who he'd given grants to, who said, it looks like it's man-made to me, and corralled them within a couple of days. All of a sudden, oh, that's a conspiracy theory, and they write the approximate origin explanation. So we knew about that, but again, it was good to have that further confirmed. I thought Chairman Paul did a great job in his opening statement just laying that out. I think the most significant thing that we learned from the diaries

0: was, first of all, he lied to his own diary. But what he was telling his own diary was completely different from what he's telling the public. And the most significant thing there is when he said he thought that the coronavirus would be maybe double a bad flu season. Again, not to downplay a bad flu season, but you know, the Oxford Center for Evidence-Based Medicine, I've been in this house since early 2020 as well. They're looking at a case fatality rate of something like 2.25, about double flu season. And I was making the point back then, you can't shut down the American economy. I don't know if you remember, I made the analogy, you know, we tragically lose tens of thousands of people on the highways each year, but we don't shut them down. And Fauci from the podium said, oh, that comment's way out. No, it was a pretty good analogy. And of course, he used the, because he went public and said it's going to be 10 times a bad flu season to justify the shutdowns, the devastated people's lives, devastated our economy, their businesses, you know, justify the experimental gene therapy injections that, again, to this day, federal health officials are not acknowledging the injuries they cause so these people can't get treated. So, again, Fauci lied about his gain-of-function support, you know, his funding for gain-of-function, probably produced the coronavirus, I mean, led to the production of the coronavirus, caused a pandemic. And then he pushed remdesivir, which nurses call run death is near because it knocks out your kidneys, sabotage early treatment with things like ivermectin, hydroxychloroquine, and other things, all in favor of the experimental gene therapy injection that FDA officials knew within 3 months that their algorithm is going to hide safety signals. There's not one news outlet that's covered my report from April 29th as news. I've been on Fox News. I've been on Fox Business in terms of being interviewed by folks like yourself. Nobody has covered what I think is the biggest government scandal in their lifetime. Federal health officials knew these shots could kill people. They could permanently maim people, and they're covering it up to this day.
1: You know, when you think about gain of function, Fauci, correct me if I'm wrong, didn't he in 2012 say that even if it caused a worldwide pandemic, he would still support gain-of-function research? That to me is insane.
0: Well, he was obviously a big supporter of it. He funded it prior to the moratorium. Then he figured out a way to weasel his way around the moratorium. So they came up with this complicated process that they never used. You could continue to do gain-of-function if you're already doing it before that. And again, all he ever tried to do was redefine it so he could claim, oh, we didn't do gain of function. Of course you're doing gain of function. You knew who Ralph Baric was. You knew who Peter Daszak was. You knew the Bat Lady. You knew you were funding it. That's why he had to cover it all up, lying bald-faced to the American public for years. You know, his day of reckoning in terms of public accountability came last Wednesday. That was a devastating day for a megalomaniacal narcissist like Anthony Fauci.
1: Let me ask you two questions I've been asking attorneys, and I'm getting mixed answers from both from many of them. If, in fact, we find out that the Fauci pardon was an auto pen pardon, do you think there is a way? Would the validity of it stand if Joe Biden didn't sign it himself?
0: I think that would be a hard case to prove. I've just heard that there's evidence that he was fully aware of it. So I wouldn't hang my hat on that one. I'm going to be meeting with the Florida Attorney General here at the end of the day. I'm not sure what he wants to talk about. But, again, I appreciate the fact that he's at least looking at pursuing charges. I know Coach Tuberville, who will probably be the next governor of Alabama, says that he's going to keep Anthony Fauci in court every day of his life. So you do have the possibility of state charges. And that's incredibly important. I mean, I think Anthony Fauci is a criminal multiple times over. He deserves to go to jail. But the first part of accountability, and probably the most important part, is to expose him. And Anthony Fauci has been exposed as the corrupt phony that he is. What's unfortunate, and it was actually unbelievable how the Democrats, they lined up to continue to deify him. Yeah, you had Senator Kim read Teddy Roosevelt's Man in the Arena. Like this, you know, I'm sorry, this scumball. I mean, that's what Anthony thought. He's a scumball, okay? He's not the man in the arena. He's somebody who has caused untold damage. Read Bobby Kennedy's The Real Anthony Fauci. Look at how Anthony Fauci experimented on foster children without guardian ad litems on his AIDS research, on AZT.

0: it's this is a very bad man right here, and the fact that he's ever granted sainthood by the left is appalling.
1: You know, I'm very proud of James Uthmeyer, the AG of my state of Florida. I mean, he's serious. This is a real criminal investigation going on in this state. We had him on the program this week to talk about it. Quick break, more with Wisconsin Senator Ron Johnson on the other side. Then your call's coming up, 800-941-SHAWN, if you want to join us today.

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0: Final Moments with Wisconsin Senator Ron Johnson is with us. I'd be negligent if I didn't ask you about this rise in this Democratic Socialist or DSA movement around the country, because it's also impacting a state like yours. You know, we had El Sayed win last night in Michigan. You know, their stated DSA beliefs are eliminate the Senate. Congress chooses the president and judges, amnesty for illegals, abolish the borders, abolish ICE, defund the Department of War. How dumb is that? End all deportations, eliminate cash bail, a wealth tax. Everything's free, free, free. Green New Deal, abolish prisons, police, and government ownership of corporations. Now, we had El Sayed pull it out in the end. You have the leading candidate to be the next governor of the great state of Wisconsin. I love the people of Wisconsin. I love the people of Michigan. I love the people in Pennsylvania, because to me, they're the salt of the earth, the people that really make our country great. And, you know, this is a woman that said it's about time we effing 86 Trump, actually said it, gives a rambling answer about wanting to cancel Thanksgiving. Says the system is not working when asked if she wants to abolish the police, which means yes. And, you know, gets into this bizarre description, having a son that is half white and has being in proximity to whiteness. I mean, but it looks like she's going to win the nomination in your state. She, you know, our main competitor dropped out.
1: She almost certainly will. And again, I know a lot of Republican political pundits are kind of celebrating the victory of El Sayed in Michigan, probably celebrate the victory of Francesca Hong in Wisconsin. I find it utterly depressing. I think many Democrats have always been closet communists and socialists, but they were closet. They knew that they couldn't really reveal their true beliefs to the public. There's no possibility of them getting elected. Now they're out of the closet. Now they are, you know, just up front in your face. This is who we are. And they're winning elections, at least primaries. So, again, I blame our news media. I blame our education system for not properly educating people about what socialism and communism results in. Destroys economies, destroys nations, results in tyrannical dictatorships that murder tens of millions of their citizens. Again, there's no way that socialism should have any foothold in America, and yet it's got a pretty strong foothold. You're governed now in New York by a radical left socialist. So again, I find that utterly depressing. These people need to be defeated. And so, you know, I'll call on everybody listening here. Vote. Go vote. You can't sit this one on the sidelines. You have to get out and vote for Republicans, for conservatives. These people have to be defeated. They've got to be thoroughly, thoroughly defeated.
0: Well, we're on the same page. I'm saying you better take this threat seriously. And yeah, you're right. There may be some people say, oh, good, we're going to go up against El Sayed. That's a slam dunk. No, it's not. There's no such thing as any election that is a slam dunk until all the votes are counted and people take the time and the effort to go and vote. And you're also right about one thing. Traditional Democrats that lean socialist, leftist, they would hide their beliefs and the things that would get them defeated at the ballot box, they never mention, but they believe them. Or this is where judicial activism comes into play.

0: because what they couldn't accomplish legislatively, they would use the courts to try to push through their radical agenda. But now it's out in the open. I don't know if you're aware of this, but since, believe it or not, 2019, there are 250 members now serving in elected public offices that are DSA endorsed candidates. This election will have over 40, including in your state of Wisconsin with Francesca Hung, over 40 DSA supporting candidates. This is not a small movement anymore. This is not just Mamdani and AOC and the Squad and Bernie and Pocahontas. It's bigger than that.
1: No, and it should frighten clear thinking Americans. So yeah, they kind of snuck up on us. There's no doubt about it. But like I say, now they're in your face. Now there's no reason not to be aware of this, and they just need to be defeated. It's just that simple. This movement must be defeated.
0: Well, I appreciate all the work that you're doing, all the investigative work. I love the fact that you're going to pursue every avenue to hold Fauci accountable. Anytime you want to come on and talk about what people can do to help the Republican running for governor and help the great people of Wisconsin, let us know. We're very fond of your state, very fond of the people there, very fond of the people of Michigan and Pennsylvania, good people. And we do always appreciate your time. It was good to catch up with you last week, sir.
1: Well, support Tom Tiffany in Wisconsin for governor. Defeat Francesca Hung. Tom Tiffany, send him money. He needs it.
0: All right. We appreciate it. Senator Ron Johnson, Wisconsin, 800-941-SHAWN, if you want to be a part of the program.
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0: 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Now, the Tunnel to Towers Foundation honored William's memory and his family's sacrifice. 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